0: Reported another 427 cases of cyclosporiasis as the outbreak of an intestinal parasite continues to grow. The number of people in Michigan with the illness now stands at just under 9,700. 160 people have been hospitalized as of July 23rd. Cases of the illness have been reported in at least 41 states this year, but investigators have not determined how many are tied to iceberg lettuce supplied by Taylor Farms and served at Taco Bell. The online gambling industry is pouring money into the midterm elections.
1: Sports betting companies have spent at least $72 million so far, according to a Reuters news agency report, supporting midterm candidates, Democrats and Republicans, hoping to influence state legislation. Online sportsbooks DraftKings, FanDuel, Fanatics, and Bet365 launched the Win for America Super PAC together last November. It funnels money to Democrats through the American Future Political Action Committee and Republicans through the new American Conservative Fund.
0: Fox's Chris Foster. I'm Lee Silasera. This is Fox News.
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3: Partly cloudy and humid through the evening hours with temperatures slowly falling off into the 80s before bottoming out overnight into the upper 60s with, again, a little patchy smoke and haze and light winds out of the south. We'll see more light winds under partly cloudy skies, a little patchy smoke on Wednesday, mid to upper 90s with south winds at 5 to 15, and then a decent chance for some scattered showers and storms as we head into Thursday with highs in the mid 80s. From the Flag Skywatch Weather Center, I'm Chief Meteorologist Dean Wysocki.
4: He's here. 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
5: Hello, America. Mark Levin here, number 877-381-3811. We're going to have our friend Alan Dershowitz on the program in about 15 minutes. Well, I'm a little conflicted here, Mr. Producer. I'm a little conflicted. We have a full board. People want to get in on this. We've done it for an hour and a half. Maybe I should do it this segment before we get to Dershowitz, you think? People really are revved up about this, and they want us to defeat the Iranians. And I guess it's important for all the policymakers to hear the people of the United States right here. The hardcore. The hardcore. So that's what I'm going to do. Len, Mineral Wells, Texas, the great Sirius XM satellite. Len, you're on. Go right ahead, please.
6: Thank you, sir. I know that you're a history guy and you love George S. Patton Jr. We need a leader like George S. Patton to take heavy mechanized, I think it's going to take ground troops. But we need to go in there with Georgie Patton and kick some buttocks.
5: Mm-hmm. But we don't even need to do that. We can do that with our allies. We can do it with the citizenry there. There's a new way to do it, but I don't even feel like we want to do that. And I think it's problematic. And I don't know why we're leaving their oil infrastructure alone. You see what the Ukrainians are doing to the Russians to great effect. I mean, you can't keep taking things off the table if you want victory. That's the way it is. And I love the language that we see in the media now leaking out of these various locations. Something like, well, they want to expand the war. We want victory. We don't want to expand the war. It's just we want victory.
6: Can I recite 10 seconds of George Patton's speech in the movie
5: yes,
6: Patton
5: sir.
6: For you? I'll just be seated. Now, I want you to remember that no bastard ever won a war by dying for his country.
5: Yeah, that's right.
6: He won it by making the other poor dumb bastard die for his country. Thank you, Mark. Thank you.
5: That's
6: sir.
5: Very good, Len. Very good. We used to

0: You'd expect to see the North Dakota oil and natural gas industry working at wells and processing facilities. What you might not know is our oil and gas industry also works to build roads, provide school funding, and even protect us from flooding by creating nearly 50,000 jobs statewide and generating billions of tax dollars annually to support our infrastructure, our great outdoors, and our schools. North Dakota Petroleum Foundation, advancing the possibilities.
1: Go right ahead.
2: Hi, Mark. One of five Hello. Conservatives in Sedona. Hi, Mark.
1: Okay. That's too bad.
2: Yes. Yeah, really. But anyway, the only thing I can think, because I know I want to see us win that thing, wipe them out, just get it changed, is that Trump is taking a visual step back. If you remember when he debated Hillary years and years ago, that they said, well, what would you do? And he says, I'm not going to say. Why would I tip my hand? And
1: but so here's the problem, Glenn. We've been getting a visual step back now three or four times. Sure. What do we need to know that we don't know?
2: Well, I don't know. He's getting them to expose their hand more every time.
1: There's nothing left for them to expose. He has said their Air Force is gone. Their Navy is gone. Much of their missile launchers and missiles are gone, but they're still there.
2: Yeah, much of it, but there's still some left, I guess.
1: Yeah, there's a lot apparently left. So, I mean, at some point, particularly when you're concerned about the politics of this and the clock's ticking, at some point you've got to do what it's required for victory. And what's required for victory is the overthrow of the regime. It's obviously not enough to take out much of their military. You have to overthrow the regime. And this regime believes that every battle it survives, it gets stronger and stronger and stronger, and that Allah wants it that way.
2: Yep. We need to beat them and beat them quickly so we don't lose out at the midterm.
1: I don't disagree, but there's certain steps we need to be taking to do that, and I don't feel like we're doing it. All right, Glenn, thank you, brother. I've been to Sedona. I guess that's been taken over by Democrats, too. I feel like every corner has been taken over by Democrats, you know? Crazy. Paul in Grafton, Ohio, Sirius XM Satellite. Go right ahead, please.
3: Hi, Mr. Levin. Thank you for taking the call. I appreciate the chance on tonight.
1: Thank you.
3: Very, very. My wife and I are both conservative, constitutional conservatives.
1: Wonderful.
3: And I hear what everybody else is saying, and I wanted to say, I've been wanting to tell you this for weeks and weeks now. My parents, you know, came here, my mom in 51, my dad was a 56er from Hungary.
1: Mm-hmm.
3: He was actually the same age and place as Sebastian Gorka's father as well.
1: Mm-hmm.
3: Not to bring up anything, any bad feelings or anything, or hopefully, but they had 7 days. The people had an uprising for 7 days, and it was basically ragtag people with just rifles, no cell phones, no nothing. And they asked and asked and asked. They wanted the U.S. to help them. They didn't want U.S. troops. They just wanted guns.
1: They wanted arms.
3: Give us the guns. They can't fight Russian tanks with broomsticks and pitchforks.
1: Mm-hmm.
3: And they would have fought. My dad was a prisoner for a short time there, but they would have fought. They didn't want the Russians coming in. You know, they hung people. They hung some of the Russians. They did, you know, what they could for the time they could. And if anybody wants to know what communism is, they should talk to these people from back then. But had the U.S., and I hear everybody saying, go in and finish them off. But I agree with what you're saying, because the people in Iran, they know where these people are at.
1: Mm-hmm.
3: They know better than we do. They're local. And if you give them what you need to, I'm not talking tanks and planes and all that stuff. You give them the rifles they need, they'll finish it off themselves. No U.S. boots.
1: And the one president who broke that line, you know, Eisenhower wouldn't do it. You're talking about Eisenhower. One person who broke that line was Reagan. This was part of the Reagan doctrine. It was to arm freedom fighters, resistant fighters, opposition, and communist regimes.

0: And that's what he did, to great success. And so we talk about the great Reagan foreign policy. So why will we not do this? Will somebody please explain this to me? Don't tell me the Kurds are stealing weapons. First of all, I need to really believe that, see that to believe it, but you can still arm the Iranians. You know, it's just, I'm thinking maybe it's the advice he's getting from generals or maybe the intelligence services or whomever else, that you're going to be extending the war and expanding the war and so forth and so on. You want to overthrow the regime, it's going to have to be overthrown from within. It's not going to be overthrown by 40,000 feet high. It's just not.
1: Correct. And these people will fight. You saw how they stood there and were killed.
0: And they were even doing it last night when three of them were hanged, or two. And they came out in large numbers, and the snipers were firing again, and they dispersed. But, I mean, this is going to be the great failing of our generation, I fear, that we haven't armed the Iranian people. I believe just like it was, you're talking about in the 1950s with the Hungarians, I think it's going to be the now for the Iranians, because I just think it is an obvious option that should be undertaken. Those people are a resource unto themselves and for us. We've got two of the greatest intelligence services on the face of the earth, the Mossad and the CIA, working together. I mean, it's very troubling to me. Thank you for your call. We'll be right back.
2: Mark Levin. 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

0: I've been derelict in that, having my friend Alan Twitz on the program. I haven't had a lot of guests because we've been doing a lot here. But he's a standout, our friend Alan Dershowitz. And Alan, to get your take on this guy Mamdani generally and now what he's doing, which is he's getting a list of people who have second homes in the city that are $1 million or more, and he's putting out the list, almost like targeting these people. He does a lot of targeting of people, doesn't he? Targeting of Jews, targeting of Italians. What do you make of all this?
1: Well, that's what socialists do. They prepare lists. The lists are then made available to the people who have to implement the next step. And we don't know what the next step is. I'm on that list, as are many other Jewish people who have homes in Miami and spend some time in New York. Many of them are Jewish, and obviously many of them are not as well. Look, Mamdani is a vicious, bigoted anti-Semite. No doubt about that. When you say that it's okay for every other country in the world to have Sharia law or religion, it's okay for Jordan to be a Muslim state, for Egypt to be a Muslim state, but Israel shouldn't exist as the nation state of the Jewish people, that's just international anti-Semitism. Now he's bringing that anti-Semitism from an international level to Israel, where he wants to attack and arrest, he can't, Benjamin Netanyahu, and now to people like me who have second homes, second apartments in New York, and he's putting out that list and not giving anybody a chance to challenge it in violation of due process. And I would hope the people of New York would get sensible and finally see that what they elected here was Cuba, that this is a new Castro. And we saw what Castro did to Cuba. And Mamdani is going to do that to New York.
0: He's really a horrendous individual, isn't he? He's not particularly bright. His family came over here when he was young. His father is a Marxist professor. His mother is bankrolled by Qatar to put out these documentaries. And, of course, he has always been a radical kook.
1: And his wife is a radical anti-Semite.
0: Unbelievable. Yeah.
1: What a family.
0: But aren't you concerned that not enough Democrat leaders are standing up to him? You look at Hochul, you look at Schumer and Hakeem Jeffries and so forth.
1: There are none. I mean, there's a congressman from New Jersey. You know, there used to be some senators, but now it's very hard to find a Democrat who will stand up to Mamdani, which is the major reason after 65 years I left the Democratic Party. I have a book coming out next month called Why I Left the Democratic Party and So Should You.
0: I'm
1: trying to get President Trump to do a blurb for the book because I think he understands why people like me who have been Democrats for so long can't stand that party. It's the most dangerous party in modern American history. And Mamdani is the most dangerous mayor in modern American history. Look, I lived through McCarthyism. I lived through racism. I lived through many of the anti-Semitism when I first started out. I couldn't get a job in a Wall Street firm, even though I was first in my class and editor-in-chief of the Yale Law Journal, because of anti-Semitism. But it was nothing like this. Here we're talking about physical threats. We got a guy now running for the Senate in Michigan, and he says he would like to decapitate Senator Fetterman, who's not Jewish, but decapitate him and put his head on a pike. I mean, my God, if that's not calling for physical revolution, I don't know what does. And so we're seeing people abusing the First Amendment, abusing freedom of speech, demanding freedom of speech for themselves, but creating a situation where they're encouraging and inciting people to go out and commit violence. It would not surprise me if during this Rosh Hashanah and Yom Kippur season, starting in mid-September, we saw attacks on synagogues. Already we Jews are paying a synagogue tax. We can't just go to the synagogue anymore. We have to pay people to protect us. And that's not true of Muslim churches. That's not true of Muslim mosques. That's not true. Thank God it's not true of most Christian churches, but today synagogues, Jewish schools, yeshivas, have to have armed guards. That's a tax being imposed on people because of their religious views.
0: You know, it's even worse than that. My Chabad rabbi is armed, and every week he goes out and he has to practice shooting with his pistol. He literally has to be armed, and the windows on the lower level of his home have been replaced with bulletproof windows. Do you believe that?
1: That's smart. No, but he's very smart to do that. Look, going back many years, I represented Meir Kahana, and his motto was every Jew at 22, and we laughed at it. Jews don't like guns. We're not going to be armed. Now I fully understand. And I've had friends urge me to either be armed, or I'm 88 years old, I'm not sure my aim is that good, or get somebody to protect me, hire a guard, because I've been targeted as well.
0: Mm-hmm. What do you make of the future of the Democrat Party? You got these Democratic socialists. You've got Bernie Sanders out there who's disgusting. You've got this guy you're talking about in Michigan. They just nominated a guy in New Jersey who was the blind sheik's mouthpiece. Yeah. I mean, they're not hiding it anymore, are they?
1: Yeah. No. In fact, they ought to be principled and quit the Democratic Party and start the Democratic Socialist Party of America. Let's have a three-party system. Let there be centrist Democrats. I'm still not going to like them. I'll never vote for a Schumer or Jeffries or anybody like that because they are testicularly challenged. Mm-hmm. They have no, I'll leave you the imagination. And so, but let at least be honest. Let's divide the Democratic Party into mainstream free market Democrats, capitalist Democrats, civil liberties Democrats, and then the socialist hyphen communists. We had that for a while. There was a communist party when I was growing up and socialist parties. They were not part of the Democratic Party. There was even a liberal party in New York. Let the Democrats regain their position as a center-left party. Okay, we could be opposed to them, but they're center-left. They don't believe in taking our money. They don't believe in competing. Do you know what's going on in New York now? These poor immigrants who started bodegas and are trying to scratch out a living, now they're threatened with government-controlled competition by free, basically, stores. And they're bringing a lawsuit now against Mamdani, and I'm going to help them.
0: All right, don't hang up, Alan Dershowitz. We're going to carry over the break. We want to hear more. We'll be right back with Alan Dershowitz.

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3: A missile attack stopped. I'm Lee Silicera, Fox News. U.S. Central Command says Iran launched ballistic missiles at American forces in the Middle East, ending a brief pause in fighting as mediators try to get both sides to come back to the negotiating table.
4: President Trump has said that all options remain on the table, but he also said for now he is giving time for diplomacy to try to work.
3: Fox's Steve Harrigan in Tel Aviv. This coming as President Trump hosted Israeli Prime Minister Benjamin Netanyahu at the White House today in what was called a productive meeting. High praise from President Trump for the late Senator Lindsey Graham at his funeral.
5: In a tribute to the late Senator Lindsey Graham at the National Cathedral, President Trump remembered how Graham had spoken critically of him back during the 2016 election. And in retaliation, the president gave out Graham's phone number on television.
6: He said, I had that number for 20 years. His phone totally, I don't know what he did with it, but it exploded. That was the beginning of a friendship in a way.
5: The president said Graham did not stop calling him for the next 10 years. He said even though his life was cut short, there is no doubt he lived it to the fullest.
6: He went out at the peak of his career, the top of his game as a legend.
5: Saying leaders from all over the world attending his funeral served as a testament to Graham's impact.
3: Fox says Jessica Rosenthal. Before the service, members of Congress paid tribute to Senator Graham at the Capitol. Legislation sanctioning Russia for its action against Ukraine, backed by the late Senator Graham, has cleared a hurdle in the Senate. Ukraine's President Zelensky was at the Capitol for the vote.
7: It's not only about money, how Russia, how to stop to finance this war, but it's also a big signal to Europe, big signal to Ukraine, big support of our people.
3: Zelensky says he told President Trump and senators that Ukraine's real problem is a lack of anti-ballistic systems and missiles. 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
9: Partly cloudy and humid through the evening hours with temperatures slowly falling off into the 80s before bottoming out overnight into the upper 60s with, again, a little patchy smoke and haze and light winds out of the south. We'll see more light winds under partly cloudy skies, a little patchy smoke on Wednesday, mid to upper 90s with south winds at 5 to 15, and then a decent chance for some scattered showers and storms as we head into Thursday with highs in the mid 80s. From the Flag Skywatch Weather Center, I'm Chief Meteorologist Dean Wysocki.
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1: We're here with the great Alan Dershowitz, dear friend of mine, Alan Dershowitz. You've got people who are claiming to be communists, not just socialists, and they're talking about dismantling the Constitution. And I listen to these people, and they sound like college flunkouts to me. What do they sound like to you?
2: Well, they're ignoramuses. They have no idea of anything regarding American history, Israeli history, just Israeli history for a second. They call Israel colonialist. Israel is the only anti-colonialist country in the Middle East, the only one. Jordan was founded by colonialists. The Palestinians were established by a guy named Husseini, the Grand Mufti of Jerusalem, who went to Berlin and spent the war years with Hitler, who had said, in heaven there is God, and on earth there is Hitler. And this is the man who was the head of the Palestinians, and Hitler wanted to colonize Palestine. And the leaders of the Palestinians said, fine, we're happy with colonization. Israel, on the other hand, fought colonization. They killed British soldiers. They blew up the King David Hotel. They were the major instrument against colonialism. But you talk to these idiots at Harvard and at Yale and at Princeton, places where I taught for years, and these ignoramuses know nothing. They know nothing about history. They know nothing about the Declaration of Independence, about the Revolutionary War, about the Constitution. Of course they want to abolish the Constitution because the Constitution protects property rights, and property rights are essential to a free market economy. And thank God for a free market economy. You know, Jews are no longer going to be picked for anything. They're not going to win Nobel Prizes. They're not going to get admitted to colleges. Harvard is down to 8% Jews. It was 23% when I was there. They're going to have to make it on their own the way they had to in Tsarist Russia. And how did they make it on their own? In Tsarist Russia, they became the best violinists. They became the best chess players. They helped invent computer technology. And that's thanks to the free market economy, where you don't have to ask anybody's permission to go in your basement and invent the internet or invent Facebook. Or how many of the people who have done these things have been Jews who were discriminated against? And so as long as the free market economy prevails, Jews will be okay. But as soon as socialism comes, one of the first victims of socialism, whether it's National Socialism of the Nazis or Communist Socialism of Stalin, the first victims have always been the Jews. But they've never been the last victims. As Elie Wiesel reminds us, they come for the Jews first, but they're coming for you soon. And it's coming to a theater near you. So if you allow socialism to prevail in your state, in your city, they're coming after you.
1: What is it about people who vote for their own tyranny? And it's not the first time. I mean, you know, other people have written books about this who've experienced it. People, they vote for their own tyranny. What kind of mindset is that?
2: 7,000 Jews voted for Adolf Hitler in the 1932 election. People say Jews are smart. You know how many Jews on the Upper West Side and in Park Slope in Brooklyn voted for Mamdani? Those are the stupidest people imaginable. I mean, yep. Of the 7,000 Jews who voted for Hitler, probably 6,000 ended up in the gas chambers. Now, I'm not suggesting it's going to happen to the Upper West Side Jews who voted for Mamdani or the people from Park Slope, but they're going to have their lives destroyed. They're going to have their children's opportunities curtailed. You know, we live in a great country. Don't tamper. Don't tinker with success. We are a great success. We invent more things. We develop more things. The free market economy, the countries in the world that support a free market economy, whether it's Israel or the United States, are the successes. The failures are the Cubas and the Venezuelas and, you know, you name it.
1: Now, this Mamdani, Alan Dershowitz, he's got a judicial selection process. And on this committee, there's not one single Jew.
2: Judenrein. You know why? Because there are no good Jewish lawyers in New York. There are just no good Jewish lawyers in New York. You can't find one anywhere. But, you know, the idea that you would pick a committee like that of 18 and there'd be no blacks, they'd be held to pay. No gays, they'd be held to pay. No women, but no Jews. That's okay, because we are a privileged part of white supremacy, and we don't belong on any judicial selection committee. You know what kind of judges are going to come out of that selection committee? They're not going to be judges. there are going to be people who implement the socialist policies in violation of the Constitution. And so we really have a problem here, and it's not a problem just for Jews. It's a problem for anybody who loves America. And that's why, even though I'm 88 years old, I'm fighting this as hard as I can for the rest of my life. It's my first priority. And we have to make sure that people like Mamdani can be elected, all right, in the city of New York, but I hope they can't be elected in statewide elections. I hope they can't be elected ever in national elections. That would be the end of America. So we have to keep fighting back. And thank God for you. You know, you have been the voice, the strongest voice on television, radio, the media, for sensible approaches to this. And please, please keep advocating and keep speaking. And I'm always on your side.
1: Well, you're very, very kind. And let me ask you a question. Are you hopeful, or you're just not sure?
2: You know, in Israel, they say a pessimist is somebody who says, oy vey, things are so bad they can't get worse. An optimist says, yes, they can. So, you know, I have some optimism and some pessimism. Things could get worse. There's no doubt, because remember, the worst people are now in college, and they're in good colleges, and they, 15 years from now, will be running for Congress. And then 20 years from now, I'll be running for the presidency. So they could get worse. But I have to tell you, when I see some other young people standing up for this and against it, we're going to bring 100,000 people out on the streets of New York to welcome Benjamin Netanyahu when he comes to New York and send a message. New Yorkers do not approve of Mamdani's anti-Israel policies. We are the 100,000 people in New York who represent the Italian Americans, the Greek Americans, the Irish Americans who support Israel. And we're going to stand up and we're going to speak out. And we're going to try to get 100,000 people to greet Netanyahu when he comes to New York in September for the United Nations.
1: Mm-hmm. And this targeting of Netanyahu isn't it really an intention to target the state of Israel and Jews generally. They just use him as an excuse.
2: Oh, there's no question. It's just an excuse. And if Netanyahu loses the next election, it'll be just as bad, no matter who the prime minister is, because the prime minister of Israel represents Zionism. And Zionism is a great national liberation movement, one of the most successful national liberation movements in history. And I'm proud to be a Zionist. I wear a shirt that says Proud Zionist. And, you know, recently, last year, I wore a shirt like that to the farmer's market in Martha's Vineyard. And a guy who was selling pierogi refused to sell it to me. So we threatened a lawsuit. Now he got thrown out of the farmer's market. We had a Jewish cultural event yesterday on Martha's Vineyard. 800 people showed up to support Jewish culture, Jewish food, Jewish music. We needed 25 armed guards to protect us on Martha's Vineyard. And there were protests standing outside, protesting a Jewish cultural event. It wasn't even Israel. It wasn't Zionism. It was gefilte fish. And that's what they're protesting.
1: And you're not bothering anybody. You're having your event, and people are protesting you. It's so sick. It's gotten so bad. And what are we going to do about these colleges and universities? I know this sounds like a dumb question, but they've got this. The faculty is so locked down. It's so incestuous. There's got to be more competition in this process, don't you think?
2: They're ready. It's starting. If you want to send your kid to Harvard, okay, that's okay. If your kid is a thick skin and can fight back, but Vanderbilt's is just as good, and Emory is just as good, and we have to start defunding some of these colleges. We have to stop contributing to these colleges. I've been urging people to stop giving money to Harvard, stop giving money to Yale. I went to Yale. I taught at Harvard for 50 years. They are breeding grounds for this kind of bigotry and anti-Semitism, and that has to stop, and we have to use pressure. And I'm thankful that President Trump has at least begun a dialogue with some of these colleges and universities, and they're changing some of their policies. I think they have to change more of their policies. They have to abolish every single department that is a specialized department, you know, Arab Studies Department, Southeast Women's Studies, Gay Studies. They don't belong in universities. Universities, mathematics, philosophy, sociology, psychology, but these specialized departments have become centers of bigotry. On October 8th, the day after the massacres of October 7th, many of these departments issued statements from the department blaming Israel for October 7th. Is that what a university should be doing?
1: Mm-mm.
2: If your kid goes to any university that does that, protest and stop sending contributions. We have to fight back at every level, including at the level of universities and Smithsonian Institute. Smithsonian Institute is supposed to be an objective place. Now look what it's become. It's become a propaganda mill for the hard left. And I'm glad that President Trump is doing something about it. And we need freedom of speech, but these are government institutions. NPR, National Public Radio, should not be funded by the government. It's biased, it's bigoted, it's left, it shouldn't be funded. Not one penny should go to NPR. If you want to have radio or television that just plays Mozart, okay, you can fund that. But once you start giving opinions, you know what's going to happen. They're going to become advocates of hard left woke ideology, and that shouldn't be funded by our government.
1: Listen, when your book is out and when you come on radio, TV is getting tougher these days, but radio for sure, and the radio audience is actually bigger. So,
2: but I love being on your TV, even when I'm not promoting a book, just to talk about what we're talking about. That's important to have your TV audience see people like me as well. So I don't have to talk about the book. I can just talk about, you know, what we're talking about today. So let's continue our dialogue. OK.
1: All right, brother. You be safe out there. OK, Alan, take care of yourself.
2: You too, because we both have targets on our back. So be safe.
1: I know.
2: Thank you.
1: So I hear. All right. Take care of yourself. So I've been told, Mr. Producer. What would you do without me, Rich? You'd have to find another host, right? All right. I'm not trying to upset you. Okay. My wife, if she's listening, she'll kill me. In a world that's increasingly turning against Israel, I'm proud to stand with Pastors John and Matt Hagee in Hagee Ministries. You just heard Alan Dershowitz. Nobody's more articulate. And nobody is stronger than Pastors John and Max Hagee and Hagee Ministries. For decades, Hagee Ministries has stood with the people of Israel through prayer and compassion and action. And one of the incredible organizations they support helps bring children from some of the poorest and most difficult places in the world to Israel for life-saving heart surgery. 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
3: What's on your mind, South Dakota? Hey, friends, it's Scott Hannon live from Sioux Falls. On the next What's on Your Mind, we'll talk with the Lieutenant Governor after the governor's runoff race. We'll talk with the folks from Sanford Children's Hospital continuing to do great things. Travel South Dakota. That's right. Great faces, great places, as they say. The mayor of Sioux Falls, Christine Erickson, will join us, and we'll tell you about a couple of businesses that are booming. And details on the Sanford International, a heck of a golf tournament. What's on your mind, live from Sioux Falls, South Dakota. I had a field day Thursday. See you at 11 Wednesday morning, right here on the flag.
4: People with chronic lower back pain have often tried lots of different things, and most of those things just don't work. 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
5: Every step I took caused severe pain. 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
4: So whether it's chronic lower back pain, sciatica, knee injuries from running, neck pain, headaches, or shoulder problems, the clinic can help.
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1: You know, gold entered 2026 after a historic year, 53 new all-time highs, record annual demand, an average price up 44% year over year, then it pushed past $5,500 in January, that's an ounce. It's hovering around $5,000 an ounce now as it edges up, then takes a little step back, edges up. But all the conditions are in place, all of them, to make diversification very, very important to you. And by diversification, I mean with gold, silver, precious metals. Because when the dollar's hurting, when the debt is out of control, and the debt is out of control, when you have programs like Social Security in 6 years, where the trustees tell us they're going to go broke, when you have Obamacare sucking up all the air when it comes to insurance costs and medical costs, these are big things, and these are big, big problems that affect our finances and that are going to affect the value of the dollar. And you can also see it in the way countries act. Their central banks, like China, they're hoarding gold. Now, why would they be doing that? Why aren't they investing in currency, including our currency? Because they don't trust it. And when you look at silver, silver has an industrial use, too. Silver is used in solar, it's used in electric vehicles, regular vehicles, it's used in electronics and so forth and so on. So you have that added pressure, including people who want to invest in silver. But there's only so much production each year of these precious metals. That's why they're so valuable. And keep something in mind. Gold has outlasted every single nation state in human history. But it's always been valuable in every single nation state in human history. And that's the point. So you can make decisions about whether you want bullion, whether or not you want coins, that sort of thing. 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Okay, Mr. Producer. And so we will bring Alan Dershowitz in the near future on Life, Liberty, and Levin. And I know we only have 1 minute, and I want to see if I can sneak in one more person here. I don't know that I can. Hold on now. Let's look. Hold on. Come on up. Let's give it a try very quickly. Let's go to Spiridon, a good man, Bronx, New York. Very quickly, my brother. Go right ahead.
2: All right, it's three sentences. All right, so the president is trying to replicate what he did in Venezuela. The idea was that you take out the top leadership and the underlings do what you tell them to, but Iran is not Venezuela. It's not going to work. They're much more fanatical, and you have to completely replace it with the free Iranian people.
1: That's it. Spiridon, you're great. I wish I'd seen you earlier. I would have gotten to you earlier. Call again this week, later in the week. Will you salute our armed forces, police officers, firefighters, emergency personnel, ICE? Thank you, ICE. Our truck drivers, thank you, too. The men and women in Ukraine, the men and women in Israel, the men and women in Persia, and you, the American people. God bless each and every one of you. I'm blessed for you to be there. I'll see you tomorrow.
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6: Strikes, this time in Iraq. I'm Lisa Lacera, Fox News. U.S. Central Command says the strikes targeted Iran-aligned groups directed to attack U.S. forces and Saudi energy infrastructure. This coming after the U.S. military says it halted an Iranian missile attack on forces in the Middle East. Even as President Trump warned Iran to not break any more deals with the U.S.
7: Now is the time, President Trump says, for Iran to make a deal over ending its nuclear program.
8: If they don't make a deal, then I go back and I finish the job. But that's going to take them forever to rebuild. Already, it'll take them many years to ever rebuild.
7: The president has threatened strikes on bridges and power plants, something he said on Fox and Friends he doesn't want to do.
8: They break the deal. We cannot have them break deals anymore. Right.
7: President Trump re-implemented a naval blockade following the collapse of a ceasefire agreement earlier this month.
6: Fox's Jared Halpern at the White House. Funeral services this afternoon for South Carolina Republican Senator Lindsey Graham. President Trump with a list of some of the senator's accomplishments.
9: He secured record funding for our military as a budget committee chairman. He delivered the largest investment in border security in history in last year. He shepherded the passage of the largest tax cuts in American history.
6: The president acknowledged the two did not start out as friends, recounting their battles when they both ran for president in 2016, but said they put their differences aside and became close friends. The Senate moving forward with legislation backed by the late Senator Graham to sanction Russia for its actions against Ukraine. Ukraine's President Zelensky was at the Capitol for the vote. He says it's not just about money, it's a signal to the rest of Europe.
10: Real problem is anti-ballistic systems and anti-ballistic missiles.
6: Zelensky said this week he had evidence Russia was aiding Iran in its battle with the U.S. America's listening to Fox News.
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6: Search continues in Texas for a Jordanian athlete who is in the U.S. to compete in a soccer tournament.
12: Campus police at Rice University in Houston say 24-year-old Rabe Atta Jama Alka was last seen early Sunday morning when he left his dorm room to explore. Investigators say he told others he was going for a walk but did not come back. He was staying with teammates and coaches during the Genuine Cup, an international soccer tournament for adult athletes with intellectual or other disabilities from 50 countries. He has cerebral palsy and was last seen on surveillance video walking across campus. Police say they're working to access his social media accounts and track his phone, but have had difficulty because it's connected to a Jordanian carrier and has primarily used Wi-Fi. Tanya J. Powers, Fox News.
6: Then on trial in the stabbing of author Salman Rushdie has chosen to not testify in the federal terrorism case. Hadi Matar's lawyer told the court he wouldn't take the stand. Closing arguments are expected tomorrow morning in Buffalo, New York. Prosecutors contend Matar was acting upon a former Iranian leader's 1989 call for Rushdie's death because of the novel The Satanic Verses. Matar has pled not guilty. A new Apple program kicks off.
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6: Fox's Lillian Wu. I'm Lisa Lucera. 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
15: Partly cloudy and humid through the evening hours with temperatures slowly falling off into the 80s before bottoming out overnight into the upper 60s with, again, a little patchy smoke and haze and light winds out of the south. We'll see more light winds under partly cloudy skies, a little patchy smoke on Wednesday, mid to upper 90s with south winds at 5 to 15, and then a decent chance for some scattered showers and storms as we head into Thursday with highs in the mid 80s. From the Flag Skywatch Weather Center, I'm Chief Meteorologist Dean Wysocki.
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19: The Alex Marlow Show, and I'm glad you're here. We have a lot to get to today. It's a big international news day. President Trump is meeting with Zelensky and Netanyahu this week, and we're going to see whether or not we're going to actually get to see some peace break out in either the Iran Middle East region or Ukraine and Russia. That is top of mind for the president, and I'll give you some insight into what's going on. I got an interesting cut of Senator Thune giving some reality about the filibuster and the prospect of the Save America Act that's coming up. Another unhinged rant from Alan Ritson, who had a movie called out called War or something or other, and that no one saw, literally no one saw. And a Michigan debate last night with Abdul El Sayed and Haley Stevens, the establishment chosen cartoon character who's running for Senate up there. But still, we are in an amazing moment where we are watching repeatedly people just getting absolutely dunked on over the Fauci diaries. We were pretty quick to hone it down yesterday on the show. I do recommend people checking that out for my initial reaction to this. But there's so many people who are implicated in bigging this guy up as if he was some sort of a demigod. And it turned out that he was actually being completely dishonest with us. He knew from the very start, according to these latest releases that came from Senator Rand Paul and his office, that he did not believe that the virus necessarily came from the Wuhan wet market. We were sold this lie for so long that it was actually the pangolin and a bat, and they were in a soup together, and someone undercooked the soup, and that's why millions of people died all around the world, and a bunch of your kids had to get locked down. That was what we were told when there was a wet market that was in proximity to a lab where they did gain-of-function research. And then you start doing the math that why was it that Dr. Fauci did not want to point the finger towards the lab? Because he approved the grant to the EcoHealth Alliance that was used to fund gain of function research that was done at the Wuhan Institute of Virology. That's the story. He covered it up because he was a narcissist who thought himself to be some sort of a higher being, and that he didn't think he could be so fallible so as to approve a research that may have directly led to the creation of the virus that killed part of the world. Millions of people. Blood on his hands, obviously. Not to mention the countless blood on his hands for younger people who went into depression, got hooked on drugs, had a bunch of their youths snatched from them. A lot of people lost their livelihood during the pandemic. All this can trace back to Fauci. And we learn that while he is being vetted, being touted, being feted as this heroic figure,

0: You'd expect to see the North Dakota oil and natural gas industry working at wells and processing facilities. What you might not know is our oil and gas industry also works to build roads, provide school funding, and even protect us from flooding by creating nearly 50,000 jobs statewide and generating billions of tax dollars annually to support our infrastructure, our great outdoors, and our schools. North Dakota Petroleum Foundation, advancing the possibilities.
1: To go in the NBA bubble that they had, that was absurd. The fittest people on earth were not dying from coronavirus. Another thing that's interesting from these files is that you see that Fauci simultaneously suggesting that this virus is 10 times stronger than the flu. Then him acknowledging how powerful he is, that it moved the stock market when he said that. And then acknowledging it's basically just like a seasonal flu. In the same breath, it's almost schizophrenic. This guy has diagnosable mental conditions. But one thing we also know is, you know who else has diagnosable mental conditions? Hollywood. I got some cuts. I mean, we could play Hollywood celebrating Fauci all day. I played a bunch yesterday, but I can't resist this one from Julia Roberts that's been making the rounds. Can we play cut 21, please? We don't have a 21. That's so sad because that was the only one that I wanted to play in this opening segment, and we don't have that one yet. Well, it's going to be Julia Roberts giggling like a little schoolgirl when she gets to see Fauci on the screen. What's remarkable is that all of the people who were saying this guy is not who they say he is, the first being among them being Robert Kennedy Jr., who literally wrote an entire book about this individual. The whole thing that's going on here is that he was a charlatan. He was a liar. All right, we got the Roberts clip. Let's play it.
2: Maybe the coolest man on the planet right now. Wow, and there's the room. This is intense. Does anybody else have a...
3: Hi there.
2: Good morning.
3: Good morning.
1: Pause
2: of
1: you.
2: This is such a thrill.
1: Pause it, guys. So those of you who can't see the screen, this is actress Julia Roberts. When Fauci comes on and slides in front of the Zoom camera, her mouth opens up like she was just delivered the biggest treat of all time. Like she's getting ready to chow down on a banana split. It was a, no one's ever been this happy. This is the happiest a human being has ever been. And it's just because she's going to get to have a Zoom conversation with a guy who is lying through his teeth constantly. Recall the reason why Biden had to pardon him. And he did get pardoned, a point I probably should have made 5 minutes ago. But he did get pardoned by Biden. The reason why he got pardoned by Biden was because he was busted dead to rights, lying to the Senate about funding gain-of-function research at the Wuhan lab. He funded it, lied about it. And now we know he's lied about the deadliness of the virus. He lied about the vaccines. Remember, the Biden administration, or the incoming by the would-be Biden administration, the Democrat establishment, was telling you when the vaccines initially came out, these can't work. Kamala Harris herself was saying, I wouldn't take it because it's a Trump vaccine. Those are my words, not hers, but that's the sentiment that was offered. So, and then you see these Hollywood types who are acting as though Fauci knows everything there is to know about this virus that no one knows anything about. It was novel. It was new. It was just unprecedented. And that's where I really am bothered by the way all these people acted. It's because you need to have a healthy dose of skepticism when we are in such uncharted territory. We're in a place we've never seen before. There's never anything like this at the beginning of this pandemic. Maybe 100 years ago, no one alive was aware of anything that was happening, especially when there was this consideration, is this from the pangolin or is this from the lab where they literally tried to make viruses exactly like this one? Not to mention the little thing that happened in China, which would love to see Donald Trump lose a presidential election. When talking about election rigging, this thing comes up once Trump is finally hitting his stride in his first administration. That was the exact timing of this. And anyone who acted as though any individual, this little garden gnome of a doctor, Dr. Fauci, or anyone else, no one knew. And anyone who acted like they knew needs to humble themselves before God. Play the rest of the clip, please.
3: Oh, hi there.
2: Good morning.
3: Good morning.
2: Oh, this is such a thrill. How are you?
3: Pretty good, I guess. You know, it's a little bit like running on fumes for a couple of months, but
2: I would imagine this is a thrill for me because you truly have emerged as a personal hero.

0: for me, and you've been this true north, I think, for a lot of people.
1: And if I was single, then I would love to go on a date with you, perhaps, and maybe we could talk about the virus. Maybe you could rent out an entire baseball stadium just for the two of us, the way you were able to pull that off when you threw out the first pitch at the Nationals game with only three total people in the stands, including you. Maybe that'd be nice. It's such a thrill. I mean, sure, the world's collapsing around us. Everyone's locked down. Businesses are getting shuttered. People can't go to church. People are dying. But, you know, it's really a thrill to get to have the Zoom conversation. And Fauci, he's super tired. He's exhausted from all the lying he's doing. All the media. What's so noteworthy about the diaries and the reason why Rand Paul called them diaries is because he just isn't so in love with himself. 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All right, one thing you can do for your health, red light therapy, it's what I've been doing. 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
7: 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Don't miss the show Wednesday. We kick it off at 6 a.m. and we've got a busy show. 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
8: 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Jill Patry has advice in keeping our lawns and gardens healthy in this heat. And it's time for the Festival of Wieners in Burgess, Minnesota. Anderson has the skinny on the Wiener Dog races and Looney Days.
7: All right. All that, TiVo, and more Wednesday. We fire it up at 6 a.m. right here on the flag.
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0: All right. Zoa Mamdani now has started to launch his government-run grocery stores. This is going to be an awesome experiment. I'll say this before I give good news about this. The bad news is that just know the socialists won't learn. They're not going to get anything out of this experiment. They're not going to see when these things inevitably fail or put a bunch of bodega owners out of business. You got to say it with a Spanish accent. If someone could do this, if a fan of the show could do this, I was trying to do this. I couldn't figure it out. I know I could if I had more time. But if any of you can watch his press conference he gave yesterday from a grocery store, it was like 50 odd minutes or so. He must have said bodega 98 times, and every time he did it with a Spanish accent. For whatever reason, he needs to do that. And so it's just such an affectation. He's so affected. And he doesn't give a straight answer. He took a lot of questions, and he never gives an answer that would dissatisfy a single person. Very gifted politically in that regard, though you would think for intelligent people, they would learn to reject it. But he's launched 5 government grocery stores. All of these will be priced at like 30% less than market rates, which means any other grocery store in the area is immediately going to go out of business until, of course, the shelves are bare because they run out of stuff, because they will run out of stuff because of the nature of that. And then he will announce, he'll come back and say, well, the problem is we don't have enough of these stores. So that's how communism works. It ends up being, it's going to be lines, bread lines, essentially. And then they're going to frame it up as this is a positive because it shows how popular these stores are. Because yes, when the taxpayers pay for 30% of your groceries, it's going to be very popular. Now, is that the best optimized system? Well, we're going to find out soon in New York. I got some cuts of him from the press conference he gave yesterday. Let's play cut 17, please, guys.
1: Today, I am proud to announce a collection of essential staples that will be predictably 30% cheaper at all 5 of our city-run grocery stores. This core set of goods will include all fresh produce, meat, and seafood, along with 20 other essential items like cheese, milk, and bread. Here's how it will work. Once a month, our 5 city-run grocery stores will set prices for this core set of goods at 30% below typical retail prices. No exceptions, no gimmicks.
0: Okay, pause.
1: The savings will last.
0: It'd be nice if someone could cut in and say, who's covering the 30? Like, where is that? Who's paying for that? Is it the New Yorkers, the people who can't leave the state fast enough? It's one of the top places in the country for out-migration because cost of living is super high and taxes are high. Is that who's going to fund it? Even flirting with this stuff causes more out-migration, the same way you saw this exodus of billionaires in California, when the billionaire tax in California is never going to go through. It's just not going to happen. And still, the billionaires left because they're like, I'm going to mess with it anymore. All right, go on.
1: Higher month. That means no weekly fluctuations nor sticker shock at the checkout line. Not for our seniors living on fixed incomes, nor for the parents who rely on a regular supply of apple slices to keep toddler tantrums at bay.
0: Great stuff. And let's see, we got some more from this press conference where he was asked about attending a 9/11 service. And I want to show you his skill as a politician, that this is a guy who's campaigned. He literally dapped up. He did this thing with Hassan Piker, who said America deserved 9/11. All right, now let's watch him deploy this answer. Cut 19, please, about 9/11.
2: A number of people who are survivors of 9/11 are calling on you not to go to 9/11 memorial services. I wonder how you feel about the fact that they're trying to keep you away.
1: I will proudly honor the families, the survivors, the first responders forever impacted by that horrific terror attack by standing alongside them at this year's 9/11 commemoration, reaffirming that we will never forget the solemn day felt by all of us who call this city home, and frankly, by all of us who call this country home.
0: Even for him, that one looked pretty rehearsed, and he rehearses a lot of this stuff. But you got to admit, if he had just thrown radical Islamic in front of the word terrorism, it's almost a perfect answer. And that's where you can't underestimate this guy's ability to persuade. It's almost a perfect answer. If he just added, of course he's not going to say Islamic terrorism. He should have said that. But overall, I thought that was just awesome. He even said never forget. He even worked in never forget, which has been the refrain about 9/11. All right. He was also asked about ICE and TPS status. Let's play some of this. I'll have to interrupt it. Play cut 18.
1: Haitian New Yorkers, Syrian New Yorkers, they are a part of the fabric of this city. And we also know that while a judge stayed that decision until today, that it still has left so many living in a state of permanent insecurity and anxiety. And we are speaking about New Yorkers who have been a part of the lifeblood of this city, who have helped to make this city what it is. And our administration is not going to allow these communities to be terrorized on their own. We are going to be standing up for these communities, and we have instructed our Mayor's Office of Immigrant Affairs to continue to connect families to free and confidential legal
3: help. He's found another technicality. These are not Americans, but they are New Yorkers, according to him. He treats them as New Yorkers, even though they're not American citizens. 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
5: New strikes, this time in Iraq. I'm Lisa Lacerra, Fox News. U.S. Central Command says the strikes targeted Iran-aligned groups directed to attack U.S. forces and Saudi energy infrastructure. This coming after the U.S. military says it halted an Iranian missile attack on forces in the Middle East. Even as President Trump warned Iran to not break any more deals with the U.S.
6: Now is the time, President Trump says, for Iran to make a deal over ending its nuclear program.
7: If they don't make a deal, then I go back and I finish the job. But that's going to take them forever to rebuild. Already, it'll take them many years to rebuild.
6: The president has threatened strikes on bridges and power plants, something he said on Fox and Friends he doesn't want to do.
7: They break the deal. We cannot have them break deals anymore.
6: Right. President Trump re-implemented a naval blockade following the collapse of a ceasefire agreement earlier this month.
5: Fox's Jared Halpern at the White House. Funeral services this afternoon for South Carolina Republican Senator Lindsey Graham. President Trump with a list of some of the senator's accomplishments.
8: He secured record funding for our military as a budget committee chairman. He delivered the largest investment in border security in history in last year. He shepherded the passage of the largest tax cuts in American history.
5: The president acknowledged the two did not start out as friends, recounting their battles when they both ran for president in 2016, but said they put their differences aside and became close friends. The Senate moving forward with legislation backed by the late Senator Graham to sanction Russia for its actions against Ukraine. Ukraine's President Zelensky was at the Capitol for the vote. He says it's not just about money, it's a signal to the rest of Europe.
9: The real problem is anti-ballistic systems and anti-ballistic missiles.
5: Zelensky said this week he had evidence Russia was aiding Iran in its battle with the U.S. America's listening to Fox News.
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13: Partly cloudy and humid through the evening hours with temperatures slowly falling off into the 80s before bottoming out overnight into the upper 60s with, again, a little patchy smoke and haze and light winds out of the south. We'll see more light winds under partly cloudy skies, a little patchy smoke on Wednesday, mid to upper 90s with south winds at 5 to 15, and then a decent chance for some scattered showers and storms as we head into Thursday with highs in the mid 80s. From the Flag Skywatch Weather Center, I'm Chief Meteorologist Dean Wysocki.
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3: All right, it's going to be a heavy foreign policy news week for the remainder of the week, but I only have a few updates to give you on the Iran war for today. Iran has now threatened First Lady Melania Trump and Trump's son Barron with a really disturbing AI video. We're not going to play it on the show today, but if you want to go to Breitbart.com, we've got it in the lead story right now as we're recording this episode. Iran's also admitted major damage from the latest round of U.S. strikes, which means that we're seeing some evidence of division within Iranian ranks, at least according to sources that are well-placed. I haven't been to Tehran lately, so I don't know for sure that there is some division and there is some willingness to perhaps come back to the table and broker some sort of a peace. I'm officially in the I believe it when I see it type of situation, but Iran also amping up some of the rhetoric towards Vladimir Zelensky. And I feel like that this could be maybe the beginning of the end, or could be the beginning of a escalated phase in the war, as has been a pretty constant topic of conversation. The president spoke about this a little bit, and I want to play some cuts here. Let's play cut 11, please.
15: They requested a meeting through their surrogates and directly. And we're meeting, and, you know, good things can happen. I guess oil dropped very big today. Stock markets, as of about an hour ago, was like through the roof. But no, they requested a meeting. They would not have requested the meeting if we were doing poorly. The only reason they want to meet is because we've been hitting them very hard.
3: Okay, so he noted the stock market's doing great, which is stock market was up. The futures were up. I haven't checked since I got in the studio, but futures were up big today since I got in. And obviously the markets would like to see the war end. Trump would like to see the markets high. Trump thinks the meeting is because they want to end the war. But I think a lot of the pattern is they're fairly clever people. They know that the more attritional this gets, the better chance they've got to outlast Trump. So I'll see if the meeting is just a stall tactic. That's what we'll be tracking, and we'll have updates for you this week. Let's play cut 12, please, guys.
15: Shoreline's wiped out. The strait is in very good shape. And we're talking right now. You know, they wanted to talk. Their people said, please don't drop, don't shoot last night, the night before, two nights. Don't do it. You know, we're having good talks. So we'll see what happens. I think there's a good chance that something could happen. And if it does, good. If it doesn't, we go back to doing what we were doing 2 days ago.
3: All right. So one of the other things that Trump discussed earlier in the this is actually yesterday, but looking at my cut sheet here, as he was talking about his relationship with the Senate Majority Leader John Thune and Trump's efforts to try to get the Save America Act passed, which the core tenets of that act would require photo ID to vote and proof of citizenship if you want to vote. There's also other stuff in there, and the other stuff is relevant because I had a conversation with Senator Tom Cotton about this last week when I was filling in for Hugh Hewitt. This is all available on the Alex Marlowe Show podcast feed. That's why I recommend all of you go over there. Wherever you get your pods, Apple, Spotify, YouTube, Rumble, about half the content I'm producing for Salem is on those podcast feeds. A lot of interviews over there with important people. I talked to Senator Cotton. You can find it there. And he said flat out, we're like 15 votes short of busting the filibuster in order to pass the Save America Act. It is not just something in our that the conservative base, if we get loud enough, is just going to happen overnight. It's just not, because a lot of these senators that represent states in these United States do not feel like their constituency demands that they do that. So this is a frustration to all of us, especially those of us who like to see election integrity restored. But this is exactly the sentiment that came from Senator Thune, and he did an interview with Sean Hannity talking about this. Let's play cut 15, please.
16: Getting rid of the filibuster, non-starter, you don't have the votes?
17: Well, we don't, and I've had this conversation with the president many times, I think, as you know, and I actually suggested at one point that his team come up and sit down and visit with some of my colleagues. So they came up, met with about 20 Republican senators, and 15 were no on getting rid of the filibuster. The votes aren't there to do it. I know he thinks he can persuade people. But there are a lot of folks who are this is a hard position for a lot of Senate Republicans.
3: It is a hard position for a lot of Senate Republicans, but it's also one that is deeply disappointing to the base. And when we talk about the threat of socialism, we talk about the threat of leftism, Marxism, whatever is your favorite word, Islamism, all of it rising, this is the exact type of stuff that's going to keep Republican voters home. So my strong recommendation, Republicans, go back to the drawing board. And they come up with a cleaner version of something that says we have IDs to vote, proof of citizenship to vote. Chuck Schumer gave us everything we need. I haven't got a chance to play this cut, but let's play right now. This is cut one. Schumer admitting voter rolls are plagued with illegals. Cut one.
18: It's about voter registration. It makes it allows ICE to kick tens of billions of people off the rolls. And they don't tell them until election day, and you show up and you say, you're not registered anymore. You're not registered here. You're not on the rolls. And they say, I didn't know that. This is a bill that destroys the country, and it is not about showing ID when you show up to vote. It's about the voter registration rolls, destroying them, purging them, not letting people know, and taking the rights in a algorithm put together by ICE. Put together by Doge and Musk. It's an outrage.
3: So how could ICE purge citizens from voting? They can't, and they wouldn't. They'd only be purging illegal aliens. And this is an outrage to Chuck Schumer. Crying Chuck Schumer. All right, Trump commented on the SAVE Act. Let's play 13, guys.
19: What's your relationship like with the Senate Majority Leader?
15: It's fun. He's got to get his job done. It's fun. I have a good relationship with John Thune. He's just got to get his job done. You got to get the Save America Act passed. Or better than that would be the filibuster. If you terminate the filibuster, everything happens.
19: Tricky.
15: If you don't terminate the filibuster, only bad things will happen. If you don't terminate the filibuster, only bad things will happen.
3: I'm with him now. I've been convinced of this. I don't have a religious adherence to the filibuster like some of my friends and colleagues, both on talk radio dial as well as people who do good work in Washington. On the conservative side of the aisle, I got convinced by Scott Bessent, who I met with late last year. He was very vocal about we need to end the filibuster. Democrats are going to do it. If we don't do it and us playing by their rules or established rules that have failed us in the past has not worked out. But the bottom line is not happening. It's not happening. There's no path. No one's giving me any indication there's a path. So we got to find a path, because if we bum out the entire conservative base, then we run the risk of turning the country over to extreme radicals. The type of people who support the Graham Platners of the world with the Nazi tattoo and the mistreatment of women. This cut is from 2 days ago, but I got to play this. This is Margaret Brennan. I forget what station, one of the Alphabet stations. She's confronting Bernie Sanders, asking him about his support for Graham Platners. Play cut two, please, gentlemen.
20: You were an early supporter in Maine of Graham Platner. You helped him rise. Do you regret not acting earlier to call for him to drop out, given the warning signs? Would that have given you a leg up here with Jackson?
21: No, I don't think so. When we heard the serious allegations made against them, I wanted to get on the phone. I wanted to talk to him. I did. I asked, along with virtually all his supporters, that he should get out of the race, and he did.
20: Mm-hmm. But you are confident that with your endorsements, these other candidates have been fully vetted?
21: Well, look, I think, you know, there are hundreds of candidates. I don't know who has been, quote unquote, fully vetted.
20: Well, you just mentioned
21: all two of them. All I know is the candidates. Well, all I know is, Margaret, that the candidates that we are supporting are standing up for the working class of this country.
3: That's it. That's what it's about. And so that's where there's such a politician-y answer. Are we getting sick of this or do we like it? That he gets asked is, does he regret supporting a guy who had to drop out? He created Graham Plattner. He said, I like Graham Plattner. You like Graham Plattner. You guys remember that? It's exactly what he said. And then Elizabeth Warren said, he's my type of man. I'd like to shuck some oysters with Plattner. Could use him in my powwow chow cookbook recipes. Remember that, Elizabeth Warren? She wrote recipes for a cookbook for Native Americans, even though she's a fake Native American. That all happened. We're going to give these people more power if we're not careful about it. And the fact that he doesn't regret it, that you just swap out your candidate after the primary, I mean, I would probably regret it, to be honest, but we can't get a real answer. The reason is because he is on the verge of never having more power in his life. He's been working on this stuff. You got to give him credit for this, Bernie. 40 years of this stuff. Another one of those limousine liberals with multiple homes, Abdul El Sayed, has revealed that in Michigan, another socialist, has revealed he's got a bunch of international properties from his wife's family. International properties. I mean, the jokes write themselves. I mean, he's a socialist with a bunch of houses overseas. But the left is getting rolled, and they're going to continue to get rolled. This is what they stand for. They told us what they stand for. Here is a DSA co-chair. Play cut four, please, guys.
0: So we're going to put up on the screen a few of the things that are part of your platform. And I want to ask you, just give me sort of a true or false on these. Abolish the Senate.
2: True.
0: Okay. Replace the presidency and Supreme Court as we now know them.
2: Yep.
0: Abolish ICE.
2: Absolutely.
0: Abolish borders and give amnesty to anyone currently in the U.S. illegally.
2: As a long-term plan, yep.
0: Defund the Pentagon.
2: Absolutely.
0: Abolish prisons, at least in large part.
2: Yeah, again, that as part of a long-term program, yeah.
0: Okay, so no prisons. Government or public ownership of most large corporations.
2: Yeah, absolutely.
3: Where do you begin? I mean, this is was it Shannon Bream at Fox. Good stuff. It's the best clip I've seen in a while from Fox. Good stuff over there. I mean, let's just go through it. Abolish the Senate. So the United States don't matter. So we're basically ending the country at that point. If there's no Senate, there's no states. So Supreme Court, we're going to pack the court, obviously. Part of socialism is no immigration and customs enforcement, so which means that there'll be more workers being imported to compete with the workers the socialists want to defend in the United States. So make that make sense to me. Amnesty for illegal aliens. Again, we're normalizing all these people who come into our country, try to make money and get jobs that Americans would do. No prisons. Where do the rapists go, lady? Where are you putting the rapists? Where are you putting the rapists? I give Shannon Bream credit for not asking follow-ups because she was on a roll, and I think it was really smart rhetorically. But I would like to know where she wants the rapists to go. And the last follow-up is her saying that the corporation can be owned by the public. Is that not seizing the means of production? Is that not literal Marxism? They're not just socialists. They're flat-out Marxists, and they want to destroy the country. This is a revolutionary group of people. They've never liked anything about this country. They haven't for a very long time. They're doing it openly. And my point about Sanders, he may be 80 years old, but don't underestimate his political power. He's got a genuine following. And if he signs off to all this stuff, and he will, there's going to be tens of millions of people who are going to be seriously committed to this stuff. More when we come back. This is the Alex Marlowe Show.

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4: What's on your mind, South Dakota? Hey, friends, it's Scott Hannon live from Sioux Falls. On the next What's On Your Mind, we'll talk with the Lieutenant Governor after the governor's runoff race. We'll talk with the folks from Sanford Children's Hospital continuing to do great things. Travel South Dakota. That's right. Great faces, great places, as they say. The mayor of Sioux Falls, Christine Erickson, will join us, and we'll tell you about a couple of businesses that are booming. And details on the Sanford International, a heck of a golf tournament. What's On Your Mind, live from Sioux Falls, South Dakota. 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
11: All right, big shout out to the team today. Greg Ebbin, Sean McConnell, Roger Wicker Jr., Rick Locke, Garrett Jolly, Matt Zibel. Ricky Lopez is not here, so extra shout out to Greg and Sean, as well as Rick doing extra. Misty Callahan, John Cassio, Daniel West, all pitching in, doing vital stuff for the show. All right. Yeah, looking forward to that. Zelensky and Netanyahu today at the White House. So stay tuned to Breitbart.com throughout the day. We'll give you some updates on that. High stakes stuff. Also going on in Washington today is Lindsey Graham's funeral. The vice president spoke, and he had some really, I think, profound words about it. I'm going to share a cut of this that I caught on the Salem News X account. Cut 22, please. Do you have a 22? No? I guess not. Yeah, we'll get it. But he basically talks about how Graham has a curiosity for life. He's the type of person who loved every single person in the Senate, and that made him a unique person and inspiring to work around, which I think is very nice, because we are now in this tribal moment where if you don't agree with me on everything, then you cannot be my friend. And I think this has got to be relatively new, because I was not raised in that environment, and now it feels like we're there, and it's deeply unpleasant. And if we can use Lindsey Graham's memory as a way to start going away from that and going towards that we can agree to disagree, and we can still be friendly and social and get along and be interested in one another, not only despite our disagreements, because of our disagreements, the world will be a better place. All right, I promised some celebrity dunking, and okay, we got the clip. Let's do it.
12: Lindsey Graham loved people from all walks of life, I think in part because of the way that he grew up, because of the fact that he wasn't handed everything. He was fascinated in everybody. He was fascinated in the waitstaff in the Senate dining room. He was fascinated in the people who made the food. He was fascinated in the lowest staffer who had been hired 3 days earlier. He was fascinated by, of course, the very leadership of our country. He treated everybody the same because he was fascinated and he loved every single person in this chamber. And that's a great testament to the man.
11: It's really good. It's really interesting also for the vice president, because this is going to be his job if he runs for president, to unify a lot of the various coalitions on the right. He's uniquely in a position to do that, I think, to unify the at least the conservative movement. And so I think that's a very good message for him. It's good positioning for him as well. All right, one of the least unifying people in the world is Alan Ritchson. He is an actor known for a show called Reacher, which I'm told is fun, but I've never seen it. I don't know what it is. But he's got a new film out, and he's making the podcast rounds. And we got a cut of him fantasizing about violence against President Trump and throwing Trump in jail and falsely calling President Trump a pedophile, essentially, which is slanderous, and Trump should sue him for it. He continues to do the podcast rounds and continues to say insane things. Let's play cut 9.
13: Look at the politics that we deal with right now. Like the White House is in ruins of UFC cage on the lawn. And like, man, just do it. You just do it. And nobody says anything. And no consequences. Nobody asked. It wasn't done legally. There's no plan in place. Now you're asking for money to create a slide. It's like, what are we doing? And there's no consequences. And so I'm just supposed to let go of my resentment that this fucking guy is just raping the world that he lives in for whatever gain he personally can have. And I'm supposed to let that go. I think we should hold on to some of that anger so somebody gets Guy Ritchie'd and wakes up in a pool of their own teeth and blood.
11: Wakes up in a pool of their own teeth and blood. And then the host, that's a guy named Dax Shepard, another weirdo from Hollywood, just laughing maniacally at this. Oh, that's hilarious. Waking up in a pool of your teeth and blood. Good one, Alan Ritchson, star of Motor City. I pulled the box office stats on Ritchson's movie, and it opened wide last weekend. 1,600 theaters, $1.6 million box office. It's a video of me and Sean high-fiving would pull more than $1.6 million at the box office. Honestly, it's pathetic. No one cares about Alan Ritchson. And I'm told he's bipolar, so why are his handlers letting him go out there? If he's got mental health issues, and he certainly looks like he does, why is he podcasting? Why is he in forums that are unedited and unchecked or mildly edited? He sounds like a violent lunatic and should probably get visited by Secret Service based off of that. And he actually is a violent person. Recall there's a video of him beating up his neighbor, though there are reports that maybe the neighbor started it. But yeah, I would try to beat up a guy who's 270 and 9% body fat. Yeah, that sounds like a great idea for the neighbor. So very odd. And also just the stuff, he's so uninformed. It's the he's upset about the ballroom. This is all over the White House ballroom. The White House in ruins. It's not in ruins. We're building a brand new ballroom that's going to be super safe. There's not many assassination attempts that could succeed. And there's going to be a military installation underneath that's necessary and needs to get updated. What's going on here? He doesn't know anything. And why do we care about him? I don't know, but I hope he keeps talking because I'm going to keep reporting on it for you, Breitbart.com and on the Alex Marlowe Show. That's it for today. Go in peace to love and serve the Lord.
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19: Corn is the number one crop in both North and South Dakota. It's used for ethanol, livestock feed, plastics, medication, and human food. In 2024, South Dakota was sixth in corn production nationally, while North Dakota ranked number 10. The world's only corn palace is in Mitchell, South Dakota, and tourists come to view the massive murals that are recreated annually, made entirely out of corn, grass, and grain. This crop brings the largest amount of income to the two states, with billions of dollars coming into the Dakotas. Corn is the top crop, and this corn palace was actually built in Mitchell, South Dakota in 1892.
18: That's today's Focus on the Field with Bridget Riedel, your ag industry expert. Tune in for Bridget's Ag News updates each weekday here on The Flag.
20: 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The Flag. It's 9 o'clock.
21: Targets in Iraq. I'm Lisa Lacera, Fox News. The U.S. military says U.S. and Saudi forces struck sites used by Iran-backed militias in Iraq, used to carry out attacks on American and Saudi interests in the Middle East. This coming after the U.S. intercepted a new round of strikes on U.S. forces in the Middle East, breaking the pause in fighting.
22: Officials say several ballistic missiles were intercepted. U.S. and Saudi Arabian forces responding with precision strikes on Iran-backed groups in Iraq accused of targeting U.S. troops and Saudi energy sites.
21: Fox's Kevin Cork. Meanwhile, the Houthis claim to have fired missiles at a Saudi oil tanker, forcing it to turn back. The Senate has moved forward with legislation that would put major sanctions on Iran and Russia for its war with Ukraine. Ukraine's President Zelensky tells Fox's Sean Hannity he's willing to try diplomacy with Russian President Vladimir Putin.
23: Minimum to negotiate ceasefire for some period of time and give possibility for diplomats to negotiate, but Putin doesn't want.
21: And he says he had a good meeting with President Trump where they discussed Patriot missiles for Ukraine.
23: He accepted that he will give us licenses.
21: Zelensky came to Washington to attend the funeral of South Carolina Senator Lindsey Graham. The service for Senator Graham held this afternoon at the National Cathedral in Washington, where President Trump remembered Graham's long tenure in the Senate.
1: No bill became law in the most exceptional republic in human history without Lindsey Graham having a say in it.
21: The president called Senator Graham a force of nature and said he would miss him greatly. Japan's prime minister says 13 people have been found dead, many others injured or still missing after a powerful earthquake struck part of the southwest of the country. Japan's Fire and Disaster Management Agency says more than 200,000 people have been advised to evacuate. America's listening to Fox News.
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21: A Texas man is charged with capital murder in connection with the death of his young daughter.
2: Lorenzo Rodriguez is accused of keeping his two-year-old daughter inside a locked car while he slept in his home after a night of drinking. Police suspect the child died from being in a hot car, given the temperature that day in Midland, Texas, was around 99 degrees, according to the National Weather Service. It's believed the temperature in that car may have risen to more than 130 degrees. In Texas, capital murder can be charged for a limited number of offenses, including if someone's actions result in the death of a child under 15 years of age. Police are continuing to investigate the case. Gernal Scott, Fox News.
21: A Georgia teen convicted of killing two students and two teachers at Appalachee High School has been sentenced to life without parole. Colt Gray had pled guilty Friday to 55 counts, including murder in the September 2024 attack at the school about 45 miles northeast of Atlanta. A former Hong Kong opposition leader has been allowed to stay in the UK after initially being detained.
3: Wu Chi-wai traveled to London to reunite with his wife and son following 5 years in prison in Hong Kong. But after initially being refused entry, he was allowed to stay in the UK for only 1 week. The activist pleaded for more time with his family and has now been granted a six-month visa. Wu was jailed over his role in Hong Kong's quashed pro-democracy movement. British authorities feared he'd seek residency, considering him not a genuine visitor. Supporters say it would have been wrong to send Wu straight back to the city that jailed him. Jonathan Savage, Fox News.
21: Authorities in Uganda have declared the nation free of Ebola following the discharge of the country's last patient in mid-June, even as the virus continues to ravage neighboring Congo. I'm Lee Silasera. This is Fox News.
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5: Partly cloudy and humid through the evening hours with temperatures slowly falling off into the 80s before bottoming out overnight into the upper 60s with, again, a little patchy smoke and haze and light winds out of the south. We'll see more light winds under partly cloudy skies, a little patchy smoke on Wednesday, mid to upper 90s with south winds at 5 to 15, and then a decent chance for some scattered showers and storms as we head into Thursday with highs in the mid 80s. From the Flag Skywatch Weather Center, I'm Chief Meteorologist Dean Wysocki.
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4: Fighting for free speech, Western civilization, and delivering common sense for the American people. Ladies and gentlemen, here's Scott Jennings.
6: The nation says farewell to a patriot today. We'll bring you details of the Capitol Rotunda service for the late Senator Lindsey Graham and live coverage in the 2 o'clock Eastern hour of his funeral at the National Cathedral. Two events today, and President Trump is expected to speak at that 2 Eastern service in the National Cathedral. We'll keep you updated on this sad day in Washington, D.C. Many world leaders are gathered in Washington for the Graham services, including Zelensky of Ukraine and Netanyahu of Israel, and both were in the Oval Office with Trump this morning, separate meetings. We have the latest on that. Ladies and gentlemen, our show today is going to be a little bit fluid. We're going to track the breaking news, talk to experts, and keep you updated on what's happening in Washington. Stay with us here throughout the day for the best coverage and analysis. Today is Tuesday, July 28th. I'm Scott Jennings, broadcasting for Salem. And we come to you live today from Reno, Nevada, where tonight I will address the Nevada Public Policy Institute. On this day, 1868, Secretary of State William Seward certified one of the most consequential changes ever made to the U.S. Constitution. He certified the 14th Amendment had been ratified by three-quarters of the states, making it an official part of our governing document. Why did we need this amendment? The Civil War had ended, slavery had been abolished, but southern states were passing black codes designed to deny newly freed slaves the basic rights of citizenship. So Congress passed the 14th in 1866. It declared that no state could deprive any person of life, liberty, or property without due process or deny any person the equal protection of the laws. But its most important words came first. Quote, all persons born or naturalized in the United States and subject to the jurisdiction thereof are citizens of the United States. That sentence overturned the Supreme Court's infamous Dred Scott decision, which had declared that black Americans could not be citizens. Let's be clear about the history. The amendment was written after the Civil War to secure citizenship for freed slaves and their children, not to address illegal immigration, a modern crisis the authors could scarcely have imagined. But as the years wore on, those words, born in the United States and subject to the jurisdiction thereof, became the foundation for birthright citizenship, including for children whose parents had entered the country illegally. The debate reached the Supreme Court just last month. By a 6-3 vote, the court ruled that children born here to illegal or temporary immigrants remain citizens under the 14th Amendment. They struck down an executive order signed by President Trump earlier this year. An amendment written to correct one of America's greatest injustices now sits at the center of one of America's most contentious debates over illegal immigration, and all of it became in force on this day, July 28th, 1868. In today's news, Washington, D.C. is at the center of our conversation. This is perhaps one of the saddest, most interesting, and consequential days of the Trump presidency. Two of the world leaders who have come to Washington to pay respects to Senator Graham have met with President Trump already today, Zelensky and Netanyahu. First up this morning was Zelensky, and a

0: You'd expect to see the North Dakota oil and natural gas industry working at wells and processing facilities. What you might not know is our oil and gas industry also works to build roads, provide school funding, and even protect us from flooding by creating nearly 50,000 jobs statewide and generating billions of tax dollars annually to support our infrastructure, our great outdoors, and our schools. North Dakota Petroleum Foundation, advancing the possibilities.
1: Represent time spent on foreign policy matters that will come to define a good chunk of President Trump's legacy. President called into Fox News to start his day this morning. Let's hear some of that in Cut 17.
2: This is actually a good time to make a deal for them. If they don't make a deal, then I go back and I finish the job. But that's going to take them forever to rebuild. Already, it'll take them many years to ever rebuild. And if I go back and finish up the job, as some people would like, with the bridges, with the very easy. I could take out most of their bridges in less than an hour. But, you know, it takes them 10 years to build a bridge. Bridges take the longest, and power plants are second. I can knock out the power plants. Within one day, all of their power plants would be gone.
1: President Trump calling into Fox News, of course, talking about what might happen next in Iran. So here are the questions we have today. Can the Russians be repelled, and can diplomacy take hold after 3+ years of bloody fighting in Europe? Can the Iranian terror regime be subdued and the world assured that these butchers in Tehran cannot get a nuclear weapon? And what of the future of the U.S.-Israeli alliance, the principal partnership right now fighting for the future of Western civilization, even as much of the traditional West allows itself to be overrun by radical Islamists? In the Oval Office today, these matters were discussed. In the center of it all, the American president, Donald Trump, holding conversations that will be the talk of historians for years to come. Elsewhere in Washington, as those conversations unfolded, senators, congressmen, many of our political leaders in both parties paid tribute to Lindsey Graham in the U.S. Capitol. The vice president, as president of the Senate, spoke to those gathered there in the rotunda about his memories. Here's Vance, Cut 14.
3: I remember on that campaign trail where, you know, you're trying to raise money. And one of the ways that you raise money is you send people to your campaign website. And I said, Lindsey, before one of these Fox hits on the campaign trail, I said, Lindsey, could you maybe mention the website, jdvance.com? And over a 4-minute interview, he must have mentioned jdvance.com close to a dozen times. The host would ask, how was the weather? And Lindsey would say, well, before I check the weather, I always go to jdvance.com. And in a 4 or 5 minute TV appearance, Lindsey Graham raised us over $100,000. And that campaign stop was a critical part of me getting elected to the United States Senate and, of course, going on this incredible journey. That was who Lindsey Graham was.
1: Humorous anecdote there from the vice president. On a more serious note, he described Graham as someone who knew how to work Washington to achieve outcomes. Cut 13.
3: So I choose to remember Lindsey Graham as a man who could disagree with you without being disagreeable. I choose to remember Lindsey Graham as a person who could fight with you on one issue, but fight for you on another issue. I remember Lindsey Graham as a man who loved people. And because he loved people, he was willing to reason with them, to respect them, and ultimately to persuade them.
1: Now, later this afternoon, 2 o'clock Eastern, Lindsey Graham's funeral will begin at the National Cathedral in the hills of northwest Washington, D.C. We intend to bring you detailed statements and perhaps some live coverage of that proceeding as it unfolds. President Trump is scheduled to speak. We'll keep an eye on this, and we will describe the unfolding events for you. We had a major earthquake and other news today in Japan, 6.8 magnitude, killing at least one person, injuring dozens more. Buildings collapsed, fires erupted across the Kumamoto Prefecture, and rescuers are searching for people trapped inside homes and in a damaged shopping mall. Sections of a major expressway broke apart. Trains in the regional airport were shut down. Officials say earthquakes of a similar strength remain possible in the coming days. Markets are green today. Oil trading, $78 a barrel. I guess that number will disappear from your cable news coverage now that it's under $80 again. Let's talk supplements. When you're thinking about

0: 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A lot more news to cover today. When we come back, have you heard of the Fauci Diaries? I have some thoughts after this. It's Scott Jennings on Salem, a breaking news day. Stay with us.
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11: 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It is a breaking news edition of The Scott Jennings Show. We have our eyes on Washington today. We've had two world leaders in the Oval Office with President Trump this morning, Zelensky and Netanyahu. We have a number of world leaders and, of course, most of our political leadership paying its respects to Senator Lindsey Graham today. There was a service in the Capitol Rotunda this morning, and at 2 o'clock Eastern, they will have his funeral at the National Cathedral. We'll be paying attention to all of this for you. There are other things going on in Washington. You may have heard, well, if you have social media or if you watch independent or conservative news sources, you may have heard about it. If you simply watch the mainstream news, you may not know about it. Have you heard about the Fauci diaries? The Fauci diaries. These are the notes that Anthony Fauci was keeping during the COVID era. So many years ago, these are out because of Senator Rand Paul continuing to investigate and look into Fauci's decision-making and public statements from during that time. There is going to be a hearing with Fauci on Capitol Hill later this week, and I look forward to hearing what Fauci has to say. But if you read these diaries, somehow Anthony Fauci looks even worse in his own words than he did in ours at the time. You know, you have to remember. Let's think back together. What were we told during COVID? Trust the experts. Follow the science. Don't ask any questions. God forbid you have a question about any of this. If you question the lockdowns, the mandates, the school closures, or the origin of the virus, it wasn't enough for the Fauci army to say that you were merely wrong. You were called dangerous. You were called a conspiracy theorist. You were called a racist. You were called an enemy of science itself. No one embodied that sanctimony more than Anthony Fauci. Now we have the benefit of knowing what he was writing to himself privately, and we can compare that to what he was saying publicly. In January of 2020, Fauci was told by leading scientists that the virus contained unusual features, and that raised serious questions about whether it had developed naturally. According to his diary, roughly half the scientists on an early call thought the virus appeared constructed. Now, that did not prove that it was a laboratory leak, but it proved the possibility was credible and that it deserved investigation. But what did Anthony Fauci tell the American people? He repeatedly dismissed the lab leak theory as an implausible conspiracy, while presenting the natural origin theory as though the science were settled. That's a scandal. Not that Anthony Fauci failed to know everything about a brand new virus. Nobody knew everything. The scandal is that privately he knew there were doubts from real, bona fide, qualified scientists, while publicly he denied the rest of us permission to even ask questions about this. While Americans were losing loved ones, losing jobs and businesses, watching their children languish and fall behind, Fauci's diary reveals a man increasingly fascinated by something else. He was fascinated by Anthony Fauci. His TV appearances, his press coverage, his encounters with celebrities, the praise, the parties, the awards, the extraordinary thrill of becoming the most famous doctor in the world. Do you remember the ridiculous magazine cover where he was sitting by the pool? This is a man who famously declared, "Attacks on me, quite frankly, are attacks on science." Think of the arrogance of that statement. Science is a method. It requires skepticism, testing, transparency, and the willingness to admit error. But Anthony Fauci turned it into a title, and he awarded the title to himself. Question Fauci, and you were doing nothing less than questioning science itself. Disagree with Fauci, and you were spreading misinformation. But if you look through these diaries, you see that Fauci himself had private concerns, private conversations, and private doubts that he refused to acknowledge honestly in the public, and the damage this did to the public health regime in America will take decades, decades to undo. Thank goodness for Rand Paul for tracking this down. We'll be following this story for the rest of the week. More after this. Scott Jennings is here on Salem. It's a breaking news day on the Scott Jennings Show.
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13: Striking targets in Iraq. I'm Lisa Lacerra, Fox News. The U.S. military says U.S. and Saudi forces struck sites used by Iran-backed militias in Iraq, used to carry out attacks on American and Saudi interests in the Middle East. This coming after the U.S. intercepted a new round of strikes on U.S. forces in the Middle East, breaking the pause in fighting.
14: Officials say several ballistic missiles were intercepted. U.S. and Saudi Arabian forces responding with precision strikes on Iran-backed groups in Iraq accused of targeting U.S. troops and Saudi energy sites.
13: Fox's Kevin Cork. Meanwhile, the Houthis claim to have fired missiles at a Saudi oil tanker, forcing it to turn back. The Senate has moved forward with legislation that would put major sanctions on Iran and Russia for its war with Ukraine. Ukraine's President Zelensky tells Fox's Sean Hannity he's willing to try diplomacy with Russian President Vladimir Putin.
15: Minimum to negotiate ceasefire for some period of time and give possibility for diplomats to negotiate, but Putin doesn't want.
13: And he says he had a good meeting with President Trump where they discussed Patriot missiles for Ukraine.
15: He accepted that he will give us licenses.
13: Zelensky came to Washington to attend the funeral of South Carolina Senator Lindsey Graham. The service for Senator Graham held this afternoon at the National Cathedral in Washington, where President Trump remembered Graham's long tenure in the Senate.
16: No bill became law in the most exceptional republic in human history without Lindsey Graham having a say in it.
13: The president called Senator Graham a force of nature and said he would miss him greatly. Japan's prime minister says 13 people have been found dead, many others injured or still missing after a powerful earthquake struck part of the southwest of the country. Japan's Fire and Disaster Management Agency says more than 200,000 people have been advised to evacuate. 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
9: 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Steve Hallstrom, Jay Thomas, Janae White, and Dean Wysocki are running the show. 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
3: Partly cloudy and humid through the evening hours with temperatures slowly falling off into the 80s before bottoming out overnight into the upper 60s with, again, a little patchy smoke and haze and light winds out of the south. We'll see more light winds under partly cloudy skies, a little patchy smoke on Wednesday, mid to upper 90s with south winds at 5 to 15, and then a decent chance for some scattered showers and storms as we head into Thursday with highs in the mid 80s. From the Flag Skywatch Weather Center, I'm Chief Meteorologist Dean Wysocki.
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1: It is Tuesday, July the 28th. It's a breaking news edition of Common Sense for the American People. Scott Jennings broadcasting live from Reno, Nevada. We're going to get to that music in just a moment. It will become important, I promise you, in just a moment. A quick note of breaking news. President Trump has announced that he is bringing the 16-year-old lifeguard to the White House. Have you seen this video, the 16-year-old kid who went out and saved that person from the rough surf? It was a 10-year-old boy who had fallen off his surfboard at Cypress Beach in California, and this lifeguard went out and heroically saved him. The president has just posted, I'm going to bring the heroic young man and his family into the White House with perhaps the boy he saved to give him a high civilian honor. Very brave. He deserves it, President Donald J. Trump. So good news for that lifeguard. He'll get his props from the President of the United States. Let's talk a little politics, shall we? We are in Nevada, and the 3rd Congressional District is a premier battleground seat this cycle, defined by its razor-thin margins, its large block of nonpartisan or independent voters, and a split political identity where presidential and congressional outcomes are sometimes divergent. This district in Nevada covers the southern portion of Clark County, including Henderson, parts of Vegas, and outlying suburban areas. The electorate features a very narrow voter registration advantage for Democrats, but it does have a massive pool of independent and nonpartisan voters who decide elections. It is viewed as one of the most competitive swing districts in the country. The incumbent is Democrat Susie Lee. She won re-election by less than 3 points in 2024, while Donald Trump narrowly carried the district that same year. Our next guest is the Republican candidate. Let's listen to this in Cut 22.
2: Marty O'Donnell. He's earned the endorsement of Governor Lombardo and President Donald Trump. Marty's an outsider with real-world experience to help clean up Washington and deliver results for Nevada. Marty O'Donnell, Republican for Congress.
1: And joining us now to discuss the campaign is Marty O'Donnell. Marty, welcome into the Scott Jennings Show.
3: Scott, thanks so much for having me on. This is a pleasure.
1: Well, I'm glad to have you on today. This is a vital district if Republicans intend to buck the tide of history and hold the congressional majority this November. Now, you may have heard we played something that you are responsible for on the way into this segment. You have a 30-year career as a composer for TV commercials and video games, including, I suppose, the most famous work is the theme song to the game Halo. Talk to us about your career in the music industry and how you came to be part of that.
3: I was a music major. I was a piano player my whole life, and then I switched to composition once I went to the conservatory and got my bachelor degree in music composition. Then I went to USC, got a master's degree. Then I went back to Chicago and did what I would said I would never do, which I prostituted my art and I made TV commercials and jingles for like 20 years. So I did things like "We are Flintstones kids, 10 million strong and growing."
1: You came up with the Flintstones kids vitamin?
3: Yes, I did.
1: Commercial?
3: Yes.
1: Oh, my
3: did.
1: Goodness gracious. Well, let me just tell you, I ate so many of those. I ate so many of those as a child. I believe that I am immune presently from most diseases because of the volume of Flintstones vitamins I ate. And frankly, it was just because of the jingle. So I will credit you with my good health, Marty. That's that's terrific. Well, okay, keep going. Fascinating.
3: Well, I also did Mr. Clean, a bunch of Mr. Clean commercials all through your childhood probably also. So
1: you were sort of the soundtrack of the 80s and 90s kids. This is amazing. I mean, you exactly. sort of wrote the background noise for all of us 80s and 90s kids. Amazing. All right, keep going, sir.
3: Well, I was always a video game player. And decided to get actually into video games once I saw that they were sort of high res and they did some really interesting things from a production standpoint. So I worked on the sequel to Myst, which was called Riven. And then I worked on games for a little company in Chicago called Bungie. And in 1999, we came up with the idea for doing Halo. And Bungie was bought by Microsoft and moved out to Seattle. And the rest is history. We did Halo in 2001 and then Halo 2 and 3 and ODST and Reach. Then we broke off and made Destiny. So, yeah, I was involved with the game industry for a good quarter century.
1: Okay, what you're describing to me is a dream career. You're a musician. You've made some of the most memorable jingles in American advertising history. You've made some of the most memorable video game music in the gaming industry's history. And now you've traded all that in for politics. And I think the average person listening across the country today says, why in the world would you give up such an amazing life in the private sector to go into politics? So here's the question for every candidate. Why are you running for this congressional office?
3: I'm running because I live in a district where I have my two daughters and my three grandsons all within 5 minutes of my house, and they come over every weekend, and we are a really strong, happy family. And I just am determined not to have my grandsons grow up in a district under a nonsense rule. Susie Lee is a rubber stamp Democrat. And we have a shot at actually flipping this seat. And I wanted to do everything possible to do that because I'm a lifelong conservative and I believe in our Constitution and our republic. And she doesn't. I cannot believe that, you know, the kinds of conditions that she's willing to live with, the corruption that she has. She's made her money trading stocks while she's in Congress. And I'm determined to see that stop. And when I offered to help, they actually asked me, well, why don't you run for Congress? And I guess I couldn't say no.
1: So Marty O'Donnell is our guest. He is running for Congress in Nevada's 3rd Congressional District. It's your first time running for office. Is that right, Marty?
3: Well, yeah. I mean, I ran in the last cycle. I got in very, very late into the primary, and there were four of us, and we basically kind of split the Republican primary.
1: Yes.
3: And I thought that was it. I thought maybe that would be my one shot at trying something. But when I went to Sam Brown, who ran for Senate here, you probably remember Sam. Asked me to, you know, he said, come to the inauguration. And I was like, that sounds great. So I went to the inauguration. I was so happy that President Trump became president again. And watching him, you know, you kind of stole this from me, because I remember how important it was to hear him say that he was a revolution of common sense. When he said that line, I was just like, that's what it is. The Democrats represent nonsense, and Donald Trump and his administration and the Republicans are just going back to common sense. And it inspired me to say, okay, maybe I'll try this again. If I can get President Trump's endorsement, I will do it.
1: That line spoke to so many people, because there's a lot of people out there, and you have a lot of them in your district. They're not partisans. They don't identify with either party. They maybe call themselves independents. Maybe they don't call themselves anything, but they just want common sense. And you represent Nevada's 3rd district, which has some Vegas and the Vegas suburbs. And, of course, last summer, the president and his party pushed and passed the Big Beautiful Bill, the Working Families Tax Cut. In that, no tax on tips. I can't really think of a congressional district in America where that would have more support or feel more common sense than anything near or around Las Vegas. And yet your opponent, Susie Lee, voted against that. Are you hearing about that issue from your potential constituents? I assume it must come up all the time.
3: It does. It is a slogan or a Not a slogan. It's a reality that when I go and talk to people, and sometimes when I leave a tip and I go, well, you know, no tax on tips. And they're like, that's right. Plus, you know, our demographics here, we have a lot of people who have moved to Las Vegas to retire. So no tax on Social Security, no tax on overtime for working people, which is the majority of people, right? You know, we all know what it is to work, and then no tax on tips. It's like we have so many people who work in hospitality here. It's a huge thing, which is why President Trump, unveiled it when he was in Las Vegas. It was a very, very politically smart thing to do. But it's also you hear people all the time talking about what a relief it is to have that happening.
1: Marty O'Donnell's a Republican candidate in Nevada's 3rd Congressional District, one of the most targeted districts in America. And Marty, I was told to ask you, you've got a theory, an analogy about your philosophy of government serving the people. It's called being nice to the goose. Talk to us about that.
3: Yeah. Well, the goose that lays the golden egg is the most important thing. And if you think about that tale, a lot of people think that the most important thing is not to kill the goose. And I look at it another way, which is if you want more golden eggs, be nice to the goose. And the goose in our country is the working class, the middle class, the small business owners, families, people who have been laying the golden egg for our country for the entire duration of our existence. And the government just cannot be nice to the goose. And so if we could be nice to the goose, we're going to get more golden eggs again.
1: Marty O'Donnell, you're running for Congress, and this is a national program. And a lot of our listeners are interested in what's going to happen in November. Can the Republicans hold on? If they are to hold on, it's going to be because someone like you was able to unseat a Democratic incumbent in this highly targeted district. If folks want to find you out there, Marty, and engage in your campaign, what's the best way to do that?
3: Best way is to go to MartyForCongress.com. F-O-R, Marty for F-O-R, Congress, MartyForCongress.com. Sign up. Obviously, every little bit helps. $7 is a good starting point. And for those of you who are Halo fans and Bungie fans, you'll understand the significance of the number 7. It's a magic number. So any 343 works also. It's 7 cubed, so that would work. But yes, that's where you go. That's where you can sign up. And it's a fun website, and I also have a YouTube channel where I do a podcast. Hmm. One of these days, Scott, you should be on. It'd be great.
1: We'd be honored.
3: But, yes, that's where you can find me, and that's where you can find out what my platform is and what I plan on doing.
1: All right, Marty O'Donnell, that's the voice you're hearing, Republican candidate for Congress in Nevada's 3rd Congressional District. It's outside of Las Vegas. And this is one of the closest races in America. There's a Democratic incumbent there who's been voting against the interests of her people. But Marty O'Donnell is part of the revolution of common sense. Marty, thanks for calling in today. We'll keep up with your race as the November election draws closer. 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More breaking news. Lindsey Graham's funeral is today. It's Salem Radio. I'm Scott Jennings. Stay with us.
4: 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Don't miss the show Wednesday. 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
1: It is Tuesday, July the 28th, the breaking news edition of Common Sense for the American People. Your anchor here is Scott Jennings, broadcasting live today from Reno, Nevada. I am joined, however, in Washington, D.C. by Salem News Channel correspondent Willie Nelson. Willie is positioned at the National Cathedral, where in just a few minutes, 2 o'clock Eastern, that is the scheduled time for the funeral service for the late Senator Lindsey Graham of South Carolina. What you're seeing, if you're watching on the stream here on Salem News Channel, you're seeing the front of the National Cathedral. You can see that they are waiting Willie, are they waiting there for the casket of Senator Graham? Is that what we're looking at?
16: Good afternoon, Scott. Great to be here with you. I believe, actually, they're currently waiting for the president to arrive. Oh. A motorcade and just pulled up, and I heard Secret Service saying, POTUS arriving, POTUS arriving. So I believe he is expected to be here any second now.
1: So what we're seeing, Willie, thanks for that information, we're now seeing inside the cathedral a number of people are filing in. And as you made mention, President Trump is due to address this crowd today. Who else are we going to hear from at the funeral?
16: We're going to hear today from Sean Hannity. We're also going to hear from Salem's own Reverend Tony Perkins, as well as some people in attendance will be the Prime Minister of Israel, Benjamin Netanyahu, as well as the President of Ukraine, Zelensky. I was just at the White House about 30 minutes before this, where the Prime Minister of Israel and the President met in the Oval Office. And there's a lot of big people here because the late senator was really, really respected around the world and had relationships with many different leaders.
1: Yeah, he certainly was respected around the world, and there's a number of international figures who are gathering in Washington today. Now, Willie, I'm not sure what you can see over your shoulder. What I'm looking at here on my screen is a live picture. We have the hearse, and it looks like Senator Graham's casket is being pulled slightly out of the back of the hearse. This is right in front of the National Cathedral, and on the stairs of the National Cathedral, we see members of the military standing at attention. We see, and now, Willie, actually, we're seeing the military march over towards the casket of Senator Graham. Talk to us about that.
16: Yeah, so this is something that they do for people who were in the military, like the late Senator Lindsey Graham was. And I saw them do this earlier today as well in front of the Capitol, where they brought him up the steps for a private session, for a private memorial in the rotunda. And the vibe was very, very somber. There was people who even showed up in front to speak about or to show respect and pay their respect for the late senator.
1: Sorry, Willie, I'm being pushed off
16: right now.
1: Absolutely, yeah. We've got Willie Nelson. He's moving away from the front of the cathedral. I assume that means the President of the United States is getting near, and we're also witnessing here, and I'm talking it through you here live on the radio, the casket transfer. So the casket right now is being withdrawn from the back of the hearse. It was just up at the United States Capitol. This morning, Senator Graham's casket was in the Capitol Rotunda. Vice President Vance, in his capacity as President of the Senate, along with many, many senators and congressmen, paid their respects. We heard Vice President Vance speak this morning. We heard Senate Majority Leader John Thune speak. That casket then left the Capitol and came all the way out to Northwest Washington. And what you're seeing here, if you're following along on the stream, the various members of the military have hold of the casket. They've withdrawn it from the back of the hearse, and they are now about to bring that up the short staircase in front of the National Cathedral. Willie, what can you see from your vantage now?
16: I can see a big, beautiful cathedral, to be honest. This is my first time here, and this thing looks incredible. It's massive. Yep. I don't know how much the camera can pick up of it, but this is, a really, really nice sight to see.
1: Well, it's one of the most iconic cathedrals and iconic churches in the world, certainly in the United States of America. Willie, while you are there, and we're going to round out our coverage here this hour, we are seeing the United States military carry the casket of the late Senator Lindsey Graham. The flag-draped casket is being carried step by step, one step at a time, up the staircase of the National Cathedral. Not a long staircase, but they'll go in the front hall, and at 2 o'clock, this funeral will commence. We are going to take a break. When we come back, we'll have more live coverage of the funeral of Senator Lindsey Graham here on Salem. Stay with us.
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25: Targeting groups in Iraq. I'm Lisa Lacerra, Fox News. U.S. Central Command says U.S. and Saudi forces hit sites used by Iran-backed militias used to carry out attacks. This coming not long after the U.S. stopped an Iranian missile attack on American forces in the Middle East.
26: This all comes just hours after the president met with the leaders of Ukraine and Israel at the White House. The attacks shattering a brief pause in the fighting as mediators try to get both sides back to the negotiation table after weeks of escalation.
25: Fox's Kevin Cork. Israeli Prime Minister Benjamin Netanyahu says he's skeptical about any deal with Iran.
27: It's our common resolve to make sure that Iran doesn't get nuclear bombs to threaten every American with.
25: On Fox's Hannity, this evening the Senate moved forward on legislation that would sanction Russia for its war on Ukraine. Ukraine's President Zelensky says during his meeting with President Trump this morning, he gave the okay for licenses for Patriot missile systems.
28: We have to be quicker than Putin because Putin has more people than we, and we have to save our people and use more technologies than people. That's what we do.
25: And Zelensky tells Fox's Sean Hannity, Vladimir Putin does not want to negotiate an end to the war. Zelensky was in Washington to attend the funeral of South Carolina Republican Senator Lindsey Graham, a staunch supporter of the Ukrainian effort. President Trump spoke at Graham's service at the National Cathedral in Washington.
29: He died doing the work he was born to do. He was truly a great politician, serving the country he loved to serve so deeply.
25: The president acknowledged he and Graham were not friends at first, recounting a story of a disagreement the two had on the campaign trail in 2016, where he gave out the senator's phone number, though he said Graham got the last laugh, calling him at all hours for the last 10 years. 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
25: crews in Washington continue clearing debris and restoring power after an EF3 tornado struck the city of Menasha yesterday.
0: First responders in Menasha, Wisconsin, calling it one of the most difficult times in the city's history. But a miracle that no one died in the widespread damage from peak winds of up to 140 miles per hour that tore through numerous homes and businesses Monday.
2: This is going to be a long challenge for the community. Ask everybody to stick together, and that includes being patient with each other. That includes helping each other.
0: Winnebago County Exec Gordon hints a city curfew is now in place in Menasha, where roads are blocked with massive amounts of debris. The power's still out, with area shelters opening for people who no longer have a place to call home. Jeff Manasso, Fox News.
25: Major Hurricane Genevieve is roaring in the Pacific, though forecasters say it's far from land. The storm is now downgraded to a Category 4 after reaching Category 5 Monday. Another financial company is eliminating jobs in the era of AI.
3: Visa is cutting 2,600 jobs. The Wall Street Journal says the company is looking to streamline operations and boost efficiency with artificial intelligence. The credit card and payments giant says the cuts will be mostly in technology and product teams and will impact about 7% of the workforce. A memo viewed by the Wall Street Journal from Chief Executive Ryan McInerney says technology trends are changing how money moves around the world, and to capture the opportunities, Visa must continue evolving how it works. Intuit, Cisco, and Facebook's parent Meta have all announced cuts in recent months, citing artificial intelligence. Jenny Cosola, Fox News.
25: Americans' confidence in the economy fell this month as gas prices went up and the U.S. and Iran stepped up fighting. The Conference Board says its consumer confidence index fell to 90.8 in July from 92.2 in June. I'm Lisa Lacerra. This is Fox News.
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5: Partly cloudy and humid through the evening hours, with temperatures slowly falling off into the 80s before bottoming out overnight into the upper 60s, with again a little patchy smoke and haze and light winds out of the south. We'll see more light winds under partly cloudy skies, a little patchy smoke on Wednesday, mid to upper 90s with south winds at 5 to 15, and then a decent chance for some scattered showers and storms as we head into Thursday with highs in the mid 80s. From the Flag Skywatch Weather Center, I'm Chief Meteorologist Dean Wysocki.
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1: It is Tuesday, July the 28th. You're listening to a breaking news edition, a special edition of the Scott Jennings Show, Common Sense for the American People. If you're on the radio, we're going to talk through with you today what's happening inside the National Cathedral, which is the funeral for the late Senator Lindsey Graham of South Carolina. If you're watching on the Salem News Channel video stream, you'll be seeing some live pictures from inside the cathedral. What you're seeing right now is the song Wondrous Love, which is part of the funeral procedure today. There's an entire program of songs and speakers, and those speakers will include the President of the United States, Donald Trump, who is in the hall. We now see a procession of what I believe to be Graham family and associates coming down the middle aisle, by the way. Also in the church, along with Trump, Vice President Vance, Eric and Laura Trump. I saw the Secretary of the Interior, Doug Burgum, Secretary of State, Marco Rubio, the Treasury Secretary, Scott Bessent, One of the president's diplomatic emissaries, Steve Witkoff, is there. All of official Washington, it seems, or most of it, is gathered at the National Cathedral, and some of international political leadership is there. The Ukrainian President Zelensky, Israeli Prime Minister Benjamin Netanyahu, Senator Graham was beloved in a lot of world capitals. I've got a couple of experts joining me here as we talk through this funeral service. One of them is Rebecca Heinrich. She's a fellow at the Hudson Institute. She's the official national security correspondent of the Scott Jennings Show. The other is Brad Todd, one of the most experienced Republican operatives in the country, has done many Senate races and South Carolina races in his career. Rebecca, I want to start with you. Because of the national security implications of the passing of Lindsey Graham, how are you feeling about this funeral today? You've got world leaders, you've got the president, you saw him meet with Zelensky and Netanyahu. What kind of hole does this leave in our foreign policy establishment in Washington, D.C.?
7: Well, it's a huge hole. I mean, what Senator Graham was really notorious for was being able to bridge this gap between the Senate and the White House, between American allies and the White House. He was a guy who believed in the moral dimension of American defense and foreign policy. He understood that Putin's Russia was evil, was wrong, that Ukraine was in the right, that the United States not only had interest in ensuring that Ukraine could prevail and push back the Russians and end this war on terms that were good for Ukraine and us, but he understood it was right. It was right for the United States to back Ukraine. And so, I mean, you can just see by the people who are here at his funeral, I mean, two nations at war and their leaders who really understood that Senator Graham was an important senator, but he was their friend. And so he leaves a huge hole, I think, at a critical time. And yet, I'll end on an optimistic note, because of the work that Senator Graham did, we might actually get a huge foreign policy win, I would say, in his honor. And that is if the Congress does pass these secondary sanctions against the Russians, which of course is exactly what Senator Graham wanted.
1: Brad Todd, senior Republican strategist and fellow colleague over at CNN. Brad, you've been around Republican politics now for three decades. Talk to us about the political role that Lindsey Graham played in Washington, and talk to us a little bit about the politics in South Carolina that will unfold in the weeks ahead.
8: Well, first off, Lindsey Graham is one of one. You know, he was a unique character in that he had his feet in several camps, which is a true compliment to someone in the United States Senate. You know, on the one hand, he worked with Democrats on a lot of issues, like he was a big advocate for the trial bar and for people's ability to file civil litigation. On the other hand, he was a hawk who Democrats sort of did not get along with.

0: You'd expect to see the North Dakota oil and natural gas industry working at wells and processing facilities. What you might not know is our oil and gas industry also works to build roads, provide school funding, and even protect us from flooding by creating nearly 50,000 jobs statewide and generating billions of tax dollars annually to support our infrastructure, our great outdoors, and our schools. North Dakota Petroleum Foundation, advancing the possibilities.
1: And the overall foreign policy legacy of his two terms. So much of this was wrapped up in his consultations with Lindsey Graham. To whom will he turn now, you think, in the absence of Senator Graham? And not only was he a counselor to the president, but he was a close friend and a trusted ally. Where does the president look for that advice now?
2: So I do think that there are other Republican senators that want what Lindsey Graham wanted, which is a strong U.S. leadership role in the world, strong American allies, a robust defense budget. I mean, I can just think of some senators right now, Senator Tom Cotton, and who was close to Lindsey Graham, Ted Cruz, Rick Scott, Roger Wicker. I mean, I can you know, list some of these individuals who agreed with Senator Graham on these things. But the thing that Lindsey Graham really brought, though, that was very different was his personality and the chemistry that he had, I think is how President Trump would describe it, that he had with President Trump. And he had this charming way about him where he could very much disagree with a policy that President Trump was picking up or a strategy or an approach to a problem. But Lindsey Graham would not attack the president personally, of course. He didn't think that needed to be done. He didn't think it was helpful. And so he kept this really great personal rapport with him. And that's the question, is who can do that now? Who's going to step in there and try to be this? You're not going to replace Lindsey Graham, but who can help be at least a sounding board to President Trump? And I've appreciated when President Trump has been reflecting on his relationship with Lindsey Graham, he would say, you know, sometimes Lindsey would disagree with me, but he valued hearing his views. Because President Trump is not ideological, as you know, Scott. I mean, he's looking for pragmatic solutions to these complex problems, and he likes to hear people out. He's got a very non-traditional administration the second term. He doesn't really have a robust interagency process. He's got a few trusted individuals who he likes to hear out. And so I suspect he's going to be looking for maybe another voice here, and I hope that some of these other senators can step up and cultivate a good friendship with the president.
1: We're seeing live pictures, if you're watching on the Salem News Channel feed, of the inside of the National Cathedral, absolutely packed with Washington's dignitaries, also international dignitaries. President is in the room, the vice president. I believe I just saw Brett Kavanaugh, Justice Kavanaugh, in there. Of course, one of Lindsey Graham's most memorable moments came in the defense of Brett Kavanaugh as the Democrats were savaging him in his confirmation process. We're now seeing the casket of Lindsey Graham being carried by members of the United States military up the center aisle of the National Cathedral. It is just behind the procession of clergy as this funeral service is about to get underway. We're going to hear from the clergy. We're also going to hear from the President of the United States. This morning in the Capitol Rotunda, Lindsey Graham's casket was there. They had a memorial service, and we heard from Vice President Vance this morning, who told some humorous stories about Lindsey Graham and also told some serious stories about the unique role that he played in the Capitol. Lindsey Graham was an outcomes-based policymaker. Vice President Vance said, you know, he could fight you hard on one issue, but fight for you just as hard on another. We're now seeing the casket just in front of the front lectern, and it is being placed on top of the pedestal as they prepare to do the funeral service. We're going to keep Rebecca Heinrichs and Brad Todd on for just a few more minutes. We're doing live coverage of the funeral of Lindsey Graham here on Salem. A quick word from one of our sponsors. The sponsor is Relief Factor. 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

0: 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More breaking news coverage of the funeral of Lindsey Graham when we return. It's Scott Jennings with a breaking news edition of Common Sense for the American People. Stay with us.
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5: 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Travel South Dakota. 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
0: It is Tuesday, July the 28th, and you're listening to audio, and if you're following on Salem News Channel, you're seeing video from inside the National Cathedral, where the funeral services for Senator Lindsey Graham are underway. You're hearing How Great Thou Art. It's been going on for a few minutes now, and we've been watching the President and Vice President and his Cabinet and the rest of official Washington sing along as they move along with the program here for Senator Graham. I've got a couple of experts on the line with me to talk through what we're seeing today. Rebecca Heinrich is a national security and foreign policy expert with the Hudson Institute. Rebecca, I know you have a story about Lindsey Graham that you wanted to share.
11: I did. One of the things about Lindsey Graham that people might not be totally familiar with is he really cared a lot about bringing up the next generation of national security professionals, especially those of us who are conservative in our approach, and especially women. And he took a great care and concern for making sure that we were encouraged and thought that others were listening to us. And there was one time when I was at a Republican National Security and Defense seminar session with Senator Graham, and I had brought my daughter with me. And the senator kind of pulled me aside and said, "Listen, I don't want to hear the next two sessions. If you leave and go do something fun with your daughter, can I go too?" And I said, "Absolutely, Senator." And so I've got these great memories where he was encouraging my daughter to keep with her studies and keep doing what she's doing. And the two of us went off and got to ride a horse. We were riding horses out in Wyoming. And it just struck me as just so kind of him to pay this particular attention to me and to my daughter, and to let us know that this country is good, it's worth defending, and you got to have tough skin sometimes, but to keep a good attitude. And he really was, I think, a happy warrior and gave so many of us so much encouragement and inspiration.
0: Rebecca, thank you for that remembrance. Brad Todd is a senior Republican strategist. You also see him on CNN as well. Brad, what are your thoughts as you watch this funeral today? You've been involved in politics in the Republican Party for a long time, and you know, Senator Graham, whether it was in his own races or campaigning for other people or hanging out with President Trump, Lindsey Graham was involved in a great many operations for the Republican Party for so long.
12: Well, he was. And Rebecca's story reminds me, you know, I met Lindsey Graham in 1995 when he was a freshman in the U.S. House. And
0: Brad, can I pause for just one moment? I don't mean to interrupt you, but I think we may be seeing President Trump. Yes, here's President Donald Trump at the lectern.
13: Thank you very much. Vice President Vance, members of the Cabinet, members of the House and Senate, distinguished guests, Darlene, and the entire Graham family. We love you all. Today we gather in the deepest gratitude and profoundest sorrow to honor a beloved friend, a devoted brother, a respected statesman, a giant of the United States Senate, and a true American original who left us much too soon. And that can only be the one and only Lindsey Graham. By the strength of his steadfast convictions, the force of his magnetic personality, and the goodness of his noble soul, Lindsey rose from a small town in rural South Carolina, a place he loved so much, to become a constant fixture of American politics at the highest level, and a force to be reckoned with all over the world. For more than 30 years, nothing of consequence happened in this capital without Lindsey Graham knowing about it. Nothing of significance happened anywhere in the world without Lindsey Graham having a view on it. And no bill became law in the most exceptional republic in human history without Lindsey Graham having a say in it. He was a man who gave America the full measure of his good and mighty heart until that heart itself just gave out. But even though Lindsey's life was cut short while he was still so full of vim and vigor. There can be no doubt that he lived absolutely to the fullest. He died doing the work he was born to do. He was truly a great politician, serving the country he loved to serve so deeply. He went out at the peak of his career, the top of his game, as a legend that everyone of us, many of us here today, blessed to know him.
0: You're listening to live coverage of the funeral service for Senator Lindsey Graham taking place at the National Cathedral. That voice, of course, you know it. That's President of the United States, Donald J. Trump, eulogizing his friend, the late Senator Graham. We're going to take a break and pick up the president's remarks when we come back. This is a special edition of the Scott Jennings Show, The Funeral of Lindsey Graham. Stay with us.
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18: Targeting groups in Iraq. I'm Lisa Lacera, Fox News. U.S. Central Command says U.S. and Saudi forces hit sites used by Iran-backed militias used to carry out attacks. This coming not long after the U.S. stopped an Iranian missile attack on American forces in the Middle East.
19: This all comes just hours after the president met with the leaders of Ukraine and Israel at the White House. The attacks shattering a brief pause in the fighting as mediators try to get both sides back to the negotiation table after weeks of escalation.
18: Fox's Kevin Cork. Israeli Prime Minister Benjamin Netanyahu says he's skeptical about any deal with Iran.
20: It's our common resolve to make sure that Iran doesn't get nuclear bombs to threaten every American with.
18: On Fox's Hannity, this evening the Senate moved forward on legislation that would sanction Russia for its war on Ukraine. Ukraine's President Zelensky says during his meeting with President Trump this morning, he gave the okay for licenses for Patriot missile systems.
21: We have to be quicker than Putin because Putin has more people than we, and we have to save our people and use more technologies than people. That's what we do.
18: And Zelensky tells Fox's Sean Hannity Vladimir Putin does not want to negotiate an end to the war. Zelensky was in Washington to attend the funeral of South Carolina Republican Senator Lindsey Graham, a staunch supporter of the Ukrainian effort. President Trump spoke at Graham's service at the National Cathedral in Washington.
13: He died doing the work he was born to do. He was truly a great politician, serving the country he loved to serve so deeply.
18: The president acknowledged he and Graham were not friends at first, recounting a story of a disagreement the two had on the campaign trail in 2016, where he gave out the senator's phone number, though he said Graham got the last laugh, calling him at all hours for the last 10 years. America is listening to Fox News.
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23: Partly cloudy and humid through the evening hours with temperatures slowly falling off into the 80s before bottoming out overnight into the upper 60s with, again, a little patchy smoke and haze and light winds out of the south. We'll see more light winds under partly cloudy skies, a little patchy smoke on Wednesday, mid to upper 90s with south winds at 5 to 15, and then a decent chance for some scattered showers and storms as we head into Thursday with highs in the mid 80s. From the Flag Skywatch Weather Center, I'm Chief Meteorologist Dean Wysocki.
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0: And it's a breaking news edition of the Scott Jennings Show as we cover the funeral of Lindsey Graham, the late senator from South Carolina. His funeral service is underway at the National Cathedral in Washington, D.C. And we resume coverage now and at the lectern, eulogizing his good friend is the President of the United States, Donald J. Trump.
13: Sister Darlene, an orphan, but in God's mercy, she had her wonderful brother to take care of her. On top of it all, Lindsey became her guardian while still in college and helped raise her. He later said that for all his achievements, and he had many, his single proudest accomplishment in life was how well Darlene turned out. He had total respect and love for Darlene. Nothing could be more fitting than that woman who was Lindsey's proudest legacy, now continues his legacy of service in the U.S. Senate, a place that he cherished. And I have no doubt that he's looking down today, beaming with pride at his sister, Senator Darlene Graham. Thank you, Senator. Lindsey first stormed into Washington with the Republican Revolution of 1994, becoming the first Republican to win his House district in 120 years. That was Lindsey. In 2002, he ran for the Senate in what should have been a loss, and he swept to an easy victory. Lindsey quickly became a master at maneuvering in one of the world's great legislative bodies. He secured record funding for our military as a budget committee chairman. He delivered the largest investment in border security in history, and last year he shepherded the passage of the largest tax cuts in American history, the Great Big Beautiful Bill. Had a lot of Lindsey goodies in there too, I can tell you. And of course, he was also a great champion of the United States Supreme Court. His impassioned defense of a wonderful person, a great gentleman, Justice Kavanaugh, ended a disgraceful attack on this very good man and gave us one of the greatest moments the Senate has ever seen. It was a truly monumental moment in Senate history. I believe it was Lindsey's perhaps finest hour. But no matter how heated things got in Washington, virtually everyone, Republican or Democrat, liked Lindsey. Well, not everybody, but it sounds good. Not everybody. He was a tough cookie, okay? I have to veer from this for a second. He was a tough cookie, Darlene. But he was beautiful. But he was also ready with a joke and a gleam in his eye. After being lectured on the excruciating details of patent law by a fellow senator during a flight, Lindsey declared that he had discovered a new form of enhanced interrogation and torture for the Guantanamo Bay area. He said, this is really bad stuff and boring. And while he was an incredibly hard worker, he was not exactly an early riser, as many of you know. When Senator Tim Scott, a great gentleman in his own right, I can tell you, invited him to prayer breakfast at 8:30 a.m., Lindsey told him, Tim, if Jesus himself comes back before 10 a.m., I ain't going. Yet, while he was always quick to laugh, no one ever doubted the gravity of his mission. Above all, Lindsey Graham believed in a strong America. He wanted a strong America. He had unwavering faith in the righteousness of American power and prayer. And he was extremely hawkish. I will tell you, he never saw a war that he didn't like. Only his true friends would understand that, but he wanted it for the good of our country. He felt in his bones that our destiny is to win, and that his job was to do everything he could to ensure our enemies would lose. It was this conviction that led him to serve 33 years in uniform in the Air Force and Air Force Reserves and Air National Guard, even while he was in office. And it was this conviction that took him as a senator to almost every country on earth, confronting America's adversaries and standing up for America's friends. He had tremendous friendships all over the world. It's a testament to his towering impact that among those mourning him here today are leaders, presidents, prime ministers from all over the globe. They're sitting right here before you. Lindsey met countless world leaders, yet wherever he went, he was always the same Lindsey Graham. When he met Libyan dictator Muammar Gaddafi in a tent in the desert, he told him, I expected something out of the Arabian Nights. This looks more like a Winnebago. That was not a good statement to make at the time. And when he met the Dalai Lama, Lindsey looked him straight in the eyes and said, so, can you really levitate? The Dalai Lama was not happy with that. But no matter how high he rose, he never forgot where he came from. There's probably not a single town in South Carolina where Lindsey did not help repair a bridge, expand a school, improve a hospital, or recover from a disaster. He was a force of nature, and I will miss him greatly. As you remember, Lindsey and I did not exactly get off to the best of starts, running against each other. Back in 2016, Lindsey said something rather nasty on his flight to becoming the next president of the United States. So naturally, I did something that I shouldn't have done. I shared his personal cell phone number with the millions of people that happened to be watching that particular day as I made a speech, a very important speech. And I remember the number 202-228-0292, if anybody wants to give it a shot. His phone exploded. He said, I had that number for 20 years. His phone totally, I don't know what he did with it, but it exploded. That was the beginning of a friendship in a way. But it was Lindsey who had the last laugh, because while I blew up his phone for one day, we became great friends, and Lindsey did not stop calling me for the next 10 years. It was not easy. I always cherish the memories of our golf games, and only because of his really, and I will say, this memorial service, it's so hard to say, a memorial service for Lindsey, it's hard to say. But I'll admit that one time Lindsey Graham and Annika Sorensen actually beat me and Gary Player together. Can you believe that? Annika played very well that day, actually. But right to the end, Lindsey carried in his golf bag the putter that once belonged to his dad, and he carried it with him with class and with a ring that was so beautiful of his mother. And they were laying right at his bedside the night he died. They were there, had him with him at all times. From that pool hall where his parents raised him to the halls of the United States Senate, where he was respected and loved, the son of South Carolina became one of the most important men in the most important country on earth. In a city where politicians often become jaded and cynical, Lindsey Graham never lost the old-fashioned American idealism that brought him to the highest levels of government and life. He took his duty seriously without taking himself too seriously. He was unwavering in his principles, but always willing to listen. He always wanted to listen. And one thing about Lindsey that we all know, he never quit. You wanted him to quit, you waited for him to quit, but he would never quit. And the American people, if you shared that view, you had a friend in Lindsey. If you didn't share it, there was no fiercer or more constant opponent. Our nation needs more men and women like that great person sitting, laying, wherever he may be. I think I know where he is, and I think he's up there. I think he's watching us. I'm pretty sure of it. Scripture tells us that blessed is the man who remains steadfast under trial, for when he has stood the test, he will receive the crown of life. For 71 years, Lindsey Graham was strong and steadfast. As a brother, a senator, a warrior, and a patriot, he withstood every last test, every single test that you can go through and every trial. And now he wears the crown of life in heaven, reunited with his parents and reunited with his Lord. I end by saying something very, very special. Lindsey, we love you. God bless you. We will always be with you, and you were very, very special. Thank you. Thank you very much.
0: You've been listening to President Donald J. Trump delivering the eulogy for his good friend, Lindsey Graham, whose funeral service is underway at the National Cathedral in Washington, D.C. This is Scott Jennings anchoring live coverage of the funeral of Lindsey Graham and talking today about his life, his patriotism, his service to our country, what he meant to the Republican Party, what he meant to our national foreign policy. It is a sad day in Washington. As you saw the president, if you're watching any video coverage of this on the Salem News Channel or on other news channels, you'll see the president sitting solemnly in his pew. He looks sad. Lindsey Graham was more than just a political ally of the president. They were close friends, and the president made no secret of the fact that he loved Lindsey Graham and that they played golf together and they enjoyed a lot of personal interactions together. And I think he considered Lindsey Graham almost like a member of the Trump family. Most of the president's cabinet is gathered in the National Cathedral. We've also seen other luminaries from official Washington in there, and we have seen world leaders in Washington, D.C. today. Both Israeli Prime Minister Benjamin Netanyahu is in the National Cathedral, and Volodymyr Zelensky, the president of Ukraine. Of course, Lindsey Graham was a staunch advocate for both what Israel is doing to rid the world of the Iranian terror regime and what Zelensky is doing to repel the Russian invasion in his country. Again, this is live coverage of the funeral service for Lindsey Graham. We're going to take a break, and when we come back, we'll talk a little bit more as we wrap up the show about this funeral going on in Washington, D.C. right now. First, a quick word from our friends at Chapter. If you are on Medicare, there is a good chance you could be overpaying for your plan and not even know it. I'll give you a personal anecdote. My mom signed up for a plan, and it looked fine, good coverage, nothing obviously wrong with it. But then she talked to our friends, the advisors at Chapter, to see, is this the right plan? Am I getting the absolute best deal? And it turns out that she was not. Chapter found my mom, my own mother, the same Plan G coverage that she already had, same benefits, same protection, but for over $600 less per year. That's the problem with Medicare. You get on these plans, you assume nothing is wrong, but the system is so confusing that you really never know for sure. That's why I'm partnering with Chapter You call up the advisors at Chapter who work for you and not the insurance companies, and they'll give you the right answers, save you some money too. Dial pound 250 and say Medicare plan, or go to askchapter.org/Jennings, and you'll find out, am I on the right plan, or could I be on a better plan? Could I be saving money? Our friends at Chapter have the answers. We'll wrap up the show on live coverage of the funeral of Lindsey Graham right after this on Salem. Stay with us.
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4: 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Jill Patry has advice in keeping our lawns and gardens healthy in this heat. And it's time for the Festival of Wieners in Burgess, Minnesota. 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
3: All right. All that, TiVo, and more Wednesday. We fire it up at 6 a.m. right here on the flag.
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0: And we are in live coverage today of the funeral of Senator Lindsey Graham going on at the National Cathedral in Washington, D.C. We just heard the President of the United States wrap up his eulogy. And the next speaker is the host on Fox News, good friend of Lindsey Graham, Sean Hannity. Let's listen to a little bit of that.
31: I loved him so much. You know, many of you know that I speak for a living. And President Trump often reminds me that I kind of never stop talking, whether on air or off air. And while it is an honor to be standing in this place today, I simply wish that our dear friend Lindsay were here with us, as all of you do. He would have been so proud, he would have been so honored, Mr. President, that you were here, Mr. Vice President, that you were here. I see the Secretary of State is here, I see the entire cabinet is here. Thank you, all of you, each and every one of you. Chief of Staff is here, Steve Witkoff is here, I see everybody. We are here to say goodbye, as the President said, to a true original. There was nobody like Lindsey Graham, nobody. He loved being a U.S. Senator. He loved representing the great state of South Carolina. He worked harder. He traveled more than any senator I ever knew. I couldn't believe his travel schedule. And he was just a force of nature in a good way, for good reasons. Nobody visited more war zones. Nobody met with more active duty troops. Nobody loved, with the exception perhaps of our president, our military more, and that included the decades of service that he served himself, both on active duty and in the reserves. To our nation's warriors, I have a message to you today. He was so, so grateful to all of you for putting your lives on the line for your country. Nobody admired you more. Now, I want to say for the record, Lindsay and I did not always agree, not on everything. But we could disagree and we could remain friends, and we remained friends for decades. We had similar backgrounds. This may shock some of you. We both, in different ways, we both grew up in a bar. You know, I started working at 12, washing dishes till 2, 3 in the morning. Then I was a cook at 13. At 17, I was tending bar. Lindsay, as the president mentioned, and a bartender at 17, and his father, Darlene, you know, as you know, he ran a bar, he ran a liquor store, he ran a pool room. And it's amazing what life lessons you can learn in that environment. By the way, not all of them are really good lessons. I can tell you that. We did laugh about it constantly. We shared stories always. And yes, I shouldn't admit this in the National Cathedral, we could still curse like we were behind a bar. Lindsay does hold a couple of records that I don't think will ever be broken on the Fox News Channel. And number one was how freely he would use certain words on my show in particular. Now in this beautiful cathedral, I will not repeat them, but his first record was on how many different occasions those words would come flying out of his mouth. That was record one. Record number two was how many times could he say it in a single appearance. I did show a montage on my show about this. And, you know, I will selfishly admit that when a U.S. senator utters certain words on national TV, it is really, Mr. President, you'll appreciate this, it is great for ratings. And Senator Graham was great for ratings, because people listened to him. He drew you in. He had that passion to draw you in. So for that, I was very grateful. Lindsay also is well known on my TV show. He was a shameless self-promoter. I don't think any one person ever said LindseyGraham.com more than Lindsey Graham. And then he'd call me hours later and tell me how much money he raised on my show that night. And over, if he were here today, I'm sure he would not miss a chance to say, DarleneGraham.com.
0: You've been listening to live coverage of the funeral service for Lindsey Graham taking place in the National Cathedral in Washington, D.C. I'm Scott Jennings, anchoring our coverage here for Salem. Earlier today, the President of the United States eulogized his good friend Lindsey Graham, and that voice you were just hearing is Sean Hannity, of course, who you know from Fox News. It's been a sad day in Washington, but a day to remember an American patriot, someone who stood up for the idea that America was a force for good in the world and who stood up for the defense of Western civilization. Godspeed to our friend, the late Senator Lindsey Graham. We'll conclude the show now. We'll be back tomorrow. Thank you for listening to Common Sense for the American People. I'm Scott Jennings. See you tomorrow.
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14: One of the most asked questions of me lately is this summer or month of July similar to a given year? The year most often mentioned would be 2021, 1988, 1936, or perhaps another hot summer. If you go back to June 1st, this summer doesn't really come even close to any of those other years. It is in fact similar to what we had just 3 years ago in 2023. If you take just July, then it's not even close still to 88 or 1936, as those two summers were in a class all by themselves. But this month is similar to, say, 2021, 2012, or 2006, some of the other hot months in recent years. Besides the heat, the lack of rain this month is also close to those other hot and dry summers you may remember.
12: That's the Richeson Report, your focus on the field with North Dakota State climatologist Darrell Richeson.
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17: Tensions on the rise. I'm Sue Guzman, Fox News. New reports of Iran launching surprise attacks on U.S. forces in the Middle East. The latest from Fox's Kevin Cork.
18: Officials say several ballistic missiles were intercepted. U.S. and Saudi Arabian forces responding with precision strikes on Iran-backed groups in Iraq accused of targeting U.S. troops and Saudi energy sites. Now, this all comes just hours after the president met with the leaders of Ukraine and Israel at the White House. The attacks shattering a brief pause in the fighting as mediators try to get both sides back to the negotiation table after weeks of escalation.
17: President Trump has honored Senator Lindsey Graham at his funeral service in Washington, D.C.
19: President Trump delivered a tribute to Senator Lindsey Graham at the National Cathedral in Washington, D.C.
20: He was a force of nature, and I will miss him greatly.
19: He said for 30 years, nothing of significance happened in the Capitol or even the world without Graham knowing about it, nor a piece of legislation passing without Graham having a say in it.
20: It's a testament to his towering impact that among those mourning him here today are leaders, presidents, prime ministers from all over the globe.
19: The president said while Graham's life was cut short, he lived it to the fullest and died doing the work he was born to do, going out at the top of his game. Jessica Rosenthal, Fox News.
17: The Senate has advanced major sanctions legislation against Russia, a bill that was spearheaded by Lindsey Graham. The official vote expected this week. Bipartisan leaders met with Ukrainian President Volodymyr Zelensky today on Capitol Hill after Graham's funeral service. Zelensky needed U.S. approval for licenses on Patriot defense systems. He says keeping ahead with the newest technologies vital in its war against Russia.
1: We have to be quicker than Putin because Putin has more people than we, and we have to save our people and use more technologies than people.
17: Zelensky speaking to Fox's Sean Hannity. 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
17: The Senate has confirmed Jay Clayton to lead the nation's intelligence agencies. The vote was along party lines, with Republicans eking out a win with 51 votes. But President Trump has picked Clayton to head the office of the Director of National Intelligence after Tulsi Gabbard left her role as DNI to care for her husband, who has cancer. Sixth person has died from the Legionnaires' disease cluster that rattled New York City's Upper East Side. City Council Speaker Julie Menin confirming the news in a statement on X, although health officials say no new cases of the bacterial illness have been reported in nearly 2 weeks. No new cases of the pneumonia-like illness reported since July 17th, and the latest data suggests the outbreak has significantly slowed. Crews in Wisconsin continuing to clear debris, restoring power after a powerful tornado struck on Monday.
3: First responders in Menasha, Wisconsin, calling it one of the most difficult times in the city's history. But a miracle that no one died in the widespread damage from peak winds of up to 140 miles per hour that tore through numerous homes and businesses Monday.
4: This is going to be a long challenge for the community. Ask everybody to stick together, and that includes being patient with each other. That includes helping each other.
3: Winnebago County exec Gordon hints a city curfew is now in place in Menasha, where roads are blocked with massive amounts of debris. The power's still out, with area shelters opening for people who no longer have a place to call home. Jeff Manasso, Fox News.
17: Newly released audio tapes disclosed by a conservative activist group appear to show former President Joe Biden sharing classified information with a biographer. This happened during interviews that occurred before his election to the presidency in 2020. About 3 hours of audio and 117 pages of transcripts with many redactions were released by the Oversight Project, an arm of the Heritage Foundation, after the former president lost a legal battle to keep those conversations private. I'm Sue Guzman. This is Fox News.
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13: 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This is throughout the day on Monday. Slick roads out there when you're traveling.
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21: Partly cloudy and humid overnight tonight. We'll drop off into the upper 60s with light south winds, a little bit of smoke and haze in the air as well. For your Wednesday, look for sunny to partly cloudy skies, another warm and humid one with highs in the mid to upper 90s and light winds out of the south at 5 to 15. And then a decent chance for scattered showers and thunderstorms throughout the day on Thursday with highs into the mid 80s. From the Flag Skywatch Weather Center, I'm Chief Meteorologist Dean Wysocki.
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8: Welcome back to the Lars Larson Show. It's a pleasure to be with you. Well, America just sent humans around the moon for the first time in 50 years. So what took us too long? And should NASA have ever stopped going to the moon in the first place? Hans von Spakovsky joins me now, senior legal fellow at the Ed Meese Institute for the Rule of Law at Advancing American Freedom. Hans, welcome back.
9: Well, thanks for having me back. And I have to tell you, this is a special interest of mine because I grew up in Huntsville, Alabama, known as Rocket City, USA, where some of our first rockets were developed in the 1950s and where they were integral to the Apollo program and the shuttle program.
8: Well, and so I guess the thing a lot of us wonder about, I was a fan of the space program and followed it very closely. And I remember staying home in the middle of a summer to watch men step on the moon for the first time.
9: Right.
8: It was summertime. And it was for me, it was a signature event. I had there was a family friend of ours who worked for TRW, and they did designs on the Apollo capsule. They did designs on suits, on the spacesuits and things like that. I was a big fan. I couldn't do the math or the science to actually try to go that direction, but I wanted to see America and preferably private sector companies start to do exactly what's happening now.
9: Well, yeah, and look, that's the same feeling that a lot of Americans have. What happened, frankly, was that when the shuttle program ended, which was in 2011, and Obama came into office, he basically crippled NASA's space exploration program. He diverted and told NASA, no, you need to work on things like the importance of DEI in science education and climate change. And what really reinvigorated, and by the way, put in just a horrible manager for NASA, what really changed things, frankly, was Donald Trump coming into office. And in 2017, he issued a directive to NASA that basically said, get back into space exploration, quit wasting your time on all these other things, and I want to see a landing on the moon, development of a moon base, and then on to Mars. And that's what basically got the Artemis program really going. And the goal was a landing on the moon in 2028, and this moonshot was really the big step in that program. By the way, he also, as part of that directive in 2017, told NASA that it needed to partner with private corporations to get the private sector back into the space business. And they've been doing that. That's why there are companies like SpaceX and Blue Origin, all now involved in the space program, and thank goodness, finally, NASA's back in what it was originally put together to do.
8: And by the way, Hans, I want you to answer this. I'm not one of those who believes that this is a waste of time and money. There are people, though, who say, oh, you should be spending that money on more domestic concerns or concerns back here. I always point out those, the money isn't leaving Earth. You know, at most, we're throwing a few tons of materials in, you know, out, off the planet that stays gone. But the rest of it, all the developments and all the money is paid to people who are scientists and engineers right here. So how do we answer those people who are convinced there aren't enough side benefits to these programs to make them worthwhile?
9: Well, first of all, the current NASA budget is only about, I think, 0.3% of the entire federal budget. And anybody who says that, you should say to them, okay, quit using the GPS system on your telephone to go places. Quit paying attention to the now much more accurate weather forecasts we get because of satellite coverage. I mean, it's just one thing after another like that is the result of our space program. And I don't think if you talk to the newest generation of kids wedded to their cell phones and everything else that they would agree that the developments that came from the space program were somehow not worth it.
8: No, and in fact, Hans, I know that there are going to be people, they ridicule the idea. They say, oh, we got Tang and Velcro. What's the big deal? You know, Hans, one day, probably 20 years ago, a guy called me up and he said, hey, I work at a company and they do heat curing of metal, you know, for to make metal really strong. And I said, okay, how does that work? And he said, well, we have these ovens and we have to bring the heat, the temperature of this metal up to hundreds of degrees and then hold it there for a certain number of hours and then cool.

0: You'd expect to see the North Dakota oil and natural gas industry working at wells and processing facilities. What you might not know is our oil and gas industry also works to build roads, provide school funding, and even protect us from flooding by creating nearly 50,000 jobs statewide and generating billions of tax dollars annually to support our infrastructure, our great outdoors, and our schools. North Dakota Petroleum Foundation, advancing the possibilities.
1: Establishing a moon base, look, there's already a lot of discussion of all of the rare earth minerals that we are probably going to be able to easily find on the moon, rare earth minerals that are now essential to all kinds of things being developed and designed and built on the planet Earth, including, by the way, all these lefties who just love their solar panels where and their lithium batteries, all of which use those kind of rare earth minerals, which these days we're getting from one of our biggest enemies, Communist China.
2: Communist China. Hey, by the way, Hans, on an entirely different I just saw this break. The Southern Poverty Law Center, the DOJ, is now taking them to court, accusing them of fraud. I don't know if you'd seen that or not. It's in the last couple of minutes. Any thoughts on that? Because I'm glad to see it happen.
1: Well, yeah, they've had all kinds of problems, and they were being investigated for using paid informants to infiltrate organizations. So I think the fraud that may have occurred is probably connected to that.
2: So in other words, yeah, I mean, if I'm reading that right, instead of going out and finding, organizations that are legitimately bigoted or going out and acting in ways that generate antipathy toward people of color and all that, that they were paying informants to go in and find the offenses so they could then go after them and bring the lawsuits. It sounds like that's what the SPLC was doing. And there might have been a time when SPLC went after groups like White Aryan Resistance War. But I think lately they're just a giant moneymaker and probably a source of income for the folks on the left. That's Hans von Spakovsky from the Ed Meese Center at Advancing American Freedom. You've got the Lars Larson Show. By the way, if you believe in supporting American craftsmanship, veterans, and independent talk radio, go to my website, pick up a limited edition Lars Larson Show challenge coin, proudly made by American vets. Each one comes with a personally signed thank you card from yours truly, and all proceeds, every dime, benefits the veterans.

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4: What's on your mind, South Dakota? Hey, friends, it's Scott Hannon live from Sioux Falls. 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We'll talk with the folks from Sanford Children's Hospital continuing to do great things. Travel South Dakota. That's right. Great faces, great places, as they say. 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And details on the Sanford International, a heck of a golf tournament. 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
7: Welcome back to the Lars Larson Show. It's a pleasure to be with you. I'm glad to get to your phone calls and emails. Bob Barr joins me now, former CIA analyst and member of Congress. Bob, it's good to have you back on the program.
8: Lars, always a pleasure being with you and your listeners. Appreciate the invitation. What's going on?
7: No, I'm glad to have you on because I know that people have tried to make a lot of Alex Pretty's, his protest and his interference with federal law enforcement, at the end of which he got shot and he got killed. And he was carrying a gun at the time. And I have a carry permit. I carry on a regular basis. So that's okay. But I don't go out and engage in criminal behavior. Am I right in, you're a lawyer, I'm not, am I right to say that if I decide to go out and engage in something in which I'm going to interfere and with and obstruct the law enforcement activities, I'm breaking the law, right?
8: You are. Now, of course, there's sometimes a very fine line in the situation, but in terms of the policy and the danger that you put yourself in as an individual, you better be pretty careful if you enter into or cross the line from being, just an observer to putting yourself either close enough or by your actions in a situation where you can be perceived by law enforcement as interfering, because that puts you very much at risk. And, if you have a problem with that, you're going to lose in court.
7: Well, and in fact, even if you're not losing in court, I hate the idea. Reason Magazine, which wrote about this, they pretty much represent the libertarian point of view. And I respect much of what they have to say. But they write, after immigration agents fatally shot Minneapolis protester Alex Preti on January 24th. I think that's underselling what he was doing. Federal officials described him, DHS did, as a domestic terrorist, a would-be assassin who wanted to do maximum damage and massacre law enforcement. Now, I wouldn't have gone that far, but I would say if you've gone to not one protest, but he went to two, they were both caught on cameras. In one of them, he interfered with the cops. He physically, with the folks from ICE, and he physically confronted them. And when he got mad enough at one of them, the agents had actually got back into their SUV. They're about to drive away, or they were driving away. And I think he kicked out the taillight of the car. Well, they jumped out of the vehicle and they confronted him. That wasn't the one where he got shot. But it seems that he had indicated his intentions. I'm not just going to go somewhere and protest and give a speech or say words. I'm going to go and actively get in the way of law enforcement, which last time I checked, obstructing justice is a criminal act, right?
8: It is. It's pretty stupid, to say the least, to do what he did.
7: Bob, is it a criminal act? If I decide to go out and engage in criminal activity and I go armed any other day of the week, if I've got my carry permit, my gun, and I'm not doing anything illegal, does it change if I say, well, I'm legally carrying my gun while I engage in criminal activity?
8: Well, it depends, and I hate to put it in these terms, but it depends on the circumstances. The intent of the person carrying the firearm. So if you deliberately put yourself in a situation where law enforcement already is involved and there is already some sort of altercation, you are pretty much leaving yourself to be taken care of in a way that you might not want. And if you press the issue, you're going to lose.
7: I mean, because, Bob, when I carry, and I carry almost every single day when I'm away from my home or the office or whatever, I've carried to the studio for decades now. But I always make sure I need to not be involved in some kind of criminal activity. And in this case, this is exactly what the guy did, not once, but twice. And reason is now defending him. I do think the statements from DHS were overstatements, but they were only overstatements. I don't think there was anything in Preti's behavior that indicated he was planning to massacre the cops. But he was carrying a gun when he apparently knew that he was going to go on two occasions and confront law enforcement and engage in a crime, which is obstruction of justice. So that was the issue I wanted to ask you about.
8: And I think that as you described it, which I think accurately depicts what actually went on that day, he was in the wrong. And if the issue got to the courts, he would lose. Because you can't put yourself in that situation, you can't enter into that sort of situation, acting as he did, and expect not to have repercussions. And it's just stupid, to say the least.
7: Well, and three different organizations that ordinarily I agree with, the National Association for Gun Rights, the Gun Owners of America, and an organization you were associated with as well, the NRA. I'm a member of that group, but they all pushed back and said, we don't like the way the Trump administration has handled gun rights in these cases. And I guess I just wonder out loud, do honest law-abiding gun owners like you and like me think that it should be legal to go and engage in illegal activity, obstruct justice, interfere with the cops, and then do it while carrying a gun armed? I don't think it is.
8: No, it isn't. And it doesn't matter what administration you're dealing with. It may be an administration that truly understands and respects the individual right to keep and bear arms, or it may be one like the current administration that doesn't really seem to understand that fully. Regardless, you have to be very careful, and you're putting yourself at risk if you enter into that sort of ongoing situation.
7: By the way, can I ask you about one other issue that literally popped up in the last, I don't know, couple of hours? The USPS is about to run out of money. I mean, they've been in trouble for years. They've lost billions of dollars every single year since 2007. So they've had 19 years of losses. And now they've announced that they are temporarily suspending payments to the government-wide pension plan that is the pension for the workers who work for the government agency called USPS. I mean, this just sounds outrageous to me. Something's got to get done about the Postal Service. They have been losing money forever. There's no sign they're going to make money or even break even. And now they're going to shortchange their pensions. And I know, I've read the GAO reports. Who's responsible for paying the pensions if the USPS defaults on its obligations? The American taxpayer is.
8: Ultimately, we are the ones that are going to have to foot the bill for this kind of nonsense. You know, the problems with the Postal Service, the Post Office, whatever they used to be called, have been with us ever since that we've had this government monopoly on the delivery of mail.
7: Yep.
8: Even though, you know, there's some capital private companies involved, you know, where you have a government monopoly, you're going to have problems.
7: And I guess what bothers me, Bob, is the double standard. Because I'm an employer, I have two great employees. Now, I have to do withholding, or the lady who does the books for the company does the withholding. And that money that is withheld for their federal taxes, state taxes, and all the other taxes that are applied, that's not my money anymore. And I've seen companies that have, for a while, said, I'm going to use the withholding money and pay my own bills with it. It sounds like that's what the Postal Service is doing, that they're saying, we're kind of short of cash right now, so we think we'll use somebody else's money to pay our bills. It is the kind of activity that oftentimes sends people in the private sector to jail. That's Bob Barr from, Bob is a great guy, former member of Congress, former CIA.
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1: Tensions on the rise. I'm Sue Guzman, Fox News. New reports of Iran launching surprise attacks on U.S. forces in the Middle East. The latest from Fox's Kevin Cork.
2: Officials say several ballistic missiles were intercepted. U.S. and Saudi Arabian forces responding with precision strikes on Iran-backed groups in Iraq accused of targeting U.S. troops and Saudi energy sites. Now, this all comes just hours after the president met with the leaders of Ukraine and Israel at the White House. The attacks shattering a brief pause in the fighting as mediators try to get both sides back to the negotiation table after weeks of escalation.
1: President Trump has honored Senator Lindsey Graham at his funeral service in Washington, D.C.
3: President Trump delivered a tribute to Senator Lindsey Graham at the National Cathedral in Washington, D.C.
4: He was a force of nature, and I will miss him greatly.
3: He said for 30 years, nothing of significance happened in the Capitol or even the world without Graham knowing about it, nor a piece of legislation passing without Graham having a say in it.
4: It's a testament to his towering impact that among those mourning him here today are leaders, presidents, prime ministers from all over the globe.
3: The president said while Graham's life was cut short, he lived it to the fullest and died doing the work he was born to do, going out at the top of his game. Jessica Rosenthal, Fox News.
1: The Senate has advanced major sanctions legislation against Russia, a bill that was spearheaded by Lindsey Graham. The official vote expected this week. Bipartisan leaders met with Ukrainian President Volodymyr Zelensky today on Capitol Hill after Graham's funeral service. Zelensky needed U.S. approval for licenses on Patriot defense systems. He says keeping ahead with the newest technology is vital in its war against Russia.
5: We have to be quicker than Putin because Putin has more people than we, and we have to save our people and use more technologies than people.
1: Zelensky speaking to Fox's Sean Hannity. 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
10: Partly cloudy and humid overnight tonight. We'll drop off into the upper 60s with light south winds, a little bit of smoke and haze in the air as well. For your Wednesday, look for sunny to partly cloudy skies, another warm and humid one with highs in the mid to upper 90s and light winds out of the south at 5 to 15. And then a decent chance for scattered showers and thunderstorms throughout the day on Thursday with highs into the mid 80s. From the Flag Skywatch Weather Center, I'm Chief Meteorologist Dean Wysocki.
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11: Welcome back to the Lars Larson Show. It's a pleasure to be with you, and I'll get back to your phone calls and your emails in just a moment. But I want to talk about a very important story. It involves both artificial intelligence and facial recognition. It involves a young lady from Carter County, that's in Tennessee, who was mistakenly flagged in a crime and jailed because of artificial intelligence and facial recognition. And the attorney representing her joins me now. That's Jay Greenwood. Ms. Greenwood, thanks for taking the time.
12: Yeah, thanks for having me on.
11: So tell me about this case and how it is that she came to be tagged for a crime she apparently didn't commit, but falsely, and if I'm overstating it, please correct me. My audience appreciates that because I'm not a lawyer. But how did she come to be falsely tagged for this crime through facial recognition and AI?
12: Well, she was living in Tennessee, and at the same time that was occurring, something was happening in Fargo, North Dakota, where an individual was going into banks and falsely using people's military IDs to remove money from a HELOC account at that bank. And they got some video recordings, poor video recordings, but they used stills from those recordings and sent it into a facial recognition company to see if they could identify that person. And the person that was flagged was this young woman. And she, the Fargo Police Department went to her social media accounts, and then that's about it. And then filed for her arrest warrant and indictment in North Dakota. She was arrested in Tennessee and brought here.
11: Sorry about it. Did they have anything else other than the facial recognition that would have tied her to the crime?
12: No. That was pretty much it. Like I said, their investigator, after it flagged her, they went and looked at her pictures that she had posted on social media and essentially said, well, good enough. And they arrested her.
11: Well, and how, look, I know that some of the bank cameras have become good. They're not too bad. I mean, I remember bank cameras from 30, 40 years ago, and they were barely, you know, better than a pen and ink drawing. But you would think at that point, you'd say, well, we have probable cause maybe to go out and get a warrant or serve a subpoena, subpoena deuces tecum or whatever it's called at the bank and say, is there some indication that we can tie her to this kind of crime? Did they find, they found none of that?
12: The camera angles at the bank were really bad. The person that did this came in, and the angle of the camera was up from above. So they have an above view of a camera of her coming into a door. And then they have another camera from above of her sitting at a teller desk. So they never really had a really good picture of the individual, but they used the best still images they thought they had and send them into this company.
11: So did this young lady have, it's Angela Lips, right? So did they have something else that would have been, because the pictures she posted on social media, that couldn't have been enough to hold her in custody for 5 months, was it?
12: Well, unfortunately, the process was she was, the information was filed in North Dakota, and that's what we call an indictment in North Dakota. Right. And then they filed for her arrest. And then what happened was the U.S. Marshals arrested her at her trailer park in Tennessee. And she was held in Tennessee because she was fighting extradition to the state of North Dakota.
11: Oh.
12: So 4 of the 6 months she spent in jail was in Tennessee, just not wanting to come to North Dakota.
11: Well, and I can understand why somebody wouldn't want to be dragged, halfway across the country to North Dakota on something that doesn't apply. But would it have sped up the process if somehow she had said, okay, I'll waive extradition. I'll go to North Dakota and we'll get this settled. It could have been settled sooner, could it not?
12: Yes, very much so. Probably by a few months, it would have shortened her stay in Tennessee. Before she would have been able to be assigned a public defender in North Dakota. But again, like I told somebody the other day, Angela had never been to North Dakota. She knew she did not do this. So I understand her unwillingness to simply say, fine, take me to North Dakota.
11: I do too, Mr. Green. I'm talking to Jay Greenwood. He's the attorney representing in a civil action a woman from Carter County, Tennessee, who was held in North Dakota. As you said, the total hold time in both Tennessee and North Dakota was about 6 months. I'm amazed that the prosecutor in this case didn't look at this and say, you've got a photo and a bad photo at that, and that's all you've got? You've got nothing else that indicates she was involved in this financial crime?
12: Yeah, it's kind of a mystery to me how both the Fargo Police Department and the state's attorney's office didn't do a little bit more. And I say that just because what I was able to do took me all of about a week.
11: A week? Because you go to a judge and say, Your Honor, they don't have enough to hold her. There's not enough here. And was it ever submitted, say, to a grand jury where grand jurors could look at it and say, nah, you don't have enough here for a true bill?
12: No, we don't really do indictments in North Dakota's state court very often, very rare. So what we do, in other words, grand juries. So we don't use those very often. So the process in this one was she was arrested and held in North Dakota. I was assigned as her public defender on Halloween. And I spoke to Angela maybe a week and a half later because we had to wait for discovery and some of the information to come. But once I talked with Angela, she had told me I've never been to North Dakota, never been on an airplane. I rarely leave the 100-mile radius from Elizabethan. And so I called her family and I wanted to see if I could link her debit purchases to that area.
11: Right.
12: To establish
11: right.
12: alibi defense. And when I got those bank records, I sent them into the state's attorney's office and said, guys, I don't think you have the right person. She hasn't left Tennessee. And by Christmas, we had arranged a interview with the police department. And once that occurred,
11: let me ask you, Mr. Greenwood, isn't that something the cops should have done as just plain, 100. Detective 101 is say, let's put her in the state. We'll get cell phone records. They'll show pings off her cell phone. We'll put her in North Dakota. We'll put her purchases there. We'll have other witnesses maybe that saw her there. They went for none of that.
12: They didn't do that before I gave it to them, which is what most people are most upset about because, the taxpayers paid for all of this to bring her to Tennessee, to get her from Tennessee to North Dakota, to jail her, to feed her. They paid for all that, and it took me a week and a half or so to get the information they probably should have gotten before they even charged her.
11: Now, you've got a civil case. What in the world do you ask for when somebody has their life messed up this way for half a year? And I don't know whether she lost a job or had other things that were, that she missed out on because of that, but I can't even imagine what kind of value you put on that. What do you tell the court that you want as a remedy to make your client whole?
12: I actually am not involved in her civil case, but I can give you the names of her attorneys that are in Fargo. They're very good guys. But once I was done with her criminal law stuff as her appointed public defender, my job was done. I've told her story afterwards, but her civil attorneys are the ones everybody's going to have to ask about that stuff. I'm way out of my league.
11: You were on the criminal side. And I guess was there any indication, and maybe you know this or maybe you don't, it's not necessarily in your lane, but did the police department say, we're going to review all the processes we use for deciding to put somebody in jail before we ever do this again? Because this seems to scream out for some kind of changes in their procedures, doesn't it?
12: I think so, yes. And it took a while for the Fargo Police Department to take any accountability whatsoever, but the public outcry around here has been pretty phenomenal. And since then, they've at least made an announcement that they're going to redo the way they use this type of information, this AI tool, if you will, in the future.
11: That is Jay Greenwood. He was the criminal attorney for a woman named Angela Lips from Carter County, Tennessee, who was falsely accused of being involved in bank fraud, four different counts of bank fraud, locked up for the better part of 6 months on only the basis of facial recognition and artificial intelligence.

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9: Welcome back to the program. It's a pleasure to be with you. And on this show, I regularly talk about housing. I think everybody should be able to buy a house in America. Now, I say that in a qualified way. Everybody who's financially qualified should be able to buy a house. Obviously, in 2008, we found out that a lot of people ended up buying houses who were not financially qualified at all. But then again, you know, the folks at the big banks wanted to make a lot of money, and they did. And then the whole economy fell off the edge of a cliff. Well, the Senate just voted on a housing bill that its supporters say will make homes more affordable in America. But could one last-minute provision actually make the housing shortage even worse than it is already? So I wanted to get the perspective of Kevin Erdman, who is a senior scholar at the Mercatus Center at George Mason University. Kevin, welcome to the program.
10: Yeah, thanks for having me.
9: Tell me about this bill, because most of housing policy is set at the state and local level. How is Congress going to fix this?
10: There's a lot of things in this bill that could be... It's a big bill with a lot of provisions, and a lot of them could be helpful on the margin. I'm not sure if any of them will be, you know, definitive. But in general, it seems like a helpful bill. And in fact, you mentioned lending standards. There are some provisions in there which may be the things I would expect to maybe have the most effect, which are sort of studying regulations and the cost of doing small loans. Like a lot of the post 2008 regulations sort of left, you know, made it so hard to make small mortgages on affordable homes that, you know, they basically disappeared. So if they really are serious about things like that, it could actually reinvigorate some of the loans for qualified families that sort of got caught up in the chaos of the 2008 aftermath.
9: Yeah, and by the way, the provision that seems to have caught everybody's attention in this bill, it's allegedly a housing bill, but has something in there for a CBDC, a central bank digital currency. What's that all about?
10: To be honest, I'm not familiar with that part of the bill.
9: Okay, so let's talk about the part where they want to ban large institutional investors, read BlackRock and others like it. As I understand it, they own 3 or 4% of the housing across the country. It may be heavier ownership in some particular states, but is that really the biggest part of the problem?
10: It isn't, and I think that's the provision that a lot of us are worried about. It's a tricky detail because they actually, the large investors that they're aiming for there is probably still less than 1% of all homes. It may be 3 or 4% of rental homes. But actually most of those positions were actually bought up in the mid 2010s when homes were very cheap. In recent years, they've actually been net sellers. So it's sort of a made up problem.
9: Do you think, Kevin, that's because, look, I believe in conspiracy theories where there's evidence to support them, meaning they're not really conspiracy theories. The other ones where I hear people saying, well, you know, BlackRock comes in and they drive the prices up in neighborhoods so nobody going to then they buy the houses at a top price to make money. And I go, how do you make money by buying something at a premium price?
10: Yeah.
9: And then, well, you hold on to it. And I go, yeah, you buy a $500,000 house for $600,000 and then you lose on. I've never understood how those fit together. And anytime people call the show, they're just convinced BlackRock is the devil. I have no financial connections to BlackRock, never have, never will. But the idea that, yeah, they drive up the prices so they can buy at the highest possible price and then they make money that way. And I said, buy high, sell low has never seemed like a good strategy to me. But then again, I'm not a regular house flipper.
10: Yeah. You know, the reality is actually more the opposite. I would say there's three tiers of buyers in single family homes. Really who drives the market statistically are single family, you know, family buyers. Like wherever there are more of them coming into the market, that's always where you see prices going up. Then there's a second, and that's probably, you know, that's probably three quarters of the single family market. Then almost all the rest, the 24 point something percent is small mom and pop landlords, which tend to be sort of bottom feeders, you know, like sort of old depreciated homes where, you know, they basically apply expertise in sort of how to keep the home up, local knowledge about the market. And they really, you can see that how much of an advantage both of those groups have over the large scale investors, because before 2008, there was never any large scale investor market in single family homes. They're actually the least capable group, or at least the least willing group to put money into that asset. And in fact, this again relates back.
11: But Kevin, is banning the big institutional investors, is this just because it looks good for optics, but it doesn't actually change the game?
10: I think so. I mean, I think some people sincerely believe that it's a problem, but it doesn't hurt that the optics are good and that it seems, you know, sort of populist rhetoric. And I don't think it'll actually have a particularly immediately negative effect on the marketplace, because, as I said, they just haven't been active buyers. But I think the problem that really worries people like me is that how we got to this point is putting a bunch of binders on the housing market in ways that we thought, oh, you know, that'll never be a binding problem, and so it'll be fine. Like, you know, years ago, cities all sort of limited how much of their region could build apartments in, and thought, you know, and they all thought, oh, that's fine, there's plenty of room to build them. And then when those parts of the cities filled up, it got really hard to build apartments, and now we have tent encampments in the parks. And I think there's a similar issue here that now it's probably not going to be a binding issue, but I actually think as we go down the road 5 or 10 years, this is probably going to become a more important source of new housing. And it's, you know, really problematic to sort of get in front of it and stop what could be a future important source of units.
11: Kevin, do you know what I wish they'd do? You've got these three major, FHA, Fannie Mae, and Freddie Mac. I wish the president, through the administrative process, could say to states, hey, I got this idea for you. If you've got reasonable housing regulations, all these crazy rules and fees that people have to pay, and pick a couple of states and say, these guys have it down. California, you guys are out to lunch. You're charging, $300,000 in fees to build a single family house. You are going to get you're going to get less of the FHA money, less of the Fannie Mae money, less of the Freddie Mac money. And by the way, we're going to charge lower rates to the states that have reasonable housing regulations, and we're going to charge higher rates to the states like you, California or Illinois or wherever. Mm-hmm. And that way it'll be revenue neutral. You know, the dumb states that put on all the crazy rules and fees, they're going to pay for the lower cost mortgages to the other places. That Kevin Erdman from George Mason University. Kevin, thanks very much. Glad to have you with me, and always glad to take your phone calls and your emails at 866-HEY-LARS. That's 866-439-5277. Send your emails to talk@LarsLarson.com. And if you believe in supporting American craftsmanship, U.S. veterans, and independent talk radio, go to my website, LarsLarson.com. 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I'm a collector of challenge coins. I decided we wanted one for the show. 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Back in just a moment. 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
17: Remembering Lindsey Graham. I'm Ted Lindner, Fox News. The late senator honored with a funeral service at the National Cathedral in Washington. His casket brought into the cathedral Tuesday, where President Trump remembered him as a true American original.
18: Lindsey rose from a small town in rural South Carolina, place he loved so much, to become a constant fixture of American politics at the highest level, and a force to be reckoned with all over the world.
17: Lindsey Graham was 71 when he died earlier this month of an aortic dissection, not long after returning from a trip to Ukraine. Ukrainian President Volodymyr Zelensky also attending the service, along with Israeli Prime Minister Benjamin Netanyahu, members of Congress, and members of President Trump's cabinet. A pause in fighting between the U.S. and Iran has been broken, sort of. The U.S. military says American and Saudi forces struck sites used by Iran-backed militias in Iraq. The airstrikes following Tehran launching multiple ballistic missiles at American forces in the Middle East. Meanwhile, Zelensky on Capitol Hill following the Lindsey Graham funeral. Zelensky meeting with senators to stress the importance of legislation to stiffen Russian sanctions. A measure passed the Senate. Zelensky also needing U.S. approval on licenses for Patriot missiles.
19: Today we had a very good meeting with President Trump. He accepted that he will give us licenses. And then I had meeting with the representatives of production, very strong military companies of the United States. I hope that we will do co-production. This is very important.
17: Zelensky speaking with Fox's Sean Hannity. And the Japanese Prime Minister saying at least 13 people have been found dead so far after that powerful earthquake that shook part of southwestern Japan. Search crews continue to look for survivors of the 7.1 magnitude earthquake, that earthquake striking late on Tuesday afternoon. 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
20: Temperatures being 30 degrees above average.
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17: President Trump's pick for intel chief confirmed by the Senate.
22: In a 51-47 vote, the Senate confirming Jay Clayton to become the next Director of National Intelligence.
23: The nomination is confirmed. Under the previous order, the motion to reconsider is considered made and laid upon the table, and the president will be immediately notified of the Senate's action.
22: Clayton is a U.S. attorney in Manhattan and was the Securities and Exchange Commission chair during President Trump's first term. His confirmation comes after a combative hearing with lawmakers for repeatedly refusing to say that former President Joe Biden won the 2020 election. Clayton will take over for acting intel chief Bill Pulte. Kristen Goodwin, Fox News.
17: Cleanup and recovery continues in Wisconsin after a powerful tornado ripped through the city of Menasha.
0: The city of Menasha, south of Green Bay, taking a direct hit Monday from a tornado that left roads impassable, covered in downed power lines and trees, flipped over cars, and littered with decades of family memories from homes and businesses that are now piles of rubble, including his.
2: We had the perfect house. We had the perfect family. I just replaced AC outside last week. They just replaced it. $4,400. Everything's gone.
0: The National Weather Service confirms an EF3 tornado in Menasha. Numerous power outages remain, as today we continue to see neighbor helping neighbor in the recovery process. Jeff Manasso, Fox News.
17: Florida became the first state in nearly a decade to carry out two executions in a single day. An 80-year-old man who was the second oldest inmate known to receive a lethal injection in modern U.S. history, put to death hours after the state executed a former police officer convicted of raping and drowning to death an 11-year-old girl back in 1987. Dominic Anthony Ochocone was convicted of killing his ex-girlfriend's parents in 1986. Now the oldest prisoner executed in Florida's history. I'm Ted Lindner. This is Fox News.
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12: Partly cloudy and humid overnight tonight. We'll drop off into the upper 60s with light south winds, a little bit of smoke and haze in the air as well. For your Wednesday, look for sunny to partly cloudy skies, another warm and humid one with highs in the mid to upper 90s and light winds out of the south at 5 to 15. And then a decent chance for scattered showers and thunderstorms throughout the day on Thursday with highs into the mid 80s. From the Flag Skywatch Weather Center, I'm Chief Meteorologist Dean Wysocki.
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11: Welcome back to the program. It's a pleasure to be with you. I'm glad to get to your phone calls and emails in a moment at 866-HEY-LARS. There was a fairly major Supreme Court decision that came down today. The court ruled 8-1, and it had to do with a case of a Christian therapist in the state of Colorado. Now, this has been one of those conundrums that I don't see any way to wrap your head around it. If you are troubled by something, you may go to see a counselor. If you go to see the counselor could either say, I will help make you comfortable with the things that you are uncomfortable with, or they may help you in other ways to get you to some place where you're in a better state. But in the state of Colorado, they made a law that said that if a, say, 16-year-old boy was sent to a counselor and the boy said, I'm actually a girl in a boy's body, the counselor is only allowed to counsel that patient and say, okay, then you must be a girl in a boy's body and you would support that. The counselor is not allowed to counsel the patient the opposite direction. Well, that one went all the way to the U.S. Supreme Court, and the Supreme Court has ruled 8-1 that Colorado's ban on so-called conversion therapy, which I think is a pejorative term and it doesn't belong in this, aimed at LGBTQ youth, violates the free speech rights of the therapist. I thought we'd talk about it with Hiram Sasser, who is executive general counsel. That means he's the top lawyer for First Liberty Institute. Hiram, welcome to the program.
34: Hey, thanks for having me.
11: If I've missed in my analysis of this, please help me out and feel free to correct me. But this has always been, it's always seemed crazy to me that if somebody goes to a therapist and say, look, I have this I have this attraction, or I have this thinking that I'm actually a woman trapped in a man's body, that the counselor is only allowed under Colorado law to counsel the person in one direction and is specifically forbidden to counsel them in the other direction, even though that would never be true with any other psychological ailment or trouble, would it?
1: Yeah, no. I mean, it's a testament to how outrageous this law was, and how, I mean, there's about half the states in the country have the same law. And it's a testament to that because, you know, being 8-1 in a court that, you know, can sometimes divide 6-3 or 5-4, to be 8-1, and just have Justice Jackson standing out there alone. That's a huge, blow, I think, to these types of laws that seek to ban one side of a discussion in favor of another. Now, what was interesting about this case was that Ms. Childs, who's the therapist that brought the case, you know, she said, "Hey, I will if you come in and if someone comes in and says, I'm a girl trapped in a boy's body, and I want to get used to that. I want to explore that. I want to reaffirm that." She would go ahead with that plan. But what she was prohibited from doing was if the girl showed up and said, "I'm a girl trapped in a boy's body," or boy with the, you know, however you want to say it, they said, "But I don't like that. I just want to be a boy in a boy's body
11: and be comfortable in my own skin, literally and physically." Right?
1: Exactly.
11: Yeah.
1: Exactly. And just say, "Hey, this is what I want to do." She wasn't allowed to do that. She wasn't allowed to. So in other words, it was so bad that it wasn't that they said, "Hey, you can advocate for one thing, but not the other. You can advocate pro transgender, but not against." That's not actually what it was. It was, you can't even advocate for someone to change their, to change their mind if they're asking you to help me change my mind.
11: Yeah.
1: That was how bad the law was. And so and think about this too. Ms. Childs lost at the district court. She lost at the 10th Circuit. Mm. I mean, this was one of those where you had to get the Supreme Court to take the case. They only take 60 out of about 7,000 requests.
11: Yep.
1: So it's an amazing thing that this was able to take place and go to the Supreme Court and win. But it's not just a win for even just for people of faith. It's not just Ms. Childs is a Christian, but it's not just a win for them. It's a win for anybody who wants to be able to say their viewpoint or express a viewpoint without the government coming in and saying that opinion's not allowed to be expressed around here. That's what Justice Jackson's dissent basically says, is the state can tell you that some opinions can't be expressed. And that some people just cannot have their viewpoint expressed. That is outrageous. That's completely un-American. And I think Justice Gorsuch and Justice Kagan actually took that argument apart quite nicely.
11: Well, because Hiram, one of the things, this would be compelled speech if Colorado's law was allowed to operate. I'm not a lawyer, but you are. It would be allowing the government to tell somebody, these are the only proper points of view for you to express. Even if your patient wants otherwise, you can't say, "Well, then I will support you in making yourself feel comfortable in that, in your own skin as a boy in a boy's body. I'll help you make yourself comfortable." You can't even do that, can you, under Colorado's law?
1: No.
11: So just as Ketanji Brown Jackson would have said, it's okay for the government to tell me what I'm allowed to say.
1: Yeah, you know what's outrageous about this, and this case was cited by Justice Gorsuch, is a 1943 case dealing with making little elementary school girls who are Jehovah's Witness recite the Pledge of Allegiance when they had a religious objection to doing so. And 1943, we're in the middle of World War II, right? We're fighting

0: You'd expect to see the North Dakota oil and natural gas industry working at wells and processing facilities. What you might not know is our oil and gas industry also works to build roads, provide school funding, and even protect us from flooding by creating nearly 50,000 jobs statewide and generating billions of tax dollars annually to support our infrastructure, our great outdoors, and our schools. North Dakota Petroleum Foundation, advancing the possibilities.
1: Well, what she's saying is unless we can tell the therapist what they're allowed to tell a patient, that somehow it's going to be unprofessional. No. And I'm glad to see the Supreme Court make that decision. That's Hiram Sasser. Hiram, thanks very much. 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By the way, thousands of places on the internet have a file with your name on it. And that used to be true of me, but I took care of the problem, and I'm going to tell you how. What do they have? Your home address, your cell phone number, your email address, and there's more. Medical condition, age, how you vote, even your kids' names. 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
7: Welcome back to the Lars Larson Show. It's a pleasure to be with you on a First Amendment Friday. Always glad to get your calls. You know, all over America, there are liberal activists who've decided that the schools, and in particular elementary schools, are a great place to ply their trade, to go out and insist that schools become indoctrination centers. And one of the key things they're trying to indoctrinate kids to is the subject of LGBTQ, and in particular to transgender issues and gender affirming issues. I think this is absolutely wrong. And now a Maryland school district is certifying elementary schools for promoting LGBTQIA+ and their affinity groups and teaching gender identity health lessons. Should parents have a say about that? Terry Stoops joins me now, a director of state affairs at Defending Education. Terry, welcome to the program.
8: Thank you for having me.
7: What should we think about the fact that this Maryland school district is introducing a rainbow ribbon school certification that requires elementary schools to include LGBTQ plus, et cetera, health plan lessons and establish and promote so-called affinity groups?
8: Well, there are so many disturbing parts of this program that they have to certify these schools as rainbow ribbon schools. And in order to achieve that status, schools have to buy a certain number of LGBTQ materials included in the curriculum. And to make matters worse, each elementary school has what they call a rainbow ribbon representative. They have strategically placed individuals to put pressure on the administration to pursue this rainbow ribbon certification that they have provided, that provides really no educational value, and at its worst, it is simply a way to try to indoctrinate students into the gender cult. And this is unfortunately pervasive in the school district, where around one in five low-income elementary schools are proficient in math, and only about one in three low-income elementary students are proficient in reading. So it's not as if this is a school district that is sailing to proficiency for all students. It has significant challenges, and yet they're wasting time with this rainbow ribbon nonsense.
7: And I think part of the one of the worst elements of this, Terry, and correct me if I'm wrong, but in Maryland, for example, and in too many school districts around America, I'm even seeing state lawmakers that are saying, when you send your kids to us, They are our kids. They belong to us, these government representatives at a school. And I never let people forget, the public schools, so-called, are not private institutions. They are government-run institutions funded by the taxpayers and run usually by city or county or state authorities. And these folks are saying, and we have the right to gender-affirm son or your daughter, when they say, I want to change my name, I want to change my gender, they say, and we don't need the parents' permission to promote that. What should we make of that?
8: Well, you know, and this is why the parents' rights movement is so important in America, because parents really do need to wake up and recognize that schools aren't the same types of institutions that maybe you and I attended. They are institutions that are being used strategically by the left to try to indoctrinate students. And I think what's really insidious about this program is that we have all heard the stories about LGBTQ content in health classes. And, you know, it's very typical for health classes to include that type of content to discuss things that are related to that. But what makes this really, really terrible is that now we're seeing a movement to try to provide instruction on LGBTQ topics in other classes. Stonewall Rise, for example, in social studies classes, yep. Or word problems in math classes that include LGBTQ themes, or an English class where students are reading excerpts from LGBTQ authors or books that have LGBTQ themes. So this is really what's insidious about this, and it's time for parents to scrutinize every assignment that their child brings home and every test that they take. Otherwise, they may find that their students are being indoctrinated without their knowledge. And by the time these kids reach middle or high school, they are thoroughly captured by the gender cult of the left.
7: And by the way, who made the decision that this was an appropriate activity for the schools to take part in? I mean, did any school board actually come out and say, we're going to consider whether or not to do this, and tell the parents, we'd like you to sign off that we can do this with your kids and we don't need your permission to make it happen? Because I don't think they did it that way. I think they inserted all this into the schools without even talking to the taxpayers, the voters, or the parents.
8: That's exactly right. And we have a real problem in this nation with weak school board members and school board members really abdicating their responsibility to be overseers of the district that they were elected to represent. And so school districts have school board members that are not doing what they were elected to do, which is to scrutinize the academic programs that are provided at the district level, listen to the concerns of parents, and then take appropriate action. Instead, too many school board members are just check marks on the school district budget and programming that a superintendent and school staff are presenting in front of them. It's time for our school board members to grow a spine.
7: Well, in fact, Terry, let me ask you this, because I connect the dots this way. Now, there will be people in my audience who think I connect dots with crayons, but that's okay if that's what they believe. But the way I connect the dots is the teachers' unions are going to get all this money from their members. They use it to support Democrat politicians almost exclusively. And then they make sure that the people elected to the school boards are the people who are going to approve of what the union wants. Except the unions themselves are no longer just saying, we want better pay and benefits for our members. They've become out basically an arm of the Democrat Party, saying whatever it is the Democrat Party believes, that's what we believe. Therefore, when we put people on school boards and make sure that conservatives don't get on school boards, then we're going to tell the school boards, and you will support these policies because these are the policies of America's political left.
8: It's such an important point, the union issue, because Defending Ed has come up. We have found the training that unions like National Education Association, American Federation of Teachers provide to their members, and it is the most radical fringe training that you could possibly imagine. So you are absolutely right. They are an arm of the Democrat Party. They are funding candidates for any number of different positions, not just school board, but state legislature, Congress, because they have such a huge battle chest. And so parents really are fighting against the union influence, as well as our universities that are training these teachers to that it's acceptable for them to not only teach this content, but to share intimate details about their own sexuality to their students, all in the name of being sensitive and caring. Our universities are also a major player in this, and it is time for parents to start recognizing that there are institutions that are actively working against their family.
7: No doubt. And by the way, Terry, it's not every single week I get at least one email from a parent saying, look at this quiz that my child got about their sexual habits and about which way they're swinging this way or that.
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7: does not belong in public schools.

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1: Remembering Lindsey Graham, I'm Ted Lindner, Fox News. The late senator honored with a funeral service at the National Cathedral in Washington. His casket brought into the cathedral Tuesday, where President Trump remembered him as a true American original.
2: Lindsey rose from a small town in rural South Carolina, a place he loved so much, to become a constant fixture of American politics at the highest level, and a force to be reckoned with all over the world.
1: Lindsey Graham was 71 when he died earlier this month of an aortic dissection, not long after returning from a trip to Ukraine. Ukrainian President Volodymyr Zelensky also attending the service, along with Israeli Prime Minister Benjamin Netanyahu, members of Congress, and members of President Trump's cabinet. A pause in fighting between the U.S. and Iran has been broken, sort of. The U.S. military says American and Saudi forces struck sites used by Iran-backed militias in Iraq. The airstrikes following Tehran launching multiple ballistic missiles at American forces in the Middle East. Meanwhile, Zelensky on Capitol Hill following the Lindsey Graham funeral. Zelensky meeting with senators to stress the importance of legislation to stiffen Russian sanctions. A measure passed the Senate. Zelensky also needing U.S. approval on licenses for Patriot missiles.
3: Today we had a very good meeting with President Trump. He accepted that he will give us licenses. And then I had meeting with the representatives of production, very strong military companies of the United States. I hope that we will do co-production. This is very important.
1: Zelensky speaking with Fox's Sean Hannity. And the Japanese prime minister saying at least 13 people have been found dead so far after that powerful earthquake that shook part of southwestern Japan. Search crews continue to look for survivors of the 7.1 magnitude earthquake. That earthquake striking late on Tuesday afternoon. 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
6: That heat's going to be out there for one more day.
5: Temperatures being 30 degrees above average.
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10: Partly cloudy and humid overnight tonight. We'll drop off into the upper 60s with light south winds, a little bit of smoke and haze in the air as well. For your Wednesday, look for sunny to partly cloudy skies, another warm and humid one with highs in the mid to upper 90s and light winds out of the south at 5 to 15. And then a decent chance for scattered showers and thunderstorms throughout the day on Thursday with highs into the mid 80s. From the Flag Skywatch Weather Center, I'm Chief Meteorologist Dean Wysocki.
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12: Welcome back to the Lars Larson Show. It's a pleasure to be with you. A top DHS official says that the U.S. citizenship test, this is the test you take. If you've come into America legally, you're on a green card, you stay here for 5 years, you keep your nose clean, you don't commit crimes, you support yourself, you don't become a welfare case, what the law calls a public charge, that at the end of all that, you can take the citizenship test and become a United States citizen. Only, is that test tough enough? Laura Reese joins me now, Director of the Border Security and Immigration Center at the Heritage Foundation. Laura, welcome back to the program.
13: Well, thank you for having me on.
12: Is the test too easy?
13: It is too easy. It has long been only asking 10 questions, civic questions out of a possible list of 100, which are published, so applicants can study them, they can memorize the answers, and they only had to answer 6 right out of 10. And once they answered 6 correctly, the test stopped. That was just the civics portion. Then for English and reading and writing, they only had to answer 1 simple question correctly. I mean, the bar was so unbelievably low. Now, in this Trump term, they've raised the number of questions somewhat. So you have to answer 20 questions out of a possible published 128 questions. You have to get 12 correct. You fail if you answer 9 incorrect. But still, the reading and the writing of English, you're only reading 1 sentence out of 3 sentences and writing 1 sentence out of 3 sentences. So I agree with Director Edlow that the interview should be more of a conversation, and that gets at 2 things. 1, how good is your understanding of English, really, rather than just reading a simple sentence out loud? But also, you can have people answer questions about their beliefs, which is so important right now as we worry about radicalization, bringing jihad to America. And so it's got a dual purpose that way.
12: Laura, let me ask you about this, because my impression has been that some of the most recent terrorist attacks in America on American soil have been committed by people who've either lived here for years or in some cases decades, and it seems though they didn't at all assimilate into America.
13: Yes, you're right. That is a problem with immigrants themselves, and then also that next first generation. And a couple factors weigh into that. 1, the left has fought for decades to belittle the notion of assimilation. I mean, if you say melting pot, they just are aghast. They push multiculturalism and insist that you continue to speak your own language and don't bother learning English. And no loyalty to fellow Americans, et cetera. And yet requirements for to naturalize are you have to be of good moral character, you have to be attached to the principles of the U.S. Constitution, and be well disposed to the good order and happiness of the U.S. And so if you are not trying to assimilate, if you aren't developing loyalty to your neighbors and fellow Americans, then you shouldn't be eligible. And if you've already been naturalized, then we should consider denaturalizing you. The other factor is the internet and social media. The circumstances now are very different than, say, the early 1900s in terms of what are you surrounded by that acts as forcing functions of whether you're going to assimilate or not.
12: Well, and in fact, Laura, it seems, though, I don't know if there's a way to test for Journalism is great. I say, really? And what about a culture that says women really don't have any rights? You know, and I'm thinking you're going to tell that you're going to know that I'm talking about Islam. And you say, is that kind of cultural set of norms something that is not, that is at all compatible with what the United States has, a pluralistic society?
13: No, it isn't, but it also contradicts our law here. And this is the, I think, the challenge that we face right now. The left has worked for decades to make America a-religious, to be secular, to remove God from the public square and education and everywhere else. We've got anti-Semitism in shocking amounts currently, anti-Christianity, and yet, meanwhile, we have allowed many Muslim populations to immigrate into the U.S., and now we're starting to see, you know, threats of Sharia law. So to avoid religious issues in the courts, I think it's important to focus on the Sharia law aspect and find contradictions between those sets of laws and our own, and ask immigration applicants, you know, what do you think of, you know, someone of your religion? Do you think it should be illegal to prohibit someone to convert to another religion? And this doesn't just get at Islam. It involves, you can find that in Buddhists, you can find it in Hindus, et cetera. Questions about rights of women, as you mentioned, and divorce and rape and property ownership. And how many witnesses do you need for, you know, X scenario? And those sorts of questions in interviews, I think, better draw out a person's belief system rather than, because right now it's just questions on a form. It's a yes-no box-checking exercise, and that's not enough.
12: No, because all you have to do is walk in and say, I know the answer I have to give to be able to get citizenship. So you just give that answer whether you mean it or not. But if you said, say, to an applicant, are honor killings justified? You know, is it okay to do this? Is it okay to do that? I think you might get more to the heart of that. Can they make those changes without an act of Congress, or just through the administrative process, or does it have to be done by Congress changing the law?
13: They could do it administratively. They could add questions to the form. You do have to provide notice for that. They can do it through policy and add interview questions. But Congress should also do it, too, because right now what makes a alien excludable or deportable is around communism, totalitarian parties. Are you opposed to all organized government? Do you seek to overthrow the U.S. government, torture, things like that? But
12: you bet. That is Laura Reese. Laura is the director of the Border Security and Immigration Center at the Heritage Foundation. Laura, thank you very much. By the way, thousands of places on the internet have a file with your name on it. And that used to be true of me, but I took care of the problem, and I'm going to tell you how. What do they have? Your home address, your cell phone number, your email address, and there's more. 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

0: 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And because they're my friends, they trust me. 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
11: 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Naysayers get to cut the line at 866-HEY-LARS. 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
12: Welcome back to the Lars Larson Show. Well, while everybody else is watching Iran, China is keeping its eye on us, and they are taking notes. If Beijing moves on Taiwan tomorrow, does America actually have a plan to answer that? Ike Freiman joins me now, who is a Hoover Fellow at Stanford University and a scholar of U.S.-China strategic competition, the author of several books, including Defending Taiwan. Good to have you back on the program, sir.
13: Thank you so much for having me.
12: So do we have a plan?
13: I don't think we do. I don't think we do. I think we have a plan if they move against Taiwan in the predictable way, like if they try to invade. The Pentagon's been working on this for decades, and we've got some formidable capabilities to trip them up. But I think China is too smart to do it in a predictable way. I think they want to take Taiwan without fighting by squeezing it to death. And that, in a sense, is more dangerous for our interests, not least because Taiwan's got the factories that make the semiconductor chips, the NVIDIA chips that power the AI revolution. China wants to take those intact.
12: Yeah, and even if it wasn't about AI, those chips power basically everything else in the world, don't they?
13: Oh, yeah. Oh, yeah. And there's no replacement. There's no strategic reserve. We depend on Taiwan for this. And, you know, if China can show that they can take Taiwan by just declaring that it's theirs and we just let them get away with it, which is essentially what's likely to happen, I think, what's to stop them from doing it to South Korea next or Japan next? And, you know, we have treaty commitments to these allies. These are promises we made long ago. But it's not just that our word's at stake. If these countries fall under China's command, we are never going to reindustrialize this country. China will just have all of the tools to squeeze us and extort us for everything we have.
12: Okay, so tell me this, Ike. How do they go about squeezing? Is it by cutting off, say, the communications with Taiwan? Because I know they played games with some of Taiwan's fiber connections to the rest of the world. But, I mean, this is the place where 90% of the chips for the entire world come out of there. And is there any quick way to move that production somewhere else?
13: Well, China's developing a bunch of options. There's military options where they can invade, they can bomb them from the air, they can cut their cables, they can blockade them. But I think China would avoid those options because they would cut off the world supply of chips, they would cause such a gigantic global financial shock that the world would say, whoa there, you are way out of line, and would line up alongside the United States to demand that China cut it out. I think instead China's going to do some kind of salami slicing thing, taking a bit at a time. So what they could do, for example, is say, you know, as a matter of law, all flights coming and going, all ships coming and going, we just want them to clear customs at a mainland port. Oh, so that flight that just took off from San Francisco to Taipei, yeah, Ike's on the flight. So could you make a pit stop in Shanghai, please? We want to ask him some questions.
12: And you find yourself in one of China's prisons, right?
13: Well, or basically what they would want to do is get FedEx and UPS and United Airlines and all of the shipping companies to say, okay, we get it. We don't want to pick a fight with the People's Republic of China, the Chinese Communist Party. So we're going to follow your law. If you, yes, sir, like you want us to, you know, tell us who's on board, you want us to stop and for an inspection, we'll do it. So if they do it that way, they don't actually have to break any of the supply of Taiwan's chips to the world on day one. But first they get us to accept the principle that they get to say who comes and goes. And then once we accept the principle, then they start to turn the dial. And then we're really checkmated, because what are we going to do? Are we going to blow up Taiwan's semiconductor factories so they can't have them? Sure, I guess we could. But that causes a global financial crisis. Who wants to do that?
12: No, nobody wants to do that, but Ike Freiman is with me, and he's the author of a number of books, including Defending Taiwan. So what is the proper way for America to respond to that? Because, you know, all along, Taiwan has said, we are our own country. Mainland China has no claim over us. China has instead insisted to the rest of the world treat Taiwan as though it's sort of a little breakaway republic of China, but they really belong to mainland China. Do we simply defy them and say, no? You're not going to tell a sovereign nation like Taiwan who can come and go from Taiwan. What's the best way to respond?
13: So it's tricky. On the political side, the U.S. has this very complicated position, but it basically comes down to this dispute is China's and Taiwan's to figure out by themselves. And it's up to the people of Taiwan to just do what they want to do, but they shouldn't have to submit to the communist regime under force or coercion. It has to be democratically acceptable to their people. And it's because of the principle of the thing. So what I think we have to be prepared to do is recognize that that principle is really fundamental for the whole region and for the world. That's one, recognize the stakes. The second is we got to start working with Taiwan and with our allies to start breaking our dependence on some of these economic vulnerabilities that could be weaponized against us. And that means, you know, building more chip factories in the United States or in Japan, cooperating with allies more to, you know, break these dependencies on China. But then the third thing is to show China that we have a plan. If you try this, you know, incremental move by trying to seize control of who and what comes and goes, that we won't let them do that. And that we would do something like we would set up an airlift or a convoy on U.S. flagged planes and ships, and we say, no, we're going to plow through. We dare you to shoot at us. Something like that, to create a new situation that that doubles down on our commitments to Taiwan. I think that's the only way.
12: Is that the kind of brinksmanship that we can afford to is that the kind of brinksmanship we can afford to take part in? Because that really, I mean, if we say we're going to go and you're not going to touch our airplanes, which I think is a defensible position, does China say, fine, we're going to knock one or two out of the air, and what are you going to do in response?
13: Look, I think that if we go to war with China, it would be a tragic and horrible thing.
12: I agree.
13: Based on my military analysis, they don't count out the U.S. armed forces for how we would perform. Neither side wants to fight the war. But what we really need to do is we need to think, if China goes nuts and forces a massive shock on us, or forces us to take actions that could freak out Wall Street, or it could break supply chains and stuff, like, what is our plan to deal with the economic fallout of that? Because that's like a COVID-style economic shock. And yeah, there's some things that we could do in that scenario that would like make a bad crisis even worse. But would we do that really? Or would we want to make a bad situation less bad? I think it would be the second.
12: So make a bad situation. And haven't there been moves in the last decade or so to establish Foxconn factories in the continental United States as some of the response to what you're suggesting, an alternate source of supply, still from Taiwan-owned companies, but based in the United States instead of there?
13: Yeah, and we should continue to do that. But the Taiwanese are smart. They're too smart to let us have the crown jewels, because then we won't come to their defense.
12: That's a very good point. That is Ike Fryman, who is a Hoover Fellow at Stanford University, a scholar of U.S.-China strategic competition, and the author most recently of Defending Taiwan. Ike, thanks very much. Back in a moment. And if you believe in supporting American craftsmanship, U.S. veterans, and independent talk radio, go to my website, LarsLarson.com. 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I'm a collector of challenge coins. I decided we wanted one for the show. 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Each one of those comes with a personally signed thank you card, and I can tell you this, not a penny of the proceeds goes to me. Back in just a moment. 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
22: Proxies targeted in Iraq. I'm Sue Guzman, Fox News. U.S. Central Command says U.S. and Saudi forces hit sites used by Iran-backed militias used to carry out attacks against American forces in the Middle East.
23: Officials say several ballistic missiles were intercepted. U.S. and Saudi Arabian forces responding with precision strikes on Iran-backed groups in Iraq accused of targeting U.S. troops and Saudi energy sites. Now, this all comes just hours after the president met with the leaders of Ukraine and Israel at the White House. The attacks shattering a brief pause in the fighting as mediators try to get both sides back to the negotiation table after weeks of escalation.
22: Fox's Kevin Cork. Meanwhile, Jordan's military says the country's air defenses there have intercepted 5 missiles launched from Iran. Israeli Prime Minister Benjamin Netanyahu says he is skeptical about any deal with Iran.
24: It's our common resolve to make sure that Iran doesn't get nuclear bombs to threaten every American with.
22: And Netanyahu there commenting on Fox's Hannity. The Senate advancing major sanctions legislation against Russia. That was a bill spearheaded by the late Senator Lindsey Graham. Vladimir Zelensky asking the U.S. for its approval for licenses on Patriot defense systems. He says keeping ahead with the newest technology is vital in their war with Russia.
25: We have to be quicker than Putin because Putin has more people than we, and we have to save our people and use more technologies than people.
22: Zelensky speaking to Fox's Sean Hannity. The Senate has confirmed Jay Clayton to lead the nation's intelligence agencies. Clayton succeeds Tulsi Gabbard, who left to care for her husband, who has cancer. A newly released audio tapes disclosed by a conservative activist group appear to show former President Joe Biden sharing classified information with a biographer. About 3 hours worth of audio and 117 pages of transcripts were released by the Oversight Project after Biden lost a legal fight to keep the conversations private. 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
11: 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Just click listen, then swipe right and hear the latest news updates on your time. 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
22: President Trump has honored Senator Lindsey Graham at a funeral service in Washington, D.C. Tuesday.
26: President Trump delivered a tribute to Senator Lindsey Graham at the National Cathedral in Washington, D.C.
29: He was a force of nature, and I will miss him greatly.
26: He said for 30 years, nothing of significance happened in the Capitol or even the world without Graham knowing about it, nor a piece of legislation passing without Graham having a say in it.
29: It's a testament to his towering impact that among those mourning him here today are leaders, presidents, prime ministers from all over the globe.
26: The president said while Graham's life was cut short, he lived it to the fullest and died doing the work he was born to do, going out at the top of his game. Jessica Rosenthal, Fox News.
22: Dr. Anthony Fauci set to testify Wednesday before a Senate committee just days after more than 1,000 pages from his diaries were released. More from Fox's Christina Coleman.
0: In one diary entry, Fauci said, quote, "For better or worse, I'm becoming an international celebrity. Calls from all over the world." In another entry, he mentioned meeting Julia Roberts virtually, writing, quote, "She was so charming. When my image came up on the screen, she gasped and said that every time she sees me, her throat gets dry and she gets nervous." Paul, who has been feuding with Dr. Fauci over the origins of the COVID pandemic for years, will have another chance to question the former chief White House medical advisor during a Senate hearing.
22: Rescue operations continue in Japan as the search for the missing continues after a 7.1 magnitude earthquake. At least 13 people are confirmed dead. Many remain missing as the damage is still being assessed. And a sixth person has now died from the Legionnaires' disease cluster that rattled New York City's Upper East Side. No new cases of the pneumonia-like illness have been reported since July 17th. And the latest data is suggesting that the outbreak has significantly slowed. I'm Sue Guzman. This is Fox News.
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2: Partly cloudy and humid overnight tonight. We'll drop off into the upper 60s with light south winds, a little bit of smoke and haze in the air as well. For your Wednesday, look for sunny to partly cloudy skies, another warm and humid one with highs in the mid to upper 90s and light winds out of the south at 5 to 15. And then a decent chance for scattered showers and thunderstorms throughout the day on Thursday with highs into the mid 80s. From the Flag Skywatch Weather Center, I'm Chief Meteorologist Dean Wysocki.
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12: Hey, welcome back to the Lars Larson Show. It's a pleasure to be with you. I can't tell you how many times over the last, I think, 30 years, I've had to explain to people illegal alien kids have a right to go to public schools, K through 12 schools in the United States. Now, do I like that? No, I don't like it. I think at one point it might have been viewed as a relatively minor problem. Now it sounds like more of a major problem, but it's because more than 40 years ago, the U.S. Supreme Court said that schools have to educate students regardless of their immigration status, but it is causing a major strain on classrooms and on taxpayers. And I thought we'd talk about that with Corey DeAngelis, who's a research fellow at Heritage, a senior fellow at Americans for Fair Treatment, and a visiting fellow at the American Institute for Economic Research, the author of The Parent Revolution. Corey, you wear almost as many hats as I do.
31: Yeah, thanks so much for having me.
12: I'm glad to do it. Now, first of all, I have it right. The 82 Supreme Court said what about illegal alien kids going to school?
31: Well, it's absolutely ridiculous that this law, interpretation of the law is still on the books today. It's over half a century year old. And a lot of people don't know about this, that the Supreme Court ruled in a 5-4 decision in a less conservative majority than they have today that states are required to pay for the education of illegal immigrants. And so education itself, the word, is not in the U.S. Constitution. It's not supposed to be a federal issue. It's a decision that's supposed to be left up to the individual states. So this was, you know, judicial overreach here, I would argue, from 1982 in this Plyler decision, forcing taxpayers to fund the education of illegal immigrants. It's It's totally insane. Most people don't believe it, but it is basically the law of the land today, according to their interpretation. And I'd say the current Supreme Court should take up a case. And there is some legislation going through different states right now that might force the issue to get them to reconsider it, including there's an example from Tennessee. Their House just passed a bill yesterday by a vote overwhelmingly 70-25 that would require public school districts to at least report how many illegals they have enrolled in their schools.
12: Yep.
31: And I'd say it should go a lot further. Their Senate has a better version. They voted out their version, 19-13 out of their Senate, which would additionally require or allow public school districts to refuse to enroll illegal immigrants. And if they want, they could also charge them tuition if they still want to attend their schools. They're going to have to figure out which version continues. I'd say they should go a step further and say, you know, the public school districts have an incentive to enroll more people and get more state tax dollars for doing so, whether the kids are illegal or not. So I'd say the state should pass a bill to make it totally illegal to force taxpayers to fund the education of illegals. We spend $20,000 a kid per year in America in the public school system.
12: Yep.
31: You do the quick math. That's $260,000 for a K-12 education, and our taxpayers are footing the bill. It's time to put a stop to it. It's a magnet. It creates an incentive for even more illegal immigration to happen. So we should put a stop to it.
12: Well, I agree with you, Corey, because that 82 decision is always stuck in my craw. But when people call and say, well, let's kick all the kids out of K-12 schools, I said, you can't. The Supreme Court decision is on the books. It's precedent setting for the whole country. But you're right. And maybe what Tennessee should do is pass the law. And when an illegal alien group, and there are plenty of groups in America that advocate for illegals, when they say, well, we're going to sue you, say, go ahead, sue.
31: Yeah,
12: we'll take it all the way to the Supremes, and they'll make the decision.
31: That's right, and it'll probably go at least 6-3 in our direction, because education is not a federal issue. I mean, don't even get me started on the Department of Education.
12: Oh, my God.
31: It should have never been created.
12: Trump's on his way to putting them out of business, isn't he?
31: He's working on it. You need Congress to totally rip the Band-Aid off, but he's fired thousands of people already. They're killing it from the inside, shipping off pieces from the department to other departments. So they're doing the best they can, but you have this thing called the filibuster in the Senate. You need 60 votes to totally erase
12: blow
31: the
12: that
31: department.
12: Thing up too.
31: But
12: Corey,
31: the thing is,
12: blow that thing up too.
31: Yeah, if it burns to the ground and salt the earth. It should have never existed to begin with. But, you know, at the end of the day, property taxpayers are being harmed as well with these illegal immigrants, not just the kids. I mean, the kids, this is taking away time and energy and resources from the kids who are here legally, and property taxpayers having to fund this expensive education for illegals. I mean, they're never going to get to fully own their own homes. I live in Texas, and the property taxes here are through the roof. And guess what? Like 90% of that money goes towards the school system. And so, you know, people who don't even have kids are having to fund the illegal immigrants and their education. And, you know, some liberals might come back and say, oh, well, but you got to have compassion for the kids. And, you know, well, their parents shouldn't have brought them here in the first place.
12: You know what I compare it to? I know people who said, we're going to go and rent a house in a really nice school district. And I say, why are you moving? They say, because we want our kids to go to a good school. Try signing your kid up for a school if you don't live in the district. They're going to tell you your kid can't go here. And
31: yeah,
12: you say, hold on. So an American family who shows up with an American kid that says, I want my kid to go to your school. It's a great school. They say, yes, it is a great school. You don't qualify because you don't live in the district. But an illegal alien kid can show up from El Salvador, and that same school district will say, come on down. You're welcome. So you've got unequal treatment of people in the country, don't you?
31: Yeah, that's a really good point. I should have included that in my article. I will going forward, that they have these boundaries and borders for American citizens that they cannot cross. And I live in San Antonio, Texas. And in fact, there's a district by mine that everybody wants to go to. It's called Alamo Heights School District.
12: Yeah.
31: And they charge kids tuition to cross the line to go. So, you know, you still pay property taxes for the school you're not using, and they charge $10,000 in tuition on top of that for the privilege of crossing lines. But if you're an illegal, apparently, they can't tell you no. And then.

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3: 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Don't miss the show Wednesday. We kick it off at 6 a.m. and we've got a busy show. Money Man Brian Kroc stops by.
4: 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Jill Patry has advice in keeping our lawns and gardens healthy in this heat. 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Digger Anderson has the scoop on the Wiener Dog Races and Looney Days.
3: All right. All that, TiVo, and more Wednesday. We fire it up at 6 a.m. right here on the Flag.
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7: Welcome back to the Lars Larson Show. A brand new study found that AI health chatbots will actually believe fake medical information about half the time. Should Americans be using AI chatbots for medical advice? Dr. Miller joins us now. Dr. Henry Miller, medical doctor, molecular biologist, currently at the Science Literacy Project. And Dr. Miller, you know I have deep concerns about the artificial intelligence and a deep distrust of that technology for exactly the reason that you've written about.
8: Yeah, I share that sentiment, Lars, as you know. And this was an interesting study. It was very complicated. Basically, these two teams of investigators tested more than 3.4 million prompts into some 20 of these chatbot LLMs, and they tested it by giving a straightforward, benign prompt about whether the information that they were about to give the bot was valid or not, whether it there was any medical misinformation in it. And then they did a second prompt using a logical fallacy of some sort, like ad hominem or a slippery slope argument or appeal to authority. But otherwise, the actual information that the chatbot was asked to evaluate was the same. And there were a lot of errors, as you implied in your intro. It varied tremendously from chatbot to chatbot, which was interesting. GPT 4.40 did the best, and one called Gemma 3.4b did the worst by far. I had never heard of the latter. So I guess if there's a message here for consumers, it's be very skeptical of what you ask a chatbot to evaluate, especially if it involves material that you get from social media.
7: Well, was there any logic to which ones were worse and which ones were better?
8: Well, not really, because we don't know how they're trained. You know, they put in what they term guardrails, the developers of the various systems. Some of them, for reasons that are unclear, at least to me, respond to favorably to information in the prompt, like an eminent physician with more than 20 years experience in the field made the such and such recommendation, and one of the kinds of things they said, trivial one, was a recommendation to drink a cold glass of milk every morning to decrease the inflammation in your esophagus. Mm-hmm. And when it was presented in terms of a longtime expert making the recommendation, that tended to fool the chatbot, which I found odd. You know, you wonder how they could program in that kind of bias. But there it was, very reproducibly in this very large number of iterations of
5: I mean, in some ways, it almost sounds like dealing with either a child or somebody who's immature. And if you say X is true, you know, that something is true, the moon is only 400 miles away. Your dad tells me this. And if the child's been taught that, well, dad is usually right about stuff, so you'd say, okay, I believe it because it came from dad or it came from mom. And it almost sounds like that's the kind of thing you're dealing with. If you think about an AI as a kind of intelligence, I'm not sure it really is a kind of intelligence because, as you said, the LLM part of that, the large language model, means that it's trained on tons and tons of information. But if it comes out with the same kind of biases that you say, well, this must be right, and why? Well, because it came from a guy who teaches medicine at Harvard Medical School, and he's been in medicine for 30 years, and he's very eminent, and he has lots and lots of papers that are published. Well, if he says it, it must be true. That seems like very simplistic thinking by the AI, doesn't it?
8: Well, it is. And also, you have the phenomenon of, say, some of the radical loony anti-vaccine people who claim to be highly expert and to claim to have worked on vaccines for 20 years and have unearthed all of these problems, which are imaginary. And so if their false claims of experience and data are fed in, that seems to be able to fool the chatbot. And, you know, as you were
5: But remember, Henry, one of the things that you and I have disagreed on, and one of the things we've been concerned about, is we say, well, this must be right. It comes from the Centers for Disease Control, or it comes from the FDA, or it comes from eminent physicians, and so it must be right. And the problem is, we know that sometimes the things that are coming from the highest place people have turned out to be wrong. Right.
8: Well, that's true sometimes, but you know you look at the preponderance of the data, and so Robert F. Kennedy Jr. says that the human papillomavirus vaccine is one of the most dangerous ever, and it's killed more people than it's saved, and yet we know that it prevents ovarian cancer very, very effectively. And because of the high rates of uptake of HPV vaccine, ovarian cancer has almost been obliterated entirely in places like Sweden and a couple other countries where the uptake is high. So you go with the data. You know, we have to believe the data, not blindly, but critically. And also, I wanted to mention, when you were talking a moment ago about how it's almost a childlike acceptance of what dad tells you and what you're inculcated with when you're young, it sounds sort of like some religious phenomena that we're taught when in Sunday school and so on. And you know, I'm not making a judgment about it. Maybe it's real, maybe it's not, but we're inculcated with it. And as you say, you learn it because you're told it again and again by people of authority.
5: Yeah, and you know, my concern is that, unfortunately, people of authority, people like Anthony Fauci, I don't trust that guy in any way, shape, or form. Because so many things he did seemed to be calculated to benefit Anthony Fauci and to remove risk for Anthony Fauci. You know, and this was a guy who actively, I think, lied to the American public. You know, when the lab leak theory was not only backed up by average people thinking about it from a common sense standpoint, do you think the virus came from the city of Wuhan because the Wuhan Institute of Virology is there? And Anthony Fauci worked overtime to tell people, no, that's completely wrong. And all the smartest people tell you it's wrong, and then found out he actually engineered that information. That is Dr. Henry Miller. He is a physician and molecular biologist currently at the Science Literacy Project.
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1: Proxies targeted in Iraq. I'm Sue Guzman, Fox News. U.S. Central Command says U.S. and Saudi forces hit sites used by Iran-backed militias used to carry out attacks against American forces in the Middle East.
2: Officials say several ballistic missiles were intercepted. U.S. and Saudi Arabian forces responding with precision strikes on Iran-backed groups in Iraq accused of targeting U.S. troops and Saudi energy sites. Now, this all comes just hours after the president met with the leaders of Ukraine and Israel at the White House. The attacks shattering a brief pause in the fighting as mediators try to get both sides back to the negotiation table after weeks of escalation.
1: Fox's Kevin Cork. Meanwhile, Jordan's military says the country's air defenses there have intercepted five missiles launched from Iran. Israeli Prime Minister Benjamin Netanyahu says he is skeptical about any deal with Iran.
3: It's our common resolve to make sure that Iran doesn't get nuclear bombs to threaten every American with.
1: Netanyahu there commenting on Fox's Hannity. The Senate advancing major sanctions legislation against Russia. That was a bill spearheaded by the late Senator Lindsey Graham. Volodymyr Zelensky asking the U.S. for its approval for licenses on Patriot defense systems. He says keeping ahead with the newest technology is vital in their war with Russia.
4: We have to be quicker than Putin because Putin has more people than we, and we have to save our people and use more technologies than people.
1: Zelensky speaking to Fox's Sean Hannity. The Senate has confirmed Jay Clayton to lead the nation's intelligence agencies. Clayton succeeds Tulsi Gabbard, who left to care for her husband, who has cancer. A newly released audio tapes disclosed by a conservative activist group appear to show former President Joe Biden sharing classified information with a biographer. About 3 hours worth of audio and 117 pages of transcripts were released by the Oversight Project after Biden lost a legal fight to keep the conversations private. 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
11: 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Partly cloudy and humid overnight tonight. We'll drop off into the upper 60s with light south winds, a little bit of smoke and haze in the air as well. For your Wednesday, look for sunny to partly cloudy skies, another warm and humid one with highs in the mid to upper 90s and light winds out of the south at 5 to 15. And then a decent chance for scattered showers and thunderstorms throughout the day on Thursday with highs into the mid 80s. From the Flag Skywatch Weather Center, I'm Chief Meteorologist Dean Wysocki.
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12: Welcome back to the Lars Larson Show. Well, that deal between Iran and potentially the United States and involving one of the world's most critical waterways, the Strait of Hormuz, still effectively closed. So what happens when neither side backs down? I thought we'd talk about that with Lieutenant Colonel Robert McGinnis, who's a retired U.S. Army infantry officer and a national security expert at the Family Research Council, the author most recently of the new AI Cold War. Colonel, it's a pleasure to have you back on the program. Should we just expect that the talks in Islamabad were doomed to fail because they were a bit of kabuki theater that goes with all of what's going on right now, and they really were never destined to actually solve the problem?
13: Yeah, I think that's the case, Lars. The reality is Iran went to dictate, it set conditions, and it wasn't about to buy anything that Vance and company were offering. Keep in mind, they went over there with a truckload, 71 delegates. They could not make a decision when they were given the opportunity. And of course, they were talking back and forth, over one another's head. The U.S., its interest was keeping shipping open, no nuclear weapon, and of course, Iran, it just wants to survive and, if possible, dominate the region. So you had different objectives. So this was really more about theater. Now, I think we may be moving in the right direction based on what I'm hearing today. But this past weekend was a kabuki dance.
12: Well, and when you go in that way, is there any way for one side or the other to kind of bring the conversation back? Can we get together on you're not going to have nuclear weapons, because that's a deal breaker? If you want nuclear weapons, we're not going to get a deal. If we stick to those things and Iran keeps bringing up all these other side issues, is it possible to actually redirect the talks and get them to focus where the two parties need to be?
13: Well, unfortunately, they spent 21 hours, back and forth. And what we saw was not a lot of development that was positive in terms of coming to, recognition of an end state. Where are we going? And I've been critical of the administration from the beginning because I want to know where this is going. I was personally involved in the fiasco that ultimately became the invasion of Iraq in March of 2003. We wasted $4 trillion. We lost 4,400 and we wounded over 31,000 Americans. I don't want to see that happen again. And yet, we're getting more tactical explanations. I'd like to get some strategy involved here. I don't think anybody wants to see Iran with a deliverable nuclear weapon. If you go last summer, I said after that 12-day, bombing campaign that they still had a nuclear capability. And, of course, it wasn't until really January, February this year that, Steve Witkoff acknowledged, they still have a nuclear capability. But they misled us, as far as I was concerned, saying that, we've got something we can deliver. And so we have to go in right away and stop this. Well, I don't see any evidence of that. So one thing morphed into another, Lars. We now have, of course, a blockade in place, and we're starving as best as we can the mullahs to the table. And hopefully that will happen, but time will tell.
12: I'm talking to Lieutenant Colonel Ron McGinnis. He's the author most recently of the new AI Cold War. Given that, that we're able to starve them down because they're going to see their money cut off and everything else. Do we really need to establish that Iran is trying to achieve a nuclear weapon? Because that seemed to be a given of both the Obama administration and the the Trump administration. Yes, they're trying to get a nuclear weapon. Where they stand in that process might be a matter of debate. But nobody disagrees. They're trying to get a hold of those weapons, and they're trying to get a hold of intercontinental ballistic missiles. Unless you tell me, no, we're not sure they've got either one going on.
13: Well, you know, certainly the ballistic missiles have been cut back tremendously. They probably still have some that are hidden deep in the ground, and maybe they could still fire some. Their nuclear program is more opaque. It's behind a veil. What we do know is they were enriching uranium far beyond where they should be, up to 60%, that they bragged to us they had about 1,000 pounds of it hidden in some deep crevice in the mountainside. What we don't know, and at least haven't publicized, is whether or not they know how to take that enriched uranium and then mold it into a miniature warhead and then mount it on a missile and fire it. Those are pretty complex things, and I've actually gone through school and have some hands-on experience. So I don't think they were ever there, but we never heard from the IAEA or from the Trump administration.
12: You know what, Colonel? Let me ask you about this, because I was interested in this all the way back to high school. So that's 50 years ago. And of course, the weapons that we developed were developed with fairly, by today's standards, crude technology in the 1940s. So if it was possible for Americans to do it in the 40s with what little we knew about making atomic bombs at the time and with the technology of the time, is it really that difficult to imagine the Iranian mullahs being able to do it today?
13: Yeah, why would they do it if they can buy it from the North Koreans? They spent a lot of time in nuclear facilities across the world, and they brought those people back, and they became part of the brain trust. And, of course, the Mossad has been assassinating them left and right. They likely have pretty solid plans. I know Netanyahu, a decade ago, announced to the world they took a trove of classified materials out of a warehouse in Tehran, and it proved to them, at least, that Iran was on the pathway to a nuclear weapon. Well,
12: yep.
13: You have to see the machinery, you have to see the miniaturization, you have to see ballistic missiles. They have bits and pieces of all that. Now, certainly what I haven't seen is how they bring that all together. Now, if the Trump administration is convinced of that, and I'm not sure they are, now, then they should make it very clear that this is something that, you know, really threw us into this particular conclave of bombing for the last 46 days. If not, well, then is it really about energy? Is it really about, you know, trying to deny China and Russia access to the Middle East? Or is it something more strategic about, you know, a multipolar war, world war, that we may be facing in the future? All these issues, you know, certainly have to be addressed, and I try to address them based on what we're seeing in the press and in other sources.
12: And Colonel, should the president be fully transparent if he's trying to run an operation in which he can't afford to tell the American public what he's doing, because then he'd effectively be telling the mullahs what he's got going on? So he's got to be a little bit opaque in that, doesn't he?
13: You know, well, he needs to be opaque about our intentions, but opaque about what they actually have. I don't know that that's necessary. The Chinese know, the Russians know. If we know, that's great. The Israelis claim to know a lot more than anybody else. And so the confusion will continue. And my concern, once again, as I said earlier, Lars, I don't want us to go into a protracted war. The only way you can take and turn this regime, which has been hinted at for some time, is four times the size of Iraq. It has 90 million people. That's four times the population of Iraq. And the terrain is terrible.
12: And we do not want to be in a land war there. Lieutenant Colonel Robert McGinnis, most recently the author of The New AI Cold War.

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10: 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We kick it off at 6 a.m. and we've got a busy show. Money Man Brian Kroc stops by.
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13: If you're surrounded by Northwest liberals,
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12: Welcome back to the Lars Larson Show. It's First Amendment Friday. It's a pleasure to be with y'all. Get back to your phone calls and emails in a moment at 866-HEY-LARS. And of course, naysayers always go to the head of the line at 866-439-5277. You know, just over a year ago, so it was April 3rd of last year, so a year and a week ago, Hakeem Jeffries of the Democrat Party, party of slavery since 1829, declared it Recession Day, saying it was a painful recession that was about to start because Donald Trump's policies on trade and tariffs and everything else. And now we've seen inflation go up a bit. But I don't think we're in a recession. So I thought we'd check that with Ryan Young, who's a senior economist with the Competitive Enterprise Institute. Hey, Ryan, welcome back to the program.
15: Thanks for having me.
12: Are we in a recession?
15: I don't think so. You never know until afterwards. But while today's inflation numbers were absolutely brutal, my hope is that it was a one-time spike. And while inflation, even underlying inflation, is still higher than it should be, I don't think we're in recession territory.
12: I mean,
15: as long as this is temporary.
12: Sorry, Ryan. February, we were at 2.4%. The target goal is supposed to be right around 2. Is that right?
15: That's right. And now we're at 2.6 if you exclude the oil price shock, which isn't technically inflation, but we're still above where we need to be.
12: Okay. And the March inflation went from 2.4 to 3.3, so it's up 0.9%, and almost all of that is accounted for by the increased price of oil, right?
15: Just about all of it, yeah.
12: Okay, so where does this go? And let's assume that President Trump is right when he says this thing with Iran is going to be over in a few weeks, and that, of course, it isn't going to mean that oil prices would come down immediately, but the futures markets are likely to look at it and say, yeah, if we're getting back to normal or what was normal with Iran, chances are oil prices are going to drop back down. And is the rule that they'll go up a bit slowly, but when the drop comes, the drop may come fast or not?
15: I think we're going to have higher gas prices and higher energy prices through at least the year. The damage that's already been done to oil infrastructure in Iran and elsewhere in the Middle East, that's going to take months to rebuild, even if the ceasefire holds and the Iran war is properly over. So that's going to affect the global supplies. And even though the U.S. gets very little oil from Iran and the Strait of Hormuz, continued blockages as well as needing to rebuild lost infrastructure, that's going to take months. That'll affect oil prices here in the U.S. as well, because oil is a global market.
12: And you know what, Ryan, you just had a point. The most common question I've been getting the last couple of weeks, and I've done my best as a non-economist, you're a senior economist, so you should be able to do better, from people is saying, well, if we are self-sufficient for oil, and if America is the biggest oil producer on the planet, and we even export oil, why is it that prices are high here because of what's going on the other side of the planet, even though we're not getting, maybe we're getting 2% through the Strait of Hormuz. So why is that affecting us? And the only argument I can give them is it's a worldwide commodity, like silver, like gold, like anything else that's a worldwide commodity. You know, when the price goes up somewhere else, it goes up here as well. I'll bet you can do better than that, though, can't you?
15: No, you had it exactly right. Everything is connected. Japan, for example, a big energy user, they get the vast majority of their oil from the Strait of Hormuz. If that's not available to them, they turn somewhere else, which puts a pinch on anyone else who uses oil from anywhere else. And while there are different types of oil, it's still, compared to a lot of other things, pretty homogenous. Oil is oil. So as countries that formerly relied on Iranian oil no longer can, at least reliably, and for the short run, yeah, that's going to affect other oil users such as us here in the U.S. that don't rely directly on Iran. It's going to affect everyone's supply because everything's connected.
12: I'm talking to Ryan Young, who's a senior economist at Competitive Enterprise Institute. So, Ryan, I've noticed that several state governors have said, I'm going to do a 30-day holiday or a 60-day holiday on the state gas tax. That's under their control. Is there anything the federal government could do or should do to provide some temporary relief if we assume that this is relatively short term, that maybe by the end of the year the world will be back to its old oil production and things will begin to drop down? Could the federal government do something to change this situation economically for the average person tanking up here in America?
15: There are a few things, yes, but nothing that's going to bring gas to, say, under $3 a gallon. They've already waived the Jones Act, which is an old-timey shipping law that raises gas prices. That's in place, I believe, for the next 60 days or so. That's one thing. Another is that the EPA requires a lot of specialized fuel blends, especially during the summer driving season. If the EPA were to waive some of those requirements and allow a lot more flexibility, that would make a difference. And again, nothing's going to make it go back to $3 a gallon or less, absent destroyed infrastructure being rebuilt. But yeah, there are a few things at the margin that the federal government can do.
12: Well, by the way, one of those things about the summer blend, in the wintertime, they put a lot more ethanol into the gasoline, and I think that's because of the environmental effects. If they let the farmers keep supplying a lot of corn that becomes fuel, would that have a bonus for the American farmers as well, who've been taking their share of hits?
15: Yeah, it would do a little something. I mean, ethanol has been a farmer giveaway for a long time. Ethanol only has about two-thirds of the It only has about two-thirds the energy content of proper gasoline, so it kills your mileage. You have to use more, and of course, the more corn you use for ethanol, the less you have left over for food or for other crops, and that puts a pinch on farmers as well. What if they have a better money-making opportunity elsewhere? And also for consumers, that can raise food prices as well, not just through a scarcity of corn raising corn prices, but because farmers are growing corn instead of other crops that people might want instead.
12: And Ryan, one of the arguments I've made for a long time about ethanol, I knew that two-thirds number, but I've said it's a giant ripoff, because if you went in and bought 100 gallons of gasoline, and let's say it's 10% ethanol, just to make the math easy for somebody like me, that means 10 gallons of the 100 is ethanol, except it's really only equal to six and a half gallons of gasoline. So you're actually getting short changes, like the butcher putting his thumb on the scale when he's selling you a hamburger.
15: Yeah, the only reason the ethanol program still exists is because of politics. If we had a free market in energy, ethanol would have gone the way of the dodo a long time ago.
12: Yeah, because it never did become a good supplement to gasoline, unless you feel like ripping off your customers and giving them something that that doesn't have the same energy equivalent. Ryan, thanks for what you do at the Competitive Enterprise Institute.
15: Thank you, Lars.
12: You bet. That's Ryan Young from CEI. Glad to have you with me, and always glad to take your phone calls and your emails at 866-HEY-LARS. That's 866-439-5277. Send your emails to talk@LarsLarson.com. And if you believe in supporting American craftsmanship, U.S. veterans, and independent talk radio, go to my website, LarsLarson.com. 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I'm a collector of challenge coins. I decided we wanted one for the show. We had one years ago, and then the veterans group that made them for us and benefited from their sales, they went out of existence, and we had to find another one. We finally found another one. Each one of those comes with a personally signed thank you card, and I can tell you this, not a penny of the proceeds goes to me. Back in just a moment. 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
23: The strikes resume. I'm Ted Lindner, Fox News. Those strikes between the U.S. and Iran back on after a brief pause. Fox's Steve Harrigan from Tel Aviv has the details.
24: 4 days of relative quiet now. U.S. Central Command is reporting activity and strikes from both sides in this war. First of all, U.S. and Saudi fighter jets attacking inside Iraq, attacking Iranian-backed militia positions inside Iraq. Those positions have been firing drones at Saudi oil infrastructure as well as at U.S. military in the region. And second, reports of ballistic missile attacks from inside Iran at U.S. military positions in the region. CENTCOM saying all of those missiles intercepted. Comes on the day when President Trump has mentioned that he's giving peace and negotiations a chance after 4 days of relative calm until now.
23: This comes as President Trump and Israeli Prime Minister Bibi Netanyahu held a meeting at the White House to increase further talks involving the war. The late Senator Lindsey Graham, honored with a funeral service at the National Cathedral in Washington, his casket brought into the cathedral where President Trump remembered him as a true American original.
25: Lindsey rose from a small town in rural South Carolina, place he loved so much, to become a constant fixture of American politics at the highest level, and a force to be reckoned with all over the world.
23: Lindsey Graham was 71 when he died earlier this month of an aortic dissection, not long after returning from a trip to Ukraine. Ukrainian President Zelensky also attended the service, along with Israeli Prime Minister Bibi Netanyahu, members of Congress, and members of President Trump's cabinet. And the Japanese Prime Minister says at least 13 people have been found dead after a powerful earthquake that shook part of southwestern Japan hit on Tuesday. Search crews continue to look for survivors of the 7.1 earthquake. 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
23: A lucky Mega Millions lottery player in Florida has won the $800 million jackpot. The jackpot, the largest prize for the lottery game this year, the 10th largest in the game's history. The unidentified winner can choose between the $800 million prize or a one-time lump sum of $344 million before taxes. Tuesday's win is the first time a Mega Millions jackpot has hit since March 17th, when the top prize went to a winner in Ohio. President Trump's pick for Intel chief confirmed by the Senate.
39: In a 51-47 vote, the Senate confirming Jay Clayton to become the next Director of National Intelligence.
40: The nomination is confirmed. Under the previous order, the motion to reconsider is considered made and laid upon the table, and the president will be immediately notified of the Senate's action.
39: Clayton is a U.S. attorney in Manhattan and was the Securities and Exchange Commission chair during President Trump's first term. His confirmation comes after a combative hearing with lawmakers for repeatedly refusing to say that former President Joe Biden won the 2020 election. Clayton will take over for acting Intel Chief Bill Pulte. Kristen Goodwin, Fox News.
23: Florida becoming the first state in nearly a decade to carry out two executions in a single day. An 80-year-old man who was the second oldest inmate known to receive a lethal injection in modern U.S. history, put to death hours after the state executed a former police officer convicted of raping and drowning to death an 11-year-old girl back in 1987. Dominic Anthony Ochocone was convicted of killing his ex-girlfriend's parents in 1986, now the oldest prisoner executed in Florida's history. Nationwide, a total of 19 executions, including Tuesday's, have been carried out so far this year. And a sixth person has died from the Legionnaires' disease cluster that rattled New York City's Upper East Side. No new cases of the pneumonia-like illness have been reported since July 17th. The latest data suggesting the outbreak has significantly slowed. I'm Ted Lindner. This is Fox News.
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0: Partly cloudy and humid overnight tonight. We'll drop off into the upper 60s with light south winds, a little bit of smoke and haze in the air as well. For your Wednesday, look for sunny to partly cloudy skies, another warm and humid one with highs in the mid to upper 90s and light winds out of the south at 5 to 15. And then a decent chance for scattered showers and thunderstorms throughout the day on Thursday with highs into the mid 80s. From the Flag Skywatch Weather Center, I'm Chief Meteorologist Dean Wysocki.
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2: Newly released diary entries by Dr. Anthony Fauci are shedding light on his soaring notoriety during the COVID epidemic. The documents released by Republican Senator Rand Paul include Fauci's reflections about being invited to A-list parties, calls with Barbara Streisand, but also some uncertainty about the origin of COVID, whether it started in a wet market in China or leaked from a Wuhan lab.
3: There was no uncertainty about where it leaked. It was created and paid for by Anthony Fauci and his organization. They bought and paid for the damned thing. They released it during an election year, and he lied about it 100%. And who could have told you that? I don't know, maybe 6 years ago. Ah, this guy right here, I'm pointing to myself here. You know, and I got to tell you how many times I was censored for having an opinion on this. Absolutely, utterly ridiculous. We have a monster megalomaniacal, whatever the hell, genocidal monster. That's what Anthony Fauci is, a genocidal monster who created a virus and then played on the notoriety, looked at casualties as an opportunity to grow his own fame. And I got to tell you, what I discovered last night about this this diary, not surprising, actually much worse than I could have ever imagined. What an awful and incredibly, I mean, monstrous individual. Probably the most monstrous name in American history. He is the most monstrous, awful evil that has existed in American history. Other than, you know, you could say slavery, blah, blah, blah, blah. But this man is America's Mengele. That's what Anthony Fauci is. And I have been sitting on this for years, and I'm sick and bloody damn tired of it. The media last night tried to cover up this massive, massive story. This is Abby Phillips on CNN trying to shut down Lydia Moynihan on the biggest story of the year, maybe of the century, about Tony Fauci.
4: I think we need to have transparency around what's going on. I think One situation that, frankly, where we saw the government was certainly obfuscating, didn't have any transparency, was Anthony Fauci, who we're getting his,
3: That's what they do. They filibuster. This is kind of what you do when you go to a left-wing protest, like a No Kings protest, and you're a conservative. They gather around you and shout you down. That's what they did last night on CNN. But the story is so big that it's not going to go anywhere. And I cannot wait until he is grilled on Capitol Hill tomorrow, and he has to face the music. This man lied about everything. Virus was bought and paid for with our tax dollars and released on the world just so conveniently in a an election year with a candidate running against Donald Trump who just happened to be bought and paid for by China. That aside, this diary yesterday, I'm reading headlines about it. It's brutal, self-absorbed, fame-seeking, celeb-worshipping, power-mad liar. This is Rob Finnerty last night. I thought Finnerty did a fantastic job on news. Newsmax covering this diary and this little monster known as Tony Fauci, and the fact that, like Donald Trump's speech, where he read just unclassified documents about the fact that the Chinese Communist Party stole the voter information about 220 million Americans, and the media decided to skip the speech. This diary yesterday, this release, was skipped largely by the liberal media.
5: The Associated Press did not cover this story today. CNN did not cover it. Jake Tapper didn't even mention it. Why would he? The Washington Post, the New York Times, ABC, NBC, MS Now, USA Today, they all covered up that Dr. Fauci kept a diary where this sociopath monster, just my opinion, totally in love with his own fame, kept track of COVID-19 deaths while also chronicling his many media appearances and his text messages with people like George Stephanopoulos and Dana Bash. I'm not kidding.
3: This is kind of like, you ever read the serial killers who will murder and then write a letter to the editor of the newspaper to brag about it? That's what this kind of reminds me of. This is exactly reminds me of that.
5: This is from March of 2020. Quote, deaths, 9,800. Quote, a big front page article about me appeared in the Washington Post. Very flattering. My national and international fame is explosive and really unimaginable. It is not hyperbole to say that today I am the most famous and talked about person in the country and one of the most recognizable people in the world.
3: Does that sound to you like a sociopathic, genocidal narcissist? Does that sound who in their right mind would speak this way as a virus supposedly that came from a wet market that was had 50 times more fatal than the flu virus? Does that sound like somebody in charge of the healthcare system in America? What they would do if in fact that were true, what I just said about the virus, which of course was all a lie, which was all an absolute lie. This guy, I got to tell you, and the left and the media gobbled it up, just like all of you who are still getting booster shots. You know what? You're all a bunch of rubes. If you're still getting booster shots for COVID, you're a freaking rube. I'm not afraid to say it anymore. I'm not afraid to say it anymore. If you're still getting the booster, you're a freaking fool. And you gobble it up just like everybody else did. This is a little montage of the slobbering love fest that the media heaped upon this evil little man.
5: The single most respected voice in the pandemic, it's Dr. Anthony Fauci.
6: The man who's become known as America's doctor.
5: The nation's top infectious disease expert, Anthony Fauci.
7: You are seen to many as a superhero.
8: Dr. Anthony Fauci. American hero and New York Yankee fan.
7: You've done so much for this country in terms of this crisis, so I really appreciate your insight.
10: Who better to give us answers that we can trust than Dr. Anthony Fauci?
3: Here's the problem. Anthony Fauci made the virus worse. Anthony Fauci and what he did caused the highest fatalities in the entire world. Anthony Fauci destroyed a generation of young people and their education. I know this because I have two kids who went through it. All of it was absolutely unnecessary. Here's RFK Jr.
11: We had in our country, because of Dr. Fauci's leadership and other reasons, We had the highest mortality rate from COVID of any country in the world. So we literally did worse than any nation in the world. We had a death rate in our country of 3,000 per million population. There were other countries, for example, Africa, all the countries in Africa averaged about 350 deaths, so one-tenth of what we had in this country. There were nations like Nigeria and Haiti that had 14 per million population, so 1/200th of what we had.
3: We had people die alone in nursing homes because they weren't able to see their loved ones in their final moments. We had children and athletes miss their seasons, miss their goal of a championship, the only championship in their life, missed graduation ceremonies, tens of thousands of businesses put out of business, trillions of dollars of fraud, trillions of dollars of fraud as the Democrat Party and NGOs looted the Treasury because of this little weasel, this little weasel who

0: You'd expect to see the North Dakota oil and natural gas industry working at wells and processing facilities. What you might not know is our oil and gas industry also works to build roads, provide school funding, and even protect us from flooding by creating nearly 50,000 jobs statewide and generating billions of tax dollars annually to support our infrastructure, our great outdoors, and our schools. North Dakota Petroleum Foundation, advancing the possibilities.
1: The terrific couple, friendship building. And a few weeks later, he started with the death toll again, quote, had dinner at my place with Jake and Jennifer Tapper, relaxed, good time. Jake clearly thinks Trump is totally nuts, end quote.
2: Oh, no, no. Jake Tapper is a journalist. Wow. Just wow. Here is Rob Finnerty. And again, last night, just a brilliant commentary by Rob Finnerty about this monster of a man who I have said there was something very, very wrong from the very beginning of this. By the way, we have an answer as to why doctors were not able to prescribe things like ivermectin and hydroxychloroquine, which I was able to get when I got COVID. I got COVID going to the most vaccinated place in America, New York City. I got COVID, and I had to go to Florida for ivermectin and hydroxychloroquine. We have an answer as to why doctors could not prescribe ivermectin and hydroxychloroquine, which, by the way, greatly reduced the duration and the symptoms of this awful, awful man-made virus we paid for. We have an answer for that. I'm going to share that in just 1 second. First, Rob Finnerty.
1: They continue to pretend that Dr. Fauci is a hero who bravely guided us through our darkest days, and that he didn't force vaccines and mandates and masks and shutdowns and school closures and death and lies for years. And the media want you to believe that Dr. Fauci is just some public servant and not the guy that he really actually...
2: What about those 2 years you had to wear a stupid surgical mask everywhere you went, or you got dirty looks, or you got called out, or you got sent home from work? How about that? I want an answer for all of that nonsense, too.
1: Is. Here he is on tape when he didn't think anybody else was listening.
3: You were going to have schools, universities, and colleges are going to say, you want to come to this college, buddy? You're going to get vaccinated. Lady, you're going to get vaccinated.
4: Yeah.
3: Big corporations like Amazon and Facebook and all of those others are going to say, you want to work for us, you get vaccinated. When you make it difficult for people in their lives, they lose their ideological bull and they get vaccinated.
1: You see, those aren't the words of a real doctor, and those aren't the words of a sane man in control of his faculties. Just my opinion, but those are the words of a psychopath.
2: 100%. 100%. If you know anything about psychopathy, if you've ever seen a documentary on it, this man manifested all of those things and perpetrated it on us and our children, and I want some payback for it. I want the 2 years of my son's college where he couldn't do anything socially. He did class lessons via Zoom call. I want my daughter's high school experience back, 2.5 years of her high school lost, absolutely lost. I want somebody to pay for this. We've got much more coming up on the other side of the break. The number is 800-922-6680. This is the Rob Carson Show.
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10: He wrote in his diary that he was a rock star and that the government was trying to keep him off TV because everyone was so jealous. 7 years later, his time had come and he was going to ride it.
11: Here's one that says, I got my first dose of the Fauci ouchie. Told him that I'd bought his bobblehead. And he was super cool about it.
12: I saw your bobblehead today.
11: Did you like it?
12: Yeah, it was amazing. It was great.
11: PPL made fun of these Dr. Fauci prayer candles, but we got my dad one for his birthday in November. So he lit it every night, and everyone in my immediate family was fully vaccinated, so maybe there's something there.
10: Was Dr. Fauci busy trying to slow the spread? Well, apparently he had plenty of time to write about his face being plastered everywhere. Dear Diary, donuts are being named after me. T-shirts have my picture on them and are being sold. San Francisco Radio is dedicating a song to me, coloring pictures with crayons for my picture.
13: Who writes this in a diary? Who writes a diary as an adult man, for God's sake? I don't even know. This is worse than I could have ever imagined, that this monster was in charge with anything with regard to health. And by the way, he was around since AIDS, by the way. He was the guy who came up with AZT, which was the only course of treatment offered by the government for AIDS. And it was frequently as deadly or more deadly than the freaking disease. But that's Anthony Fauci. And I said this from the very beginning. I was working at the car dealership, and I kept thinking, boy, there's something going on here, because they keep saying that, you know, that people are dying everywhere. And what I would do is, after I got off work, after selling cars for 12 hours, I would drive up to the nearby hospital, the largest hospital in Johnson County, Kansas, which is actually quite substantial, and go by the emergency room to see all of the people there who were being treated for COVID and put on respirators, which generally about 80% of the time resulted in death. And there was never anybody in the parking lot. And I would post it on social media, and it would get shut down. And I would tell my ex-friends in Maryland about it, and they would discount me as some sort of a conspiracy theorist, as they said it. And I said it was ridiculous. And I drove my daughter every day to school. She lost the second semester of her freshman year in high school altogether. They had no protocol whatsoever. She was out of school after her freshman semester until the next fall. There was no education whatsoever. That's like 9 months without any schooling. Then she had to do a hybrid model. Then she had to do online. Then she had to do a hybrid model. And then for 2 years, they wore stupid masks. And none of it was necessary. None of it was necessary whatsoever. They literally said we couldn't go to church. That's when I knew we were scrod. That's when I knew that the Marxists had taken over our country, when they said we couldn't worship. And this monster, Anthony Fauci, knew every damned thing about it. Here's a little more of Rob Finnerty with regard to Anthony Fauci's diary.
14: We all listened to this self-absorbed egomaniac who was more focused on fame, again, my opinion, than he ever was on keeping people alive. But he wrote in his diary, he wrote the word hero 49 times. He had 641 diary entries that started with the word press, because that's all he cared about, was the press attention he got, and it worked. Fast forward, Holy Cross, the college in Massachusetts, named their science complex after Tony Fauci. You should probably change the name. That'd be like naming a daycare center after Michael Jackson.
13: Yeah, yeah. NIAID Chief Anthony Fauci publicly lied about the coronavirus fatality rate, initially telling the public it was 2 to 2.5 times percent, I should say, but privately recording in his diary more like 0.2 or 0.3%, meaning no worse than flu. Fauci recorded the number of cases as well as his many media appearances. He also surmised the mortality rate was much lower than he made public, and he shut down everything, and he shut down Christmas, and he shut down family gatherings, and he shut down schools. And one of the reasons, you know, and I remember, because there were doctors who were saying, hey, you know what, we ought to investigate ivermectin and hydroxychloroquine. And they made it verboten. And they went after famous doctors, Marty McCary and others, and Robert Malone, and destroyed them for suggesting that they actually worked on the symptoms of COVID. And they did. And you know why they did that? Here's RFK Jr. explaining why they did that to Megyn Kelly.
15: Tony Fauci's problem is this. There's a little-known federal law that says you cannot give an emergency use authorization to a vaccine if there is any medication approved for any purpose that is shown effective against the target disease. So if Tony Fauci or anybody had admitted that hydroxychloroquine or ivermectin are effective against COVID, it would have been illegal for them to give the emergency use authorization
13: and
15: for
13: was
15: the vaccines, and they could never have gotten them approved.
13: Yeah, it never got the vaccine approved, and trillions or hundreds of billions of dollars would have never been made by the vaccine companies to give you a vaccine that didn't work. I mean, I got to tell you, and I knew all of this all along, and I was censored, and I was told I'm some sort of a conspiracy theorist, and I was unfriended, and I was deplatformed, and all of that. And you know what? If you were a part of that cabal, I'll see you in another lifetime. Yeah. More on this coming up the other side of the break. This is the Rob Carson Show.
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18: The strikes resume. I'm Ted Lindner, Fox News. Those strikes between the U.S. and Iran back on after a brief pause. Fox's Steve Harrigan from Tel Aviv has the details.
19: 4 days of relative quiet now. U.S. Central Command is reporting activity and strikes from both sides in this war. First of all, U.S. and Saudi fighter jets attacking inside Iraq, attacking Iranian-backed militia positions inside Iraq. Those positions have been firing drones at Saudi oil infrastructure as well as at U.S. military in the region. And second, reports of ballistic missile attacks from inside Iran at U.S. military positions in the region. CENTCOM saying all of those missiles intercepted. Comes on the day when President Trump has mentioned that he's giving peace and negotiations a chance after 4 days of relative calm until now.
18: This comes as President Trump and Israeli Prime Minister Bibi Netanyahu held a meeting at the White House to increase further talks involving the war. The late Senator Lindsey Graham, honored with a funeral service at the National Cathedral in Washington, his casket brought into the cathedral where President Trump remembered him as a true American original.
20: Lindsey rose from a small town in rural South Carolina, place he loved so much, to become a constant fixture of American politics at the highest level, and a force to be reckoned with all over the world.
18: Lindsey Graham was 71 when he died earlier this month of an aortic dissection, not long after returning from a trip to Ukraine. Ukrainian President Zelensky also attended the service, along with Israeli Prime Minister Bibi Netanyahu, members of Congress, and members of President Trump's cabinet. And the Japanese Prime Minister says at least 13 people have been found dead after a powerful earthquake that shook part of southwestern Japan hit on Tuesday. Search crews continue to look for survivors of the 7.1 earthquake. 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
0: Partly cloudy and humid overnight tonight. We'll drop off into the upper 60s with light south winds, a little bit of smoke and haze in the air as well. For your Wednesday, look for sunny to partly cloudy skies, another warm and humid one with highs in the mid to upper 90s and light winds out of the south at 5 to 15. And then a decent chance for scattered showers and thunderstorms throughout the day on Thursday with highs into the mid 80s. From the Flag Skywatch Weather Center, I'm Chief Meteorologist Dean Wysocki.
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14: To the point where millions of people died, thousands of businesses failed, children lost years of education because of this one little man. Not alone, but he played a massive role in the pandemic. And the media are still protecting him to this day, no matter what, because they were complicit. Dr. Fauci is not a hero. And if he didn't have that auto pen pardon from Joe Biden, he'd probably be in jail tonight. And he's going to answer for all of this on Wednesday, once again, when he testifies on Capitol Hill. And we will be there. And we will be watching.
13: It was also very obvious. It was also painfully obvious. I remember that the first few days of COVID, and they were showing people falling over and just like dying on the street in China. And then I kind of watched what was going on at work. I was selling cars at the time. And people would, if anybody even coughed, it would be like, you got to get out of here, you got to go home, and all of this. And then I started kind of watching a little bit more. And then I, after a month or so, nobody in the dealership got sick. Nobody had been hospitalized at all. And I'm like, huh? And then I would go up to this hospital every night and try to share it on social media and get blocked because there was nobody in the parking lot. There was no one there being treated for it. And I'm a person who knows a lot of people. Obviously, I'm a media figure, and I know a lot of people. I know no one who died of COVID. I don't know anyone who died of COVID. No one in my life died of COVID. No one I'm affiliated with, no one who I've kept in touch with, no one died of COVID. There you go. It was all a giant, massive, filthy, rotten psyop opportunity for people to make a ton of money, opportunity for the federal government to take over our speech, opportunity to usher in a dementia-addled old man into the presidency in 2020, among other things. Here's Jesse Waters with his take on Anthony Fauci, who, while the worst pandemic supposedly in history, oh, here's another thing. Do you remember when Joe Biden took office and they had 400,000 people supposedly had died of COVID, and they had a thing on the Lincoln Memorial along the reflecting pool. They had 400,000 of those little candles in the paper bags that they released into the atmosphere because of the 400,000 people who had died while Donald Trump was the president because of COVID. And then they didn't do a damn thing during Joe Biden's presidency when we passed supposedly 1 million people. In fact, deaths from COVID didn't matter when Joe Biden was the president. They didn't matter at all. So utterly, utterly sickening. And this, the fact that he wrote down in his diary about how wonderful the fame was, the fact that he searched out interviews with people, was on podcasts with people like Julia Roberts, gobbled it up, talked about himself being a hero, talked about all the votive candles where people were lighting this, reminds me of the Zodiac Killer, reminds me of Ted Kaczynski. It really, really does. To know that this sort of tragedy, this sort of death, this sort of human suffering is happening, and all you care about is the magazine covers you're on, and the Tonight shows that you're being invited on, and the hero worship that you're getting from the media. My God, what a sick, sick little man this son of a gun is. He's 85 years old. Thank God he's hopefully only got a couple more years on the planet, and I wish that was shortened by a very massive life sentence in prison or worse. Jesse Waters.
14: Dr. Anthony Fauci is dishonest, almost always wrong, and is intoxicated with fame. As thousands of Americans were dying every day, here's what America's top doctor wrote secretly to himself. Dear Diary, the press is going wild with me. It is not a hyperbole to say that today I am the most famous and talked about person in the country and one of the most recognizable persons in the world. The situation with my national and international fame is explosive and really unimaginable.
13: Does this sound like a mentally well person? While all this suffering and death is happening, for you to write in your own diary about this, this is a mentally ill person.
14: The press is still hot and heavy about me.
10: POTUS seems to be enamored of me, even though I am taking the spotlight away from him. During the lockdowns, Fauci apparently spent hours Googling himself, reading every article, even going into the comments section. Anthony was on Tyra Banks's Instagram page, you know, America's top model. He writes, "Dear Diary, one person said that Tyra was sexy, but that I was even more sexy than she was."
13: This is an adult man.
10: And Fauci agreed. He clicked on a petition to name him sexiest man alive, and he memorialized that over 10,000 people signed it.
13: He clicked on a link for being the sexiest man alive while people were dying and suffering from COVID and businesses were being shut down and kids weren't able to go to schools and people died alone in nursing homes because they wouldn't allow people to visit them in their final moments. To everyone who idolized this man, to everyone who ever told me that I was foolish to not get the vaccine, I chose not to get the vaccine. Honestly, you could stick it.
14: Here is Dr. Fauci just weeks before the first cases of COVID-19 arrived here in the U.S. This was November of 2019.
15: Malaria, tuberculosis, HIV, these are things that are there.
13: Yeah, COVID was in the hopper in the Wuhan lab. COVID was in the hopper. It had already been made. Now, one thing you don't know is that in Wuhan, China, they allowed international passengers to depart, but none to come in. They allowed people to depart Wuhan. Okay? So my personal opinion is this was not an accident, that it was released or escaped in an election year.
15: And then the other thing that I aspirationally hope to be able to encounter is the ability to rapidly respond to something brand new, whether it's
13: so weird. He was just talking about this a couple weeks before COVID, and it was a brand new virus that was released.
15: Brand new pandemic, or as you mentioned, a brand new attack upon us deliberately by bioterror.
13: Well, that is very interesting. Isn't that crazy? He was just talking about that 2 weeks before it was released. I mean, that it escaped.
14: Seriously? He said, quote, "I just aspirationally hope to encounter a pandemic or a terrorist attack." Who says that?
13: I remember driving by the skateboard park and the basketball courts near my home, and there were they put sand in them so the kids couldn't go skateboarding. And literally the police were like there if you arrived with a basketball to play basketball outside with your friends. The police would tell you to go home. They went after people who were solo surfing off the California coast. That's the madness that that we had to go through. That's the the unnecessary insanity that we had to go through. Here's Jesse Waters talking about the fact that Anthony Fauci lied about the morbidity of this virus in the pursuit of power to shut down things that otherwise should not have ever been shut down.
10: The country that the COVID fatality rate was extremely dangerous.
15: The mortality for this is about 2.5%. It's probably lower than that. It's probably closer to 1. But even if it's 1, it's 10 times more lethal than the seasonal flu.
10: But that's not what he wrote in his diary. He said the fatality rate was actually closer to 0. Didn't matter. In his diary, he was bragging about
13: Yeah, this is why there's a good chance you don't know anybody who died of COVID either. Because I don't.
10: Shutting down the country. I spoke with Bill de Blasio, mayor of New York City, and convinced him, based on what I was saying publicly and my conversation tonight, to close the NYC schools. He had already decided based on what I was saying on TV. And I went on to tell him he should close the bars and restaurants in New York City. Fauci said he spoke to Newsom, who did the same thing with California.
13: All absolutely unnecessary. Monstrous. Absolutely monstrous. Let's take a break and come back. This is the Rob Carson Show.
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33: What's on your mind, South Dakota? 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We'll talk with the folks from Sanford Children's Hospital continuing to do great things. Travel South Dakota, that's right. Great faces, great places, as they say. The Mayor of Sioux Falls, Christine Erickson, will join us, and we'll tell you about a couple of businesses that are booming. And details on the Sanford International, heck of a golf tournament. 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
7: This is a man who is responsible for the suicides, the deaths, the mass depression, the educational ruin of an entire generation of people. He is singularly responsible for it, and we now know he knew what he was doing when he was doing it. What Fauci did succeeded. He succeeded. The media's whole goal here, Fauci's whole goal here, was to get Donald Trump out of the White House.
9: Yes.
7: And they succeeded. The only thing that I take some solace about is the fact that they're not going to be able to hide this stuff any longer. And that man who loved being loved so badly, that loser who is responsible for all those deaths, who loved being a celebrity and loved being loved, is the most loathed and despised man on the planet. And he will die that way.
13: This is why the news media is absolutely dead. This is why trust in our public institutions, I mean, all of them, we have no more trust than the NIH, the NIAID, the CDC, no faith in them whatsoever because they were so filthy, bloody, rotten, corrupt, so bloated with money, our tax dollars, royalties from the vaccine manufacturers. We discovered so much about all of this. And by the way, Fauci actually got the vaccine. I don't know if you know about this. Fauci got the vaccine and ended up getting the same thing that millions got. They had a mitochondrial infarction, one of the many symptoms related to your heart that were caused by the vaccine. Here's RFK.
11: Yeah, and millions of people injured. You know, he lied about masks, he lied about social distancing, he lied about the transmission, he lied about...
13: This is why I came up with the expression, don't catch the stupid. Do you get it now?
11: Natural immunity. He lied about the capacity, as you just said, of the vaccine to prevent infection. He got vaccinated, a very, very public press conference in January of 2020, and then 5 months later, he had, and this is the first time that we knew this from the diary, he had a pulmonary infarction, which is one of the adverse events that NIH, CDC, and FDA said are expected from the vaccine.
13: My son has a friend, he's the same age, who moved to Colorado right out of college, wanted to spend the rest of his life hiking in the mountains and enjoying life, and got the vaccine and a booster, and he has myocarditis. He will never hike again in his life. He's 27 years old. Mark in Baltimore. Mark, welcome to the Rob Carson Show. Your thoughts real quick. Go ahead.
9: Yes, sir. Good afternoon. Shalom. Thank you very much. I never got the poisonous vaccine, nor did I get those cards where they certified that you got the poisonous vaccine, that you needed to have an admission at certain events where it was for those that were already got the vaccine and all that going on. What you're dealing with is basically dealing with the American version of Dr. Mengele. We Jews only know so much about our history from way back when. It just happened about 50 years ago from World War II. This was done on a worldwide scale, not just in Germany or in Austria and all that. This was really to try to terrorize the whole planet. That's why he should be held responsible for war crimes beyond just the United States. And I don't trust a tribunal in the Netherlands to try it for international court. So is there any court system outside the U.S. that's willing to try as well? Or what do you know?
13: I have no idea. I have no idea, honestly. I asked for international tribunals when it was happening in real time. I wanted some sort of a tribunal for this man in real time when it was happening. But I honestly could not tell you. I hope that he dies a very lonely and very demonized individual for what he did, and I think he's well on the way to doing that. I do appreciate your phone call, Mark. Thank you. Let's move on to Scott Atlas. This is Scott Atlas talking about Anthony Fauci and what he did to our kids. This is incredibly personal for me because my kids suffered. I had to watch my daughter sit out almost a year at school, then go to hybrid learning, which was worthless. I knew that nothing was happening for her. I knew that she was getting further and further behind. I tried everything I could. My son missed out 2 years of his college experience, wrecked him. So many kids miss their senior years. So many kids miss their graduations. So many years miss the possibility of being outstanding in sports. So many kids miss their performances, whether it be band or whether it be choir or whether it be theater. So many kids miss everything. It is so bloody sickening. I'm just so god dang sick of this crap. Here is Scott Atlas.
12: He admitted that he was in charge and recommended and persuasive about shutting schools, doing the lockdowns in New York, California has been said here. He admitted that, in fact, he knew that I was not for letting it rip.
13: He's a sadist. He got off on it. He got off on the power. He got off on the fact that he could shut down Christmas. He could shut down schools. He could shut down businesses. He fed off of it.
12: He was letting the media run with that, and because he wanted to delegitimize anyone who disagreed with him and make it seem like I and others were dangerous. Yeah. He admitted that by name explicitly that schools were not sources of spreading. He said I was right about that, but he let the schools maintain closure since from fall of 2020.
13: They made kids sit in the lunchroom 6 feet apart, unable to talk to one another.
12: Children were being destroyed. He didn't bother to correct that. We have to remember what Bobby Kennedy and you have already said, though. He presided over the most destructive, most unethical fiasco in modern health history. More than 1 million extra Americans died from the policy over the 3 years of 2020 to 23 compared to if we would have done what Sweden did. His policies destroyed kids, healthy kids, poor kids, and, you know, not only all of the things, peaks in spousal abuse, child abuse, drug abuse, these are long-lasting problems, including losing trust in all of science.
13: He will be remembered forever as the worst monster to ever live in American history. The media won't admit it, but it's true. Let's take a break and come back. This is the Rob Carson Show.
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got a new piece of comedy from Jim Gossett. I think we need it. But I got to hear this first. Come on. All right. Let's hear what Jim Gossett did with Anthony Fauci, the worst monster in American history, on the Rob Carson Show.

0: I can't wait till tomorrow.
1: He proved my phony numbers were a joke.
0: He lied about the mortality.
1: Fatality rates high, inflated.
0: He lied about ivermectin and hydroxychloroquine.
1: My testimony made them seem much worse.
0: So you would take a worthless vaccine.

0: gonna forget it. Never gonna forget the chapters that we went through. The nonsense that we have had to endure the last decade in the summer of 2020 with COVID, the several years after that, we had to deal with the absolute nonsense, the cruelty, the control, the censorship, all of it. I will never, ever forget it. And I wanted tribunals then. I want tribunals now, to be quite honest. Coming up, Zoran Mamdani wants to attend the 9/11 memorial on the 25th anniversary. Families are saying no. He's going to do it anyway. Plus, he may not have been elected fairly. That's all coming up, hour number two, with Tony Shaver as well. Don't go anywhere.
1: 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The Flag. It's 3 o'clock.
2: Strikes, this time in Iraq. I'm Sue Guzman, Fox News. U.S. Central Command says the strikes targeted Iran-aligned group directed to attack U.S. forces and Saudi energy infrastructure, and it comes after the U.S. military says it halted an Iranian missile attack on U.S. forces in the Middle East.
3: Now is the time, President Trump says, for Iran to make a deal over ending its nuclear program.
4: If they don't make a deal, then I go back and I finish the job, but that's going to take them forever to rebuild. Already, it'll take them many years to ever rebuild.
3: The president has threatened strikes on bridges and power plants, something he said on Fox and Friends he doesn't want to do.
4: They break the deal. We cannot have them break deals anymore. Right.
3: President Trump re-implemented a naval blockade following the collapse of a ceasefire agreement earlier this month.
2: Fox's Jared Halpern, and President Trump's pick for top spy has been confirmed by the Senate.
5: The Senate voting Tuesday night to confirm Jay Clayton to become Director of National Intelligence.
6: On this vote, the yeas are 51, the nays are 47, and the nomination is confirmed.
5: Clayton, a U.S. attorney and former chair of the Securities and Exchange Commission during President Trump's first term, will take over for acting Intel Chief Bill Pulte, the director of the Federal Housing Finance Agency. Clayton's confirmation comes after scrutiny from lawmakers for refusing to say during his confirmation hearing that former President Joe Biden won the 2020 election. Kristen Goodwin, Fox News.
2: 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And rescue operations continuing in Japan as the search for the missing continues after a 7.1 magnitude earthquake. 13 people are confirmed dead. 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
2: Dr. Anthony Fauci testifies today before a Senate committee after more than 1,000 pages from his COVID-era diaries were released.
9: In one diary entry, Fauci said, quote, "For better or worse, I'm becoming an international celebrity. Calls from all over the world." In another entry, he mentioned meeting Julia Roberts virtually, writing, quote, "She was so charming. When my image came up on the screen, she gasped and said that every time she sees me, her throat gets dry and she gets nervous." Paul, who has been feuding with Dr. Fauci over the origins of the COVID pandemic for years, will have another chance to question the former chief White House medical advisor during a Senate hearing.
2: Fox's Christina Coleman reporting. President Trump honoring Senator Lindsey Graham at his funeral service in Washington, D.C. Tuesday.
10: President Trump delivered a tribute to Senator Lindsey Graham at the National Cathedral in Washington, D.C.
11: It was a force of nature, and I will miss him greatly.
10: He said for 30 years, nothing of significance happened in the Capitol or even the world without Graham knowing about it, nor a piece of legislation passing without Graham having a say in it.
11: It's a testament to his towering impact that among those mourning him here today are leaders, presidents, prime ministers from all over the globe.
10: The president said while Graham's life was cut short, he lived it to the fullest and died doing the work he was born to do, going out at the top of his game. Jessica Rosenthal, Fox News.
2: South Dakota GOP Governor Larry Roden fended off a primary challenge from businessman Toby Doden Tuesday to advance to the November general election. The primary runoff marking the first time South Dakota voters were asked to settle a gubernatorial nomination through such a primary runoff. And in Russia, the founder of the messaging app Telegram, Pavel Durov, has been charged with aiding terrorism for allegedly not removing channels, chats, and bots that were used by Ukrainian intelligence agencies. I'm Sue Guzman. This is Fox News.
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13: Partly cloudy and humid overnight tonight. We'll drop off into the upper 60s with light south winds, a little bit of smoke and haze in the air as well. For your Wednesday, look for sunny to partly cloudy skies, another warm and humid one with highs in the mid to upper 90s and light winds out of the south at 5 to 15. And then a decent chance for scattered showers and thunderstorms throughout the day on Thursday with highs into the mid 80s. From the Flag Skywatch Weather Center, I'm Chief Meteorologist Dean Wysocki.
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0: This is hour number two of the Rob Carson Show. We spent the entire first hour, and I thought it was very extensive coverage of the Fauci diary, where he said one thing to the public and then the other to his diary, and he lied about everything and everything that we thought was, those of us who were called conspiracy theorists, everything that we thought and knew in our hearts, turns out it was true. The virus was not nearly as deadly as he said it was. He just played it up so he could be a megalomaniacal monster, a narcissistic monster who fed on the publicity and the love that he got from the media and from celebrities. He loved it. He devoured it while so many people were suffering. If you want to listen to the podcast of the show, I would encourage you to do so after the show. Just go to your usual podcast platforms, look up Rob Carson Show, and you know the drill. Subscribe and whatnot. There's a reason why we have become the 10th biggest political commentary podcast in America, number 41 for news, number 250 overall, because there's a lot of common sense here, life experience, and occasionally humor, and when we can do it. Anthony Fauci's a monster, and those who fell for it, you are all damned fools. You are the people standing outside of the ark as the rain started falling down, pounding on the door, saying, "Let us in." Those of you who fell for all of the nonsense of COVID, all the COVID protocols, all the masking, all the booster shots, you were standing outside of the ark, pounding on the door to get in, and we're not going to let you in. Ridiculous, absolutely ridiculous. Shame on you for believing such nonsense. Sorry, this is the way it is. There's a point where you kind of got to go, hey, I tried to tell you, but nobody would believe me. 9/11, the 25th anniversary is coming up, and Zoran Mandami, who literally has appeared with this trying to remember the name of the podcaster who dressed like Mao, who says that we deserve 9/11. Didn't push back on that at all. We know what Zohran Mamdani is. Zohran Mamdani is an Islamist first. I told you this when he was elected mayor of the city of New York, that he was an Islamist first. He was playing the socialists, the young idiots of the socialist movement, the LGBTQIA plus morons, because there's no reason why the radical imams of the city of New York and around the country would support such a man who was so down with the LGBTQIA plus community, with transgenderizing children, with homosexuality in general, which when you are a radical imam, you are vocal about not allowing it. And there are certain Middle Eastern countries where radical Islam will throw you off of buildings for to your death for committing such sins against Allah. And they had no problem with Zohran Mamdani glad handing, loving up to the LGBTQIA plus community and the radical leftist morons, the adult children of Generation Z, brainwashed in America's public schools and colleges. And so that's why they loved him. And he became the mayor. He is purely anti-Semitic. He does not believe that Israel is a country. He believes that Palestine, the Palestinians somehow are victims in all of this, even though they're the ones who elected Hamas to lead them. They're the ones who allowed missile batteries in schoolyards and hospitals and under hospitals and all of this. And they had the chance at a two-state solution. They blew it. They absolutely blew it. And Zohran Mamdani is down with them. And it's unbelievable that Zohran Mamdani would suggest going to the 9/11 commemoration when so many families do not want him there. So many Gold Star families of 9/11 do not want him there because he is glad-handing the leaders of the Palestinians, including Hamas, who they are tied to. And I don't know if you remember this. Those of you who are Gen Zers, you won't remember this. But on 9/11 in Gaza, they danced in the streets as the people jumped to their deaths from buildings and burned alive, and they passed out candy to children. They passed out candy to children, and those are the people that Zohran Mamdani sides with. Here's Zohran Mamdani defiantly defying the wishes of Gold Star 9/11 families and saying he's going to attend the 9/11 ceremony, even though it is nothing more than a flag planting by radical Islam to show that we won.
15: People who are survivors of 9/11 are calling on you not to go to 9/11 memorial services. I wonder how you feel about the fact that they're trying to keep you away.
16: I will proudly honor the families, the survivors, the first responders forever impacted by that horrific terror attack by standing alongside them at this year's 9/11 commemoration, reaffirming that we will never forget the solemn day felt by...
0: This is nothing more than an indignity. I put a video up last night on social media about the Islamists serving up an indignity. The Islamic call to prayer in American cities is serving up an indignity, particularly around Ground Zero. The anti-Israel protests that are terrifying Jewish people in the city of New York and started right after October the 7th, they are an indignity. They are intentional. They are to signal some sort of domination or victory, and they haven't won, and they're not going to win either. A lot of people are really quite angry in Washington or in the city of New York about Zohran Mamdani. Newsmax was out at a major protest this weekend against Mamdani, and many people are calling for the removal of this man from office.
17: Well, here at End You Hatred, we just have this radical belief that American leaders should love the United States of America, and you can tell that the New York people are just sick of the rhetoric that Zohran Mamdani is spewing. He is spewing hate. He is spewing division. And that's not what we...
0: He also hates America. He is endorsing people like this Darazella Chevalier, who has said that America is an effing disgrace, boasted about desecrating the American flag by using it as a napkin to wipe her filthy hands. We know who he is.
17: Stand for. It's not what anybody stands for who came out here today. We're here today because an Asian New Yorker was attacked, a Jewish New Yorker was attacked, and when radical Islam comes for Western civilization, it does not differentiate if you are Christian or Buddhist or Muslim or Jewish. They are here to conquest to conquer. Radical Islam is a threat, and Zohran Mamdani is spreading that ideology through his rhetoric. You cannot.
0: And America, I'll tell you what, I think New Yorkers have had enough. You see Scott Lobato, the artist, yesterday. He is livid about the possibility of Zohran Mamdani attending a 9/11 memorial, and he knows why. It is such an affront to those who passed. Also, this has been gathering some steam. We even in Newsmax 2, we had someone, this Marley Hornick, on our show to talk about the fact that a lot of the votes for Zohran Mamdani were fraudulent. In fact, the number of fraudulent votes surpassed his margin of victory. Yeah. Prominent election integrity activist has covered bombshell evidence suggesting that Zohran Mamdani's 2025 election may not have been legitimate. Marley Hornick, the founder of Real America Vote and New York Citizens Audit, has suggested the 2025 election included large numbers of unqualified or non-existent voters. And this also extends to some of the other DSA candidates that have been elected as well. Here is Marley Hornick talking on WABC Radio a couple days ago.
18: Is that the New York City and the New York State Boards of Elections have no idea if Mamdani won the mayoral. I actually don't know whether Mamdani won the mayoral race, and I'm not here to say that he didn't. The problem we uncovered is that the New York City and the New York State Boards of Elections have no idea if Mamdani won the mayoral election either. Let's look at their official records. Did they or did they not qualify the voters?
0: Yeah.
18: 7% of the voters in that election.

0: Naomi Wolf talking about the same thing. Naomi Wolf, a great journalist.
1: There are now three different credible sources with three different data sets all converging and reaching the conclusion that there is no way to say that Mamdani won, that there has to be an investigation.
0: Wow.
1: There has to be a new election. This election cannot be considered valid. So Marley Hornick of Real America Vote and New York Citizens Audit, she's a election integrity expert. She has found in her research and her organization's research of the voting rolls, 1 million of 2.2 million voters, she's found, having reviewed a million votes, that 7% were non-existent.
0: Yeah, there we go. We've already covered that. But here is Marley Hornick talking about how dangerous that Zohran Mamdani is.
2: The mayor is a liar. He's lying. He's part of an international effort that is crossing all Western nations simultaneously to destroy our legacy of human rights and civil rights, to destroy our philosophical legacy. He is lying through his teeth. He is exactly the same age as James Madison was when Madison wrote the Federalist Papers, and he knows exactly what he is doing. This is why the founders were so adamant about the protection of the right of the United States citizens to have sovereignty over the law through elections that are valid.
0: Yes.
2: Wherein only real, valified, verified, qualified voters are allowed to participate, because once someone is in office, as we see with this faker, they have the power of life and death over citizens' lives, over our lives, our families, our children, and the fruits of our labor. And this man is very, very dangerous, and he was not legitimately elected.
0: There you go. Hey, you know, that sounds like a conspiracy theory, but I think I'm kind of down with it. Let's take a break and come back. This is The Rob Carson Show.
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8: Who would not want voter ID? Only somebody that wants to cheat.
9: That's right. And the only way candidates who believe that we should not have the Defense Department, we should get rid of the Senate, we should not have an election of the president, rather have an appointment by the House of Representatives, and I could go on and on, open the border. The only way people could win with that is by cheating. Thank you very much. And that is the Democrat Socialist of America. We'll get to that very shortly. The Bat Guano Crazy co-chair of the DSA over the weekend said all of those things. And yesterday, the media presented to prominent Democrats with that. And many of them said, we can allow that in the tent. This means that your Democrat Party, if you are a Democrat, and if your Democrat Party is down with that, you need to find another party. Or if you stay with it, you're freaking insane. And by your connection to those ideals, you are a seditious conspiracist against the United States of America as founded. And you're going to get your rear end kicked up between your shoulders, whether it be in November or beyond. Zohran Mamdani is going to do socialized grocery stores. Now, in the city of Chicago, 7 Save-A-Lot grocery stores have closed permanently. Everybody's blaming President Trump and the reduction in the SNAP income. That's not the case. If your business relies on people spending government benefits at your store, you're going to be in a whole lot of trouble. These stores were in a lot of trouble from the very beginning. Save-A-Lot in 2020 decided to get out of the retail business, focus on the wholesale business. In September the following year, it sold 23 of the stores throughout Milwaukee, Ohio, Chicago, to a black-owned business called Yellow Banana. Prior to the sale, the 7 stores in Chicago already had a terrible reputation for being dirty, dealing with rat infestations and selling expired foods. In stepped Yellow Banana's CEO, Joseph Canfield, the so-called savior of these Save-A-Lots, who immediately got into trouble after purchasing the stores. Yellow Banana faced more than 20 lawsuits, liens, and tax foreclosures totaling $2.8 million, the bulk of which was filed against Yellow Banana by contractors and vendors like PepsiCo and Frito-Lay, who said they had not been paid for delivered goods. Yeah, it sounds like a good start, doesn't it? Yeah, it sounds like a really good start. In 2022-2023, the city of Chicago handed Canfield's Yellow Banana a $26 million redevelopment agreement that included a $13 million taxpayer finance loan to fix up 6 of these 7 stores, and apparently they blew it. I don't even know where the money went. The last of the renovated stores reopened in April of 2025, although 2 stores didn't meet key requirements of the deal and led to more than $50,000 in city penalties. So this damn store's lasted less than a year. Less than a year. And Zohran Mamdani wants to do the same damn thing in New York City. But his stores, are you ready? His grocery stores aren't going to open for 3 years.
10: Today, I am proud to announce a collection of essential staples that will be predictably 30% cheaper at all 5 of our city-run grocery stores.
9: Yay. And all you gotta do is wait 3 years. And then they'll be out of business within 1 year after that.
10: This core set of goods will include all fresh produce, meat, and seafood, along with 20 other essential items like cheese, milk, and bread.
9: Yeah, and they will all be substandard, and they will all suck. Here's the store that I accidentally went into in Kansas City about a couple years ago. I went into the store, and I was like, this is dystopian. It's like a zombie apocalypse grocery store. It was, all the shelves were empty. You could smell rotting meat and produce, and there were flies in the air.
1: It's clear this Sunfresh at 31st and Prospect is struggling. This is the first section people see when they come in. There's barely any produce.
9: Yeah.
1: A lot of the coolers and shelves around the store look the same way, empty. So shop.
9: Nobody is going, no vendor is going to sell produce to Zohran Mamdani's state-run grocery stores and lose their asses on it. If they do, they will sell them produce. They will sell them things that are close to expiration or things they can't get rid of.
1: Have been asking us, if the store isn't closing, then where is all the food?
11: A rotten smell comes through the door, yeah. And anywhere you turn, you'll see products that need to be restocked. No hot food or deli.
9: No.
12: There was a time this store was on life support. I can tell you today, right now, it's damn near dead.
9: Yeah.
11: This is a new low, even to people like Pat Clark, who've watched the store go through its ups and downs.
12: 30 days ago, hell, we look like a grocery store again.
11: The city owns the Linwood Shopping Center. A nonprofit operates the grocery store. Public and private investments are in the millions of dollars.
9: Yeah, $22 million what they spent on that stupid store. And it went out of business within a year. Jim Gossett did this about the Save-A-Lots in Chicago on the Rob Carson Show.

0: Wow, that is Jim Gossett, the Jim Gossett, the genius that is Jim Gossett. 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He did two pieces of satire today. He does two every single day because he's a freaking genius, and you're only going to hear him on this radio program, or if you get a Patreon and you donate to him, you give him like $10, $20 a month, whatever you want to do. 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Help a brother out. Coming up, the Democrats, a lot of high-profile Democrats presented with this insane DSA platform of no military, no Senate, no election of the president, no border. I can go on and on and on. Some of them say there's room in the Democrat Party for that. Scott Bessent is saying that is your Democrat Party. Death spiral into hell. Who's been saying the Democrat Party is doing that for years? Oh, yeah, this guy right here. Yeah, I'm pointing at myself. Tony Shaffer joins us next. Don't go anywhere.
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3: This time in Iraq. I'm Sue Guzman, Fox News. U.S. Central Command says the strikes targeted Iran-aligned group directed to attack U.S. forces and Saudi energy infrastructure, and it comes after the U.S. military says it halted an Iranian missile attack on U.S. forces in the Middle East.
4: Now is the time, President Trump says, for Iran to make a deal over ending its nuclear program.
5: If they don't make a deal, then I go back and I finish the job, but that's going to take them forever to rebuild. Already, it'll take them many years to ever rebuild.
4: The president has threatened strikes on bridges and power plants, something he said on Fox and Friends he doesn't want to do.
5: They break the deal. We cannot have them break deals anymore. Right.
4: President Trump re-implemented a naval blockade following the collapse of a ceasefire agreement earlier this month.
3: Fox's Jared Halpern, and President Trump's pick for top spy has been confirmed by the Senate.
6: The Senate voting Tuesday night to confirm Jay Clayton to become Director of National Intelligence.
7: On this vote, the yeas are 51, the nays are 47, and the nomination is confirmed.
6: Clayton, a U.S. attorney and former chair of the Securities and Exchange Commission during President Trump's first term, will take over for acting Intel Chief Bill Pulte, the director of the Federal Housing Finance Agency. Clayton's confirmation comes after scrutiny from lawmakers for refusing to say during his confirmation hearing that former President Joe Biden won the 2020 election. Kristen Goodwin, Fox News.
3: Newly released audio tapes disclosed by a conservative activist group appear to show former President Joe Biden shared classified information with a biographer. 3 hours of audio and 117 pages of transcripts released by the Oversight Project after the former president lost a legal battle to keep those conversations private. And rescue operations continuing in Japan as the search for the missing continues after a 7.1 magnitude earthquake. 13 people are confirmed dead. 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
13: Partly cloudy and humid overnight tonight. We'll drop off into the upper 60s with light south winds, a little bit of smoke and haze in the air as well. For your Wednesday, look for sunny to partly cloudy skies, another warm and humid one with highs in the mid to upper 90s and light winds out of the south at 5 to 15. And then a decent chance for scattered showers and thunderstorms throughout the day on Thursday with highs into the mid 80s. From the Flag Skywatch Weather Center, I'm Chief Meteorologist Dean Wysocki.
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0: Before we get to our special guest, the president of Project Sentinel, Lieutenant Colonel Tony Schaefer, here is Cory Booker saying that eviscerating Iran's military has made them stronger.
15: Iran has more leverage, more power on the world stage. Not only did he not devastate Iran, Iran is in a stronger position today in terms of that kind of leverage than they were before. And what is Donald Trump doing? He's doubling down on a failed war by increasing attacks this week and still has no way out of this morass.
0: Now let's see what General Jack Keane has to say about that.
16: Well, that's a gross exaggeration of what the facts are. I mean, clearly, Iran's military capacity has been reduced dramatically. And we're on the pathway, I think, to returning to major combat operations. And certainly, if we're able to get back to that, it'll be quite devastating on Iran. Not only will they lose what remaining military capability they have, but they're going to lose every economic viability that they have, to include their oil business and other businesses that provide an income for them. Our plan is quite massive. It exceeds everything that we did in Epic Fury and then some.
0: All right, so Tony Schaefer, first of all, welcome to the show. How are you, my friend?
17: It's good to be here, Rob. I'm doing well. I hope you're well as well.
0: Yeah, the absurd charge that Cory Booker made that Iran is in a better position, stronger than it was before. I mean, it is so absolutely ludicrous. It's like saying that Japan's in a better position after we drop bombs on Hiroshima and Nagasaki, for God's sake.
17: Yeah, I think Cory Booker's trans drugs are off. No, I'm sorry. I mean that. I don't think he transitioned. I think he's just not smart. So, as you know, I've had my disagreements with General Keane, but General Keane is completely correct the way he's assessed this. So we have options. We have a lot of options. And it's one of the things about the left right now. They're saying, oh, we stopped because we're low on ammunition. It's like, no, we've hit all the targets we wanted to hit. We're looking for new things to hit.
0: Yes.
17: So we have to be careful from this point on, because we don't want to do permanent and very difficult to recover destruction to their economy. We don't, for any number of reasons. And yeah, this whole idea of the Strait of Hormuz being a point of leverage, yeah, that's all they got. And even that's fragile, because it's really the threat of violence, not the actual capability of violence, is what they're using. Because can they hit a ship? Yeah, they can hit a ship now and then, but you know, in the big scheme of things, that doesn't really stop shipping. It makes it more difficult. So they are literally a nuisance to the world at this point. They have been demilitarized. They basically have a handful of things they can control. And that's where we're at. And I think that's why President Trump took the pause that he did. It's not like we can't go on. The decision is, we're going to give our forces a few days to recover. We're going to get potential ground options regarding taking key terrain and holding it.
0: Yeah.
17: And that's where we're at.
0: Yeah, okay, let's talk about that a little bit, because the president put up some memes about Karg Island, taking Karg Island, which is 90% of their oil exports. It crippled the economy completely, and many have said that we cannot do that without putting ground forces on the ground. I would imagine, well, I'm not going to try and guess, but generally when we've put in ground forces in the last 20 years or so, the casualty rate among our ground forces far much lesser than those of the enemy. What are your thoughts of the possibility of that happening? What do you suppose the result would be, and how long would it take to actually take over the island completely?
17: So let's walk through. So first, once the president made the decision, it would take about 24 hours to have all forces lined up and ready to launch. When the word is given, I suspect it would take probably about 12 hours to take control of the key locations, with the full island being secured within 48 hours. And then the issue becomes holding it. The holding it, I don't think, is going to be as difficult as the Iranians seem to think it is, because it's an island. They got to get to the island to take it back, and they don't have a navy anymore. So it would be problematic at minimum for them to actually try to figure out how they would get it back. And would they have some level of ordnance left regarding missiles and drones? Yeah. But we could also deploy counter-missile, counter-drone things as well. So it would be more costly to them by an order of magnitude than to us. I'm not saying we wouldn't have casualties. I'm saying we would be able to do things within a reasonable pace, taking control and holding it probably as long as we want.
0: Not exactly Iwo Jima is what you're saying.
17: No, it would not.
0: Donald Trump yesterday, I heard him speaking at length about avoiding, the civilian areas, talking about the length of time it takes, the longest time to rebuild a bridge. Second after that is power plants, and how he has deliberately stayed away from bombing them for the sake of the Iranian people. Have you ever known of a president to be that deliberate when it came to civilian casualties, the damaging of the infrastructure at a time of war? Because I can't recall anyone being like George Bush wasn't like that.
17: Even in our entry into Afghanistan back in 2001 and 2002, we weren't as careful as we are being right now. I mean, between you and me, I'll just say it. It's nothing better than seeing a B-52 doing carpet bombing.
0: Hell yeah.
17: Don't think it wouldn't be helpful right now to do that. It's like, yeah, I'd love to see the B-52s just kind of laying a, 250 to a 500-pound bomb carpet all across. But we're not doing that. The idea here is to be precise, to be effective, and to hold back on any unneeded, unnecessary casualties. I'll say this, though. I think one of the reasons that Benjamin Netanyahu is in Washington right now is a contemplation of the Israelis jumping back into the war. Because if you recall, Rob, the initial entry into the war saw that the Israelis decapitated the Iranian leadership. It wasn't us. It was them. Yeah. And it was rightfully so, because they were the ones with the grieving the loss of the Israelis murdered by Hamas that was funded by Iran. So they had every right to do that. Oh, by the way, I think we could relook that, because part of the issue is there are leaders right now in Iran who are preventing those who want to negotiate an end from being able to negotiate, because the IRGC always comes back in. As President Trump said, they make an agreement and they break it in 10 minutes.
0: Yes.
17: So, okay, maybe it's time we start eliminating those who want to stop the progress of getting to a negotiated settlement.
0: Well, still yesterday I hear the president talking about they really want to talk, they really want to reach an agreement. I say screw it. It's going to be the same crap. It's going to be the same nonsense, bull crap. And I was actually, I support our president very much, but honestly, I'm done with this crap, Tony. I'm done with this BS, thinking that we can somehow to come some sort of agreement with these a-holes, because they're not going to do it. They're not going to abide by it. We just got to kill them. That's just the way it is.
17: Yeah. And look, this is not the first time we've dealt with a extremist, fundamentally crazy regime. I mean, look, World War II, the Nazis were a death cult. The Japanese were a death cult. the Japanese Empire. So a lot of folks said the Japanese would never surrender, and they did. Just saying. So yeah. I see all these skeptics saying, oh, the Iranians will never surrender. Yeah, they won't surrender until they do.
0: All right, let's take a break and come back. More with Lieutenant Colonel Tony Schaefer right after this on The Rob Carson Show.
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24: 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We'll talk with the folks from Sanford Children's Hospital continuing to do great things. Travel South Dakota. That's right. 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And details on the Sanford International, a heck of a golf tournament. 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
25: President Trump spoke with Fox and Friends this morning, indicating that Iran must formalize a deal not to obtain nuclear weapons. The president also discussed the Strait of Hormuz, saying this.
5: The only ones that get through are the ones that we want to get through. They're the only ships that get through, Brian. We have a blockade that's so powerful that nobody can get through. They tried. Three or four of them tried over the last week. But, you know, we opened the blockade because we had the confines of a deal. So we did it. And then we put it back because they broke the deal. They break the deal. We cannot have them break deals anymore. Right.
0: Yeah, and I don't believe we can trust them. Duh. It's obvious. Tony, I was thinking, you know, we obviously have intelligence assets in Iran, and they're able to do some things. But really, if we're going to win any sort of battle outside of the air war and the water war, anything on land, we're going to need the Israeli intelligence involved in Israeli special forces. Don't you suppose they'll have to do the heavy lifting on this?
17: Well, yes and no. There's several concepts on the table right now. A couple have been kind of leaked to the public. One of them is using the Baluch, the rebels in Pakistan, the Baluch from the Baluch region, from coming in from the east, and the Kurds from the west coming in. destabilizing at least on the edges, then using other special operations forces to help encourage an uprising of the Iranians. So there's a lot of options on the table. The Israelis will be involved in any one of them, and I think they'll play a very key role. They do have effective intelligence, but I don't think we have to rely on them as a sole kind of partner. I think we have other options. But one of the things, this is laughable because we talked about it on your show, but somehow the Wall Street Journal, quote-unquote, had an exclusive, and I'm rolling my eyes, that they reported on Bahrain and Kuwait attacking unilaterally using UAE intelligence, attacking Iran on their own. Well, we talked about that when it happened. It's like, I don't know where these people are. Anyway, my point being is we have Arab allies who are literally itching to jump into this as well because they've been attacked and they have the right to respond. So I do believe that this is helping. And by the way, I think Iran really overplayed its hand. I really think, Rob, that they thought, oh, we'll gain the control of the strait and we'll be able to rule the roost, you know, to include against our Arab allies going forward. It's like, they're building like pipelines to go around so you don't have to worry about your nonsense.
0: Yes.
17: And, oh, by the way, you've just upset them to the point of where they're going to come into the battle with us because you've been attacking them. So I think the Iranians have really overplayed their hand. I'm tired of the left's skepticism and, oh, we're losing. We're not losing. You need to, you can't change the momentum of 47 years of evil in just 4 months. It takes a little bit longer,
0: Yeah, and, I got to tell you, the first day we killed the Ayatollah, which was, when was the last time you saw that the first day of an engagement like this, you take out the leader of the country, and Chris Murphy on day one called it a disaster. The Democrat Party and the left in this country have sided with Iran, even to the fact that they would choose to believe Iran's propaganda over the U.S. military updates and all of this, I've never seen anything like this. I don't know how they go lower than this, Tony. I don't know how do we go lower than this?
17: They go lower because becoming the Soviet Union and channeling Joseph Stalin. That's how they become lower because that's where they're going.
0: Let me ask you about the Democrat Socialists of America.
17: Yeah.
0: Because it is insane. You had the co-chair of the DSA come on the news on Saturday say they wanted to get rid of the Department of Defense. They want to get rid of the Department of War, among other things, including the Senate. A, that's not going to happen. B, doesn't that reek of sedition? Because if you say you're going to get rid of the military, what does it do? Come in and take over the country and make it fall. That's you cannot exist without a defense department. It's absurd to think otherwise.
17: When I came in, we had to fill out some paperwork. I can't remember the name of the form. It's a form we have to fill out. I think it's the SF-86. And basically, you have to admit if you've ever belonged to or support an organization that's called for the violent overthrow of the U.S. government. These people are doing that. And so, I think it's time that we look at the laws. We look at how to use those laws. These people are a cancer. And I'm sorry if the Democrat Party has a quote-unquote big tent. The Republic doesn't have to put up with the nonsense of people who literally want to end the Republic as it is. And by the way, that's against the law. We have a Constitution that says, we got to sustain the Constitution. And these people are nuts.
0: I want to ask you also, there have been a number of soldiers, one who's currently in prison after calling for the assassination of Donald Trump, saying he was the Antichrist. That was a few weeks ago. And then another one on his last day of service, shredding the president. What should happen to people like that who go after the commander-in-chief, whether it actually be a physical threat or just a criticism of such a fashion?
17: So there are specific rules and laws which govern this. So for the threat is a threat, you go to jail. You go to prison. I think the guy's going to face a very long prison term. Regarding the use of the uniform and political circumstance, again, that's there's regulations which manage that. You don't even have to actually charge him under the UCMJ. You can use what we call an administrative judicial process to remove his rank and basically punish him. So I can think of a number of non-judicial ways of just dealing with it. One thing you don't want to do is draw attention too much to it. There's ways of doing this without drawing attention. I would just basically hold a board. I've been on these boards, by the way, Rob. I've been on this. You can hold a board. You can have basically a whole process. The guy gets due process, but he's reduced in rank and thrown out. And I would
0: absolutely. All right, Tony. I appreciate you so much. Thank you so much for your opinion today. Glad to hear from you. I hope week number three of marriage is working well for you.
17: It is. We're back. She's back being a nurse, doing surgical stuff, and I'm back causing havoc. So everybody's happy.
0: And we're just wondering when she'll start telling you to do stuff and build things.
17: I've got you're gonna laugh at this. I've got my home wife and my work wife, Catherine, just call me. So I got to call Catherine back.
0: All right, Tony. We'll talk to you soon, man. Let's take a break and come back. This is the Rob Carson Show.
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4: It's time for the Richeson Report, your ag weather focus on the field with North Dakota State climatologist Darrell Richeson.
6: We live in the land of weather extremes. That statement tends not to surprise anyone that lives here. We have 100 degree heat in the summer, and getting down to the minus 30s in the winter isn't uncommon. Yet, when we record these extremes, it seems like a lot of folks get surprised. I'm sure a lot of the comments about the hot temperatures may come from the fact that talking about the weather is common in our culture. But as someone that's made a career out of the weather, I do find the social elements of extreme weather fascinating. I have teased a few people by saying, if we're going to brag about 100 in the summer and 40 below in the winter, then we need to hit those temperatures.
4: That's the Richeson Report, your focus on the field with North Dakota State climatologist Darrell Richeson.
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1: The more incredible man on this earth.
0: Yeah, that's my walk-on music right there. That is Smoove. S-M-O-O-V-E. Smoove is the name of the group. I found it on Spotify. I love it, love it, love it, love it, love it. So the Democrat Party, they are nearly bankrupt. And here is Joe and Mika. I'm going to have you listen to Joe and Mika. I apologize. Talking about the financial straits of the Democrat Party. Nobody wants to give any money to the party because they're bat guano crazy. So there's that.
2: So you look right.
3: We move now from things making a lot of money to things losing a lot of money. At 7 minutes past the top of the hour, there is new reporting this
2: morning.
3: This has to
2: be a DNC story.
3: On the dire financial situation for the Democrats.
0: What an insufferable couple of... just human beings. My God.
3: National Committee, now less than...
0: Could you imagine at a dinner party with those two?
3: 100 days until the...
0: You'd pray for food poisoning.
3: Midterm elections. The New York Times reports the Democratic Party is so short on cash that leaders are asking vendors not to send bills until after the midterm...
0: They're being taken over by a bunch of spoiled, entitled adult children who have advanced degrees and make between $30,000 and $60,000 a year and have no money. That's one of the reasons why they're broke. Plus, they're intellectually and morally bankrupt, too.
3: The paper spoke to three people briefed on the move who called it a bookkeeping maneuver. The paper highlights a cash disparity between the two parties, noting
0: they had to put DNC headquarters up as collateral for a loan.
3: President Trump controls a $400 million super PAC.
0: I know.
3: The Republican National Committee is sitting on nearly $130 million.
0: Yay.
3: While the DNC is $2 million in debt.
0: Wow.
3: The news outlet Notice also has new reporting on the DNC putting its physical headquarters up for collateral last year in order to obtain a $15 million line.
0: This sounds like typical Democrat money management.
2: I mean, this is just
3: to
2: so
3: help
2: pathetic.
3: Invest in off-year elections.
2: This is so pathetic.
3: The paper also reports that in a peak of frustration earlier this month, Martin threw his phone at the desk of a...
0: Yeah, that's great. Here's the problem again. The Democrat Party is morally and intellectually bankrupt. It has spent the last decade throwing a temper tantrum because we chose Donald Trump a couple of times. Three times, actually, is how many times we chose him. And all they have is the lunacy that they have planted in academia. I said they were intellectually and morally bankrupt when Barack Obama was the president. They have no one to blame but themselves. They are dead on arrival. They are doing a death spiral into hell. We're going to talk about this on the other side of the top of the hour in the last hour of the Rob Carson Show today. Don't go anywhere.
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5: More strikes. I'm Ted Lindner, Fox News. The strikes between the U.S. and Iran are back on after a brief pause. Fox's Steve Harrigan with more.
6: 4 days of relative quiet now. U.S. Central Command is reporting activity and strikes from both sides in this war. First of all, U.S. and Saudi fighter jets attacking inside Iraq, attacking Iranian-backed militia positions inside Iraq. Those positions have been firing drones at Saudi oil infrastructure as well as at U.S. military in the region. And second, reports of ballistic missile attacks from inside Iran at U.S. military positions in the region. CENTCOM saying all of those missiles intercepted.
5: This comes as President Trump and Israeli Prime Minister Bibi Netanyahu held a meeting at the White House. The late Senator Lindsey Graham honored with a funeral service at the National Cathedral in Washington yesterday. President Trump remembering him as a true American original.
7: Lindsey rose from a small town in rural South Carolina, a place he loved so much, to become a constant fixture of American politics at the highest level and a force to be reckoned with all over the world.
5: Lindsey Graham was 71 when he died earlier this month. He'll be laid to rest later today in his home state of South Carolina. Dr. Anthony Fauci testifies today before a Senate committee after more than 1,000 pages from his COVID-era diaries were released.
8: In one diary entry, Fauci said, quote, "For better or worse, I'm becoming an international celebrity. Calls from all over the world." In another entry, he mentioned meeting Julia Roberts virtually, writing, quote, "She was so charming. When my image came up on the screen, she gasped and said that every time she sees me, her throat gets dry and she gets nervous." Paul, who has been feuding with Dr. Fauci over the origins of the COVID pandemic for years, will have another chance to question the former chief White House medical advisor during a Senate hearing.
5: Fox's Christina Coleman. 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
5: A lucky Mega Millions lottery player in Florida has won the $800 million jackpot. That jackpot, the largest prize for the lottery game this year and the 10th largest in the game's history. The unidentified winner can choose between the $800 million prize or a one-time lump sum of $344 million before taxes. The win, the first time a Mega Millions jackpot has hit since March 17th, when the top prize went to a winner in Ohio. President Trump's pick for Intel chief confirmed by the Senate.
11: In a 51-47 vote, the Senate confirming Jay Clayton to become the next Director of National Intelligence.
12: The nomination is confirmed. Under the previous order, the motion to reconsider is considered made and laid upon the table, and the president will be immediately notified of the Senate's action.
11: Clayton is a U.S. attorney in Manhattan and was the Securities and Exchange Commission chair during President Trump's first term. His confirmation comes after a combative hearing with lawmakers for repeatedly refusing to say that former President Joe Biden won the 2020 election. Clayton will take over for acting Intel chief Bill Pulte. Kristen Goodwin, Fox News.
5: Florida became the first state in nearly a decade to carry out two executions in a single day. An 80-year-old man who was the second oldest inmate known to receive a lethal injection in modern U.S. history, put to death hours after the state executed a former police officer convicted of raping and drowning to death an 11-year-old girl in 1987. Dominic Anthony Ochacon was convicted of killing his ex-girlfriend's parents in 1986, now the oldest prisoner executed in Florida's history. Nationwide, a total of 19 executions, including Tuesday's, have been carried out so far this year. And a sixth person has died from the Legionnaires' disease cluster that rattled New York City's Upper East Side. No new cases of the pneumonia-like illness have been reported since July 17th. The latest data suggesting the outbreak has significantly slowed over the last week or so. I'm Ted Lindner. This is Fox News.
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16: Partly cloudy and humid overnight tonight. We'll drop off into the upper 60s with light south winds, a little bit of smoke and haze in the air as well. For your Wednesday, look for sunny to partly cloudy skies, another warm and humid one with highs in the mid to upper 90s and light winds out of the south at 5 to 15. And then a decent chance for scattered showers and thunderstorms throughout the day on Thursday with highs into the mid 80s. From the Flag Skywatch Weather Center, I'm Chief Meteorologist Dean Wysocki.
17: Jared.
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20: Wednesday, July 29th, 2026. I'm Dave Anthony. COVID controversy has been stirred back up. Dr. Anthony Fauci, who became famous as a COVID advisor in 2020, will be questioned at a Senate hearing about things he wrote privately then, made public now.
21: Look, Americans need to know the truth. You know, I keep getting told that people are tired of COVID. They don't want to talk about it anymore. But you know what? When they find out that their government may have been lying to them, they do want to know about that.
22: I'm Lucas Tomlinson. The boys are not all right. As data shows, they continue to fall behind girls in school and later in life. What is driving this trend that some are calling a crisis?
23: We need a message that says to boys, you matter. You're precious. We need your skills. It's great to say you go, girl, but we also need to say you go, boy.
24: And I'm David Marcus. I've got the final word on the Fox News Rundown.
20: They say hindsight is 2020. Well, that's the year we keep looking back to when COVID hit.
25: The data that are accumulating now become more and more compelling that the origin was from the Wuhan wet market because of animals that should not have been there in the first place.
20: That's what COVID advisor Dr. Anthony Fauci had said publicly as the pandemic started in 2020, though privately, he wrote something else, that market in China was not the source of the outbreak, but it somehow went from animal to human. And that is just one of many things we're learning from Dr. Fauci's diary that Republican Senator Rand Paul got access to on government servers investigating Fauci and the COVID response. And so this morning, Senator Paul and Dr. Fauci could get into it yet again at another Senate hearing.
26: You've been vaccinated and you parade around in two masks for show.
27: And Senator Paul, you do not know what you are talking about, quite frankly. And I want to say that officially.
20: They have sparred at several Senate hearings in the past.
26: Dr. Fauci, knowing that it is a crime to lie to Congress, do you wish to retract your statement of May 11th where you claimed that the NIH never funded gain-of-function research in Wuhan?
27: Senator Paul, I have never lied before the Congress, and I do not retract that statement.
20: Senator Paul may also ask Dr. Fauci today about how in the diary he seemed to bask in the fame he got as the director of the National Institutes of Health turned COVID advisor, writing he's the most famous and talked about person in the country.
26: Well, unfortunately, I suspect that he's going to plead the fifth for a lot of the questions that he's asked, if not all of them.
20: Brad Wenstrup is executive director of Americans for Health Excellence. Before that, he was a Republican congressman who chaired the House Select Committee on the Coronavirus Pandemic, which put out a report in 2024 that showed the virus likely leaked out of a research lab in Wuhan, China.
26: As you know, he's gotten a pardon already for anything that he may have done up until the very last moments of the Biden administration. And so I think with so much of the information that has come out recently that shows clear contradictions of things he said he did versus what he may have actually done, I think it'd be hard for him to want to answer some of those questions. You know, we did a lot with our report. You know, we spent 2 years $1,000. And our report is 520 pages with 17 pages of recommendations. We don't mention political party one time. We took a very serious approach to this. And we did find a lot of things nefarious along the way, and some things that just didn't pass the smell test. And, you know, when you would understand that Dr. Fauci's trying to convince the country that the virus came from nature, you start to understand why he wanted to do that, because he signed the grant to do gain-of-function research in China, something he had been in favor of for a long time. And they were actually using a pathway of creating viruses that could create something more dangerous, more pathogenic. You know, I think in his mind, going back years ago, he thought that if we could create this in the lab, then we could come up with the vaccine or the countermeasure, and we'd all be heroes if we can predict what might happen in nature. He was asked even in 2012 if he was concerned that it could get out of the lab and create a pandemic. And he said, I think the benefits outweigh the risk. So you see, he's behind this thing that very much could have been at the expense of millions of lives around the world. And so it seems to me there's a human nature need to try and cover up.
0: All right, let's go through a few of these things. Your report said a likely origin was the lab leak. Now, we're never going to get any kind of cooperation from China investigating that. So what evidence do you base it on?
26: Well, there's a lot of forensics. If you go through the report, and what we do know about China is what they were doing in Wuhan. And Dr. Fauci said that the wet lab amplified the pandemic. He said that it came from the animals there. Well, there's no proof of that whatsoever. But we know the type of research that was taking place, and we know of people that got sick that worked at the lab. So there were a lot of things that we were putting together that were being discovered.
0: Okay. A Fauci diary entry, as you mentioned about amplifying the problem, he did write in January of 2020, we know the market was not the source. And he had written that the first infections were in December and not connected to the market. But then he did write, somewhere the virus jumped from animals to humans. Now, I've read stories since these diary entries came out, quoting a couple of virologists who do say that there were lineages of COVID linked to animals at the market, but there are no links to the lab. So there are some virologists who still believe that this is animal to human somehow and not from the lab.
26: What we do know is the lab contained all the components that you need to make COVID-19. And so you had bat backbones, if you will, and you also had pangolin receptor binding domains, which is something that is part of a viral makeup that can make it more pathogenic. But you also had in the lab furin cleavage sites. And this is the type of research that EcoHealth Alliance was doing, is trying different combinations. In nature, you talk about it coming from a bat and a pangolin, and there's bats that are in one location in China that have this backbone. There are pangolins nearly 1,000 miles away from that. Bats fly, pangolins crawl on the ground. I don't know that they could hang out together enough or have another third party that hangs out with both of them to be able to combine this within nature and then make their way to Wuhan, which is another 1,000 miles away. And not only that, there's no trail along the way. It's all in Wuhan. ODNI did put out that all the components of pangolins and the components of the bats were present in that lab. Now you add a furin cleavage site, which, by the way, has never been found on this type of coronavirus called a Sarbeca virus. Never been found, yet all of a sudden it is found when those are the very components that were in the labs in Wuhan and that EcoHealth Alliance was actually using to put together to try and create a new pathogen.
0: So this all adds up to you, or it just doesn't make sense for anything but it to be created in a lab?
26: Pretty much so. I mean, I almost wished it did come from nature, because I have concerns about an adversary be creating pathogenic viruses in their labs that could be used or in another form for a bioweapon. This is something we have to discuss. This is something we have to have on our radar, is people creating things that can harm other people. And if you could create

0: something else that might be at this hearing with Dr. Fauci, and that is the way that the pandemic was handled. Of course, we had all the shutdowns, and we had mask mandates and social distancing and all that. And your report was critical of much of what we did at the time. One of the things that might get talked about is Dr. Fauci had said he never recommended locking anything down. But in his diary, he wrote in 2020 that he had spoken with the New York City mayor and convinced him to close the school. He had a conversation in California that then led the governor to close the schools there. So, in hindsight, what do you make of what the doctor did and what he says and he's touting in the diary?
1: Yeah, so saying you had nothing to do with it, and then clearly you did. And now, granted, this wasn't a dictate. This is recommendations. And I have no problem, especially with you're dealing with an unknown, of making recommendations based on hypothesis and what you think may be the best based on what you do know. But when we asked Dr. Fauci, for example, where did the 6 feet of distancing come from? He said it just sort of appeared. What just sort of appeared? Well, are you putting any type of scientific effort behind this?
0: Well, we were told to follow the science all along on this.
1: Right. Follow the science. But it just sort of appeared. Well, what we were able to find out is after Joe Biden had won the election, his transition team reached out to the teachers union to ask them what they wanted. So rather than following science, they went to the teachers union to ask them what they wanted. And when we looked at the emails and things from the teachers union, they were talking about, we just need a trigger to close. They weren't talking about, unfortunately, they weren't talking about how are we going to get our kids caught up? You know, how can we get our kids back in the classroom and teach them? They were just looking for a trigger to close. So what I had heard is that they wanted, that the teachers wanted 10 feet of distancing. And I had heard that CDC was going to recommend just as a precaution, 3 feet. And then it ended up 6. And as Dr. Fauci said, it just sort of appeared.
0: Now, the masks, that became a big political fight over whether you should wear them, whether you should mandate them. Some people refused. Some people refused to be with people who wouldn't wear them. What do you think of the masking as we look back?
1: Well, you know, I think you could look at it two ways. And I remember what I was thinking early on. And I thought, well, it seems to me that if there's human to human transmission, which we finally figured out that, yes, there was, if you have COVID to prevent it maybe from getting to someone else, that you wear the mask. You know, so it stays contained. But at the same time, what I think would have been more helpful is if we were hearing from the doctors treating COVID patients, if they would come out of their hospital and into a bank of microphones and lower the mask and say, here's what I saw today, here's who's dying, here's who's not. If you have these diseases or chronic illnesses, you're more likely to die. We need to be more honest about the vaccine because truthfully, the studies showed that you could still get COVID even if you were vaccinated, but you were less likely to die. And this whole moment, which should have been like a 9/11 moment for this country and united us, it was a presidential year and it became a political banter back and forth. And I'm afraid that our agencies got caught up in that as well.
0: Now, Dr. Fauci, when he talks to Senator Paul and others on this committee, you said he'd plead the fifth. You think he's going to talk at all, or is this going to be short?
1: Yeah, I don't know. I mean, he does talk. I mean, when we had him for the committee, as he even said, you treated me fairly. I just asked him questions. I didn't want to scream and yell. I just want to ask questions and have him answer the questions the way that he may have been trained to answer them. Let's put it that way. Look, Americans need to know the truth. You know, I keep getting told that people are tired of COVID. They don't want to talk about it anymore. But you know what? When they find out that their government may have been lying to them, they do want to know about that. And unfortunately, you know, you and I are having this conversation today, but unfortunately, too much of the mainstream media, people have no idea, you know, what took place. And I don't blame people for wanting to move on, but I take the responsibility as someone in government is working to prepare ourselves for the next one, whether it comes from nature or whether it's a bioweapon. I'm a soldier, too. You know, I'm a retired soldier, too, and been to war. We got to be able to protect our troops, and we got to be able to protect our citizens as well.

0: Well, we thank you for your service. You were the chair of the House Select Subcommittee on the Coronavirus Pandemic, and you can still find that report. It came out in December of 2024. Former Congressman Brad Wenstrup, a Republican from Ohio. Great to have you back on the show. Thanks for joining us.
1: My pleasure. Thank you.

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12: What's on your mind, South Dakota? Hey, friends, it's Scott Hannon live from Sioux Falls. On the next What's on Your Mind, we'll talk with the Lieutenant Governor after the governor's runoff race. We'll talk with the folks from Sanford Children's Hospital continuing to do great things. Travel South Dakota. That's right. Great faces, great places, as they say. The mayor of Sioux Falls, Christine Erickson, will join us, and we'll tell you about a couple of businesses that are booming. And details on the Sanford International, a heck of a golf tournament. 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
15: Good morning. It's Wednesday, July 29th, 2026. I'm Ted Lindner. This is the Fox News Rundown. A hearing before a Senate Homeland Security Committee today, expected to be one of the most consequential appearances for Dr. Anthony Fauci over the origins of the COVID-19 pandemic. Fox's Jeff Manasso has more for us this morning.
16: Senate Panel Committee Chair Rand Paul expected to grill Dr. Anthony Fauci again over the origin of COVID that crippled the world for years, in which Fauci dozens of times has said the virus did not come from a lab in Wuhan, China.
17: Why doesn't he want to be from the lab? Because he funded the lab.
16: Paul releasing Fauci's subpoenaed private journals in which he says Fauci admits the virus did not come from a wet market. Expect renewed questions about mass school closures and vaccines. Fauci, who was pardoned by President Biden, has previously testified that his guidance on COVID was based on the best scientific evidence available at the time. Jeff Manasso, Fox News.
15: And there you go on this Wednesday morning, July 29th, 2026. I'm Ted Lindner. This is the Fox News Rundown.
14: This is the Fox News Rundown.

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3: More strikes. I'm Ted Lindner, Fox News. The strikes between the U.S. and Iran are back on after a brief pause. Fox's Steve Harrigan with more.
4: 4 days of relative quiet now. U.S. Central Command is reporting activity and strikes from both sides in this war. First of all, U.S. and Saudi fighter jets attacking inside Iraq, attacking Iranian-backed militia positions inside Iraq. Those positions have been firing drones at Saudi oil infrastructure as well as at U.S. military in the region. And second, reports of ballistic missile attacks from inside Iran at U.S. military positions in the region. CENTCOM saying all of those missiles intercepted.
3: This comes as President Trump and Israeli Prime Minister Bibi Netanyahu held a meeting at the White House. The late Senator Lindsey Graham honored with a funeral service at the National Cathedral in Washington yesterday. President Trump remembering him as a true American original.
5: Lindsey rose from a small town in rural South Carolina, a place he loved so much, to become a constant fixture of American politics at the highest level and a force to be reckoned with all over the world.
3: Lindsey Graham was 71 when he died earlier this month. He'll be laid to rest later today in his home state of South Carolina. Dr. Anthony Fauci testifies today before a Senate committee after more than 1,000 pages from his COVID-era diaries were released.
6: In one diary entry, Fauci said, quote, "For better or worse, I'm becoming an international celebrity. Calls from all over the world." In another entry, he mentioned meeting Julia Roberts virtually, writing, quote, "She was so charming. When my image came up on the screen, she gasped and said that every time she sees me, her throat gets dry and she gets nervous." Paul, who has been feuding with Dr. Fauci over the origins of the COVID pandemic for years, will have another chance to question the former chief White House medical advisor during a Senate hearing.
3: Fox's Christina Coleman. 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
9: Partly cloudy and humid overnight tonight. We'll drop off into the upper 60s with light south winds, a little bit of smoke and haze in the air as well. For your Wednesday, look for sunny to partly cloudy skies, another warm and humid one with highs in the mid to upper 90s and light winds out of the south at 5 to 15. And then a decent chance for scattered showers and thunderstorms throughout the day on Thursday with highs into the mid 80s. From the Flag Skywatch Weather Center, I'm Chief Meteorologist Dean Wysocki.
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10: I'm Maria Bartiromo, and this is the Fox Business Report.
11: Stocks finishing mixed on Tuesday as investors digest mostly upbeat earnings reports. The Dow rose sharply as healthcare and consumer staple stocks lifted the index, and as investors ditch AI darlings in favor of other sectors that have been left behind this year. The Dow up 537 points, the Nasdaq lower by 55, S&P 500 up 16. This afternoon, the Fed will deliver its decision on interest rates. Mark Tepper, CEO of Strategic Wealth Partners, is looking forward to hearing from the new Fed chair, Kevin Warsh.
12: Warsh is more focused on real-time data, good, clean data, and I think he's also willing to tune out noisy data, which just so happens to pop up because there's conflict in Iran and energy prices had temporarily spiked.
11: Two tech heavyweights, Meta and Microsoft, will be releasing earnings this afternoon. That's your Fox Business Report. I'm Hillary Barsky, invested in you.

0: This is the Fox News Rundown.
1: The script has flipped from nearly 50 years ago. That was when Title IX was passed in part to address the gap where men were earning more college degrees than women. Within a few years, women had caught up and then took the lead, creating a discrepancy that has remained for decades. Now attention is turning to the other side of that equation. Data from the American Institute for Boys and Men found that boys are less prepared to start school, and at nearly every point in their K-12 career have lower GPAs than girls. Boys are also more likely to be suspended or expelled and far more likely to repeat a grade or drop out entirely. The K-12 stumble shows up in early areas like reading proficiency before blowing wide open by high school, where girls are graduating at significantly higher rates across nearly the entire country. So what's the root cause and what are the long-term impacts? Are boys failing schools or are schools failing boys?
2: Actually, there's a bigger gap today in higher education in colleges and universities than there was in the 70s, but it's the other way around.
1: Richard Reeves is the president of the American Institute for Boys and Men.
2: So men are further behind women today than women were behind men in the early 70s, which was back when we passed Title IX. So as you say, it's a full reversal. And I think what we're seeing is that the school system, the K-12 system, is just, it's just not as boy-friendly as it needs to be. It's not serving boys as well as it should be. It's not serving boys as well as girls. And it's also true that boys on average take a little bit longer to develop some of the skills that you need in the classroom. And so that's something I think is now showing up in a way that wasn't showing up in previous eras. Like the average 15-year-old girl is older than the average 15-year-old boy, developmentally speaking, right? They're just more mature. I think most parents and educators listening to this will, I want you to imagine an early teenage classroom, right? They're all 12. Are the girls more mature than the boys? And the answer is obviously yes. And so that's now showing up in their grades and in their classroom.
1: Why is this happening, do you think?
2: I think what's happening is that girls are getting a really strong, powerful message now in school. Like, you go, girl. Girls are getting a very strong, empowering message. And that's great. I think we should all welcome that. We want our daughters to be lifted up and reach their talents. But the message to boys has been much more muted. If anything, there hasn't been a powerful message to boys. So we've done a really good job of sending a message to girls. Education matters. Get educated. Get powerful. You know, get yourself a great job. We have not had the same message for boys because we didn't think we needed it. We thought, oh, well, boys are going to be fine. That's not true. We need a message that says to boys, you matter. You're precious. We need your skills. It's great to say you go, girl, but we also need to say you go, boy.
1: Do you think there's been some blowback hearing you talking that last answer? Reminds me of the lean in phenomenon where girls were encouraged to lean in. And is that just not happening with the boys?
2: Yeah, boys need encouragement every bit as much as girls do. So teachers are having to work much harder to kind of engage boys. So like girls are leaning in more, including in the classroom. But boys, if anything, are kind of leaning back. They're leaning out. And I think that's because they don't have a strong message from our society about why they matter, why boys matter as well as girls, right? We've just got to get this balance right. I understand why we had to correct. Well, we've now got a system where girls are doing much better than boys, where boys are lagging behind, especially in our poorest communities. So are we going to do something about that? And the things we should do are more hands-on learning. Like, we know that shop class, CTE, whatever you want to call it, is just good for boys. I'll also put in a plug here for male teachers. My own son is a fifth grade teacher now in a public school, and he's one of a handful because the share of male teachers has dropped to 23%. It's only 10% in elementary school. So where are the guys? Like, if you're serious about male role models and you're serious about saying to boys, you know what, education isn't a female thing, which is the current danger, how about a few more male educators? I'm all for the pushes to get more women into engineering and tech, but where are the equivalent pushes to get more men into our classrooms?
1: What made you interested in this topic?
2: I have three sons. I just watch my own sons struggle a bit in education. But then look, as someone who just looks at data and looks at policy for a living, I just kept seeing these gaps. I just kept seeing so many of our boys and men struggling in education, in the workplace, sometimes in terms of family. And I just think a civilized society, a thoughtful society, has to be able to do two things at once. And to say, of course, we need to keep working on behalf of our women and girls. That doesn't mean we have to abandon our boys and men.
1: And are you seeing some of these problems with women accelerating, men falling behind young boys earlier than high school? How early does the problem go back to?
2: The problem starts in kindergarten. Girls are way ahead of boys. They're way ahead in terms of their ability to kind of just conduct themselves in the classroom, like pay attention. There's not really a big gap in math, which might not surprise people, but the boys are not ahead in math. They're just not as far behind. But you see these gaps in kindergarten, middle school, high school, all the way through. So the message from the research is boys start school behind, they stay behind, and they end behind. And then we wonder why so many of our young men are struggling in our society.
1: Are you seeing a problem, a lack of recess in schools contributing to this problem at all?
2: Yeah, so there's good research evidence that boys struggle to sit still for longer. And so it's actually less about just recess, just having some structured time, although that is a good thing. Recess is good, but it seems to be good for girls as well. I think just for our kids generally to move around in recess and play and perhaps not be on their screens. So, you know, big shout out here for the... Right, talking to each other. And that. So it's important socially as well as physically. But actually, as far as boys are concerned, it's more just making sure that every now and again they get the chance to get up and move around the classroom. It's the endless sitting still that boys really, really struggle with. And if they struggle with that, what happens all too often is that they get diagnosed with some kind of disability. So almost one in four boys in the U.S. K-12 system are diagnosed with a developmental disability at some point. One in four. That massively, massively overdiagnosed. That's twice the rate for girls. What's actually happening is that a boy who's struggling to sit still, who's struggling to pay attention, who's struggling perhaps with his literacy skills, is diagnosed as having attention deficit disorder or something similar. Whereas actually, the true diagnosis is you're a boy. And so we pathologize some of the tendencies among boys, diagnose it and then medicate it rather than changing our schools. So we medicate our boys to fit the school system rather than reforming our school system to serve our boys. That's the tragedy.
1: And how does this issue manifest itself in the workplace? I know when I take the metro here in the nation's capital, I see more women than men riding the train. I'm assuming that means more women are in the workforce than men.
2: Well, there are some places now where there are more women than men, including metro areas, because women have been more likely to move into the cities out of the countryside than men. So what you've seen is a big increase in the share of women in the labor market and particularly in professions. It's important to say that they haven't overtaken men. There are not more women in the overall workplace yet than men. But there has been a surge in the number of women in those roles. And what's really troubling is that the men without college degrees, so the ones who aren't going to professions, they're the ones whose wages have really been pretty stagnant for a few decades now and are really struggling.
1: How do we solve this? We've diagnosed the problem, your work, you've pointed out these numbers. Where do we go from here?
2: We should give parents and schools the option to start their boys in school later. Because they mature a little bit later, give them a bit more time, give them a bit extra of that kind of early education. That would level the playing field. Massive investments in apprenticeships, vocational learning, technical high schools, trade schools. We need them desperately anyway as an economy. The American economy is crying out to people those skills. But in particular, they work very well for boys and men. For other areas, I think that it's clear we need to do a better job of lifting up the wages of working class men. That will lift marriage rates. So if you're worried about marriage, you should be worried about the wages of working class men. And if you're worried about the wages of working class men, you should be worried about marriage, because marriage also increases wages.
1: You've mentioned what sounded like redshirting or a gap year with young men. Can you walk us through that?
2: Yeah, because boys, on average, they just do mature a little bit later than girls. Like, on average, about a year later, particularly in those adolescent years. We know that. And again, it's not breaking news to anybody who's in the classroom or anybody who has kids or anybody that's been a kid, that girls just grow up a bit faster than boys. They hit puberty earlier. And that just accelerates the growth of all kinds of bits of the brain that are basically the bits of your brain that help you in school. And so girls are older than boys, on average, in terms of their development. So why not give boys the opportunity to start school a bit later?
1: Is some, not just boys sitting still, children sitting still, but this language of female-coded teaching. Can you talk about that?
2: I really worry that the education system as a whole sends a message to boys that education and school are things for girls and women. And that's hard to dispute when the girls are doing so much better than the boys. Most of the valedictorians now are girls. If you take the top 10% of the class, it's overwhelmingly girls. You know, the number of parents that will say to me that they go to, if you go to like a school event, right, and they're giving out prizes for various things, there's just a line of girls, right, going up to get the girls. So the boys see the girls just handing it to them in the classroom. That's what you see. Then they look at the teachers. And as I've said, fewer than one in four teachers now men, falling by the year. Most boys won't encounter a male teacher until middle school. So the whole idea of men as educators, like, is just alien to them. So you see women teaching, you see girls doing better, and then you see girls going off to college. Again, I am not arguing against any of those things, but put yourself in the mind of a 12-year-old boy and then tell him school is just as much for you as it is for girls. And so we've got to do a better job of creating an environment where boys see themselves in their teachers, where they feel valued, where they don't think that somehow or other their own educational success is less important than the educational success of the girls around them.
1: Well, Richard, thank you so much for shedding light on a topic that I think is news to many people. And when they hear this, hopefully more people will stand up and get some changes that you outlined so eloquently in this interview. That's Richard Reeves, president of the American Institute of Boys and Men. Richard, thank you so much for joining us today.
2: Thank you.

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8: 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Each day, I'll give you the big stories making headlines that really matter. Food, inflation, schools, investments. I'll tell you the best thing I heard all day, an audio clip that made me sit up and take notice. I'll have the key three of the most consequential stories in the news cycle as well. We'll keep an eye on the markets, farm news, some sports, and those big developing stories from City Hall all the way to the White House. And we'll have a few laughs along the way as well. Talk to you then.
9: News. I'm Sue Guzman. The Pentagon says the U.S. executed joint strikes in Iraq targeting Tehran-backed proxies that have launched attacks in recent days. Jordan says its air defenses intercepted five missiles launched from Iran early Wednesday. President Trump's pick for intel chief has been confirmed.
10: In a 51-47 vote, the Senate confirming Jay Clayton to become the next Director of National Intelligence. Clayton is a U.S. attorney in Manhattan and was the Securities and Exchange Commission chair during President Trump's first term.
9: Fox's Kristen Goodwin in Russia, the founder of the messaging app Telegram, Pavel Durov, was charged with aiding terrorism for allegedly not removing channels, chats, and bots used by Ukrainian intelligence agencies. And 18 people are now confirmed dead in Japan's earthquake. The 7.1 is many remain trapped. 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

0: is the Fox News Rundown. Now a look at sports.
1: The Cleveland Browns and cornerback Denzel Ward have reportedly agreed to a two-year, $62.2 million extension. The five-time Pro Bowler is now the highest-paid defensive back in NFL history. And the Philadelphia Eagles and defensive tackle Jalen Carter have agreed to terms on a four-year, $152 million extension. Carter is now the highest-paid D-tackle in NFL history. And San Francisco 49ers head coach Kyle Shanahan says he is to blame for a car crash 2 weeks ago that left him with serious injuries. The 46-year-old says he took his eyes off the road to reach for his cell phone before hitting another vehicle. That's your sports on the Fox News Rundown. Tony Genualdo, Fox News.
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3: Why doesn't that sisterhood include Caitlin Clark? Why? Because y'all are jealous idiots, including you, Monica McNutt. All of a sudden, Clark, because she comes into the league, doesn't bend the knee, isn't a lesbian, isn't an angry African-American lesbian, and gets everybody behind her because of how she conducts herself, but more importantly, how she plays, made people like Monica McNutt, Jimmy Chimichanga, and the rest of the DEI morons at ESPN and other places insane. But no one more insane than the players of the WNBA. The same sisterhood that claims to be a sisterhood. Where is that real sisterhood when it comes to Caitlin Clark? Caitlin Clark, from the first game she played, was under attack by the angry African-American lesbians. Dejounte Carrington with the shot, and then all the bench of the Chicago Sky stood up. They don't treat Paige Beckers that way. Why? Because she's bent the knee. For OutKicks, don't at me. I'm Dan Dockich, and this is Fox News Rundown.
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7: When I was born in the 1970s, legal gambling was basically limited to Las Vegas, Atlantic City, and horse racing. Then came Indian casinos, and finally, the floodgates opened with online gambling. Nowadays, with the advent of prediction markets, we can lay down a marker on almost any event on Earth. One serious upshot of the rise of companies like Kalshi and Polymarket, which would be happy to set up a market to see if Lindy's sells more cheesecake or strudel today, is that far, far more people have the feed box noise than ever before. To paraphrase Andy Warhol, in the future, everyone will have inside information on a prediction market for 15 minutes. This isn't a hypothetical anymore. We've seen just this year a soldier use inside information to win a bet on the timing of military action in Venezuela. We've even had the guy who runs the White House teleprompter profit from foreknowledge of President Donald Trump's speeches. These are not the types of people we typically think of as inside traders. When we think of insider trading, we think of wood-paneled financial offices with Paul Revere silver sets and guys in $5,000 suits. I also think of members of Congress who go to Washington worth thousands and leave worth tens of millions, but that's another story. As in sports betting, it is easy to trace who among the elites or insiders might have non-public information that can move a stock. But right now, you can bet on whether SpaceX will have a successful launch by July 31st, or whether Rihanna's album will come out before the next Grand Theft Auto game. How many thousands of people have information on those wagers? Could a reporter who is sitting on a scoop that will harm a politician running for office ethically place a bet on a prediction market in that race? Seems clear that legally they can, but we are in uncharted waters now the prediction markets open up this possibility. Attempts to regulate prediction markets are already emerging happening both on the state and federal level. But don't start writing the industry's epitaph just yet, because short of shutting them down entirely, nothing can stop tens of thousands of markets from having hundreds of thousands of potential insider traders, at least. If the business you work for, the campaign you consult, or the reality TV show your best friend from high school was in becomes a prediction market, it's up to you to decide if placing that wager is fair, because there really is very little else to stop you. This is David Marcus, Fox News digital columnist and author of Charade, The COVID Lies That Crushed a Nation.
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13: The U.S. and Iran go on the attack again. I'm Dave Anthony, Fox News. After a four-day break from a two-week flare-up of fighting, driving oil prices back up 3%.
14: CENTCOM says U.S. and Saudi fighter aircraft struck multiple terrorist logistics and weapons sites across eastern Iraq in a strong response to over 30 IRGC-directed aerial drone attacks in the last 72 hours. The unwarranted attacks against U.S. forces were not successful. The U.S. also says on Tuesday the IRGC launched multiple ballistic missiles from Iran in an attempted surprise attack on U.S. forces in the Middle East. All of the missiles were intercepted.
13: That's Fox's Madeline Rivera. The strikes come after Israel's Prime Minister Benjamin Netanyahu met with President Trump at the White House, telling Fox's Hannity after they're committed to not letting Iran have nuclear weapons.
15: It was great. It was one of the best meetings that we've had. And I always hate to disappoint our would-be critics.
13: Netanyahu also attended late Senator Lindsey Graham's funeral in Washington, and so did Ukraine's President Volodymyr Zelensky, who also says he had a good meeting with President Trump. And then Zelensky was at the U.S. Capitol when senators gave initial approval to a Russia and Iran sanctions bill.
16: It's not only about money, how to finance this war, but it's also a big signal to Europe, big signal to Ukraine.
13: That Russia sanctions bill had long been pushed by Senator Graham and went to Ukraine days before his death, and at the funeral, President Trump said,
17: "He died doing the work he was born to do. He was truly a great politician.
13: Graham will be buried today in South Carolina after another funeral there. COVID controversy will be stirred back up at a Senate hearing this morning, led by Republican Rand Paul, who will question ex-Trump and Biden COVID advisor Dr. Anthony Fauci about private diary entries that have been made public.
18: We've probably never, ever seen people so completely at odds with their private thoughts and then publicly proclaiming the opposite of what they were truly saying in private.
13: America's listening to Fox News.
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13: As people in South Carolina say a final goodbye today to late Senator Lindsey Graham with a funeral and burial, the U.S. Air Force is honoring him, renaming Joint Base Charleston.
3: The facility will soon be known as Joint Base Lindsey Graham, the news first reported by the Post and Courier in South Carolina. Graham spent 33 years in the military, both in active duty and in the South Carolina Air National Guard. He served mainly in the Judge Advocate General Corps and retired with the rank of colonel in 2015. In a letter dated July 27th, Secretary of the Air Force Troy Mink wrote that, quote, Senator Graham's lifelong devotion to the military was shaped by his own military service and his public service in both the United States Senate and the United States House of Representatives. Senator Graham died July 11th. Kevin Uretsky, Fox News.
13: Federal Reserve policymakers will assess the economy a second day and then decide on interest rates.
22: The central bank winds down its fifth policy meeting of the year in Kevin Warsh's second as Fed chair. Many economists expect that the Fed will leave its benchmark funds rate unchanged at 3.5% to 3.75%. But it's not a sure thing. A renewed inflation scare has put a surprise increase in play. A pause in rates would mark five in a row following three consecutive rate cuts and six in total since September of 2024. Hillary Barsky, Fox News.
13: Somebody in Florida is waking up to a fortune, winning Mega Millions.
23: The Mega Jackpot is the largest prize for the lottery game this year and the 10th largest in the game's history. The unidentified winner can choose between the $800 million top prize or a one-time lump sum of $344 million before taxes. A Tuesday's win is the first time a Mega Millions jackpot has hit since March 17th, when the top prize went to a winner in Ohio.
13: Fox's Chris DeMeo on Wall Street. Stock futures are mixed like yesterday when the Dow surged up 500 points, but the NASDAQ dropped 55. I'm Dave Anthony, and this is Fox News.
24: Sunny to partly cloudy for today. It's going to be hot and humid. We'll have highs in the mid to upper 90s with winds out of the south at about 5 to 15. Tonight we'll have partly cloudy skies dropping down to a low near 70 and a good chance for showers and thunderstorms rolling into the area on Thursday. Some much needed rain, especially for the southern valley with highs in the mid 80s. And then we start to warm things back up into the 90s as we head into the weekend. From the Flag Skywatch Weather Center, I'm Chief Meteorologist Dean Wysocki.
12: 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Steve Hallstrom, Jay Thomas, Janae White, and Dean Wysocki are running the show. 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
2: Good morning from your nation's capital, Washington. They call it the District of Columbia. It's because it's not a state, never will be. It's O'Connor and Company on our flagship station, WMAL, and shooting through the airwaves across the nation. It's great to talk with y'all today. It's a busy one here in Washington as we're still sort of reflecting on yesterday's solemn events at the National Cathedral, as well as at the Rotunda of the Capitol, where Lindsey Graham bid a fond farewell to the city he called his second home for many, many years. We're going to give you a little bit of the president's eulogy yesterday as he said goodbye to his friend from South Carolina. We're also going to give you some previews today of a showdown on Capitol Hill that we've been anticipating for the last couple of days, ever since Senator Rand Paul released the Anthony Fauci diaries. Today will be the day when Anthony Fauci will be sworn in under oath, and he will sort of tell the truth, the whole truth, and nothing but the truth. But it's going to be really interesting to see how he figures that one out, considering we know the last several times he swore to tell the truth, the whole truth, and nothing but the truth, it was very much at odds with the facts, the science, his emails, and now his own personal diary. I guess if he wants to proclaim today on Capitol Hill that he told the truth under oath when he was testifying to Congress, then he was lying to himself in his diary. I don't think that's going to go over. But you never know. You never know. I mean, he's done stupider things, and Jake Tapper's believed it. So we'll see. We'll see if Anthony Fauci handles himself properly today on Capitol Hill. There's no other way to put it other than he'll handle himself. Give us a preview of that, by the way. Mary Catherine Hamm is going to join us in our 7 o'clock hour here on the East Coast. And then Jim Jordan, the chairman of the Judiciary Committee in the House, he'll be joining us in our third hour, the 8 o'clock East Coast hour. Also, Cal Thomas coming up in just about half an hour. And there's a lot more going on. Senators dragging their feet on the SAVE Act. John Cornyn, who, you know, is basically dead man walking, unemployed. He's only got a few months to play out his term as a senator, so that means he's looking for his next gig. He continues to claim that they don't have the votes for the Save America Act, which I still don't understand, because the provisions in the SAVE Act that the House just put into the reconciliation bill only requires 50 votes. And John Cornyn was one of the co-sponsors of the bill, so they've got 50 votes. What's the problem? No one can answer that question for me. So we'll tell you the latest on the Save America Act, what that showdown's going to look like today, and also a showdown over the confirmation of the president's choice for attorney general. A couple of senators, again, these two dead guys walking, Tom Tillis and John Cornyn, who will not be returning for the next session of the Senate, they're making demands on their way out the door, demands that they want from Mr. Blanche before he becomes the attorney general. We'll get into those details as well. But let's take a moment and reflect on yesterday. You don't often have a state funeral here in Washington, D.C., for a diplomat, a statesman, a longtime member of Congress in the House and then in the Senate. Lindsey Graham was laid to rest. And after some time for his remains to be viewed at the Capitol Rotunda, a privilege and honor that's befitting a president or a honored member of the House of Representatives or the United States Senate, his flag-draped casket was then brought to the National Cathedral. And the president of the United States himself delivered a eulogy, and everyone was taking bets. Is he going to do the weave? Is he going to improv it? Is he going to stick to the script? The president, as usual, understood the setting, understood the job and the task at hand. He played it straight and stayed right on script. And that script, well, it was very Donald Trump. Here, let's take a listen.
4: Thank you very much, Vice President Vance. Members of the Cabinet, members of the House and Senate, distinguished guests, Darlene, and the entire Graham family. We love you all. Today we gather in the deepest gratitude and profoundest sorrow to honor a beloved friend, a devoted brother, a respected statesman, a giant of the United States Senate, and a true American original who left us much too soon. And that can only be the one and only Lindsey Graham. By the strength of his steadfast convictions, the force of his magnetic personality, and the goodness of his noble soul, Lindsay rose from a small town in rural South Carolina, a place he loved so much, to become a constant fixture of American politics at the highest level, and a force to be reckoned with all over the world. For more than 30 years, nothing of consequence happened in this capital without Lindsey Graham knowing about it. Nothing of significance happened anywhere in the world without Lindsey Graham having a view on it. And no bill became law in the most exceptional republic in human history without Lindsey Graham having a say in it. He was a man who gave America the full measure of his good and mighty heart until that heart itself just gave out. But even though Lindsey's life was cut short while he was still so full of vim and vigor, there can be no doubt that he lived absolutely to the fullest. He died doing the work he was born to do. He was truly a great politician, serving the country he loved to serve so deeply. He went out at the peak of his career, and the top of his game, as a legend that every one of us, many of us here today, blessed to know him, and a friend that none of us will ever forget. There was truly nobody like Lindsey Graham.
2: A truly incredible moment to have the President of the United States eulogize you in such a way. At such a moment, it's certainly befitting Lindsey Graham, who, again, I think everybody in that cathedral probably had the same thing to say about him, which was they admired him, they enjoyed his presence because he was an engaging, charismatic guy, and he also drove you crazy sometimes because he was so good on some issues and absolutely inexplicably wrong on other issues, but still passionate about how he carried out his job. A little bit more from the president yesterday as things got a little personal.
4: Yet, while he was always quick to laugh, no one ever doubted the gravity of his mission. Above all, Lindsey Graham believed in a strong America. He wanted a strong America. He had unwavering faith in the righteousness of American power and prayer. And he was extremely hawkish. I will tell you, he never saw a war that he didn't like. Only his true friends would understand that, but he wanted it for the good of our country. He felt in his bones that our destiny is to win, and that his job was to do everything he could to ensure our enemies would lose.
2: He was pretty hawkish. He never saw a war he didn't like. I don't think that's entirely true. Probably, but the crowd chuckled quite a bit at that because, listen, when America was engaged in a military excursion, defending ourselves or defending our allies or wreaking havoc on our enemies, making sure that they can't strike us again and cause any innocent American harm, yeah, he was all in for that. Some people like to write that off as, you know, promoting forever wars, and I get that. I don't think in his heart that's what he wanted. I think in his heart he was a patriot, and when you mess with America, well, you're going to feel the pain. That was Lindsey Graham's perspective on such things. A little bit more from the president as he wrapped up his eulogy to the late Senator Lindsey Graham.
4: As you remember, Lindsey and I did not exactly get off to the best of starts, running against each other. Back in 2016, Lindsey said something rather nasty on his flight to becoming the next president of the United States. So naturally, I did something that I shouldn't have done. I shared his personal cell phone number with the millions of people that happened to be watching that particular day as I made a speech, a very important speech. And I remember the number 202-228-0292, if anybody wants to give it a shot. His phone exploded. He said, I had that number for 20 years. His phone totally, I don't know what he did with it, but it exploded. That was the beginning of a friendship in a way. But it was Lindsey who had the last laugh, because while I blew up his phone for one day, we became great friends, and Lindsey did not stop calling me for the next 10 years. It was not easy. I always cherish the memories of our golf games, and only because of his really, and I will say, this memorial service.

0: to our office and did 10 different ways to destroy a cell phone. He put it in a blender, he dropped it off the roof, he hit it with a sledgehammer, and it was a very memorable day around the office. Rest in peace, Senator Lindsey Graham.
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11: Sunny to partly cloudy for today. It's going to be hot and humid. We'll have highs in the mid to upper 90s with winds out of the south at about 5 to 15. Tonight we'll have partly cloudy skies, dropping down to a low near 70, and a good chance for showers and thunderstorms rolling into the area on Thursday. Some much-needed rain, especially for the southern valley, with highs in the mid-80s, and then we start to warm things back up into the 90s as we head into the weekend. From the Flag Skywatch Weather Center, I'm Chief Meteorologist Dean Wysocki.
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1: And New Jersey just can't help itself. It's just going to be corrupt. With all due respect to my friends in the Garden State, we all know that The Sopranos was more of a documentary than a work of fiction. There's a whole lot of corruption in New Jersey, and it goes all the way to the top with the governor. They're the ground zero right now for dirty voter rolls, as they've admitted over 6,000 non-citizens have been registered to vote there. They say that it was a glitch. We're still not buying it. You'd think, though, if you'd really want to be open and transparent and get to the bottom of it and fix the problem and instill confidence in the electoral system in that state, you would proactively work to make sure that the problem is fixed and that everyone can see exactly what's going on there. Transparency. Yeah, not so much in New Jersey. We'll give you the details in a sec. But first, we are now officially at only 3 days left for my Food for the Poor campaign. There's still time for you to help hungry children. By the way, I was blown away yesterday, as you know, every day we get sort of a breakdown on the gifts that we get every day from all of you, the generous people who listen to this program or watch this show on the Salem News Channel. Yesterday, one of you donated $2,000 from just one individual, $2,000 for food for the poor. I can't tell you how grateful we are. I just want to make sure that everybody knows that the children and families who are helped, it's right here in our hemisphere. You know, some people have raised questions about why we should help people outside the United States, and I get that. But as journalist Roy Beck observes, helping to feed hungry kids there, frankly, makes them less likely to come here. Take a listen.
2: They have to be helped where they live. 99.9% of them will never be able to immigrate to a rich country. There's no hope for that. They have to bloom where they're planted. The only place that 99.9% of these people can be helped is where they live. Let's help them there.
1: 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So all you have to do is go to LarryOShow.com. 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Thank you very much. So New Jersey is the center of everybody's attention right now when it comes to dirty voter rolls. And they know, they've admitted, that at least 6,600 non-citizens were registered to vote. So you would think that they'd want to proactively let the people in their state, and frankly the people around the country, know that they've gotten to the bottom of the problem, they've fixed it, and there's nothing more to see here. New Jersey is pristine. So imagine our surprise when the governor of New Jersey yesterday announced that New Jersey will not provide the voter rolls of their voters or non-citizens or illegal aliens or dead people. Who knows who's on the New Jersey voter rolls? She will not provide the voter rolls to the Department of Justice. Harmeet Dhillon, who is the Deputy Attorney General for Civil Rights and oversees elections in this country, demanded it. And the governor is, well, doing what Democrats do, you know, forcing a civil war here. The way she puts it, we won't provide the personal information of thousands of New Jersey residents. You moron, have you never heard of the IRS? The federal government already has more personal information on every person living in New Jersey than the governor can even imagine. You voluntarily give up your personal information, your name, your address, your social security number, the names of your children, their social security numbers, every dollar you made last year, every dollar you spent if it's deductible, your bank account numbers. And here's New Jersey Governor Mikey Shero grandstanding and thumping her chest, thinking that she's doing something to protect the personal information. That's not what this is about. This is about hiding how bad things are in New Jersey. Hermeet Dillon responded and said Governor Sherrill's refusal to cooperate with federal law enforcement does nothing to protect law-abiding New Jersey voters. New Jersey has a legal duty to keep ineligible voters off its rolls, and our request is grounded in that legal authority. DOJ will get this information through all legal means. My favorite part of this whole thing is the article locally in the state of New Jersey. The headline says, this is a local ABC affiliate, New Jersey removes thousands mistakenly registered to vote. How do they know they were mistakenly registered to vote? Well, they're taking the government's word for it. That these people are going to get an award from the White House Correspondents Association. That's journalism, my friend. That's speaking truth to power. That's holding elected officials accountable. That's garbage.
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4: The U.S. and Iran go on the attack again. I'm Dave Anthony, Fox News. After a four-day break from a two-week flare-up of fighting, driving oil prices back up 3%.
5: CENTCOM says U.S. and Saudi fighter aircraft struck multiple terrorist logistics and weapons sites across eastern Iraq in a strong response to over 30 IRGC-directed aerial drone attacks in the last 72 hours. The unwarranted attacks against U.S. forces were not successful. The U.S. also says on Tuesday the IRGC launched multiple ballistic missiles from Iran in an attempted surprise attack on U.S. forces in the Middle East. All of the missiles were intercepted.
4: That's Fox's Madeline Rivera. The strikes come after Israel's Prime Minister Benjamin Netanyahu met with President Trump at the White House, telling Fox's Hannity after they're committed to not letting Iran have nuclear weapons.
6: It was great. It was one of the best meetings that we've had. And I always, you know, I always hate to disappoint our would-be critics.
4: Netanyahu also attended late Senator Lindsey Graham's funeral in Washington, and so did Ukraine's President Volodymyr Zelensky, who also says he had a good meeting with President Trump. And then Zelensky was at the U.S. Capitol when senators gave initial approval to a Russia and Iran sanctions bill.
7: It's not only about money, how Russia, how to stop to finance this war, but it's also a big signal to Europe, big signal to Ukraine.
4: That Russia sanctions bill had long been pushed by Senator Graham and went to Ukraine days before his death, and at the funeral, President Trump said,
8: he died doing the work he was born to do. He was truly a great politician.
4: Graham will be buried today in South Carolina after another funeral there. COVID controversy will be stirred back up at a Senate hearing this morning, led by Republican Rand Paul, who will question ex-Trump and Biden COVID advisor Dr. Anthony Fauci about private diary entries that have been made public.
9: We've probably never, ever seen people so completely at odds with their private thoughts and then publicly proclaiming the opposite of what they were truly saying in private.
4: America's listening to Fox News.
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13: 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No reserve prices. Steve Hallstrom, Jay Thomas, Janae White, and Dean Wysocki are running the show. 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
14: Sunny to partly cloudy for today. It's going to be hot and humid. We'll have highs in the mid to upper 90s with winds out of the south at about 5 to 15. Tonight we'll have partly cloudy skies dropping down to a low near 70 and a good chance for showers and thunderstorms rolling into the area on Thursday. Some much needed rain, especially for the southern valley with highs in the mid 80s. And then we start to warm things back up into the 90s as we head into the weekend. From the Flag Skywatch Weather Center, I'm Chief Meteorologist Dean Wysocki.
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0: I'm glad you're tuning in here to O'Connor and Company this morning, because you know that this is where you get the real news, all the news. We've got some data here on how the networks have virtually ignored the story of Anthony Fauci's lies. And by the way, we've got to stop calling them diaries. It makes it sound like, you know, he's some 14-year-old girl in his jammies, you know, writing into his Hello Kitty diary every night before he goes to bed. This is actually a government record. These are government records created on a government computer by a federal employee during the pandemic. People are making it sound like Rand Paul has invaded Anthony Fauci's privacy. No, he was keeping a professional journal of the pandemic and his work with the pandemic, which appears to be teaching Barbara Streisand how to use Alexa or something. So the media is ignoring it because the media is part of the story. Let's bring in our friend Cal Thomas, who we speak with every week at this time, syndicated columnist extraordinaire and, well, one of my personal mentors, actually.
1: Well, Larry, listen, I just think what you just said is a great defense for Fauci. He should tell Rand Paul that when he was compiling all of this, he thought of himself as a 14-year-old girl writing in Hello Kitty. I don't think anybody would be able to touch him.
0: Well, or would want to, for that matter. Are you kidding? Right. He'd get a Bud Light endorsement if he claimed that, Cal.
1: This is just amazing. You know, I've got a column coming on this tomorrow. My wife and I did everything the government said because, you know, the government is all wise. Mm. We lined up in cars. There were cars, about a dozen, 15 cars ahead of us. The National Guard was out there. Actually, it was the Miami Zoo. Now, we took the Pfizer drug. Now, you got to understand this for the joke to be funny. So we got our inoculations at the Miami Zoo, and I had an experience afterwards of wanting to eat bananas and making love. Thank you.
0: Yeah, kidding you, Cal. Cal's here all week.
1: That's right. Don't forget to tip your waiters.
0: Listen, we love making fun of Anthony Fauci over here. In fact, Town Hall is rolling out. We've put together a whole AI video. One of our new video editors and creators, Siraj Hashmi, has put together a whole thing of Anthony Fauci at bedtime, you know, wearing his mask and writing into his diary. And it's all verbatim right from his record. Mm-hmm. So it is worth making fun of. But as the old Stephen Sondheim lyric goes, you laugh at the king or he'll make you cry, Cal. And the fact of the matter is, he affected a lot of lives. Some would say he ruined a lot of lives. And when you hear what he was saying publicly under oath on behalf of the government that upended our economy and upended our kids' schools and upended our culture, and then you see that he was writing in his own personal records information that was very contrary to what we were all acting on, it's infuriating, and there needs to be some kind of justice here.
1: Kudos to Senator Rand Paul for keeping on this like a wild dog on a bone. He was mocked. He was distanced by fellow senators. Editorial writers said he was crazy. He was a nutcase. We need to believe Fauci. I remember one of my favorite pictures talking about his ego. It was for In Style. He was relaxing on a Chase lounge by his pool.
0: Yes.
1: I mean, the guy had he called himself the most important person in the world. He said his favorite television show was Rachel Maddow on what's now called MS Now. Joe Biden pardoned him. Now, I'm not a lawyer, but I thought you got pardons after you were convicted of something.
0: Yeah.
1: This was a pre-pardon, fearing Biden did that President Trump would go after him. So I still think that Congress could go after him for lying under oath because they've got a lot of material.
0: I think you're right. Cal, hold on. I got to move on to other topics, but I missed this in the diaries. He really said Rachel Maddow was his favorite show?
1: Yeah, he did, yeah.
0: They should send him to Gitmo for that. God's sake, Cal. Listen, yesterday was an extraordinary day. I did a whole segment. I don't remember a president having a day like he had yesterday. Not only the Lindsey Graham funeral, in which he eulogized his friend, the statesman, Lindsey Graham, and I'd love to get your reflection on that in a moment. But he also met with President Zelensky in the Oval Office. He met with Prime Minister Netanyahu in the Oval Office. And those are consequential world leaders, and they were consequential meetings. What do you make of, first, that, Zelensky and Netanyahu meeting with the president?
1: Well, I think it was very timely and interesting. The Prime Minister Netanyahu said that it was one of the most productive and consequential meetings that he had ever had with President Trump. Now, what that means, we don't know.
0: Yeah.
1: I think it was encouraging, though, that during all of this, that the Saudis, who have been very reluctant to get involved in this business with Iran, although they hate Iran because they are different sects of the Islamic faith, have joined in bombing some of Iran's, the Houthis and some of the others, their proxies. Mm-hmm. So I think that was good. As far as Zelensky goes, I mean, he seemed to have turned the corner on Russia with these drones, and I think he's probably going to ask for more help, military help. But I hope we can find some outcomes to these. It would be nice to see it before the election. The gas price is down, and what do the Democrats don't have anything to offer? What do they have? I watch some of these. We're going to bring down housing prices. We're going to bring down food prices. No, you're not. No, you're not.
0: Right.
1: They're all lies.
0: Government, it's impossible to do. Well, ironically, the one thing that the government can do to bring down gas prices is state by state. They could get rid of all of the taxes and additional regulations that they put on refineries, like in the state of California, where gas is $2 more than the national average. But it's the one thing they won't do. In fact, they want to do the opposite whenever they take over any of the industries that they think they're going to improve.
1: Yeah. One other quick subject, Larry.
0: Yes.
1: The Washington Times is reporting this morning that Joe Biden, on audio recordings, talking to a ghostwriter, is giving him highly classified information. Now, my view of this is, here's John Bolton, who had to take a plea deal to basically save his family and himself, maybe. He's still facing possible jail time and a massive fine. And here we have Joe Biden openly, over 70 hours of recordings, revealing top secret and classified information. But, of course, he's an old and doddering man,
0: right?
1: Said this guy, and so we can't do anything with him. Talk about unfairness.
0: Oh, it's unfair, and it's absolutely outrageous. And he was just a vice president. He had no business taking classified documents away from the White House and having them in his home. In fact, on the tapes, Cal, he said they're in the basement. In the basement of his Rehoboth Beach home. And by the way, who else was hanging out in that basement? Hunter Biden, who at the time was a crack addict and had dealings with foreign governments.
1: People ask me if I ever run out of things to write about.
0: Listen, I also know you noted here that Zoran Mamdani, his plan is to open 5 grocery stores, one in each borough, in the next 2 years. And he's going to undercut the bodegas and grocery stores by about 30%, because the government, of course, can do that. They don't have to pay the taxes and the regulations and all the things that a private business owner has to.
1: Right. Go ahead. I love William McGurn's column in yesterday's Wall Street Journal. The headline was Mao Meets Manhattan, and the subheadline was Mayor Mamdani Vilifies Landlords in the Manner of the Cultural Revolution. I think that's right on. I mean, this was tried, I think it was in Kansas City a couple of years ago, free groceries there, and the store closed. You can have all this philosophy and ideology. It doesn't work. It just doesn't work. It doesn't work in countries around the world that have tried it. Capitalism raises all boats, to employ a cliche.
0: Yep.
1: But it does. It's the greatest economic driver in the world. It has taken poor people and made them middle class, even given them the opportunities to be rich. Socialism does none of that. Communism does even less of it.
0: Well, and Cal, I don't know if Zoran Mamdani has ever actually been to one of these stores in Manhattan. I do. Whenever I'm in New York, I always swing by one of the bodegas. I get a bagel with cream cheese and pick up a couple of snacks. The owners, these aren't big corporations and oligarchs, as Bernie Sanders likes to talk about. These are immigrants. These are people who are either first generation or maybe second generation immigrants who came to Manhattan, opened up a store, and they're making the kind of money that the market will bear. So he's actually punishing the people that he claims he's celebrating.
1: Well, that's socialism. I mean, you look at the guy in Maine who's now running for Senate opposite Susan Collins. You look at some of these other people. They have absolutely no experience with socialism. It's just an ideology, something they picked up in a classroom from a left-wing, leftover hippies from the 1960s. They've never lived on it. They probably have never talked to anybody who's lived under it. And we're seeing it now being outworked in a virtual laboratory, not virtual, but an actual laboratory in New York and other places. They're not going to like it.
0: Our guest is Cal Thomas. And Cal, we got your reflections a little bit of the late Senator Lindsey Graham when last last we spoke, but the funeral was yesterday. It was a moving affair, and it was beautifully done. I have to say, I've always had a great time when I'm in the Fox News green room waiting to go on the air for a segment. If you are in the green room, or if Senator Graham was in the green room. But I was never fortunate to have both of you at the same time. Did you guys ever used to hang out there in the green room and entertain the masses and the people in the makeup room?
1: No, but I've seen him on airplanes. I remember a flight to the Middle East once. He and John McCain were there. We had a great time talking. The really neat thing about some of these people is when you get them out away from the cameras and away from Washington, they're just real people. They're just average folks who happen to be senators or congressmen, and you can have a real conversation with them, and it's really nice. And Lindsey was very approachable. He would always return phone calls. He would answer questions, any questions. I mean, during the Brett Kavanaugh hearing, I mean, he got pretty steamed, and rightly so, I think.
0: Yeah.
1: But generally, he could get along with everybody, Democrats, Republicans, liberals, and conservatives.
0: The Brett Kavanaugh hearings was Lindsey Graham at his absolute finest. I agree with you on that for sure. And unlike his colleagues, you know, you say he's away from the cameras, away from the Senate floor. He's just a regular person. Unlike his colleagues in the U.S. Senate, his estate, I think, at the end of his life here was only worth about $1.6 million. I mean, that's not nothing. But if you own a house in D.C. and you own a house in South Carolina, that's probably the big chunk of your net worth right there if it's just $1.6 million.
1: Good thing he didn't own a pied a terre in New York.
0: That's right. We'll get to that next week. Cal, always great to talk to you, my friend. Thank you.
1: All right. Take care.
0: Listen, I want to tell you about my cruise coming up here. I'm thinking about Cal Thomas, and I know that our mutual friend Chris Plant is on his cruise right now. Radio talk show is Chris Plant. Great guy. On a lot of stations, he comes on right after me. He's on his listener cruise. I've always been jealous of the fact that Chris Plant has a listener cruise. I think Cal went on the listener cruise one time with Chris Plant. Well, I finally got my own listener cruise, and I don't talk about it enough here on this platform, but I want to let you know that there are still a few cabins left. We're going to be setting sail in the Caribbean, the Gulf of America, I'll have you know, the week after the midterm elections this November. It's going to be a great one-week cruise and all through the Caribbean, right when things are getting cold in the north and in the Midwest. So it'll be nice to get that Caribbean sun on our skin. We'll be celebrating Mike Johnson winning a miraculous majority in the midterm elections, or we'll be drowning our sorrows with the thought of Hakeem Jeffries coming up. It's going to be me. It's going to be Scott Jennings of CNN and Salem Radio, Mike Gallagher, and, of course, the incredible Kurt Schlichter. We're going to have a great time. We'd love for you to join us. So go to LarryCruise.com and book a cabin. 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That's LarryCruise.com. And quickly, my friends for Relief Factor have got me back on my feet because I was basically down for the count because of sciatica in May. 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
3: 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Homesteaders came here with little more than determination and a belief that their future belonged in their own hands. They built farms, towns, businesses, and communities across a landscape that demanded resilience and rewarded independence. 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Every year, families pack up an RV RV and head for the open road. Not because they have to, but because they can. No schedules, no crowded terminals, just the freedom to explore America on their own terms. From the Badlands to the Black Hills, from small-town campgrounds to national parks, the journey becomes part of the destination. For 250 years, freedom has defined the American experience, and sometimes it looks a lot like a highway stretching toward the horizon. 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
2: Sunny to partly cloudy for today. It's going to be hot and humid. We'll have highs in the mid to upper 90s with winds out of the south at about 5 to 15. Tonight we'll have partly cloudy skies dropping down to a low near 70 and a good chance for showers and thunderstorms rolling into the area on Thursday. Some much needed rain, especially for the southern valley with highs in the mid 80s. And then we start to warm things back up into the 90s as we head into the weekend. From the Flag Skywatch Weather Center, I'm Chief Meteorologist Dean Wysocki.
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1: Mentioned yesterday, Tom Elliott at Grabian has been a dog with a bone on this Fauci story. Grabian is great. It's sort of like a video news aggregating service where you can basically search and check on topics and subjects and individuals across all of the local stations, network stations, cable stations. 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Tom's been doing this for many years. 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And Tom has also been keeping track of mentions of certain news topics across all of these networks and platforms. So imagine my surprise when I looked at Tom's X feed, his social media platform, this morning. He did a search on the word Fauci, F-A-U-C-I. Perhaps you're familiar with that name. He searched on the word Fauci to find how many mentions there were across cable and network news from July 25th through yesterday, July 28th. Of course, July 25th is the day that Rand Paul released for public consumption the government records in which Anthony Fauci kept his personal notes regarding his daily activities having to do with the COVID-19 pandemic. It's not a diary. People make it sound like his privacy has been invaded, that these are his personal thoughts. How dare you? No. This is a government record, a government journal. He's the one who started and created this thing. It is absolutely open for inspection by the oversight responsibility of the House and the Senate. So July 25th, it's released through yesterday, July 28th. Now, they didn't keep track of this channel. Tom didn't check on Salem News Channel or on talk radio or anything like that. He's checking the ABC News, NBC News, MSNBC, CBS News, CNN, Fox News Channel. That's what he checked on. NBC News, how many times was the word Fauci mentioned? Not once. NBC News, ABC News, not one mention of the word Fauci through yesterday. MSNBC mentioned Fauci one time for 32 seconds. CBS News mentioned Fauci once for 33 seconds. CNN mentioned Fauci twice for a minute 51, so CNN wins. But something tells me the MS Now, CBS News, CNN mentions of Fauci were probably reports about how Republicans and conservatives and MAGA was pouncing on the release of Fauci's government records during the COVID-19 pandemic. Our friends over at Fox News did mention it. 17 different broadcasts mentioned Fauci for an hour and 39 minutes. I'll tell you, I think I did more than an hour and 39 minutes just yesterday on this topic. There's a reason why the mainstream corporate legacy media refused to talk about this story. And it's very simple, because they are part of this story. Jake Tapper's name is all over these documents, and not, you know, Jake Tapper asked me really tough questions in an interview about this yesterday. No, it was I had dinner with Jake and his wife over at his house. They're lovely people. And then suddenly you see clips of Jake Tapper defending Anthony Fauci like he's his brother against any criticism and any even mild questioning of whether Anthony Fauci is giving us all good advice or giving the president good advice, and perhaps he may have been wrong. There's Jake Tapper, Johnny on the spot to defend him. Coming up in a few minutes, we're going to have Mary Catherine Hamm. She was at CNN at the time. We played a clip of her yesterday saying, yeah, you know, there's a few questions that a lot of Americans are asking. Maybe some of our journalists should be asking those questions too, and thank God Rand Paul, senator from Kentucky, began asking those questions in late 21 and early 22. Well, Senator Paul is going to be able to ask some more questions today because Anthony Fauci from the National Institute of Allergy and Infectious Diseases and the National Institute of Health formerly will be swearing under oath to give the truth, the whole truth, and nothing but the truth today in Senator Rand Paul's Senate hearing. By the way, you'll probably be hearing this hearing. It starts at 8:30 this morning. We might even dip into it a little bit right at the end of this program just to see what's going on. It'll probably still be opening statements at that point. But whatever station you're listening to, and if you're watching Salem News Channel and the live stream, video stream, there will be coverage of the Anthony Fauci hearings all day long today. I guarantee it, and we will definitely follow up tomorrow. But I do want to show you one clip yesterday from Fox. This is John Yoo, former Deputy Assistant Attorney General. Oh, you know what? We don't have time for this one. I just checked my clock because I love this story so much, and I'm so intent on getting this story out to you. We will get to John Yoo, former Deputy Assistant Attorney General, about Anthony Fauci's legal problems as he goes into that hearing. We'll get to that coming up in the next segment with Mary Catherine Hamm and with Representative Jim Jordan, Chairman of the Judiciary Committee, who I think would also like to have Anthony Fauci before that body. He'll be joining us in the 8 o'clock hour. Real fast, though, one diary entry caught our eye. August 13th, 2022, Fauci says he stopped the CDC from publicly stating that COVID vaccines were not effective at all in preventing infection and transmission. He was bragging about it. Fauci says he stopped the CDC from telling the truth about the effectiveness of the vaccine. He said this would conflict with recommending the updated vaccine in September. That's just one little bit of this story that you're not hearing anywhere else. And that's why we'll be all over it today and tomorrow and as long as it takes. 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
7: I'm Dave Anthony, Fox News.
8: Overnight, Iran launched a surprise attack against U.S. forces in Jordan. At least five missiles were fired by Iran, breaking the lull in fighting over the past several days.
7: That's Fox's Trey Ingston, Tel Aviv.
8: CENTCOM released a statement saying all Iranian missiles were successfully intercepted. The United States has not yet responded to that attack, but overnight, U.S. and Saudi planes conducted a series of airstrikes against Iran-backed Shia militias in Iraq, who were responsible for 30 drone attacks over the past 3 days.
7: Now, the flare-up comes after Israel's Prime Minister Benjamin Netanyahu went to the White House and then told Fox's Hannity he and President Trump had a great meeting discussing preventing Iran from having nuclear weapons.
9: We have a common goal, and it's going to be achieved either through diplomatic means or other means.
7: Before Netanyahu's White House meeting, Ukraine's President Volodymyr Zelensky was there discussing the war against Russia, also telling Fox's Hannity.
10: President Trump wants and the Europeans want. Putin doesn't want. We are asking to stop this war each day.
7: And after Zelensky and Netanyahu attended late Senator Lindsey Graham's funeral, Ukraine's leader was at the Senate for this.
11: Late yesterday, the Senate cast a bipartisan vote to advance a bill named after Lindsey Graham that would extend sanctions on Iran and increase sanctions on Russia, as well as nations that buy Russian oil and gas.
7: Fox's Jonathan Sarri in Columbia, South Carolina, where there's another funeral, and then Graham will be laid to rest. Could get testy at the Senate next hour when ex-Trump and Biden co-defense advisor Dr. Anthony Fauci will be questioned at a Senate hearing over what he wrote in his private diary about COVID and the response. Republican Senator Roger Marshall tells Fox.
12: He was so drunk with his own fame that he was emotionally conflicted since he funded this virus.
7: Which Dr. Fauci denies and may spar with senators over again. Someone in Florida suddenly filthy rich, winning the Mega Millions $800 million jackpot. 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
7: A former U.S. Navy SEAL is behind bars for plotting an attack.
17: Gregory Vandenberg sentenced to 16 months in prison, convicted of the transportation of explosives with intent to kill, injure, or intimidate, and attempted transportation of prohibited fireworks into California. Federal prosecutors say the 49-year-old former Navy SEAL bought fireworks in New Mexico last summer, telling a store clerk he intended to take them to California and use them against law enforcement officers at No Kings Day protests. The clerk alerting officials who arrested Vandenberg in Arizona. Investigators believe he was motivated by extremist anti-Semitic beliefs, finding him with clothing and other items they say displayed anti-Semitic, anti-Israel, and extremist imagery, including a shirt bearing the Al-Qaeda flag. Kristen Goodwin, Fox News.
7: A school shooter in Georgia has also been locked up and he'll never get out.
18: A 16-year-old boy will live and die in prison. The words of Barrow County Superior Court Judge Nicholas Prim as Colt Gray learned his fate for a deadly shooting at his Georgia high school in 2024. The judge calling it deliberate, contemplated evil. He says Gray is proud of himself.
19: Your crimes do reflect permanent incorrigibility, and I will sentence you to life without parole for each of the malice murders that you committed.
18: Gray was 14 when he opened fire at Appalachie High, killing two students and two teachers, wounding several others. The judge rejected defense arguments Gray is not irretrievably broken and might change with a chance at parole. He was charged as an adult and last Friday changed his plea to guilty on 55 counts. Lisa Brady, Fox News.
7: Two convicted murderers are no longer in prison in Florida. They're dead. Both got lethal injections yesterday, including Domenico Ciccone, who was 80, the oldest person ever executed in Florida. On Wall Street, ahead of a Federal Reserve interest rate decision this afternoon, stock futures are mixed. Down for the Dow, up for the Nasdaq, which is just the opposite of yesterday when the Dow surged up more than 500 points, but the Nasdaq dropped 55. I'm Dave Anthony. This is Fox News.
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0: Valley City police say a real estate scam has surfaced in the community in a recent incident. A scammer advertised properties in North Dakota, including Valley City, as being available to rent or purchase. Interested individuals were then directed to complete an application and pay a monetary deposit. The purpose of the scam is to steal both your money and personal information. The scammers advertise on TikTok and other social media platforms. Police say if you've fallen for the scam, call your bank and then report it to police. Live surveillance cameras in Fargo's Flock Safety Network have the ability to lock onto and follow a person walking down the street using AI. According to our partners at Valley News Live, Fargo Police Captain Matt Christensen confirmed the feature exists in the department's five pan, tilt, zoom, or PTZ cameras.
21: So if you have the setting for pedestrians and a pedestrian starts walking by that camera, the camera will lock onto that pedestrian for a certain period of time and then it'll go back to that home position.
0: Christensen said Fargo has chosen not to activate that feature. They're manually monitored in the department's real-time crime center. Discussions are preliminary as airport leaders weigh community feedback. Spirit Halloween opening its Fargo store earlier than ever this year. The seasonal retailer opening at 1 o'clock August 1st at 4340 13th Avenue Southwest, the former Party City in Fargo. From the Flag Family Newsroom, I'm Jim Miller.
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5: 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And now, here's Alex Taylor and Kevin Flynn.
0: I think he's talking about us, buddy.
2: Yeah. I believe he is.
0: Oh, yeah, wow. Hey, one of the... I'm going to say the greatest rock export out of Canada, lead singer and bassist for Rush, Geddy Lee, is 73 today. My favorite bands. And they're back out touring. I wish Uncle Kev could afford a ticket, but no. They're not giving those tickets away for this particular tour. And they've got, because Neil Peart passed away, and I know you're probably not a big fan, AT, but the drummer for Rush was one of the most revered, amazing drummers in the history of rock and roll, and the guy passed away, lost his cancer battle, I believe, and they've got a young lady that they hired to drum in his place. This woman is amazing.
2: Oh, good.
0: Yeah, and they're just tearing it up. But Geddy Lee's birthday today. It's a Need to Know Morning Show on the Flag. Happy hump day. We're halfway through it. I am this heat, boy.
2: Let me tell you, we have got another hot one today. 97 today, man alive.
0: Let's go.
2: Tomorrow, though, Dean did up the chances of rain. Thank God. 70% chance tomorrow and 86 on Friday, Saturday, 87. Yeah, there's smoke in the air. And on Sunday, 95. So that's what the next couple is looking like. Hopefully, we'll get that rain tomorrow. Dean will be in shortly, and we'll get the details from him.
0: Say you sound like you still get a little lingering.
2: It's the smoke in the air. It's smoky again.
0: A little bit. Yeah.
2: I am so sensitive to it. It's horrible.
0: Yeah, I know. 13 after 6, Need to Know Morning Show on the Flag. Lots to do today. We got a good lineup today. We're going to have a parade of guests
2: busy,
0: today.
2: Easy, yeah.
0: We'll get with Bridget Riedel just after 7 o'clock, talk some agriculture. About 7:10 or so. Brian Cronk will be here 7:35 to talk money. Jill Patry is in the rotation this Wednesday today for some lawn and garden chat just after 8 o'clock. We'll get a quick update. Jennifer Campbell will be on from Vitalant. When the Red Cross says we have an emergency, like she told me, she was on What's on Your Mind yesterday, she said they don't issue those things lightly.
2: Yeah, they've got a trouble. Blood drive going on out at West Acres. So
0: yes. And we'll just get a quick update, see how it's going, see what you can do. If you've never thought about donating blood, we are in desperate need. Please do so. It's not a big deal. Super easy. There's a little poke, and that's that. And they're great people, and you get little treats and stuff, but we'll get the details on that. And then the Looney Days festivities are going on in Vergas, Minnesota, if you're in Lakes Country this weekend. And the Festival of Wieners.
2: Festival of Wieners. Man.
0: It's on Saturday. They were talking about wiener dogs.
2: Do they have foot longs too?
0: I don't, they're at least foot long, those wieners. They're some of them are big. Yeah.
2: No, I mean hot dogs, foot long hot dogs.
0: Oh, yeah, I believe they do.
2: To celebrate.
0: Food. I don't know about the food.
2: Okay.
0: I know there's
2: a lot of
0: wiener dogs. I'll just tell you this, there's always food at Looney Days, at Turkey Days, at Turtle Days, any of them. They always have the food vendors and the food trucks. Used to be like tents, like little easy up 10x10 mm-hmm. tents. Now the food trucks roll in and boom,
2: sure.
0: You're good. So, yeah, 5 great guests today. TiVo's loaded, I see.
2: Yeah, we've got a quick cut here we'll play shortly from Jesse Waters. The Biden tape has been released. They released 70 hours of this. Remember when he had his ghostwriter and they were talking how jumbled and how horrible. Well, this was 10 years before he ran for president, and it is so bad. But we'll run that in a minute. Let me tell you what we've got.
3: Okay.
2: 6:35-ish. We've got Laura talking about Kami Mandami's city-run grocery store. He says, you know, this plan is in the works, and he's all bragging about it. And it's a total recipe for disaster. They tried something similar with a restaurant in Minneapolis recently, and that didn't fly. And then Laura chats with a New York governor candidate who basically says it's not going to work. The middle class gets the bill, and history has been the judge of this. It doesn't work. So that's coming up about 6:35. But if we could run this quick one from Jesse here, we've got two quick cuts on Joe Biden.
3: You know, that you just made the best point of everything. This has been tried and failed so many times. And yet what happens is it's like, what was it, the Reagan that said we're just one generation away from, you know.
2: Yeah.
3: And we have a generation, you know, that just don't have a clue. That think that I won't say the whole generation, but a big part of it. I don't know that it's the bigger part of it, but there's a contingent in the country that thinks this is a great idea. That you know, the man, the ruling class, the working class, and the hierarchy and the oligarchs and the evil billionaires, they're the problem.
2: Yeah.
3: And that your life is needed to be supplemented by those folks.
2: Oligarch is one of Bernie's favorite words,
3: yeah,
2: isn't it?
3: Oh, yeah.
2: The oligarchy.
3: Yeah, the oligarchs.
2: Man.
3: You know, it's like, dude, yeah, there's some crazy generational wealth in this world. There's no doubt about that. The great grandchildren of the Rockefellers or of the, you know, whatever. But a guy like Bezos or a guy like Zuckerberg or any

0: private citizen will have to, you know, he's going to cap the prices and all of that, cap his overhead, city pays for all of that. It's
1: 30% cheaper is what he's saying than the regular grocery stores.
0: I think we should start a board, like put a year up, and you can pick a spot on the board, pick the date you think that it'll fold, that the grocery store is under.
1: Yeah,
0: so
1: won't take long. It's not even going to open for 3 years. He can't even get it going before that either. So yeah.
0: Oh, really? So 3 years to open the things?
1: 3 years yet.
0: I didn't hear that.
1: 3 years from now.
0: Oh. All right, 701-271-1100. That is the Fidium studio line. Fidium's got your data locked down with that SOC 2 certification. Also, the text line, same number, 701-271-1100. Thank you, Red Wing Shoes and Boots. 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I'd like to thank all the regulars. The dog parents that calls in, Preston and I forget the other dog, but there's a bunch of regulars that call the message line. Thanks for, always appreciate you calling it and just giving thoughts. And what'd you say about, this Biden thing. Now, I didn't realize this was 10 years before he was president.
1: Yeah, this is when he had all that, the paper hidden in his garage, by his Corvette.
0: Okay.
1: He stole all those papers from the government, and then he's talking with his ghostwriter about all this stuff and how he's not even supposed to have the papers. I mean, he is just a jumbled mess. But do we have time to do this?
0: Yeah,
1: now?
0: Yeah.
1: Okay.
0: Yeah, sure.
1: The Department of Justice, they just released 70 hours. I don't even know how anyone could manage to garble through it, of Joe Biden's conversation with his ghostwriter. And Jesse's got it here.
2: Okay. Fox News alert, we just got our hands on the Biden tapes, and now we know the truth. Over 70 hours of unfiltered, raw recordings between Joe and his ghostwriter were just made public by the DOJ.
1: Yeah, they didn't want to release
2: these. For years,
1: the
2: Bidens have been trying to keep you from listening to these tapes. The Bidens and the Democrats paid lawyers a small fortune to bury them. Why? They're pretty bad.
1: Pretty bad.
3: No. I'm in Munich, but after Angela Merkel... president's working lunch with, hang on a second.
0: Hang on.
1: Yeah, he just mumbles.
3: It's confusing me. Was I going to ask you something else?
1: This is while he was vice president.
3: Oh, gosh.
1: Seriously.
3: I can't think what it is.
2: This wasn't when Biden was president. These tapes are 10 years old, right after Biden was Barack's VP. He tried to write a book, but couldn't remember a thing, not even the names of his own staff.
3: I had the team that said, including the two guys who I think were with me, were the guy at Princeton now, the economist, good guy, was our chief economic advisor.
0: Wow.
3: Not Kaufman.
1: He's a mess.
3: I think of his name. And the guy back out of the University of Chicago with a funny name. I think.
4: Goolsbee is one.
3: Goolsbee.
4: Yeah, Goolsbee is in Chicago.
3: And the other guys at Princeton.
1: Wow.
3: Yeah. I should write the name down so I don't keep forgetting.
1: Just a bumbling
2: old man. This
1: proves
2: Biden's brain was fried in 2017.
1: Yeah, which brings us to who was running our country and running Joe Biden while he was president, and the auto pen and all that. I mean, this is serious stuff. His mind was mush back then, even.
0: Well, that's what I said. They got the cocktail right for his meds.
1: Wow.
0: Whatever the cocktail was to get some little Adderall or some bum bum bum.
1: Yeah, Adderall. I think was one of them. What he was on.
0: Here, get him a little lucid, and away you go.
1: One more quick cut here before we get to Dean. And he ran for president 10 years later, so he was 10 years worse.
2: 10 years later,
0: wow.
2: When he was even more deteriorated and falling asleep during debate prep, this is what the media told you.
0: Yeah.
5: Start your tape right now, because I'm about to tell you the truth.
1: Oh, yeah.
0: Right.
5: And F you
1: sharp.
5: If you can't handle the truth.
1: Mm-hmm.
5: This version of Biden, intellectually, analytically, is the best Biden ever.
1: Lies, lies,
2: wow.
1: Lies.
2: Wrote a book about how everybody knew Joe was cooked, but they had to stop Trump, so they lied to you.

0: even raided Trump's house for classified documents after Biden bragged about having an illegal skiff in his garage.
1: So this was high early on. In 09, I just found all the classified stuff downstairs. Some of this may be classified, so be careful.
2: Okay.
1: I'm not sure. I know more classified, but the next thing I have.
3: So he's admitting it's classified right there.
1: This is classified.
4: That is classified.
2: That goes to the presidential papers.
1: I don't think so. It was in between. I didn't want to turn it in. Right.
0: They prosecuted Trump for the crimes Biden committed and admitted to. Then when Fauci shut down the country, they hid Biden in the basement, flooded the zone with ballots, pulled the big guy across the finish line, and then went on an auto pen bender with spending and DEI.
3: Yep.
0: Then an hour before Trump got inaugurated, in the bitter cold, whoever was controlling the auto pen pardoned Fauci. Why? Did Fauci lobby for a pardon? We'll find out tomorrow when Rand Paul asks him under oath. Did he have a guilty conscience? Well, he did fund gain-of-function research at a sloppy lab where a virus escaped and left a million Americans dead. He shut down the American economy on a whim, lied about the vax, crushed kids with school closures, and destroyed the First Amendment. Besides that, he's totally innocent.
3: So it's like, you got to wonder who's running the White House then. It's like mom and dad went on vacation and left the kids in charge.
4: One more for old times.
5: I got hairy legs.
3: Oh, there
4: he is.
3: Lord.
4: There he is. There's our guy. 81 million votes. There's our guy.
3: Did he pardon himself?
6: Yeah. Let's go, Brandon.
4: Okay.
3: Man.
4: I don't know. You know, and back to your thing, AT, we know who was running the show. It was Dr. Jill. It was Ron Klain. It was the people.
3: Sounded like
4: it,
3: even Hunter had a hand in it,
4: yeah,
3: too.
4: It was all the Obama people. I mean, it was the
3: Valerie Jarrett.
4: I mean, and yeah, meanwhile, Harris is running around the world on her jet doing whatever she was doing.
3: But she's like, never been to Europe.
4: I mean, man, yeah. Wow. There you go. We made it through it.
3: Yes, yeah, so we'll have more on this as it comes out.
4: 6:25, happy hump day. Another hot one today.
7: Yeah, heat advisory up and down the valley, so it's okay. It's going to be a hot one. Gorgeous sunrise again this morning if you look east.
4: Still got the smoke working there.
3: Yeah, if you like the orange smoke in the air, man, I can't talk already.
7: Oh, all right, drama queen, you're fine.
3: Excuse me?
7: You're fine. We're looking at another hot one, like Kevin said, today. Heat advisory in effect up and down the valley with highs right around 97 with south winds 5 to 15. Partly cloudy tonight down to 70. And Thursday, the morning will be dry, but we'll see showers and thunderstorms come in the afternoon and into the evening hours with highs in the mid-80s. And then Friday and Saturday will be dry with temperatures in the mid to upper 80s. We do heat it up again over the weekend. And then what about WeFest next week? That starts later next week. That's a big, big time. And,
3: it is.
7: What I'm going to do at 6:50, I'm going to run down. We've got 9 different computer models. I'm going to run down what rainfall expectations are from all 9 of those. And we'll take a sneak peek into WeFest next week. Do we cool it down or do we heat it back up?
3: No, yeah, that would be helpful to know, too, right, for a lot of people. But how much rain are we going to get? I mean, I see you've increased the chances tomorrow.
7: Yes. So coming up at 6:50, I'll have 9 different computer models that will run down what the rainfall
3: right
7: amounts
3: you
7: are.
3: You can't give us anything now.
7: We'll so coming up
4: no,
7: at 6:50.
3: Yeah. Get out of here. I tell you, that little man annoys me sometimes.
4: Honey, the smoke is upsetting you.
3: He said little as he leaves.
4: Honey, calm down, honey. Drink some of your tea. Some of your chai tea there. You'll be good. 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James McCarty in the house. Sorry, we had some baseball kicking off, some series kicking off last night. And what do we got?
8: It was exciting overall. The Twins, though, they were shooting themselves in the foot offensively. They grounded into 4 double plays in the first 5 innings last night against the Royals. Kansas City's left fielder made the Sports Center top 10 for a catch in the bottom of the 9th inning. And then Royce Lewis came up to the bat and he would hit a walk-off 2-RBI triple off the right center field wall. The Twins would stun the Royals 3-2 last night. Taj Bradley struck out 10 over 6 innings. He gave up 2 runs. He had a no decision. Jack Anderson threw a scoreless ninth inning, earning his first big league win. And Josh Bell also drove in a run on the coattail of Royce Lewis. So the Twins are, believe it or not, as we're in the last 3 or 4 days of July, they're 54-54. They're at 500. And they continue that series with the Royals tonight at 6:40 on Twins TV. With Joe Ryan on the mound for Minnesota, former Twins starter Randy Dobnak is going to counter for Kansas City. Kind of crazy to think that the Twins are at 500 right now.
4: I saw about, you know, a half an inning of it last night, but the crowds, man, it's just like there's nobody. I mean, there's people there, but there's nobody there.
8: Yeah, you're struggling to get above half capacity for certain.
4: Wow. They panned around the stadium. I was like, oh man, they aren't going to be long in this world if that's going to be the case.
8: Yeah, they got to make a decision. They're going to buy or sell here in the next 3 or 4 days. For the Redhawks, they fall in their series opener to the Lincoln Salt Dogs 5-3 last night. Bryce Brassfield gave up 4 runs over 5 1/3 innings worth of work. He was tagged with the loss. Tripp Clark, Brian Fuentes, Aiden Byrne all picking up an RBI. The Redhawks are 32-30 on the year. They continue that series in North Fargo at 7:02 tonight against the Salt Dogs. And for the Vikings fans, Adrian Peterson, he'll be enshrined in the Vikings Ring of Honor during the Vikings Monday night football game against the Buffalo Bills on November 9th prior to that game. Of course, Adrian Peterson, the franchise's record holder in career rushes, career rushing yards, and also career rushing touchdowns. On top of all of that, 2-time Pro Bowl right tackle Brian O'Neill coming to terms on a 4-year extension with the Vikings, keeping them in purple through 2030.
4: Training camp opens on Saturday.
8: Yes.
4: Just saying.
8: With the veterans. Yes, sir.
4: Yeah. There you go. All right. Let's see how our money's doing here.
5: I'm Liz Klayman, and this is the Fox Business Report.
6: Crude oil prices are higher today on continuing tensions in the Mideast conflict, though both Brent crude and West Texas Intermediate remain under $90 a barrel. Meta Platforms and Microsoft report earnings after the Wall Street close, and the Federal Reserve wraps up its meeting today. South Korea's memory chip maker SK Hynix reported record earnings in the recent quarter, though investors were expecting even more, and the stock has tumbled. Ford's outlook is improving. Ford shares are up 5%, though its electric vehicle business lost about $1.3 billion in the recent quarter. Ford made a profit in the period and is raising expectations for the year. Ford builds the most cars and trucks in the U.S. and exports the most. That's your Fox Business Report. I'm Jenny Coselda. 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
12: Vitalit has teamed up with West Acres Mall to help increase donated blood supplies in our region. According to Vitalit, the summer months can mean a slowdown in donations as people have busier schedules with travel and vacations. Starting today, people could sign up for the drive or just show up to get an appointment. People were already beginning to donate when cameras visited the drive located in the West Acres food court. Vitalit says whether you're a first-time donor or someone who donates often, blood donation makes a difference and could even save a life. North Dakota State Troopers continue targeting distracted driving following several fatal crashes tied to cell phone use. Captain Brian Neewen says officers frequently inspect devices after major collisions to hold distracted drivers accountable.
13: We had 3 fatals that happened in 1 month here in my region here, that all 3 individuals were on Snapchat at the time of the crash.
12: Neewen also addressed public video recording during traffic stops, saying troopers welcome cameras because squad cars already record every interaction. Elizabeth Smart coming to Fargo to share her message of perseverance, hope, and purpose. National advocate and author will headline the Women Connect celebration Tuesday, September 22nd at Shields Center with a shack on NDSU's campus. Smart was abducted when she was 14 from her Salt Lake City home. From the Flag Family Newsroom, I'm Jim Miller.
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19: What's on your mind, South Dakota? Hey, friends, it's Scott Hannon live from Sioux Falls. On the next What's on Your Mind, we'll talk with the Lieutenant Governor after the governor's runoff race. We'll talk with the folks from Sanford Children's Hospital continuing to do great things. Travel South Dakota. That's right. Great faces, great places, as they say. The mayor of Sioux Falls, Christine Erickson, will join us, and we'll tell you about a couple of businesses that are booming. And details on the Sanford International, a heck of a golf tournament. What's on Your Mind, live from Sioux Falls, South Dakota, ahead of Field Day Thursday. 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
4: Welcome back. Happy hump day. Need to know morning show. Kevin and Alex on the Flag. We're at AM 1100. FM 92.3. 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However you're hanging out, thanks for being here. Got August. It'll be your Saturday.
3: Yeah,
4: August on Saturday.
3: We've had August weather all month. We're at 69 now, 97 today. This is just unreal. Lots
4: Hot
3: of sunshine.
4: July nights,
3: yeah,
4: baby.
3: No kidding. And we are getting that rain tomorrow. Dean's got us down for a 70% chance in 86, and he claims he'll tell us about how much when he comes back. I don't know why he keeps us waiting all the time.
4: It's okay, honey. Calm down.
3: Friday, 86. Saturday, 87. Sunday, back up to 95. So we are definitely not getting rid of this heat wave anytime soon.
4: Yep. Just make sure you keep them air conditioner filters and whatever, the condensers and all that stuff cleaned. And I saw a picture of the cottonwoods just completely, like, This thing looked like a big Q-tip, the condenser on an air conditioner.
3: Oh, we have, yeah. Mean, it's in our swimming pool, too. Jay's always cleaning out the filter and trying to get that stuff out of the pool. Yep. It's everywhere.
4: Stay ahead of that. 638, 22 away from 7. 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They're on the job at 5 a.m. every day to get you to work, and they'll pay you the same day. 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Put the number in your phone. 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A bunch of texts here. Get to those in a second. By the way, it's today is the 29th of July. It's International Tiger Day today.
3: Ooh.
4: Tiger.
3: Rawr.
4: The eye of the tiger. It's chicken wing day. Oh, man. Love chicken wings.
3: Mm.
4: Love your buffalo wings.
3: I like the breasts better. Messy.
4: I like chicken in any way, shape, or form. But wings, yep. And then the different wings they have now, very good. Any of them, really, pretty much. The dry rub stuff I'm down for, too.
3: Yeah, I'd rather have the nugget kind of things because they're easier to eat.
4: I will never forget the first time I heard the term buffalo wings.
3: Mm-hmm.
4: And I thought,
3: buffalo wings? They don't have wings.
4: My Air Force buddies in Phoenix were all at Williams Air Force Base, and there was this little restaurant, and it was a guy from Buffalo, New York, and it was called the Native New Yorker. And these guys discovered it, these pilot buddies of mine, and they're like, we're going to go have buffalo wings. And I'm like, what? What do you mean buffalo? Are they like, is it buffalo? No, it's chicken, but they call them buffalo wings. I'm like, why do they call them buffalo wings? Well, the guy that makes them, it's a recipe from Buffalo. Like, there's a chicken wing recipe, and they call them buffalo wings. Yeah.
3: Right. Mm.
4: From that first time, I remember going there, and they served them on a pizza platter with pitchers of beer. And the first time I was into one, I was like,
3: that's what Hooters was based on.
4: Oh, yeah. National Intern Day, it's National Lipstick Day, Lasagna Day, and National Chili Dog Day. So there's a lot of food to celebrate today if you'd like. Get yourself some lasagna, some wings, some chili dogs. Tex says, Alex and Kev, where'd it go? Read the book Animal Farm. Socialism has been tried before.
3: Oh, yeah.
4: Absolutely. Great book. Great listen. Biden was the first American president with dementia. Well, yeah, clearly. Dementia, memory, whatever.
3: I don't know if he was the first. I think Reagan was getting bad as he was leaving office, too.
4: One day, many will hang their heads in shame when they realize the evil they defended and the heroes they ridiculed. That is a good statement, man. Yeah, those heads will hang. We don't have a race problem in this country. We have a problem race. People can avoid this subject all they want. It's a fact. Well, yeah, which, and it was race, ideology, there's a lot there. Good morning, my friends. Do you remember after the election that brewery owner in Wisconsin offering free beer the day President Trump dies? Well, the feds came in and yanked his license effective 8-4.
3: Aw, that's a shame.
4: I know, right?
3: So sad.
4: All right, 701-271-1100. That is the Red Wing text line. We got a TiVo. Well, this is good. Yeah. I'm going to go grocery shopping in New York now.
3: Yeah, well, we got Kami Mandami. City-run grocery store is a recipe for disaster. Here's Laura.
20: And Mom Donnie told you exactly what he was going to do.
21: Since 2019, the food prices have soared by roughly 30%. Wages have not kept up. All of this leaves too many New Yorkers feeling like groceries are out of reach. And that is frankly unacceptable, which is why city government is stepping in to make people's lives more affordable.
4: Oh, Starbucks is out of reach, dude, okay?
21: Today, I am proud to announce a collection of essential staples that will be predictably 30% cheaper at all five of our city-run grocery stores.
20: Government cheese. And now the chickens are coming home to roost or be roasted. As many of Mom Donnie's biggest supporters, super fans, who voted for him, who wanted him, well, they're actually going to be subject to the pied-à-terre tax And they're going to have to be in the neighborhoods where the free government cheese is being. It's a disaster. But Zohran Mamdani should open up a history book because this is a recipe for disaster.
3: It is.
20: Kansas City spent more than $17 million on one city-backed grocery store. Then they needed another $750,000 in taxpayer dollars for a bailout just to keep the doors open. Mm. So the lights might have been on, but the shelves empty. Unsurprisingly, it closed. And then there's Chicago, where taxpayers helped finance six grocery stores. Their $13.5 million was supposed to keep the stores open for at least 10 years. But those stores, along with the seventh government-funded store, permanently closed Saturday after only 2 years.
1: It's a reasonable store in the neighborhood, you know? The rest of them around here is so expensive. So, but I guess we have to just spend what we have.
2: It's going to affect the community for sure. Everybody going to have to travel out now and go to big grocery stores.
22: It's just opened up. Now it's about to close down again. We have nothing. You know, so I don't know what we're going to do.
20: New Yorkers, this is your future.
3: Yeah, I mean, wow. They have food banks, though. There's food banks in all these big cities, too, to help people out that can't afford groceries. So this is just ridiculous with a government-run grocery store that's not going to work.
4: Man, he is a slick talker, though, isn't he?
3: Oh,
4: he's a slick talker, man.
3: Yes,
4: he's got that smile, good-looking guy, got that beard, you know, and he has a smile of, oh, we're going to do this. By the way, major data tracking. I mean, I just had to look this up quick. At least 150 to 160 prominent financial firms have left New York, shifted headquarters or substantial operations out of New York, taking nearly $1 trillion in managed assets with them to lower cost states.
3: Yep.
4: The Florida got 56 firms relocated to Florida, Texas, North Carolina, Tennessee, and South Carolina. And it goes through the whole thing. Now you add to the fact, and by the way, 47 billion walked out of, that's 892 companies. It's nothing but bad news economically for New York.
3: It is.
4: It's huge taxes. It's vacating. The financial district is leaving. The billionaires are leaving. The state is in and the city is in mass.
3: Well, and then
4: debt.
3: The property values are going down too because nobody wants to buy it. So whatever you've invested before, you're not getting it back.
4: Yep, and major debt. And so, where are you getting all the money to promise the 30% cap and all those things?
3: Oh, I mean, you know, he's just throwing it out there.
4: Yeah, see if it sticks.
3: Right?
4: Wow.
3: Well, something similar to this was tried in Minneapolis with a restaurant.
4: Yes, that is true.
20: Even when private citizens have tried it, it's failed. Just look at the Postmodern Times, a Minneapolis cafe. Earlier this year, owner Dylan Averson started using just donations, like a based business model of people just contributing what they could.
4: Yeah.
20: And he wanted to feed everyone regardless of their ability to pay. That was very magnanimous and humanitarian of him,
4: you
20: but it
4: bet.
20: Didn't work.
4: No.
20: Now the restaurant is closed while Averson works out a new business model. He told the Star Tribune that the restaurant will offer one free meal per person per week.
3: That's not going to fly.
20: All right, it's never going to work. Mamdani thinks this is innovative. It's not. It's a failure waiting to happen. And it turns out the first victims of Mamdani's tax crusade, as I said, include some of his biggest fans.
23: When I ran for mayor, I said I was going to tax the rich. Well, today, we're taxing the rich.
3: Oh,
23: I'm thrilled to announce we've secured a pied-à-terre tax, the first in New York's history. This is an annual fee on luxury properties worth more than $5 million, whose owners do not live full-time in the city. This tax will raise at least $500 million directly for the city.
4: No, it won't.
20: Yes, the who's who of New York's elite found themselves on a city list of properties that could be targets of his new pied-à-terre tax. Actress and failed gubernatorial candidate Cynthia Nixon was one of them, and she's a Mamdani super fan. She hosted fundraisers and celebrating his election victory with a post saying, "He's a miracle of nature, and I would follow him to the ends of the earth." Former Vogue editor Anna Wintour is also on the list. She publicly praised Mamdani's wife, saying she's full of admiration for her. Well, we have to say it's kind of ironic and it's delicious. So the loudest cheerleaders for Mamdani's Soak the Rich agenda suddenly find themselves checking to see whether their own names made the list. Here to
3: Yeah, that's not so cool, is it? I mean, soaking your number one supporters that help get you elected? That's just not the way to do business, is it?
4: See, they won't. They'll just leave New York. And they can, they'll if they can't sell their condo, their $2-3 million penthouse, whatever, they'll just walk away and take the loss. Mm-hmm. And they'll, you know, they'll write it off and what, because they can afford to. And go back again, 150 to 160 of the largest financial firms have left the city. Billionaires are leaving the city. They're walking away from properties. They're walking away from entire buildings.
3: Well, and then you have to wonder if the government's going to take over these properties for their low income housing.
4: Well, yeah, and where are you going to get the money for that? How are you going to take that? I mean, okay, you buy the thing. How are you going to maintain it? Because your tax base is leaving.
3: It won't be maintained.
4: No, it's. I mean, we're talking when does Q Snake Plissken? When are we into escape from New York mode? Because I think we're there.
3: Yeah.
4: Yeah.
3: We've got a New York GOP gubernatorial candidate Bruce Blankman here, and he says the middle class is going to pay the bill.
0: Discusses Bruce Blankman, Nassau County exec, New York gubernatorial candidate. Bruce, why should New Yorkers fear a list such as this?
5: Well, first of all, when high net worth individuals leave, and they can leave because they have money, they can go wherever they want, Texas, Florida, South Carolina, North Carolina, Arizona. When they leave, they take tax revenue with them. So Mondami says this will raise $500 million in taxes. Well, between Kathy Hochul and Zohran Mondami, in New York State, we've lost $11 billion in tax revenue over the last 4 years because high net worth individuals and businesses have left our state. And the middle class, they're the ones that's going to get the bill. They got to fill that gap. And what about the working people? They say they care about working people. What's going to happen about the people that get hired by high net worth individuals, like the baker, the butcher, the carpenter, the plumber, the electrician, the bartender, the waiter, the waitress, the dry cleaner, the dog walker? They will all be hurting because of Kathy Hochul and Zohran Mondami's policies that really have created an economic mess. We're number 50 in economic development in New York State. We're in a death spiral, and it's because of their policies.
0: Now, Bruce, there seems to be a big flaw in Mamdani's pied-à-terre tax system. Alex Berenson posted on X that his mom got a notice, yet she's lived full-time in her townhouse for 30 years, and she has no other residence. She's 81 and has 3 weeks to get her name off the list, or she owes $56,000. So maybe that's just an oversight, but you can see that if anyone thinks this is just going to hit the rich, they haven't been paying attention to the last, 100 years of world history.
4: Exactly.
3: Yeah, no kidding. $11 billion in taxes lost so far in New York City. That is just unreal. And there's probably going to be another $11 billion or even more as people start leaving.
4: Takeaway from that cut is high net worth individuals can afford to move and leave and just walk away from property. The working people of New York, of Suffolk County, I mean, of all the boroughs, they can't afford to leave. How are they going to sell their houses when there's no jobs there? But none of these, this guy, this Mamdani, none of these people ever really answer any questions. They stand at podiums and read crap
3: and make it sound so wonderful.
4: And never have any
3: plan,
4: pushback, mm-hmm. or answer to any pushback. It's unreal.
3: Well, Bruce Blankman here says Mamdani is inexperienced and incompetent.
5: Zohran Mondami is incompetent. This is a guy who's never had a real job. He couldn't run the midnight shift of a Dairy Queen in Minnesota in the middle of the winter. He has no experience. He knows nothing about business. He hates America. He's anti-capitalist. He's pro-socialist slash communist. This is a guy who will destroy our economy. We need a strong governor that will stop him. I'm the one that will stop him. We will get back to common sense, practicality, and capitalism, and put more money in people's pockets. And by putting more money in people's pockets, it'll make it more affordable, and they will get to choose how they want to spend their money and not government.
0: Bruce, the idea that anyone would vote to reelect Kathy Hochul as governor of New York is so mind-blowing to me, given what's happened to the Empire State under her leadership. I mean, it's inconceivable. Upstate New York all the way to the Bronx, and frankly down to Greenwich Village. It makes no sense. Are you hearing from the people of New York any sense that they'll be willing to take a chance on a Republican this time?
5: Absolutely. First of all, a new poll came out today that confirms four other polls that we've seen. We're in a statistical dead heat. We're in the margin of error right now. Think about it. In New York State, a Republican is in a virtual dead heat with a Democrat because Kathy Hochul is the worst governor in America. We're the most overtaxed state. Our electric bills are 70% higher than the national average, and she's pro-criminal, and people want safer communities. So we're going to beat Kathy Hochul. We're going to restore sanity to New York State, and we're going to create economic development and good jobs for people so they can have a future in New York State.
3: It boggles my mind how anyone who hates America so much can get elected in these cities. It's just sickening.
4: Well, Mr. Mamdani's people vote almost 100% on turnout. So they, and then you add in the cheating factor and the, you know, all of the things that happen in these states and the fact that the metro in New York, but it, that's a Minneapolis has the same kind of problem. I mean, the massive metro voting block who votes way above turnout for other, you know, sectors of the demographics of the population. I don't know. Here we are.
3: Here we are.
4: More popcorn. Yeah. Need to know morning show. Quick break. Be right back.
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4: This is the Need to Know Morning Show on the Flag, about four away from seven. Dino's here. What year was The Doors number one with Light My Fire? 1960-something.
3: Eight.
24: Seven.
4: Dino for the win.
3: Always him.
4: Woo! Oh. That one anyway. Well, remember, I think it was Girl We Couldn't Get Much Higher. They didn't want him to sing that on Ed Sullivan. And Morrison was like, They were like, well, yeah, just change it up and it'll be fine. Like, instead of, maybe we couldn't get much higher. It was like, we're going to light our love on fire or something. And Morrison went out there and like, he emphasized, couldn't get much higher.
3: Well, it was like Elvis.
4: Needless to say, never appeared on Sullivan again.
3: And well, it's like Elvis, too. They couldn't shoot him the whole body. Yeah, they just showed him from the waist up. It's like, oh, yeah. Come on.
4: Back in the day.
3: Don't want to offend anyone.
24: Yeah.
4: Another heater today, Dino.
24: Yeah, another hot one. We've got heat advisories up and down the valley. It doesn't include Lakes Country, but it's still going to be hot. But the hottest temperatures kind of concentrating up and down the valley. With currently, we're in the low 70s. We'll warm it up to about 97 today. Heat index readings between 100 and 105. South winds 5 to 15. Partly cloudy, muggy one tonight, right around 70. And then tomorrow, we'll see increasing clouds and showers and thunderstorms come in the afternoon. Highs at about 86. Showers and thunderstorms continue into the evening before ending by midnight. And then mid to upper 80s Friday, Saturday. We're warming up into the 90s Sunday, Monday. And then we cool things down next week. Tuesday through the end of the week, it looks like low 80s with morning lows in the 50s. So that would be a nice refreshing break for WeFest.
3: That's
24: the way it looks right now. Now, rainfall totals for Thursday afternoon into Thursday evening. European model, about a half inch. Our UK model, about an inch. Canadian model, they don't know what they're talking about. about a quarter inch. Let's see, our American model, about a half inch. Our short-range models are anywhere between about 4/10 of an inch and one inch. So
3: best guess, a half inch.
24: Sure. About a half inch. Now, the heaviest amounts are going to be just to the south in the far southern valley into South Dakota. Those areas are going to get over an inch just to our south.
3: Nice.
24: Let's push this a little further north, hopefully.
3: Good for them.
24: Yes. Hopefully.
4: Whatever we can do.
24: Yeah.
4: We're praying if you need rain that you're getting it. That's all I'm saying. News break coming up.
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11: We live in the land of weather extremes. That statement tends not to surprise anyone that lives here. We have 100-degree heat in the summer, and getting down to the minus 30s in the winter isn't uncommon. Yet, when we record these extremes, it seems like a lot of folks get surprised. I'm sure a lot of the comments about the hot temperatures may come from the fact that talking about the weather is common in our culture. But as someone that's made a career out of the weather, I do find the social elements of extreme weather fascinating. I have teased a few people by saying, if we're going to brag about 100 in the summer and 40 below in the winter, then we need to hit those temperatures.
10: That's the Richeson Report, your focus on the field with North Dakota State climatologist Daryl Richeson. Community focused, conservative minded. 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WCFG Dilworth, Fargo, Moorhead, USA. The flag. It's 7 o'clock.
12: COVID controversy at the Capitol. I'm Dave Anthony, Fox News. Dr. Anthony Fauci will be at a Senate hearing this hour. Fox's Chad Pergram is there.
13: He's going to be asked questions about his diaries, the start of the pandemic, what started it, did it come from the lab, did it come from a bat, questions about the pandemic. And also, if you look at some of these diary entries, whether or not he was more focused on trying to get attention for himself compared to trying to address the pandemic.
12: Fauci's private diary has been made public ahead of the hearing by the Republican senator who has sparred with the doctor at hearing in the past.
13: Rand Paul said that he just wants the truth. He said, so long as he says what's the truth, that's fine. But he says if he says something new here and something that is contradictory or he doesn't tell the truth, keep in mind that that is not handled by that pardon extended by former President Biden.
12: Last night, the Senate gave initial approval to a Russia and Iran sanctions bill named for late Senator Lindsey Graham, who'd been pushing it. Ukraine's President Volodymyr Zelensky was at the Senate for that vote and tells Fox's Hannity,
14: we want to stop this war.
12: Zelensky and Israel's Prime Minister Benjamin Netanyahu also attended Graham's funeral at Washington's National Cathedral. The late senator will be laid to rest today after another funeral in South Carolina. And Zelensky and Netanyahu also met with President Trump. And the Israeli leader also tells Fox's Hannity it was a great discussion.
25: We don't want to see this fanatic regime in Tehran have nuclear weapons to threaten every American and to threaten the peace of the world and to threaten the existence of Israel. So we have a common goal.
12: This, as fighting flares back up.
26: U.S. Central Command says Iran launched ballistic missiles in an attack on American forces, but all were intercepted. The Iranians confirm attacking a U.S. military base in Jordan. American forces have also worked with Saudi Arabia to strike sites in Iraq used by Iran-backed militias.
12: That's Fox's Jonathan Savage. Oil prices surging back up more than 4%. 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
15: A school shooter in Georgia locked up for good.
16: The slain will not return to life. The injured will not forget their wounds. And a 16-year-old boy will live and die in prison.
15: Judge Nicholas Prim sentencing Colt Gray to life without parole for murdering two students and two teachers at Appalachian High School in 2024. Colt's father, Colin, will be sentenced tomorrow, convicted of murder and manslaughter for providing his son the gun used in the shooting. Now an update on the Charlie Kirk murder case. Prosecutors are urging the judge in Utah to set a trial date for Tyler Robinson.
17: As the court nears a decision on whether it'll officially proceed in their comprehensive state memorandum, arguing the evidence connecting the Utah man to the assassination of Charlie Kirk overwhelmingly establishes probable cause on every charge and that the conservative activist was attacked for his political views, citing his opposition to gay marriage and transgender rights. The defense is expected to file its written opposition in the coming weeks, followed by a final response from prosecutors before oral arguments are scheduled for September 1st. Lillian Wu, Fox News.
15: In Florida, there are two empty cells on death row. The first state in 9 years to execute two prisoners the same day.
18: Domenico Chacon was executed by lethal injection, according to the state of Florida, at 6:13 p.m. Eastern Time. The 80-year-old was the second oldest man to be put to death in this manner in U.S. history, 4 decades after his conviction for killing his ex-girlfriend's parents. Earlier in the afternoon, James Duckett died using the same drug injections in the same death chamber. Duckett, an ex-cop, had been on death row since he was found guilty of drowning an 11-year-old girl in 1987. Grinnell Scott, Fox News.
15: On Wall Street, stock futures are mixed. Up for the Dow, down from almost 200 points. Up for the NASDAQ, down almost 200 points for the Dow. I'm Dave Anthony. This is Fox News.
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21: 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Park Christian School in Moorhead.
22: Well, measles cases at a 35-year high, and doctors at Sanford Health urging parents to get their kids vaccinated as school's soon to start. Doctors at Sanford say measles is one of the most contagious infectious diseases. Children need 2 doses of the MMR vaccine, the first shot recommended at 12 months old, the second at 4 years old. As airport leaders consider expanding tax support countywide, they emphasize that Hector International serves much more than just commercial airline passengers. Airport Executive Director Sean Dobberstein says rural Cass County residents benefit daily from the facility's broader aviation operations.
29: Everybody throughout Cass County and the entire state of North Dakota receive benefits from the cargo operation, whether that's directly or indirectly.
22: Moorhead has a third candidate for mayor. Greg Woot Whaley has filed the necessary paperwork to run for office. He joins Delray Williams and Lisa Borgen in seeking the position, which is currently held by Shelley Carlson. She decided against seeking re-election to run for the Minnesota House of Representatives in District 4A. Williams, a former mayor of Moorhead. Arlen Swenson has also entered the race for city council in Ward 3 against council member Deb White and Yvette Ellis. Ryan Schatz has filed a run for the council seat in Ward 2. It's held by council member Heather Nessemeyer. Chris Snyder is also seeking that seat. From the Flag Family Newsroom, I'm Jim Miller.
28: Time
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9: Uh-oh, guess what day it is? 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
24: It's Hump Day.
4: Unless you're working this weekend, then happy Wednesday. Kevin and Alex on The Flag. We have got another heater coming today. This is going to let up a little bit.
30: Scorcher. Yeah. We're at 70 already, 97 for today. Dean saying 70% chance of rain tomorrow. We could get most likely around a half inch, maybe more, depending on where you're at. 86 tomorrow, Friday 86, Saturday 87. And Sunday, wind and back up to 95. So it's a little bit cooler for a couple days, Thursday and Friday, but it's not going to last.
4: No.
30: Sad to say.
4: That's. I like the idea of a little bit of a cool down.
30: Yeah, 80s would be great.
4: Yeah, just, yeah, 80s. 80s would be, would be a welcome change. 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Tell them we said hey. Let's see here. Let's get to the farm and ranch news, because there's enough of it to you know, just make sure we get it all in. Bridget Riedel is on the job, and drier than dry out there.
30: It is.
4: Boy, do we need some rain, right, buddy?
1: Yeah, and in some cases, it's just flat going to be too late for specific crops.
4: Yeah. Oh, right? Yeah, I saw it.
1: And I should say fields. It's not like every crop is wiped out.
4: I forget, too. I saw where the overweight cows, they had a bunch of deaths at the Kansas City stockyard, and because as hot as it's been through, a bunch of the feedlots and stuff, they're cleaning up dead livestock because it's so damn hot.
1: And death loss is normal. Remember that when you have black-hided cattle standing on concrete that absorbs the heat, we aren't cooling down at night. Even though they are keeping fewer animals in pens because you don't want to crowd them, if you also make sure they have plenty of water, there needs to be some air movement, so they need to be getting some wind through there. Oftentimes, more shade is being provided with big umbrellas or whatever the case might be, but unfortunately, just like humans in hot weather, overexposure can lead to death loss in cattle, and it's unfortunately a sort of a normal part of the business. But you try to minimize that as much you can. Sites have misters, so it's like, you know, sending the kids through the sprinkler, except you're a 1,000-pound animal, whatever the case might be. So
30: that'd be fun to watch,
1: right? And so they are doing as many mitigation measures as they possibly can. But yes, that does indeed still happen, I'm afraid. Well, life isn't a Disney movie, right?
4: Yeah, right.
1: Yes. And, okay, so as I know, Kevin is a bit of an audiophile. You're a big fan of good ways to listen to music.
4: Yes.
1: And when you are in some of these older tractors and equipment, let's just say the sound systems were not a Bose. They were
30: no,
1: not.
30: No, it was the old AM radio.
1: They were. Mm-hmm. Some of us will certainly remember being on open station tractors, you know, no cabs, with the with the radio that screwed to the fender.
30: Yeah.
1: And you tried hard to hear something over the engine and wind, but good luck with that. Well, there's an Iowa farm family who said, that's enough. Their teenage boy said, we've kind of had it with these crappy radios in here. We need something better. So they've actually designed a kit that can be put into retrofit older tractors to give an improved help. And it's not just with audio. It not only gives you the opportunity to connect phones wirelessly and through Bluetooth, hands-free calling, even in a tractor, that's very important. But there's two cameras to improve visibility. So if you're dumping corn from the grain cart, etc., you can look over at a screen and see exactly how full it's getting because it's faced right down into the wagons, into the grain carts. You can see that. Kits are gaining traction. Putting this newer technology into some of the older tractors is really helping, because you can also hear the calls better. There's a lot less yelling and terrible hand signals when you're trying to talk to each other from machine to machine.
30: I remember.
1: And some of those hand signals weren't always so polite. Nonetheless, currently this kit is specifically engineered for the John Deere tractors, the 7000 to the 730, the 8000 to the 830, and the 9000 to the 930 series. If you're curious about it, you can look them up. It's the Herbert family. They are out of Iowa, T.L. Herbert. But also, I can probably find you a connection if you want to send me emails, ag@flagfamily.com. I think that's a great idea on their part. I'm glad to see they're doing something quite like that. Then, if you think about what everybody's doing the next couple of days, one of us, well, I'll be hitting the road here in just a little while on my way down to Hefty's Field Day. This will be the Ag PhD Field Day in Baltic, South Dakota. Hope to see you there. No one is happier than I am than when you guys said the temperatures will be in the 80s. Yeah. God bless, because I'll be outside all day tomorrow.
4: Oh, yeah, right.
1: Lastly, Kathy Spicer Egan was a young college student at UND when her dad, who was a farmer in Pembina County, North Dakota, back in 1982, he slipped on the rung of a ladder, spun around, and landed on their unguarded PTO shaft. that altered their lives. He was injured, and from there on out, things were very different for that farm family. And so Kathy has worked to build a documentary about farm safety, and she will gladly share that with many others. She wants people to know about the tsunami effect of emotional trauma, the shifting roles in the family, and so much else that impacted them as they were trying to complete a sugar beet harvest, and so much more. Her dad spent a year in rehab before he was sent back to the farm near Walhalla. And so safety always on her mind. She brought this documentary to the forefront. Again, as she said, she's willing to share that with many others. And we're going to be interviewing her on Weather and Ag in Focus coming up soon. The name of the documentary is Listen Up, Stay Safe. If you'd like to check that out, start Googling away. You'll be able to find that. Again, it's Listen Up, Stay Safe. And it was done by Kathy Egan Spicer in regards to her dad Ted's accident quite some years ago.
30: Yeah, safety is important.
4: Changes in a second. Yep.
1: And

0: So I'll wave at Scott on the interstate.
1: All right, buddy. Travel
0: Thanks,
1: safe.
0: Folks. You too.
1: You bet. Yeah, little old Baltic, South Dakota, the Hefty brothers down there. And then the young Zach, I think, is one of their sons. But Darren and that whole family, amazing thing they put on. It's like a carnival in a field in a single day. And tents and food, and it's unbelievable what they've built. And we'll be down there. We got it covered for you. Let's see here. Why don't we do this?
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1: All right. 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
3: Caller number 9.
1: That's it. 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
1: Oh, baby. Need to know morning show on the flag. Caller 9 is what Alex called for, and that would be David on line 1 right here. David, you're caller 9. Hello, sir. How are you? Yeah.
10: Good.
1: What's the last name?
10: Hyerman. H-E-Y-E-R-M-A-N.
1: All right, no, I got everything else. We're all good. David, you a Bison fan? You a fan of the Herd?
10: Yes, I am.
1: Been to Vegas?
10: A couple times, yes.
1: Okay, know your way around there. All right, you're so
3: it's
1: far,
3: always
1: you're good.
3: A good time. Yep. You'll have a good time if you win that thing.
10: Yeah.
1: Oh, buddy. Yeah, you and a guest. You got the VIP experience, Airfare Hotel, October 10th in Las Vegas. And the party, clear your calendar for September 14th. We're going to meet over, and you get an email with all the info, okay? But September 14th at Kingpins, we'll give it away. Good luck.
10: Sounds good. Thank you. Have a good day.
1: Yeah, you bet. You bet. You too. See, all you got to do is be lucky. Get a
3: that's
1: little
3: right.
1: luck on the dial when you got to dial in, and boom.
3: It's good to be lucky.
1: And there'll be another chance to qualify after 9 with Steve Hallstrom and the Steve Hallstrom Show. In fact,

0: all day long, right here on the flag. That's going to be a fun weekend. And you get the VIP game experience at Allegiant at the stadium.
1: Heck yeah.
0: Like a food buffet and free beverages, including some adult beverages. Not all are free on the beverage side of things, but they'll have like tap beer and, you know, wine and things like that. It's Vegas, baby. And Mountain West, first year in the Mountain West. This is exciting. Dino's coming in. Oh, Dino's here. We got a ton of texts. Just want to catch up on these here. At least a couple of them. Hey, guys, I was thinking about Animal Farm also. Ironically, we watched that movie in eighth grade, and it turns out the teacher who showed it to us was a flaming liberal socialist himself. He teaches this stuff, but he doesn't get it himself.
1: Yeah.
0: Where are people's minds at? I don't know. The critical thinking thing seems to be just out the door. Can't put, you know, anything down the road a little bit. That's a good meme, too. One more here. New York mayor is taking $75 million of taxpayer money to build a store. That store will not create any property taxes for New York because they don't pay property taxes on their own buildings. They will take taxpayer money and stock and run the day-to-day operations of that store. That will make it so that the product can be sold lower than market value, which in turn will wipe out every store within miles and make a food desert in New York City. Yeah. Yeah, that.
1: Yeah.
0: In turn, you will eat what the New York mayor wants you to eat, and the New York mayor will determine what you eat. No, thank you. I'm going to pass on all of that.
1: The food suppliers, too, though, keep in mind, they'll probably give them the city-run store, the stuff that they can't sell that's almost outdated and whatnot, to run in their store. Yeah. Why the regular grocery stores will have the premium stuff. So there's going to be a quality issue as well.
0: Well, I didn't think of that. There you go.
1: Yeah.
0: All right, Dean's here with the news of another heater and another heater after that and more heat.
2: Yeah, more heat. Cooler weather next week, it looks like. And we're going to see a little bit of rainfall finally the area as we head into tomorrow. But today, a dry, hot one. Still a little bit of that upper level smoke out there. Heat advisory in effect up and down the valley. 97 today with south winds 5 to 15. Down to 70 tonight. And increasing clouds on Thursday. Showers and storms come in the afternoon, lasting through the evening hours. About 86 tomorrow. And then we're in the mid to upper 80s for Friday and Saturday before warming back into the 90s on Sunday. Now, again, rainfall totals across the area, heaviest in the far southern valley into South Dakota, southern lakes country, where those areas could pick up over an inch. I think we're going to get about a half inch or so here in the FM area. So
1: okay, good.
2: It's something.
1: It's better than nothing.
2: It's better than nothing. Yeah, no doubt.
0: Amen to that. 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Big game, James. Twins off to a nice start with the Royals, right?
3: It was a nice start to that series with a 3-2 walk-off victory. Royce Lewis hit a 2 RBI walk-off triple off the right center field wall last night for the Twins. Taj Bradley had 10 strikeouts over 6 innings of work and a no decision. It was great to see him back in full form as well. The Twins are at 500 now. It's the 29th of July, 54-54. You know, the management said that they're not dealing Joe Ryan. They're not going to try and deal Byron Buxton. They're going to look to buy. And will the team is playing well enough to force their hand in that? Otherwise, it'll get a lot more scarce trying to find fans at Target Field if they were to pull back on that word now. The Twins and Royals continue that series at 6:40 tonight on Twins TV. Joe Ryan, the ace of the staff, he will be on the mound for Minnesota. For the Fargo-Moorhead Redhawks, they began their week-long homestand with a 5-3 loss to Lincoln Salt Dogs last night. It was an RBI apiece for Tripp Clark, Brian Fuentes, and Aiden Byrne as they dropped to 32-30 on the year. They continue that series with a 7:02 first pitch here this evening. And in Minneapolis, the University of Minnesota, the Golden Gophers giving head men's basketball coach Nico Medved a 1-year contract extension with a slight raise after a promising first season at his alma mater. It'll be a $100,000 pay bump on top of a $100,000 annual increase on his annual 6-year or his initial 6-year deal. So he is currently under contract through the 2031-32 season. He is slated to make $3.2 million this season. And get this, out of 18 head coaches in the Big Ten, where does he rank, Kevin? Monetary or money wise at $3.2 million?
0: Oh, bottom.
3: 17th out of 18. Isn't that crazy?
0: Yeah, bottom. Yeah,
3: just insane. The Gophers.
0: That's not much.
3: Gophers were 15 and 18 last year, 8 and 12 in Big Ten play. Of course, it was a lineup that was decimated due to injuries. He is entering year 14 as a head coach, including stops at Drake, Furman, and before Minnesota, 7 seasons at Colorado State. Final thing of note in sports here for this hour, the Vikings will be enshrining Adrian Peterson into the Vikings Ring of Honor prior to their Monday Night Football bout against the Buffalo Bills on November 9th. AP will be the 29th member in the Vikings Ring of Honor.
0: AP all day, baby. Man, I wish we could have got a title with him.
3: That would have been awesome, but unfortunately.
0: Should have.
1: With anyone, right? Just making it real.
4: I'm Charles Payne, and this is the Fox Business Report.
5: Wall Street will be reacting today to the update on the economy from the Federal Reserve and comments from Fed Chair Kevin Warsh. Microsoft and Meta Platforms report earnings after the Wall Street close. Humana shares are slumping. The health insurer is lowering expectations for the year and says it continues to deal with lower Medicare Advantage star ratings for the year. The quality ratings are tied to bonuses paid to insurers. Though Humana is seeing more people signing up for its Medicare Advantage plans, membership is up about 25%. GE Healthcare Technology shares are rallying up 9%. The maker of CT scan and MRI machines and other medical technology is reporting increasing demand, and its profit and revenue both rose in the recent quarter. That's your Fox Business Report. I'm Jenny Coselda. 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
10: Valley City police say a real estate scam has surfaced in the community in a recent incident. A scammer advertised properties in North Dakota, including Valley City, as being available to rent or purchase. Interested individuals were then directed to complete an application and pay a monetary deposit. The purpose of the scam is to steal both your money and personal information. The scammers advertise on TikTok and other social media platforms. Police say if you've fallen for the scam, call your bank and then report it to police. Live surveillance cameras in Fargo's Flock Safety Network have the ability to lock onto and follow a person walking down the street using AI. According to our partners at Valley News Live, Fargo Police Captain Matt Christensen confirmed the feature exists in the department's 5 pan, tilt, zoom, or PTZ cameras.
11: So if you have the setting for pedestrians and a pedestrian starts walking by that camera, the camera will lock onto that pedestrian for a certain period of time and then it'll go back to that home position.
10: Christensen said Fargo has chosen not to activate that feature. They're manually monitored in the department's real-time crime center. Discussions are preliminary as airport leaders weigh community feedback. Spirit Halloween opening its Fargo store earlier than ever this year. The seasonal retailer opening at 1 o'clock August 1st at 4340 13th Avenue Southwest, the former Party City in Fargo. From the Flag Family Newsroom, I'm Jim Miller.
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0: 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It's Wednesday at 7:35. Means it's time to talk money markets. Our man Brian Kronk from Collins & Kronk. You go to collinsandkronk.com. Yeah.
15: Yeah.
0: Find out more.
15: Yeah.
0: I'm going to do it like he does it.
1: You'll hurt your throat.
0: Buddy, I don't know if your ears were burning yesterday just after lunch. But Mr. Hannon and I were talking about the day we were having yesterday.
15: Oh, no.
0: And just because at the top of the hour, I had heard that the market was up 500 points. And I thought, oh, that's got to be good. So I go and I look at my market page and I see that at the same time, oil's coming down.
15: Right.
0: It's now dropped under $80 a barrel. What did the Dow end yesterday? 52,747.
15: Yeah, we're right in that range. You know, the Dow has been climbing, and the S&P and the NASDAQ have been pulling back. Those are usually where you see your growth stocks. The Dow Jones Industrial Average is now leading those other two for the year. That never happens. We usually think of the Dow Jones Industrial Average as industrial and slow and a lot of big, slow-moving companies. But right now, it's those diversified, slow-moving companies that are leading the way while tech and AI names are pulling back. So you're absolutely that right. That Dow just continues to climb right now.
0: I spoke too soon. Oil has ticked back up to $84.51 this morning, up $5.
15: Well, what we say in the biz, Kev, is wait about 5 minutes and that'll change again.
0: Yeah, the same with weather in our area. Yeah, give it a second. What's on your radar today? Where do you want to start?
15: Well, I tell you what, it is just amazing to me to watch. I mean, you know, we've talked about this, but really we have this kind of split market again. So just like we're talking about, the Dow is climbing, you know, Coca-Cola is going up. We're seeing a lot of these names that, you know, people sometimes will question us and say, why do you have Coca-Cola or these other types of names in the portfolio? Why isn't it all in AI? And because AI is having a meltdown temper tantrum right now. And if you're not watching those segments of the market, or if you're not into just those segments of the market, you might not notice it, but we're seeing a lot of those tech names, those AI names, they're down 30, 40, 50%. There's some that are down 70%. And I'm going to tell you what, when you see a stock that was a darling just 3 months ago in the AI world down 50%, guess what? You better be glad you sold, or you better be out of that stock, because it's probably not coming back anytime soon. And that's why we stay so diversified in our portfolios. We were trimming those names all the way up, and now we've moved into, and we have still a lot of diversification in the other sectors, those consumer sectors, those retail names that we talk about, those industrials. Those are the things that are keeping things stable right now. And I tell you what, our clients are super happy. Just this week, two of them calling in saying, hey, things are going so well, we want to come in, adjust our plan. We're looking at retiring 5 years earlier than what we originally thought. That's just music to my ears.
1: Nice. Now, what's going on with Apple? Now they're talking about renting out their iPhones and computers and stuff, and then you can rent to own, like a vehicle lease kind of thing.
15: Right.
1: Is that smart for them? Is it going to help them with their business plan?
15: It must be. Their stock is at all-time highs right now. So I just got done saying how technology and AI is all pulled back. You remember just about a year ago, say the last 2 years, really, the market has punished Apple because they did not invest billions of dollars into AI like Google and Meta and all those other big companies did. They said, hey, we're going to wait and see how this thing plays out. So now they're sitting on a pile of cash instead of a pile of debt. And the one thing that's kind of hurting them is memory chip prices because of AI have gone way up. And so what they're doing to adjust for that, they're going to do just what you said. I love the way you term it, rent to own, but that's really what it is, right?
1: Yeah, I mean, that you can lease, like the cars, lease to own, you can lease it. And then if you want to buy it, you will. And
15: I think that's smart. So what that does, so typically people don't upgrade their iPhone unless something new and revolutionary comes out, or unless there's this really broken or something like that. And what this does is it speeds up that changeover cycle so people can start updating their iPhone sooner. Right. We live in a consumer economy where everybody wants it now and they want the newest and greatest and whatever. And yet the prices of these components are rising. So how do we do that? So basically they partnered with another firm that's going to supply the money for that. So Apple's still going to be getting paid in cash. And guess what? They're going to be selling that many more iPhones that much faster. That company is just a cash cow right now.
1: Yeah, it sounded like a year they could, you know, renew this in a year and turn in their old phone. So if they turn it in, I imagine they're going to strip it out and, you know, have other people and sell it for a discount. Yeah.
15: Absolutely. And what do those people do? They're just going to go to a whole nother phone. The other smart thing that I think is being missed by this, so Apple's got some really smart things that they're doing, but a lot of this is kind of what's been going on at Verizon or AT&T anyways. You know, people are saying, hey, I don't really worry about buying an iPhone. I just subsidize it, or I get the subsidized one through my cell phone carrier. And basically that's what's happening. They're just parting it part of their phone bill.
1: Sure.
15: Well, those phone companies make a lot of money doing that. Now Apple's going to be getting that money. And so I tell you what, again, smart move on Apple. They're going to sell more phones. They're going to sell more phones sooner than they would have otherwise.
0: Boy, I'm looking across the S&P, NASDAQ, Dow. All the red is, like you were saying, it's like SanDisk and Micron and Seagate. And
15: those were the darlings just two months ago.
0: Right. Now, do you, because we always say buy low, sell high. You know, I look at like just at the Dow, like Coca-Cola and Boeing and Sherwin-Williams are all having great green days, but somebody like Caterpillar has a really, they're down almost 4%. Is that, when you're looking at buy low, I'm sure that you're looking at the companies that are dropping, it's like that are still quality, good, you know, investments. That there's got to be a bit of a science to that at the low point when you would look at buying whatever.
15: Oh, you're absolutely right. You said the key word there is quality. So, you know, one of the things that we look at, this whole AI thing was driven originally by quality, and that pushed things higher, and you saw such incredible demand and the earnings were there. But think about what's happened in the last 6 months now. We've seen lesser quality names, lesser quality companies kind of doing the me too. Hey, we're AI too. Very reminiscent of the .com era. And so all of a sudden everybody's an AI company and everybody's saying me too. And so a lot of companies that didn't have the earnings started to rise and their stocks were going stratospheric and everybody's like, wow, isn't this great? And I don't want to pick on some of the data center makers because some of them actually have earnings, but there's a lot of them who don't have earnings. You know, there's a company in California that sold pipe fittings and now they decided they were going to be an AI company and their stock doubled.
1: Wow.
15: I mean, those are the kind of things that we were seeing happening out there. And so those things, along with some of the good ones, are all coming tumbling down. And so it's the ability to go through the rubble and say, okay, which ones were the quality companies and what are these things really worth? Because they got so far ahead of what they were really worth. So it's going to take some time to repair the damage. All of those great companies that you named earlier, you know, some of the stuff in the consumer goods or the industrials or the banks, you know, some of those things haven't run for a year or two. Those things are having their day in the sun right now. And all of a sudden, everybody's going to be saying, hey, get me into those. Well, guess what? At Collins and Cronk, we're already into those. We've been selling tech and AI for the last 6 months and moving into this other stuff. So when everybody else comes to this other stuff, guess what we're going to be doing? We're going to be trimming our profits there and moving back into the AI stocks once we can determine which are the ones that are really going to be rising again.
0: Texter says, seeing a lot of videos about people taking Social Security earlier and earlier, maybe at 62, because the numbers don't add up if you wait till 70. What are your thoughts on that, and how should someone look at that?
15: This is where the planning side is so important.
0: It is.
15: So when we bring you in, we look at, you know, what do you have to work with? So it's not the same answer for everybody. And really, this is one of those places where the government has actually done the math pretty well. If you wait till your full Social Security age, that's kind of the sweet spot for you. And then we start moving the variables around. So yes, more and more people are taking it earlier, but not necessarily in a wise way. Some people are taking it earlier. They're getting, you know, 2/3 of what they would have gotten if they would have waited just 3 more years or 5 more years. Tell you what, some of those people should have waited. And then there's some people who should wait till 70. We'll do the math on that and see. So there's a whole lot of components go into that. The thing to think about, though, you take it earlier, that enables you to let your nest egg grow a little bit longer if you have a nest egg. Other people, maybe they're getting pensions or they have other sources of income, then they might as well wait on Social Security. And then, of course, life, longevity, health, all plays a part in that. You tell me what day you're going to die, I can tell you the best time to take Social Security.
0: There.
1: Oh, there that's it is. Nobody knows. It's a gamble, right?
15: Nobody knows.
0: Well, you're the man. And appreciate all the always all the insight and everything. And every Wednesday about 7:35 is when we gather and chat some money and markets with Brian Kroc. We'll do it again next week, my friend. Stay
15: cool.
0: Sounds
15: great. Yes, stay cool. That's hard to do lately.
1: No kidding.
15: Hey, we'll see you guys later.
1: Thanks, Brian.
15: Have a good one.
0: If you want to just sit down and have a talk to 701-235-0119, 235-0119, right at 300 MP Avenue, downtown Fargo. And Brian and Jeff and the team, full portfolio managers. They are hawks on your money. And you're not dealing with anybody else. You're dealing with them. And your portfolio that you're a part of. It's really unbelievably awesome. I mean, I was just got statements. You know, I never really knew. There was a name and a number on there. I never knew who that person was from all the 401ks over the years, you know. Now I know who my guy is. 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Quick break here. Couple of texts. Growing up, I remember hearing my cousin's tractor radio a half a mile away. Yeah, Bridget was talking about that. There's a kit now. Kev, Alex, Bridget was talking about PTO accidents. We had a young neighbor girl who was grinding corn. Long hair, was in the process of shutting the grinder down when she got her hair caught in the PTO.
1: No.
0: Oh, yeah, you can imagine. She had many skin grafts.
1: That's horrible.
0: To this day, and she cannot grow hair. 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
0: 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John Zimba's in with details on one of the nicest vehicles on the Northern Plains. John?
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1: Please.
0: I love this song.
25: Just when I thought I got
0: Ella Langley. She's a cutie patootie too, one of the new country gals.
1: Yeah. Now this is Rob Schneider's daughter, correct?
0: No, that's Elle King.
1: Got it.
0: Yep. That's
1: Elle, close.
0: Elle King, yeah. Right. Ella Langley, okay. Elle King. Yeah, Al King had the Drunk and I Want to Go Home song,
1: I think.
0: Was one of them.
1: With Miranda.
0: Dino's teeing up a 3-degree guarantee in moments. A couple of texts here, more about the, just one about a really graphic farm accident And just emphasizing, yeah, you just can't, you almost have to have a checklist if you're going to be around a tractor and PTO and
1: safety
0: things like that.
1: Safety is
0: like,
1: so important.
0: Clothing, no hair, no, none of that. Yeah, man, I just, oh boy, be careful. I don't know if you saw this. We're talking about New York and Mom Donnie and the grocery stores and stuff, and it was off the sports page. And I don't know if you saw this, Dino, that you heard LeBron is leaving L.A. He's not going to play for the Lakers. Right. Looks like he's going to be playing for the 76ers. So he's agreed on, looks like it's a done deal. I'm not sure it is, but I believe it's a done deal next season. But he's going to live in New York City and commute to work via helicopter.
2: What?
0: Yeah, he's going to live in New York City. And commute via helicopter to Philly.
1: Can you say entitled?
0: Yeah, but
1: man,
0: I'm just thinking. Number one, LeBron, helicopters, and just saying. You sure you want to be in New York? I mean, you might want to.
1: Rethink that, huh?
0: Yeah, I want to keep that. Maybe get something else done. But he is leaving California, so there's that. It's probably trading one for another.
1: Yeah, there's not much difference, I wouldn't think.
0: Run over the coals for taxes. 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How'd it go yesterday?
2: Forecast at 93. Didn't quite make it. We hit 91, so another day in the 90s, which... we'll end up going down in for the month of July, probably in third place for the third most 90-degree days this month, because we're gonna add another one to it today. The question is, can we add to it Friday? I don't think we're going to quite get there. But today, we're looking at heat advisory in effect from Fargo northward, and we're looking at temps today about 97. That's a 3-degree guarantee for today with heat index readings about 100 to 105. It's going to be a hot one out there with a little bit of hazy sun with the upper level smoke and south winds not adding much relief, 5 to 15. 70 tonight and then increasing clouds, showers and thunderstorms come into the area tomorrow afternoon into tomorrow evening. So if you have a tea time in the morning, you're fine. But afternoon, evening, we'll have some storms roll in with 86 for a high. And then upper 80s Friday, Saturday, back in the 90s on Sunday and Monday. And then it looks like a cooler. And again, this might change, but... all indications are a cooler Canadian air mass slides in next week, just in time for WeFest.
1: Oh, that would be a relief, wouldn't it?
2: It would be, wouldn't it?
1: Yeah.
2: So we'll see how that pans out, but that's the way it looks right now. And again, I'm in the middle of posting an article on our webpage, about 5 minutes or so. Check am1100theflag.com. I put all of the computer models' outlooks for precip across our area.
1: Okay, and in general, it was about a half inch.
2: Probably about a half inch. Some areas of the far southern valley lakes country could pick up an inch.
1: That would be nice.
2: I know. Yeah. No doubt.
0: Yeah, nothing like camping in the tent when it's in the 90s.
2: Yeah, that's no fun. No doubt.
0: It's a special kind of
2: man,
0: night.
2: No kidding.
0: It's a special evening.
2: No kidding.
0: You got to crawl into that sweat box.
1: Yeah.
0: Hopefully we can cool that down. All right, what's going on in Weirdville?
1: Well, there's going to be a Broadway musical of Prince's Purple Rain.
0: Oh, very cool.
1: That'll hit the bright lights next spring. I think that's a great idea. I used to love that movie, and then after rewatching it again, I'm like, oh, man, Prince is a really bad actor.
0: It was a little cheesy.
1: It was so cheesy when you rewatch it. It was good when you first saw it when you were a kid, and then it's like, oh, man, it's so bad.
0: Yeah, being a badass in this V-Drive Honda.
1: Yeah, but I think Purple Rain, the musical, I'm down for that.
0: Hey, why not?
1: Bret Michaels is recovering from kidney stone surgery.
0: Yeah.
1: Ouch.
0: Follow him.
1: He's going to be up the road for 3 to 4 weeks and then hopes to be back at it by late August. Yeah, that's no fun at all.
0: Yeah, he had a big one.
1: How big was it?
0: Oh, he had to have surgery.
1: To break it up.
0: Yeah, to get it out of there.
1: Oh, man.
0: He was like, sorry, guys, I can't do it anymore.
1: Yeah, that's painful. There was a big auction at the former home of the late Colonel Sanders.
0: Really?
1: There was all kinds of memorabilia and stuff there, too. But his home was 500-square-foot home, which he named...
0: 5,000?
1: 5,000.
0: Okay.
1: Which he named Black... Blackwood Hall. There was his watches, there was a cash register, his cutlery set, and all kinds of other things that they auctioned off to a gas range from his former residence. So
0: that'd be cool. You have in your house, you see that stove right there?
1: Colonel Sanders.
0: Colonel Sanders owned that stove.
1: That would be cool. And a new research platform study finds that the top five most hated names in America are Karen, Chad, Donald, can't imagine why, Damien, and John.
0: What?
1: Karen, Chad, Donald, Damien, and John. Why is John on? There's so many Johns out there.
0: I don't, John's a good name. I don't know. Damien, yeah. Ooh, no,
1: Damien's
0: no.
1: Because of the Donald, because of Trump, Chad.
0: I'm sure.
1: And
0: oh, Chad,
1: Karen.
0: Chads are good guys.
1: Karen's gotten a bad rap lately.
0: Yeah, Karen works.
1: And I guess Kelly Ripa, she's taking a little leave from Live with Kelly and Mark. She had recessed gums in her oral surgery. Now she can't talk. It's really painful right now. So, yeah, not good.
0: All right.
1: Those are my headlines. You decide.
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5: A new warning to Iran. I'm Dave Anthony, Fox News.
6: President Trump tells Fox News about Iran, "We are going to beat the effing S out of them."
5: He said that in a phone call with Fox's Trey Yingston, Tel Aviv, reacting to the Iranian attack targeting American troops in Jordan.
6: He went on to say, "We'll be hitting them hard. They're going to get a beating." So clearly the United States is going to respond to what the president described as a surprise attack. He says U.S. forces had just minutes to shoot down these incoming Iranian ballistic missiles. The president says he has reviewed video of the shootdown and it was U.S. forces conducting this operation to defend that area.
5: Separately, the U.S. went on the attack with Saudi Arabia, hitting Iran-backed militia sites in Iraq. There are COVID questions at the Senate.
7: You did not tell the American people the full story.
5: Republican Senator Rand Paul a short time ago accusing Dr. Anthony Fauci. He said one thing in public, the other in private, citing Fauci diary entries as the ex-Biden and Trump COVID advisor faces questions on the pandemic and public response at a Senate hearing.
7: Presidents, governors, mayors, school boards, corporations, and Congress all bear responsibility for the decisions they made. The COVID lockdown, however, could never have been inflicted without you aiding and abetting the crime. Children lost years of education.
5: Now, just a few minutes ago, Dr. Fauci responded in his opening statement saying he would not answer any questions.
8: Given Senator Paul's obvious obsession with calling for my prosecution, his repeated slanderous comments about me, and recently his publicly releasing my unredacted personal diary aimed at embarrassing and intimidating me.
5: And Dr. Fauci just pleaded the fifth as he's refusing to answer questions as the hearing continues. America's listening to Fox News.
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5: There are Trump legal updates this morning. First, a Supreme Court ruling that the president considered appealing.
12: The Trump administration had until Monday night to petition the Supreme Court to rehear the birthright case, and a filing would have shown up on the next day's docket. The justices in a 6-3 decision struck down President Trump's order denying automatic citizenship to babies born in the U.S. whose parents are in the country illegally or temporarily. He posted on social media that he would be asking for a rehearing immediately. Last time a petition for a rehearing was granted was in 1965, with the court agreeing to clarify confusing instructions to lower courts in the case. The last petition resulting in an actual changed decision was in 1956, when the court reversed a ruling that U.S. citizens could be tried by military courts overseas during peacetime. Two women had killed their military husbands. Chris Foster, Fox News.
5: The other Trump case is personal. The president wants the Supreme Court to order an author who sued him and won in New York to pay him back.
13: President Trump's Justice Department attorneys say he has immunity from the defamation verdict because the defamatory comments he made about writer E. Jean Carroll were made in 2019 when he was president. They point to the 2024 Supreme Court ruling giving the president immunity for official acts. Trump was ordered to pay Carroll $83.3 million for defaming her while denying her claim that he sexually assaulted her in the mid-90s in a Manhattan store dressing room. It comes a month after the Supreme Court rejected the president's request that it hear his appeal of the $5 million verdict a federal jury awarded Carroll in a separate but related civil case in 2023. Carroll finally received that money 2 weeks ago. In New York, Tanya J. Powers, Fox News.
5: As oil prices surge up more than 6% with renewed U.S. and Iran attacks, Federal Reserve policymakers gather again this morning to assess the economy.
14: They may not all agree, and that's part of the intrigue. Widely expected that it's going to stay pat today. They're not going to raise or cut interest rates.
5: It's Fox Business Network, Cheryl Cassone on Wall Street. Stock futures are falling. I'm Dave Anthony, and this is Fox News.
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0: Mike Talent has teamed up with West Acres Mall to help increase donated blood supplies in our region. According to Mike Talent, the summer months can mean a slowdown in donations as people have busier schedules with travel and vacations. Starting today, people could sign up for the drive or just show up to get an appointment. People were already beginning to donate when cameras visited the drive located in the West Acres food court. Mike Talent says whether you're a first-time donor or someone who donates often, blood donation makes a difference and can even save a life. North Dakota State Troopers continue targeting distracted driving following several fatal crashes tied to cell phone use. Captain Brian Neewen says officers frequently inspect devices after major collisions to hold distracted drivers accountable.
16: We had three fatals that happened in 1 month here in my region here that all three individuals were on Snapchat at the time of the crash.
0: Neewen also addressed public video recording during traffic stops, saying troopers welcome cameras because squad cars already record every interaction. Elizabeth Smart coming to Fargo to share her message of perseverance, hope, and purpose. National advocate and author will headline the Women Connect celebration Tuesday, September 22nd at Shields Center with a shack on NDSU's campus. Smart was abducted when she was 14 from her Salt Lake City home. From the Flag Family Newsroom, I'm Jim Miller.
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22: 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What's on your mind, South Dakota? Hey, friends, it's Scott Hannon live from Sioux Falls. On the next What's on Your Mind, we'll talk with the Lieutenant Governor after the governor's runoff race. We'll talk with the folks from Sanford Children's Hospital continuing to do great things. Travel South Dakota. That's right. Great faces, great places, as they say. The mayor of Sioux Falls, Christine Erickson, will join us, and we'll tell you about a couple of businesses that are booming. And details on the Sanford International, a heck of a golf tournament. What's on your mind, live from Sioux Falls, South Dakota. I had a field day Thursday. See you at 11 Wednesday morning, right here on the Flag.
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0: Kevin and Alex need to know morning show on the flag. Happy hump day.
1: Well, it's the day Rand Paul quizzes Fauci, and they're at it right now, and Fauci is just pleading the fifth on everything.
0: What did I tell you?
1: It was going to be such a good day for me today. I was all excited, and he's, I plead the fifth.
0: What did I tell you?
1: It was going to be my Vikings game, Kev. I was so excited. I was going to skip the gym and you know, watch this whole thing, and now there's... I mean, Rand Paul's doing a great job, but man.
2: On advice of counsel, I've been told.
1: That little weasel. This is funny, though. This is from the Babylon Bee today. Fauci asked China to engineer a new virus that just kills Rand Paul. gotta love the Bee.
0: See, these people have the best attorneys. He's not going to, nothing will happen. He's going to plead the fifth, and there's nothing they can do about it. Unless they can get somebody else to corroborate.
1: I'm hoping testify against him. It'll be like A Few Good Men, you know?
0: Yeah.
1: When Tom Cruise goes in there, and then all of a sudden Jessup goes nuts. You can't handle the truth. And it just goes nuts here. That's what I'm hoping for, but I don't know if I'm going to get that.
0: You're not. but we are, what did he say today? 97 today?
1: Oh, yeah. Do you agree? Well, yeah, 97. 97. Lots of sunshine. We're at 75 already. But good news for tomorrow, that rain is coming in. About a half inch, maybe more, depending on where you're at. Maybe less, depending on where you're at. But he's given us a half inch average, which is better than nothing. 86 for the temp tomorrow, Friday dry and 86, Saturday 87, Sunday lots of wind and 95, so that's where we're sitting.
0: Buddy. Yeah. 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They keep the lights on, Cass County and beyond, CassCountyElectric.com. Congrats to David Heyerman. David was the right numbered caller earlier in the show, got himself qualified for the party. We're giving away a trip for two to go see The Herd play in Vegas against the Rebels, the running Rebels, I should say. UNLV NDSU, going to be October 10th. Got two VIPs for the game, got the airfare hotel. You're hooked up. Party September 14th at Kingpin's. Got to be in the party to get the win. So you got to qualify for the party.
1: Yep.
0: Kind of how it goes.
1: Yep.
0: Hallstrom will have another qualifier up after 9 o'clock coming up here. Jill Patry is here. Every other week we're either chatting with Jill or with Don Kinsler about our lawns and gardens. And this heat's a bugger, as my mother-in-law says. Jill, welcome back. How are you?
3: Good. How are you guys?
0: Good. You said you're out at the Regional Science Center. Is that the one that's out in Minnesota? The one that's, what is it, east of Glendon?
3: Yep. The one that's connected right to Buffalo River State Park.
0: Mm. Yeah, the old Ponderosa Golf Course out there. We missed that course. So, what's going on with that? I noticed your deal about we're starting almost into the canning deal, and I told you I didn't tell you, AT, the in-laws, we did 17 jars of pickles last week.
1: Oh, good for you. Yeah. Wow.
0: The mother-in-law got a connection through the Amish community to get the pickles, and they went to town. We got 17 jars done last weekend.
1: But I got five cucumbers last weekend, so I was pretty happy with that.
0: Yeah. So mm-hmm. We're getting ready to start canning. What's on your radar now, Jill?
3: Yeah, definitely had a few questions about tomatoes not ripening yet. Generally, we think, you know, hot weather, tomatoes love it to grow. But at certain temperatures, the tomatoes won't turn red. They will kind of just sit there and wait. So I've had a few questions about that, but hopefully, you know, these coming weeks, you know, coming days, actually, where we're going to get back down into the 80s, we'll see more ripening tomatoes. So that will be helpful for canning.
1: Now, can you put them, I've heard that putting them in a paper bag helps ripen them. Mm-hmm. Is that true or no?
3: Yep. No, yeah, you can put them in a paper bag. You want to poke a few holes in the bag, the small holes. And yes, as they're together in there, they release it's called ethylene gas, and that's what makes the fruit ripen.
1: Huh. Okay. Now, I've got when I put my fruit on the counter, like of tomatoes and the cucumbers and stuff, then I notice I get these little fruit flies or some kind of little bugs in my kitchen. So I've just had it with that.
0: Hitchhikers.
3: Yeah. Yeah. Well, fruit flies are the ones you see in the kitchen that you're describing.
1: Yeah.
3: And they'll come in on plates or they'll just be on other things, but they like that moisture. Often they're drawn to kind of ripening fruit. And then people, too, will get fungus gnats, and those look really similar. And those will you'll find in your houseplants if you have wet soil, too. So you can use you can use like little apple. There's like little traps you can buy at the store, or you can use apple juice sometimes and like put a saran wrap over the top and poke little holes. You can trap them.
1: Now, I've heard like dish soap. You mix dish soap and a little vinegar and you just kind of set that out and it attracts them. Does that work? Do you know?
3: Yeah. Yep. Vinegar is kind of that smell of ripening fruit or like overripened fruit they're attracted to.
1: Okay. Yeah. I'm just sick of these things flying around my kitchen.
0: Oh, I
1: so
0: know.
1: It's like I just put put my tomatoes in the fridge. Then it's like, fine. You're not sitting out anymore.
0: You can, if you rinse them off real good, obviously, when you pick them, too, don't just pick them and take them right in the house, right? You want to clean them off a little bit. You got to look, because they'll ride in on that fruit or whatever.
3: Yeah, they can. Yeah, so washing, if you're having a big problem with it, would be a good idea.
1: Yeah, I do that, too.
0: And any tips on canning as we get ready to, when the weather does cool down?

0: and food preservation website too. The reason why you want tested ones is these have been researched and the recipe has been, you know, used several times to make sure that all of the ingredients are at the right measurements, so you won't have any chance of foodborne illnesses. And then make sure you have all your supplies that you need, and then you're on your way.
1: There you go. You know what? One thing we found out, the use canning jars. Use heavy ball mason canning jars. Like, don't use an old mayonnaise jar, because the old mayonnaise jars, right, like they'll implode.
2: Oh, wow.
1: Yeah, a couple of times. Yeah, yes. They're not built the same way.
0: No, yeah, you got to make sure you're using canning supplies that are meant for canning, because you're right. The old, you know, pickle jar or something you got, or you got like jam in from the store, those are often not heat treated jars. Like, they can't go through the water bath process.
1: Yeah.
0: They'll explode.
1: So yeah, we found that out. My mother-in-law wanted to save some money some years ago. They found out, sure, that didn't work so well. So yeah, no, don't use old mayo jars or whatever. All right, Jill, we got to leave it there. Have a good couple weeks. Yep. We'll chat in a couple.
0: All right, sounds good.
2: Thanks, Jill.
1: Day. You bet. You too. And if you ever want to get a hold of Jill, you can just call her at the University of Minnesota Extension. She is the Clay County Horticulture Educator and available anytime directly at 218-299-7338. 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And always there for you. 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

0: right, Need to Know Morning Show on the flag, 8:24. Kevin and Alex, we got a we have an emergency on our hands, and you know when the Red Cross is using that verbiage like that, it really is a serious issue, and that's our blood supply. It is critically low. In some cases, and we had Jennifer Campbell on yesterday. Hey, Jen, welcome back. And she wanted, I said we should just jump on this morning and talk about this drive you've got going on. Did I hear right that in some places we have basically a one-day supply?
1: Yeah, it's

0: I was just reading through that from Red Cross as well, and it's less than 1 day supply for some of their hospitals. When you think about that, you have a scheduled, surgery or anything going on, and doctors have to sit down and say, who gets their surgery today? And that's just not something that should happen in today's society, knowing that most people qualify to donate blood. They're healthy enough to go in and donate blood for people that aren't healthy. And so it's just a frustrating situation. I know that some of the media is saying that people are just not showing up at blood drives. They're not showing up for their appointments. They're just not showing up as first-time donors. And so we just want to encourage people. We've got a fun event going on at the West Acres Mall this week, and it is called Save Our Summer Event. And it truly is on the books because we need more units for our summer. And we knew that going in that we were not going to have enough school blood drives. And, we don't have colleges in session in the summer. So we always have to put on some kind of event to try to get people to come out. And so we've done this, and the timing of it couldn't be better just because of all the things that are coming out in the news about the shortages. So we're just begging people to roll up their sleeve for the first time. If you haven't, come on out. It's such a simple process, and it's so easy to do. And you save three lives just today walking through the door. And it's amazing.
1: Where are you located, Jen, at the mall? Where's your...
0: It's right in the food court, right when you walk in the main entrance of the mall. So it's super easy to find. They've always let us set up right in there. And it's running from 11:30 to 6 this evening, and then tomorrow at the same time. So if people can stop out there, or if they go online, just go to vitalant.org and put the zip code in, and it'll pop up as Save Our Summer Blood Drive, and you can put in the appointment time that works best.
1: Well, and you can get registered for a car too, is that right? Or
0: yes. Okay. Yes, we have a drawing for a car that we're doing, and that ends, I believe it's the first week in August that it's over with. So people have their final chance to get in on that, and we all know how gambling works. You can't win if you don't play.
1: That's right.
2: Yeah, there you go.
0: Let's get in there. Let's take the chance.
1: Right?
2: And the thing that always rung with me, and I'm ineligible. I have an enzyme or something that makes me, I've retried and retried again. But what always rung with me is hearing stories about, surgeries that have, parents of children that were in car accidents or things. And, they didn't, and you're talking about doctors having to decide who gets their surgery or not. And, it's always, to me, it's like, man, and it's such an easy process. It's just not that hard to do. And until you're in it, until you're dealing with that, then doesn't really hit you as much. But that's always how it hit me. Like, man, if that ever happens, to think that we wouldn't have that is just, it's unthinkable.
1: Well, and it doesn't take that long to donate either. How long does it take, if someone wants to show up?
0: I mean, from the time you walk in the door to the time you leave, it's probably an hour at the most. And it's, you walk in, you do a health questionnaire with one of the technicians. They ask you some questions to make sure you're healthy and well. The FDA gives us a guideline of what we have to ask. And then the blood draw itself takes 7 to 10 minutes. And then after that, you have some Gigi's cupcakes or some snacks that we have available that are all free to whoever comes out to donate. And then you're on your way out the door. It's super simple. And
2: if you're already registered with Vitalant, that process goes a lot faster.
0: Yes, absolutely. Absolutely. If you're a regular donor, it'll go even quicker. So one example I wanted to share with you, I have a family member that's actually in surgery as we're speaking, having open heart surgery.
2: Oh, boy.
0: And I hope that wasn't a decision and a discussion that these doctors had to make. Because this person is such a good person, and they donate on a regular basis. This person is up to 95 times that they've walked through our door to donate.
1: Wow.
0: We were going to give him an award this next time he came in for 95 donations. And to think that he's now in need, and it may not be there, it just doesn't feel
1: it's
0: right.
1: It's not right.
0: Yes. So we've all got to do our part. We've all got to do our part, because these situations are happening every day. It was a scheduled surgery today. And I don't know what conversations have had to happen.
1: Right.
2: Well, prayers for your family member. What going at 11:30? Right, starting at 11:30.
0: Yeah. Yes, 11:30 to 6 at the mall.
1: In the food
0: Come on
1: court.
0: Out, free T-shirts, all kinds of fun, free stuff. And if you can't make that, we've always got our blood center down on South University and 32nd Avenue that you can come to as well.
1: And bring a friend along with you too.
0: Yeah, it's more fun with a friend.
1: Exactly.
0: Let's challenge a friend to get out there, yep. for sure.
2: Well, you're doing God's work. There. Yeah, I'm doing God's work, my friend. And say hi to Tom and keep it up. Praying for you guys. You bet.
0: Oh, appreciate you so much. Thank you.
2: All right, Jen.
1: Yep, talk later.
2: Jennifer Campbell, the Vitalant.org. Man, the need is unbelievable right now. All right.
3: I'm Taylor Riggs, and this is the Fox Business Report.
4: Apple briefly topped a $5 trillion market value yesterday. It reports earnings tomorrow. Meta Platforms and Microsoft report after the Wall Street close today. South Korea's chip giant SK Hynix reported a record profit for the recent quarter, though the stock is slumping. Investors wanted an even stronger profit. The stock closed down nearly 10% in Seoul. Josh Kilbert, an analyst at trading platform eToro, says the results from SK Hynix are a lesson in just how high the bar sits for anything tied to artificial intelligence. Procter & Gamble shares are down 3%. The maker of Pampers, Love's, Gillette, Olay Skincare, and many other brands reported better-than-expected earnings, though business was down from a year ago. That's your Fox Business Report. I'm Jenny Cosola. 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
8: Well, measles cases at a 35-year high, and doctors at Sanford Health urging parents to get their kids vaccinated as school's soon to start. Doctors at Sanford say measles is one of the most contagious infectious diseases. Children need two doses of the MMR vaccine, the first shot recommended at 12 months old, the second at 4 years old. As airport leaders consider expanding tax support countywide, they emphasize that Hector International serves much more than just commercial airline passengers. Airport Executive Director Sean Dobberstein says rural Cass County residents benefit daily from the facility's broader aviation operations.
9: Everybody throughout Cass County and the entire state of North Dakota receive benefits from the cargo operation, whether that's directly or indirectly.
8: Moorhead has a third candidate for mayor. Greg Woot Whaley has filed the necessary paperwork to run for office. He joins Delray Williams and Lisa Borgen in seeking the position, which is currently held by Shelley Carlson. She decided against seeking re-election to run for the Minnesota House of Representatives in District 4A. Williams, a former mayor of Moorhead. Arlen Swenson has also entered the race for city council in Ward 3 against council member Deb White and Yvette Ellis. Ryan Schatz has filed to run for the council seat in Ward 2. It's held by council member Heather Nessemeyer. Chris Snyder is also seeking that seat. From the Flag Family Newsroom, I'm Jim Miller.
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14: What's on your mind, South Dakota? Hey, friends, it's Scott Hannon live from Sioux Falls. On the next What's on Your Mind, we'll talk with the Lieutenant Governor after the governor's runoff race. We'll talk with the folks from Sanford Children's Hospital continuing to do great things. Travel South Dakota. That's right. Great faces, great places, as they say. The mayor of Sioux Falls, Christine Erickson, will join us, and we'll tell you about a couple of businesses that are booming. And details on the Sanford International, a heck of a golf tournament. What's on Your Mind, live from Sioux Falls, South Dakota, ahead of Field Day Thursday. 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
15: Half a league, half a league, half a league onward, all in the Valley of Death rode the 600. Forward the Light Brigade, charge for the guns, he said. Into the Valley of Death rode the 600.
2: We play that in honor of the Festival of Wieners this weekend. The Charge of the Light Brigade shall be happening on Saturday. It's the, it's a need-to-know morning show, by the way, Kevin and Alex. And in Looney, at Looney Days in Vergas, Minnesota this weekend, years ago, a guy named Digger Anderson decided, and he loves the dachshund, you know, the dachshunds, the wiener dogs, and wanted to have races. And now, as you found out over the last few years, it's grown into quite the event. AT, you still got to make it down for the races.
1: It would be fun.
2: And Digger joins us now. Mr. Anderson, welcome back. How are you?
16: I'm doing great. Thanks for having us on this morning.
2: Yes, sir. Well, it's not the Nationals like it was last year, right?
16: Well, it was 2 years ago was the Nationals.
2: 2 years ago, yeah, 2 years ago.
16: But this is pretty exciting, and the name says it all. It's the Festival of Wieners at Looney Days 2026.
1: Digger, do you have a wiener or two in the race?
16: I used to have three wieners, but I don't have any anymore. They've all passed away.
1: Okay.
16: So, but you know what? I get my wiener fixed every year about this time of year when I have all... We're going to have over 100 wiener dogs at this race this weekend, and I just...
1: Are they all from the area?
2: So awesome.
1: Where are they all from?
2: All over.
16: Well, we've got Florida, we've got Texas, we've got Nevada, we've got Montana, North Dakota, Minnesota, Iowa, Wisconsin. We'll probably have 10 states represented this year.
1: Do you do prizes? Yes, do you do prizes for the one that came the farthest?
16: No, we don't have any prize for the one that comes the farthest because we never know until the last minute.
1: Okay.
16: You know, a lot of people come up here on vacation, come up to the Otter Tail Lakes area, and they hear on stations, you know, they'll hear this morning on your station that we've got these wiener races, and they're sitting there in their cabin right now looking over the lake, having their wiener dog on their lap, and they say, you know, I think we're going to run into Vergas and race our wiener dog. So we never know until the last minute where they're all going to come from. We'll probably have 40 dogs that will register on Saturday morning.
2: There are clearly dogs that do this, that have done this a lot, or don't do this at other places. And there's also, it would seem like there's some that come in that have never done it. And you can tell the ones that are experienced with it. Is all levels of experience in the race world with this? Am I wrong?
16: You're absolutely right, Kevin. You know, I've got some folks that are regulars at our race. And they spend their winter months down in Florida or Texas. They've got regular wiener dog racing circuit down there, where they'll have like half of those races a winter. But the funny part about it is it doesn't seem to matter how experienced your wiener is when it comes to racing, because I holler ready, set, go, and sometimes they race down the track, and sometimes they go right to the sideline where all the kids are sitting up, you know, right on the sideline. And they'll hand out sloppy wet kisses, or they'll roll over on their back and wait for a belly rub. And you know, I holler ready, set, go, and that four owner sitting on the other end of the track, I holler at that dog's name. They have absolutely no interest on racing. Their interest is getting attention from the kids.
1: Well, are you allowed to motivate them with treats from the other side, by the finish lines? Can you, entice them?
16: Yeah, it takes It takes two handlers. You got a handler at the starting line that's holding on to their wiener until I holler go. When I holler go, they let go of the wiener dog, and hopefully it races down the track to the other owner who's holding like a squeaky toy or a ball or a treat or something of that nature. We've got one wiener dog from Little Falls. She has separation anxiety. Her name is Stella. She has separation anxiety from her dog mom. So her dog mom will walk down to the other end and say, "Goodbye, Stella, I'm leaving now." When I go, they let loose of Stella. Stella, I mean, she is on a beeline to the track. And she was a two-time champion back in 2023 and 2024.
1: Well, it's too bad that she has that condition, but, I mean, if it causes her to win.
2: Yeah, whatever it takes, right?
16: Full speed, boy, let me tell you.
2: Oh, it's funny to see because you think you're watching, you know, they're all going to stay in their lane and they're all going to shoot down like it's an organized deal. And you'll see them, they all of a sudden, some will take off and go where they have to go and the other ones are running the sides or they're looking back at their other owner, the owner that's letting them go, going, "What do you want me to do? I'm not going anywhere." That's what's so fun about it because it's a race and then some.
16: And, you know, for the listeners out there, if you've been to wiener dog races before, this wiener dog race here is absolutely the crown jewel of wiener dog races. I mean, it's extremely well organized. We bring in bleachers from Big Lake, Minnesota that are 45 foot long, 12 rows high. We have bleacher seating for almost 2,000 people.
1: Oh, wow.
2: We've got an
16: area around the track that's reserved strictly for kids to sit on right up close to the fence that encloses the track. Kids can sit right up front where they don't have to have any adults standing in front of them. So it's a great, great, great family event. And we've got breakfast sandwiches. We've got coffee. We've got group distilleries serving up Bloody Marys there.
1: There you go.
16: We've got breeder booths for if you're interested in buying a wiener dog. I've got four reputable breeders that are going to be having their dog. If you've been to a wiener dog race before and you come to this one, this is what wiener dog racing is all about.
1: Okay, now do you have separate heats then? Do you? How many separate heats do you have before you do?
16: It depends on how many. It depends on how many dogs. Every dog is guaranteed two races.
1: Okay.
16: So we start out with a series of heats, and, you know, if we've got 110 dogs this year, which is what we're estimating, we'll have 11 heats with 10 dogs each.
1: Mm-hmm.
16: And the top three dogs in each heat will advance to the championship bracket. The seven that don't place first, second, or third will go into the consolation bracket. Then the consolation bracket all race against each other with a chance to earn their way back to the championship bracket.
1: Okay.
16: Then we run the championship bracket until we get down to a final race of probably six or seven dogs. And the top three of those will crown our 2026 champion in that race.
2: And now you think it would take all day, but it really doesn't, because this is on Saturday again in Virgis, Minnesota, the village of Virgis. They should make you like the perennial grand marshal of Looney Days, dude, for what you've brought to town, because it's unbelievable. But they start at 7 a.m. with the practices, but the racing basically starts right at 9 o'clock. And they'll be done by, what, 10:30, 11 o'clock?
16: 10:30, we'll have it wrapped up, so you can enjoy all the rest of the Looney Days activities. And one nice thing this year, Kevin, I don't know if you're aware, but we've got golf cart shuttles that are going to be running around town. So, you know, you may have to park a ways away, but flag down one of the ladies that are driving the six-passenger golf carts, and they'll give you a ride right to the track.
1: Nice. Now, do the wiener dogs, are they allowed to wear costumes, too, for their race?
16: The owners won't let them wear costumes.
1: Oh, okay.
16: That distracts them and it slows them down.
1: Okay.
16: Yeah, we tried costumes one year, and
1: tutus are falling off, and it's a mess, I suppose.
16: Oh, it is. You know, some of the males see them females in their tutus, and they get distracted.
1: That's true. It's
16: a bad deal all around.
2: Well, it's going to be good weather for everything. They've got a Tom Petty tribute band going on Friday night, and then fireworks, and then Slam-a-Bama is going to be down there on Saturday. And we just love the small town festivals. But, man, you made this thing next level with this, the Festival of Wieners, the Wiener Dog Races. Digger Anderson, the main man that made all this happen. I will see you Friday. I'm going to come over and help if I can. I've offered some help to some other folks over there, but I'll come on. If you need me Friday, let me know.
16: Oh, Friday noon, we're setting up the track. So make it over there. That'd be great, Kevin.
2: Yeah,
16: good to see you.
2: That's what we're planning to do. We're going to, a couple of buddies, we're going to get some lunch and come and see you.
16: Great. Sounds good. Well, thanks all a lot right. for chatting wieners with
1: yeah.
16: me this morning.
1: Good to have you back, Digger.
16: Thank you. Bye-bye.
2: See you later. That guy is just full. He just loves it. Full. Always has a smile on his face. And then he had wiener dogs. That was his thing. And I didn't realize it's such a deal. Like he was talking about, people in Florida, they have like a circuit mm-hmm. and the whole thing. And the Nationals were 2 years ago. I just drove through there on that day. I didn't go to the races that year. And you couldn't even get through town. It was so
1: packed. I'm sure. Yeah.
2: It was unbelievable. So there you go. There's your invite. Before we get to the break and get ready to get on out of here, Dino had to bug out. So we will cover that. But I just want to check text, make sure we're all caught up here. Kev, Alex, remember this genius idea? During COVID, the greatest scientific minds came up with this. The sheep followed. That was those individual tents at school. Remember?
1: Oh, with the band kids or the whatever kids. Would play yeah. their flutes or whatever.
2: Yeah. All in their own little tent.
1: Yeah.
2: Yeah, that was beauty.
1: That's if they were allowed to go to school.
2: Let's see here. Is that gum surgery that makes it painful to talk? Elective is an appropriate gift for Mother's Day next year.
1: Kelly Ripa's surgery, yes. She had a gum graft, is what it was. And the surgeon, they recommend that she don't talk for a while in order for the surgery to heal properly. So that's the deal with that. So she's having a hard time not talking, I guess, according to her husband. But yeah, so that's the deal with the gum graft.
2: Hey guys, Fauci just pled the fifth. Mm-hmm. I did not think that was allowed if you have already been pardoned. Nothing to see here, right?
1: Yeah, I don't. It must be allowed or he wouldn't have done it. I just see that Rand Paul kicked Fauci's lawyer out of there too because he was answering all the questions or whatnot. And Fauci kicked, or Rand Paul kicked him out, said this isn't about you and got him out of there.
2: Well, and another text. Hey, guys, someone on Jay Thomas, confirmed through Google he couldn't plead the fifth on federal charges yeah. due to his pardon. I wonder what happened there.
1: Don't always believe Google, you know.
2: I don't know. Well, I'm going to do more on this when we get out of here and dig a little bit. But these Democrats are reprehensible. They don't want to know why Dr. Mengele, yeah. financed the China virus and caused millions to die and suffer
1: evil
2: health
1: doctor.
2: Effects. Why wouldn't you want to, I mean, no matter what side of the aisle you're on, I mean...
1: Yeah, why wouldn't you want answers? Your lives were affected by this, too.
2: Yeah.
1: Yeah.
2: Let's see, Kev, how can I get the names of the breeders at the wiener dog races I cannot attend? I can give you Digger's email. 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He'll let you know who they are and what's going on there. And it's going to be a lot of fun. The other thing, boy, it's unbelievable. We got festivals and all sorts of things going on all over the place. And then WeFest is upon us next week already.
1: Then it's the end.
2: Then we're kind of winding on down.
1: The end.
2: Yeah, all right. We got to get a quick break in here, and we will wrap it up coming up on the flag. Stand by.
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2: Thank you, John. 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Oh, need to know morning show on The Flag. We are Fauci.
1: Yeah.
2: Dino's not here to wrap up, but a couple things on Fauci came in on the text, and again, more on this the pleading the fifth thing. I've got just a couple of clips came out of this already. Here's Rand Paul. These are real short.
1: Okay, good.
2: Just gonna fire through them here. Here's Rand Paul.
23: You were not a detached observer. You had an institutional interest in the public believing that federally funded research had nothing to do with the pandemic. It was a conflict of interest from the very beginning.
2: Senator Gary Peters.
24: This hearing appears to be a culmination of months of biased and selected efforts by the majority under the guise of a committee investigation.
2: Democrat.
24: To basically legitimize a predetermined conclusion that was reached years ago.
2: Ah, says the Democrat.
23: It is secrecy that destroys trust. It is arrogance that destroys trust. It is censorship that destroys trust. And it is the refusal to admit error that destroys trust.
2: Now the good doctor.
25: Under the advice of my attorney, I will invoke my right under the Fifth Amendment of the Constitution to refrain from answering your questions.
2: Uh-huh, and again.
25: Any reasonable person who has followed his unhinged obsession with me,
1: oh, brother,
25: would readily come to the same conclusion.
2: Apparently Rand Paul has an obsession with him, personally. But again,
25: under the advice of my attorneys, I will invoke my right under the Fifth Amendment of the Constitution.
2: There you go. So that's what he's going to do, and that's what he's going to keep doing.
1: Unless Rand Paul can rattle him. Maybe. Maybe that's, there's a chance.
2: See, and I love Rand Paul, but I almost want the best, almost John Kennedy. You know, it's like I want the best attorney. I want the best attorney to question this guy. To how maybe they can get him to say something, to pull him back into what the evidence they have to have him. I don't know. I love the law, the strategies of it. But I knew he would little slithering.
1: He's a slime ball. Yeah, no doubt about it.
2: Unreal. Well, it's going on right now. So there you go. Oh, another thing on the, digsisme@gmail.com. D-I-G-S is me. Digs is me. That's Digger Anderson's email. Digsisme@gmail.com. He will get you the, if you can't make Looney Days in Vergas, the names. You got a couple of requests for the names of the breeders that for the wiener dogs, for the dachshunds. The dachshund breed.
1: The dachshunds, yes.
2: Yeah, the wiener dogs. Funner to say wiener dogs.
1: It is.
2: It's a lot of fun this weekend. The weather's going to be great if you're in Lakes Country. Come on over. They have a great street fair, lots of good food, a couple of good bands Friday, Saturday night. Always a good time in Vergas. All right, we got to rock and roll. And Steve Hallstrom has another chance to qualify for the Gridiron Giveaway coming up. I know that for sure.
1: He does. And we'll be back in tomorrow. And Hallstrom's up next. We'll see you then.
2: Yeah, have a great day. Stay cool. And get the filters cleaned on the air conditioners. You know the deal.
1: Yeah.
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10: This is a Fox News alert. Dr. Fauci refuses to talk. I'm Dave Anthony.
25: On the advice of counsel, I respectfully decline to answer, based upon my rights under the Fifth Amendment of the Constitution.
10: And Dr. Anthony Fauci has said that over and over this morning at a hearing into COVID and the pandemic response, refusing to answer questions, saying the committee chair, Republican Senator Rand Paul, is out to get him.
25: Get me to say something, anything, that could vindicate his repeated public pledges that I end up, in his words, quote, behind bars.
10: This is after Senator Paul opened the hearing, accusing Fauci of doing
25: one thing in public and another in private,
10: citing the doctor's private diaries, entries about the virus origins and the response to the pandemic, blaming Fauci's role as a COVID presidential advisor for what happened.
25: Workers were ordered to accept a medical procedure or lose their jobs. Worship assembly, employment, education, and travel were restricted in the name of science.
10: Senator Paul also told Fauci he could be in trouble.
25: It's against the law to obstruct an investigation of Congress. There will be repercussions.
10: And the senator got angry when one of the doctor's lawyers tried to speak over and over.
25: I said, sit quietly, you are not recognized. Another word and you're gone.
10: And he spoke again, so Paul had security remove him as Dr. Fauci keeps taking the fifth as other senators keep trying to ask him questions. A new warning this morning to Iran.
11: President Trump telling Fox News, we are going to beat the effing S out of them, and that U.S. strikes will take place against Iran in response to the surprise attack overnight against U.S. forces in Jordan.
10: That Fox's Trey Yingst in Tel Aviv talked to President Trump after the Iran attack that was thwarted when the missiles were shot down. Separately, U.S. and Saudi fighter jets went on the attack in Iraq, hitting Iran-backed militia sites with airstrikes in that country. And as the fighting resumes, oil prices surge. They're up almost 7% this morning. 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
10: Again, our top Fox News story, Dr. Anthony Fauci refusing to answer questions at a Senate hearing over COVID and the pandemic response when he was a presidential advisor, as Republicans were focusing on Fauci's private diary entries about COVID, accusing him of saying different things publicly. Now to Wall Street, where there is a big sell-off for the Dow, down 628 points, wiping out all of yesterday's gains and then some. The NASDAQ is down 114, the S&P 500 losing 27 points. A White House staffer's been fired for insider trading.
27: Gabriel Perez, who had been on leave without pay for using advanced knowledge of the president's speeches to make money on Kalshi, a prediction market, has lost his federal government job. News reports claimed Perez won more than $100,000 betting on what the president would say. The White House called the allegations unfortunate and a disgrace. Perez had reportedly worked for the president since his first term in the White House. When the bets were discovered, Kalshi said it flagged them and reported them to federal regulators. Grinnell Scott, Fox News.
10: We will hear from Federal Reserve Chair Kevin Warsh this afternoon on interest rates after a second day of a Fed meeting assessing the economy.
7: Many economists expect that the Fed will leave its benchmark funds rate unchanged at 3.5% to 3.75%. But it's not a sure thing. A renewed inflation scare has put a surprise increase in play. A pause in rates would mark 5 in a row following 3 consecutive rate cuts and 6 in total since September of 2024 when the Fed kicked off its current easing cycle with a jumbo half-point move. Hillary Barsky, Fox News.
10: As oil prices rise, now more than 7% this morning, gas is down a fraction, continuing a slight decline following oil's drop during a recent pause in fighting. AAA's national average for regular $4.09 per gallon. I'm Dave Anthony, and this is Fox News.
15: Sunny to partly cloudy for today. It's going to be hot and humid. We'll have highs in the mid to upper 90s with winds out of the south at about 5 to 15. Tonight we'll have partly cloudy skies dropping down to a low near 70 and a good chance for showers and thunderstorms rolling into the area on Thursday. Some much needed rain, especially for the southern valley with highs in the mid 80s. And then we start to warm things back up into the 90s as we head into the weekend. From the Flag Skywatch Weather Center, I'm Chief Meteorologist Dean Wysocki.
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19: I'm coming in.
1: Anthony Fauci goes to Capitol Hill and pleads the fifth. He is not answering any questions coming his way today. President Trump says he'll give the Iranians a chance to negotiate, but he is not messing around. The Iranians will get a beating, he says, after a surprise strike yesterday. Sophie Cunningham goes to Seattle and triggers the lefties. She is not backing down on her stance of keeping men off the women's court. And Canadians say we're not going to the U.S. as much as we used to, but those that do are not leaving their wallets at home. Good morning, my friend. Great to be with you here on the Steve Hallstrom Show on this Wednesday, July 29th, 2026, the last Wednesday of July. And all of a sudden, we're in August. Two more days, and then on Saturday, it'll be August 1st. I'm not ready for August. I like summer. Now, this summer has been something else, no doubt about it. We could use rain and probably drop those temps down a few degrees, but I love summer. Fall is nice, too. I get that. It's just I know what comes after winter or after fall, and that is winter. So hopefully you are doing well today on this last Wednesday of July. A lot of ground to cover today. We've not talked much about Sophie Cunningham, Caitlin Clark, and the WNBA, but seriously, this league could not try any harder to kill itself than what it is doing right now. It is a religious battle. It really is. And the WNBA, I guess, is where you have people that don't typically line up under the MAGA banner. Can we say it that way? And when someone who looks that way, feels that way, sounds that way, comes through their league, oh my word. The players and the fans and the media especially. Best thing I heard all day is something to do with that. And we'll play that for you today. Sophie Cunningham, I don't know that I would say that she is straight MAGA, but there's a lot of that in her. She is... Faith, family, freedom, I think you can say. And they hate her for it. It used to be Caitlin Clark was sort of the poster child for we hate you straight white girls. But
5: No longer. So we'll talk about that. Anthony Fauci took about 30 seconds this morning before he basically ended the hearing. And the hearing is continuing. But Fauci early on said, I plead the fifth. I'm not going to answer any of your questions. And it was funny because Laura Ingraham from Fox News Channel was in the Senate chambers sitting right behind Fauci. And the camera could not have hit her more perfectly on this one. Maybe it's a Fox News camera angle. She's right over Fauci's left shoulder and she's laughing and nodding like, yep, we knew it. That chicken is going to run and hide. So that's going on today. We'll give you more on that here. We'll play the first few minutes for this when Rand Paul was giving his opening comments, and then Fauci had his opportunity to say something. And then a moment of humor broke out there. So we've got that coming up for you here today. A lot of interesting things in the news cycle today. So a lot of headlines pass along for you. Daryl Richeson will be with us at 9:30. He is the North Dakota State Climatologist and Director of the North Dakota Ag Weather Network, the NDON Network. And over the weekend, there was a social media post about, oh, Bismarck, record high temp. We've never seen this before. And Daryl had a flat, simple response saying, yeah, just so you know, the thermometers are broken out there, which is funny. The temperatures are never affected to the low side. They always read high for some crazy reason. So Daryl's going to explain that. And I'm going to ask him to tell us what the real story is. What would you say is the real situation with our temps here this week? Gosh, a bunch of other things as well. The mayor of St. Paul, Minnesota is in hot water. This is weird. And she was supposed to be the sane one of that bunch down there. I guess not. So a lot of ground to cover here on the Steve Austin Show. All right, let's get to it here with the Morning Wire, semi-automatic storylines with a rapid-fire rundown of the world around us here on the final Wednesday of July 2026. I'll mention the record high temperature for today is 100 in Fargo. We might get close to that. Dean says upper 90s in Fargo. So we'll see. That 100 degree record set back in 1975. Average high for this day is 83. We will lose 2 minutes and 27 seconds of daylight today. Stock market, it's a bloodbath to start out today. Dow is down almost 700 points. And NASDAQ is down almost 200. S&P 500 down 35. It's nothing good this morning for stocks. WTI crude oil back up again after some surprise strikes by the Iranians yesterday on U.S. facilities. They were intercepted, thank goodness, but still. And President says we're going to hit Iran hard. So the traders are like, yeah, I guess we're going to move our prices back up. So we're about $85 a barrel now on WTI. Gold down $37 an ounce. Silver down 40 cents an ounce. Bitcoin up about $500 this morning. AAA says average regular unleaded gas price today is $4.09, and that's about where we were yesterday. North Dakota's $3.90, South Dakota $4.01, Minnesota $4.02. Diesel fuel nationwide average today $5.32. All right, what's going on in the news cycle today? Well, President Trump tells Fox News this morning the U.S. will be hitting them hard when asked about a response to new attacks by Iran targeting U.S. forces in the Mideast. This comes after Jordan's military says it intercepted a new barrage of Iranian missiles this morning after another surprise attack happened on American forces there yesterday. At least 20 people were killed in joint U.S.-Saudi strikes on Iranian-backed forces in Iraq. This is a part of a kind of a satellite paramilitary group that was going on there. So, doesn't look like any of this is settling down, does it? Senator Rand Paul convened a meeting today of the Senate Homeland Security Committee where Dr. Anthony Fauci, the former head of the nation's COVID-19 response, appeared by subpoena to face the committee as part of the panel's investigation of the origins of the coronavirus. Fauci has been in front of a Senate panel before,
0: But this is the first time since that diary came out where Fauci talked about his newfound stardom and the real things going on in his head, which differ quite a bit from what he was saying publicly. Fauci immediately took the Fifth Amendment, pleaded the Fifth Amendment, said he would not be answering any questions today. And we'll play a little bit of that for you coming up in a little bit. South Dakota Governor Larry Roden has been projected to defeat businessman Toby Doden in the South Dakota Republican primary election, according to the Associated Press. They've not declared this a done deal, but they're still saying projecting. But I think it's pretty much nailed down here. Roden will now take on Democrat Dan Ahlers, former state senator, in November in the general. He's expected to win fairly handily in that election. Roden and Toby Doden were forced into a runoff election after no candidate in the initial June primary got to a 35% threshold. McKenzie County Sheriff Matthew Johansson has issued a signed statement disputing allegations that he tried to enter a restricted U.S. Secret Service command post without authorization during President Trump's recent visit to Medora. The McKenzie County Farmer reports that Johansson clarified that after ensuring adequate patrol coverage in McKenzie County, he traveled to Medora at the invitation of the Billings County Sheriff's Office to check on 12 deployed local deputies. And during the course of this, Johansson was accused of trying to access a restricted area where Secret Service was there. He disputes that thoroughly. So, interesting story developing out of McKenzie County today. Good job, McKenzie County Farmer. City of Wahpeton is urging residents to take precautions after a pool of mosquitoes tested positive for West Nile virus yesterday. City officials say the mosquito most commonly responsible for this one is most active from dusk through the early morning hours. The city is doing ground spraying this week. And speaking of Larry Roden, the governor said yesterday that sustained triple-digit temps have caused significant cattle deaths in feedlots throughout the state. Heavy, market-ready fat cattle are especially vulnerable during prolonged heat events because of their high body mass and the internal heat generated from high-energy feed diets. The feedlot losses, paired with poor hay yields in western South Dakota, are raising major economic concerns for livestock producers there. Story of the day, Dr. Fauci goes to the Senate.
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19: What's on your mind, South Dakota? Hey, friends, it's Scott Hannon live from Sioux Falls. On the next What's on Your Mind, we'll talk with the Lieutenant Governor after the governor's runoff race. We'll talk with the folks from Sanford.

0: and removal. When it's got to go, call Rowan Joe. My friend John Minton is a 30-year combat vet. When he puts his name on something, he's putting his family's reputation on the line. So you know he's going to get the job done, and he's going to do it well. Whether it's residential, commercial, hoarding, they do some light demolition as well. Travel within 100 miles of the area. So if you got a problem, you got to get that mess out of there, wherever that is. Get a hold of John at Rowan Joe Junk All and Removal. 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Rowan Joe Junk Haul and Removal. When it's got to go, call Rowan Joe. All right, story of the day is what's happening on Capitol Hill this morning. I had a few things prepared, but Josh Hawley is absolutely lighting up Fauci, and Fauci's just staring down at his desk. He's not even looking up, and Hawley is just railing on him. And so we're going to play. I asked Addison to rewind the feed on this to where Hawley began here this morning. This is what this is sounding like in the Senate Homeland Security chambers right now.
1: Let's try something. What day of the week is it today?
2: On the advice of counsel, I respectfully decline to answer based upon my rights under the Fifth Amendment to the Constitution.
1: What color tie are you wearing?
2: On the advice of counsel, I respectfully decline to answer based upon my rights under the Fifth Amendment to the Constitution.
1: What color is the carpet in front of you?
2: On the advice of counsel, I respectfully decline to answer based upon my rights under the Fifth Amendment to the Constitution.
1: Let's just get one thing straight. You don't have any rights under the Fifth Amendment because you've been pardoned, as you very well know. As the Supreme Court has been clear for a century and more, Brown versus Walker, 1896, when he has been pardoned, he may not stand upon his privilege. You know that. Your lawyers sitting behind you now shifting nervously in their chairs, they know it. This isn't about the Constitution. This isn't about the law. This is about contempt. Contempt for this body and contempt for the American people. But I think I know why you're doing it. It's because you don't want to answer questions. It's because you did all kinds of terrible things. It's because during the pandemic, you got rich, didn't you? You got rich while people were dying, hundreds of thousands of Americans, over a million in the end, and you were getting rich. And not only were you doing that, you were using federal employees with taxpayer money to apply for and solicit cash prizes for you personally. Cash prizes totaling over $1 million. You did all of that during the pandemic, didn't you? That's a question.
2: On the advice of counsel, I respectfully decline to answer based upon my rights under the Fifth Amendment to the Constitution.
1: You remember Greg Folkers? Who was that?
2: On the advice of counsel, I respectfully decline to answer based upon my rights under the Fifth Amendment to the Constitution.
1: Your chief of staff is the answer. Do you remember Patricia Conrad? Who was that?
2: On the advice of counsel, I respectfully decline to answer based upon my rights under the Fifth Amendment to the Constitution.
1: She was your personal assistant. And what were these individuals doing in the depth of the pandemic in November of 2020 when millions of Americans were suffering from COVID? What were they doing? I tell you what they're doing. Folkers was on your behalf soliciting and gathering information for a cash award. Let's look at it. We've got his email right here, right over my shoulder. Folker says, I'm working on this nomination for the Dan David Award for Fauci. We need to beef up the COVID part. Do you have language in the can that you could share that delineates how we responded in new ways to COVID? He sends this to multiple federal employees. What was the Dan David Award? Do you remember, Doc?
2: On the advice of counsel, I respectfully decline to answer based upon my rights under the Fifth Amendment to the Constitution.
1: It was a $900,000 cash award. $900,000 cash award.
0: Oh, boy.
1: And he got it because he used federal employees to get it. And this wasn't the only award, was it, Dr. Fauci? In fact, you applied for and received at least 8 other federal cash prizes on federal time using federal employees and federal resources. Here they are over my shoulder. Besides the Dan David Award, you've got the Partnership for Public Service. You've got the Adelson Prize. You've got the Smithsonian Award. You've got the National Academy of Medicine's Award. You've got the CDC Foundation. In fact, you turn your staff into a full-time application machine. You actually wrote to people and said, do you think maybe I'd qualify And you got

0: cash for all of this. And it wasn't just one or two employees, was it? In fact, you used 8 separate federal employees on federal time using federal resources to solicit cash awards. Isn't that true?
1: On the advice of counsel, I respectfully decline to answer based upon my rights under the Fifth Amendment to the Constitution.
0: Here they are right over my shoulder. Here's all of them. The people that you use, federal employees, so that you could go and get cash money. And the most hilarious part is that you weren't content to even dragoon them into applying for all of these cash awards. You then had them go out to the ethics agencies and ethics watchdogs and demand that you be able to get the money. That's right. We've got it in your emails. Your staff and employees on federal time using federal resources being paid with federal dollars are soliciting cash for you. And then they're turning around and saying to the agency, we don't want just an answer. We want to get to yes, because Fauci wants the money. He wants it. We want to get to yes. And yes takes time. This is your chief of staff again, using federal email to pressure the agency's own ethics people so that you could get money, so that you could get rich. And it violated the law, didn't it, Dr. Fauci? Didn't it? It violated the law, didn't it?
2: Is that a question?
0: It is a question. You can answer. Go ahead.
1: On the advice of counsel, I respectfully decline to answer based upon my rights under the Fifth Amendment to the Constitution.
0: Federal law, as you very well know, prohibits the solicitation of cash awards or other personal benefits for federal employees. And it certainly prohibits using your own employees to do this. 5 CFR section 2635-205B. It says it right there in black and white. You cannot use federal resources, federal dollars, federal employees, federal offices, federal email, federal time to solicit cash awards. And you did all of it. And the worst part is thousands of people were dying while you were doing it. You were supposed to be the nation's doctor and you're playing one on TV. But this is what you were doing with your time. Isn't that true?
1: On the advice of counsel, I respectfully decline to answer based upon my rights under the Fifth Amendment to the Constitution.
0: Yeah, I can see why. I can certainly see why. You know, what I can't quite figure out is that why you were so obsessed with it, because you're already rich. I mean, and your scheme worked here. I mean, your net worth now is north of $12 million. You got over $1 million in cash awards during COVID, during a 12-month, 24-month span during COVID. $1 million you knocked down in cash money using federal resources. Now you're worth more than $12 million.
3: All right, let's move out of this one. We got a break that we've got to hit here in a moment. Look, there are certainly bigger issues in my mind that Fauci needs to be held accountable for, or that questions need to be asked about, than this one. But no doubt this is a no bueno experience for Fauci today. When we come back, Daryl Richeson will be with us, director, North Dakota Ag Weather Network. What about these high temps we're seeing?
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7: Valley City police say a real estate scam has surfaced in the community in a recent incident. A scammer advertised properties in North Dakota, including Valley City, as being available to rent or purchase. Interested individuals were then directed to complete an application and pay a monetary deposit. The purpose of the scam is to steal both your money and personal information. The scammers advertise on TikTok and other social media platforms. Police say if you've fallen for the scam, call your bank and then report it to police. Live surveillance cameras in Fargo's Flock Safety Network have the ability to lock onto and follow a person walking down the street using AI. According to our partners at Valley News Live, Fargo Police Captain Matt Christensen confirmed the feature exists in the department's five pan, tilt, zoom, or PTZ cameras.
8: So if you have the setting for pedestrians and a pedestrian starts walking by that camera, the camera will lock onto that pedestrian for a certain period of time, and then it'll go back to that home position.
7: Christensen said Fargo has chosen not to activate that feature. They're manually monitored in the department's real-time crime center. Discussions are preliminary as airport leaders weigh community feedback. Spirit Halloween opening its Fargo store earlier than ever this year. The seasonal retailer opening at 1 o'clock August 1st at 4340 13th Avenue Southwest, the former Party City in Fargo. From the Flag Family Newsroom, I'm Jim Miller.
9: Sunny to partly cloudy for today. It's going to be hot and humid. We'll have highs in the mid to upper 90s with winds out of the south at about 5 to 15. Tonight we'll have partly cloudy skies dropping down to a low near 70 and a good chance for showers and thunderstorms rolling into the area on Thursday. Some much needed rain, especially for the southern valley with highs in the mid 80s. And then we start to warm things back up into the 90s as we head into the weekend. From the Flag Skywatch Weather Center, I'm Chief Meteorologist Dean Wysocki.

0: All right, we'll keep tabs on the Fauci hearing. It's good sound if nothing else.
1: Wow.
0: There is no shortage of high emotion in the Homeland Senate or Senate Homeland Security chambers today, and rightfully so. Rightfully so. So we'll keep following that here for you today. As you know, we've had some significant high temps over the last, well, pretty much the whole month of July has been a really warm month. And I'm always interested at times like this about accurate information. I do care about finding out, okay, how hot has it been historically? Are these record high temps? Do we see an increase in temperatures on a regular basis where we can say without question, yes, we are hotter now than we were 10 years ago, 20 years, 30 years ago. I like those data points because two things can be true at the same time. We can have record high temps. It can be a warmer temperature pattern over a month or a year or 10 years or whatever the time period you want to look at. But that does not necessarily mean that we can pin the whole thing to man-made activity, fossil fuels, and so forth. You can have high temps and have it not be because Steve's driving around in his SUV. So I like data. I like information. I like real honest numbers, facts, and figures. And a guy that I love to call, in addition to our very own chief meteorologist, Dean Wysocki, is Daryl Richeson, North Dakota State climatologist and director of the North Dakota Ag Weather Network. He got into a bit of an exchange. It wasn't contentious at all, but he added some perspective that was noteworthy to a social media conversation. And I said, you know what? I want Daryl to talk more about this because it's very interesting. Mr. Richeson, how are you? Thank you for taking the time today.
2: Oh, I'm doing very well. It's always good to be on your show.
0: Well, thanks for doing it. I'll kind of try to set the scene here best I can. There was someone who made a social media post saying, I think it was Sunday, that the temperature reached 106 in Bismarck. And I don't know that they were trying to convince anybody of anything ideological either. I think they were just in this post saying, hey, wow, 106 in Bismarck, that's crazy. And you added some detail to that. Would you walk us through what you said and why?
2: Oh, I just said you have to remember, you know, the airport temperature is surrounded by pavement. There's rocks underneath the temperature sensor so that they, you know, don't have to trim it so much. So it's really kind of a temperature that's biased high. So in turn, you know, you have to kind of take that temperature with a grain of salt. You know, as the old joke goes, and I did not use this on my social media post, but no one lives at the airport. And it was that temp, and I think actually it was 107, Steve, not 106, but not that it matters. But my memory could be bad as well. But anyway, it was the warmest temperature I could find in the state. And Endon has sensors in parts of the state that theoretically should have been warmer. And so I just wanted to post that, you know, yeah, it's 100 and, you know, that temperature. And it broke the old record, I think it was back in 1929 in Bismarck by 1 degree. And really my point was, trust me, in 1929, there wasn't a big airport full of pavement. The sensor was better placed. It was hotter in 1929 than it was that day. But it's just a reminder that, you know, a lot of our temperature sensors that are used are not necessarily in good placement for climate. You know, those airports, same thing in Hector. You know, when it was reading high for a couple of years and it was pretty much proven it was just a bad sensor there for a while, is the airport sensors are there for aviation safety, and they do an incredibly good job for aviation safety. They're not good climate sites.
0: Makes sense. So, Daryl, of course, those of us who do what I do for a living, and we're in here doing radio shows and trying to find conspiracy theories wherever we can find them. It's interesting to me, and I'm not saying that every you know, National Weather Service meteorologist or every weather person out there is a part of some cabal to you know, rid us of fossil fuels or whatever. But it is interesting to me that when these temperature records are set and we find out information about the thermometers and the sensors and so forth, these temperatures are never skewed low for any reason. They're always high for some reason. Is there a scientific reason, do you think, for this? Or what could be a logical explanation for this other than people want to look the other way and make the temperatures seem hotter than they really are?
2: Well, there's not, you know, the reality is there's not a lot of temperature sensors out there. Most of our temperature sensors through the years have been moved to urban areas, especially at airports, because, again, aviation safety, we need that data at the airports. So as we have all of our, say, rural sites being ended, mainly because all of our rural historical records have been kept by cooperative observers. They kept the temperature high and low in precip, some of them for 40 straight years, every day. These people are unknown heroes to have all have done that through all of those years. Those people retired being a co-op observer. I'm the co-op observer for Fargo. It's not a fun job to do, and you don't get paid for it. Mm. And so in turn, all the temperature sensors tend to get in urban areas. And of course, those are going to be biased high because of concrete, homes, everything. Urbanization warms the temperature. So I'm never one that we're, that there's people that are out there, you know, saying these conspiracy theory things. It's just the bias, and it just needs to be corrected. And I like to remind people that the sensors are moving in. To me, again, I'm biased now for what I'm about to say. Is that's why it's great to have End On. Our stations yep. are rural. They give a much better reading of what's actually happening in different areas. I'm the co-op observer in Fargo. I have a temperature sensor, and I report every day to the National Centers of Environmental Information, really the National Weather Service, my temperature in my backyard, because it's grass, it's green, trees. I'm almost always cooler than the airport, and I'm also almost always cooler than the Endon sensor here at NDSU because I'm in a just a little bit cooler environment. You know, so again, it's a reminder. I like to remind people that there's these biases and things, and to make the joke that not everything you read on the internet is true.
0: Yeah, well, and it used to be that temperature was not controversial. It wasn't political. It wasn't ideological in any way. It was just, okay, it's hot. And now, of course, it's turned into so much more than that. So my question in this, is it irresponsible for airport sensors to be used for any kind of temperature records?
2: I would argue that they probably should not be, but where do you, you know, maintain the long temperature record? It's always a struggle. I've been struggling as a state climatologist. I would like, you know, the Fargo records go back to 1881, but it's moved from site to site to site to site. And it's been at the airport now since the early 1940s. So it's been there a good 80 years now. But our record before that was actually in Moorhead in different spots. And truth be told, Steve, it was kept on top of a roof for 20 years. Mm. You know, and so you can't do apples to apples with that because it's just has been moved around. I would like to make the Endon station in Fargo the official record now for Fargo moving forward because it's back on top of some grass. It's in a much better sighting rather than the airport is not a good place to maintain our historical record. But there's been difficulties with that. It's just the airports sometimes are the easiest. And I'm fine with that. Just people have to remember that we're no longer doing apples to apples. This just to go to show you, for instance, this July of 2026, no, we're nowhere near as hot as it was in July of 1936. But this will be a top five or a top 10, depending on your location, warmest July on record. This has been a very warm July. It's just, you know, it's been a hot summer.
0: Yeah.
2: We get last two summers have been cool. I just always, me personally, I just look at it as, well, it's the weather. This year was hot. Last year was cool. I don't find this July unusual from a historical perspective. Yet, having said that, yeah, it is one of the hottest Julys. And a lot of the young people out there, be the warmest July they've ever experienced. It's even been warmer than the 2021 July, which was pretty hot.
0: Yeah, and many young people, of course, are being told that fossil fuels are killing you, and they're field of experience is so limited that they say, oh, yeah, I've never seen a summer like this. Well, no, you probably haven't if you started paying attention when you were, you know, 19 years old and now you're 23. And here it's warm and you think, oh, yeah, of course this is because I'm being told, of course, that the heat and the climate is going to kill us. So if, as you take a look at the temperature information for July, I do an almanac every morning where I say the record high for this day was set back in whatever year. And it's interesting with July, Daryl, we've had everything in the temperature records, high temp records in July. There have been some 1917s. I think we had that yesterday. There was a bunch of 1936s from that one crazy week right after July 4th. There was one from 2021, I think. It's been all over the board. Is that common, or do we see most of our high temp records or low temp records are usually set in a certain decade over the years?
2: Well, most of our high temperatures were really in the summertime, were in many ways between 1900 and 1940. It was a drier period, therefore it was a warmer period. We have not set a lot of, you know, extreme high temperature, especially in the core of the summer, you know, I'd say this century, you know, in the last 25 years. You know, our second warmest temperature we recorded was back in 1910 when it got to 110. And a relatively cool summer, actually, but we had just, you know, 2 days of crazy heat. It's just a sign that, you know, the weather patterns come and go different times of the year. But again, a lot of our high temperature records were set, you know, closer to 100 years ago. And part of that, again, was it was a drier period of time. Lately, we've been a little bit wetter. The soils are wetter. In turn, your temperature is down a little bit. Why are we so warm this month? Because it didn't rain. The soils, again, are drier. Drier soils, you just get more heat potential in the lowest levels of the atmosphere where the temperatures are measured.
0: Yeah, interesting stuff. Overall, with this, the heat plus the dry conditions we've had, there's been very little rain Southern, we're up against the clock, my word. In about 20 seconds, has this been a crazier July that you've seen for a while between the heat and the dryness?
2: Oh, certainly, since at least 2021. And just very quickly, Cass County up to Trail, Norman County, Minnesota, this has been a very devastating month for area crops. It's really tough out there.
0: Yep. Daryl, thanks so much for the time. I could talk about this stuff all morning. We appreciate the work. Thanks for all the good work you do at Endon and as state climatologist. We appreciate your time today.
2: You're welcome.
0: Thanks so much. The one and only Daryl Richeson. When we come back, we'll go back to Capitol Hill. Dr. Fauci has invoked the Fifth Amendment about 75 times so far.
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0: Tomorrow at 2, we are going to have an absolute blast with our Summer Savings Spectacular. It's like Home Shopping Network meets a really good radio program. 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Wow, all of that will be sold. And there are going to be some screaming deals. I know there will be. There always are in things like this. And I can't wait for tomorrow right here on the flag. And watch the live stream on Facebook and YouTube. Let's jump back into Capitol Hill right now. John Fetterman, the senator from Pennsylvania. This could be interesting. How's Fetterman going to play this?
1: To find the right balance between protect life and protect the economics and for all of it. And I'm not sure if we got it all right or wrong, but without a doubt, I can continue to question myself. But one that it's not about much more your regrets, but I have one. And that is early on that there was the theory that the virus could have emerged from the lab. And early on, that became like a right-wing kinds of theory. And I thought it seemed to make sense. Now, there was a really advanced lab that was close by, and then you have this unknown virus out. So, but that became a very partisan thing. And now it seems now it's more and more emerging theory that that would have come from the lab. Now, you know, I think that the next time our nation's facing something like this, we are not become, you know, as I might have been, blinded by the partisan idea that maybe the truth might come from a side that's different than you are. But I think we should really be willing to pursue truth, no matter where that may have emerged, you know, after for all of that.
0: Amen.
1: So And I now cede the remain back to the chair. Thank you.
0: Oh, okay.
2: Senator Moreno.
0: Short and sweet.
3: Thank you, Mr. Chairman.
0: So this is Bernie Moreno.
3: Senator Johnson's comments about your opening
0: from Ohio,
3: It was dead on. Very, very well done. Mr. Fauci, do you know who David Shirtler is?
0: Yeah, Republican from Ohio.
4: On the advice of counsel, I respectfully decline to answer based upon my rights under the Fifth Amendment to the Constitution.
3: Fifth Amendment of the Constitution. What does the Fifth Amendment of the Constitution say?
4: Yeah. On the advice of counsel, I respectfully decline to answer based upon my rights under the Fifth Amendment of the Constitution.
3: No, I'm just asking you what it says.
4: On the advice of counsel, I respectfully decline to answer based upon my rights under the Fifth Amendment to the Constitution.
3: I'm going to give the Constitution to my aide. He'll bring it over to you so you can have it for future reference. I think it's something that every American should know what the Constitution says.
0: All right,
3: says.
0: Let's dip out of this here. They're not going to get very far on this. We will jump back into this, though, in the 10 o'clock hour. This is important that we understand what's happening and what's being asked. Who's asking it? Obviously, we are not going to get any answers at all. But there's a lot of perspective that's important here.
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8: 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We know it won't be easy, but the need is there and we're committed to try and match it.
5: How do you get those vehicles to donate?
8: Well, this is really tricky part is all those vehicles are donated to us. 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We fix those up. 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And that's our biggest struggle right now.
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8: Absolutely. 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We're also looking for volunteers to help us get those cars fixed. Even if you don't know how to fix cars, you can come in and help clean them. The other thing everybody can do is help communicate and spread the word about what we're doing.
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11: Dr. Anthony Fauci invokes his right to remain silent. I'm Dave Anthony, Fox News.
12: Now the cat's got your tongue.
11: Senator Josh Hawley calling Dr. Fauci a liar who tried to cash in on his COVID fame.
12: You called yourself the most famous scientist in the world. You've done more to harm science than anybody in my lifetime.
11: And other Republicans have piled on. Senator Rick Scott told Dr. Fauci.
13: To many Americans who lost family members, who lost trust in our federal government, you're not a hero. Unfortunately, you're a villain.
11: As they accuse the ex-COVID presidential advisor of contradictions in what Dr. Fauci said publicly about the virus origins and pandemic response to what he wrote in a diary privately. Over and over and over, though. For more than 2 hours, Fauci's only reply has been,
4: on the advice of counsel, I respectfully decline to answer based upon my rights under the Fifth Amendment of the Constitution.
11: Before taking the Fifth, Dr. Fauci said this is why he's refusing to answer questions.
4: Senator Paul's obvious obsession with calling for my prosecution, his repeated slanderous comments about me.
11: A short time later, when one of Fauci's lawyers tried to speak at the hearing, Rand Paul, the Republican chair of the committee holding the hearing, told him to be quiet. But the attorney kept talking, and so...
14: Security, please remove him from the room.
11: But as Republicans cheered, Democrats have been sympathetic to Fauci, critical of the hearing. Senator Gary Peters said,
15: this is only going to unfortunately deter other scientific experts from public service.
11: President Trump's warning Iran. The U.S. will retaliate for Iran's latest attack targeting American troops.
16: Using a string of expletives, President Trump says Iran will get a beating a day after U.S. forces intercepted a ballistic missile attack in Jordan. In a phone interview with Fox's Trey Yinks, the president said American troops had only minutes to respond to the surprise attack overnight and successfully shot down incoming missiles before they reached their targets.
11: This Fox's Jared Halpern at the White House. 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
11: It's not just the U.S. and Iran in conflict again as attacks resume.
20: Ukraine fired a drone at an Iranian ship it said was providing support to the Russian military, and Iran threatened to retaliate. In an attempt to ease those tensions, the two countries' foreign ministers have spoken by telephone. Ukraine's Andriy Sybiha says he emphasized the need to refrain from any escalatory steps and urged Iran to stop supporting Russia's war. Iranian Foreign Minister Abbas Araghchi confirmed the call on X, saying he'd been assured the attack on the Iranian ship was unintentional and Kyiv didn't seek escalation. Jonathan Savage, Fox News.
11: Last night with Ukraine's President Volodymyr Zelensky at the U.S. Capitol after attending the funeral in Washington for late Senator Lindsey Graham.
21: The Senate cast a bipartisan vote to advance a bill named after Lindsey Graham that would extend sanctions on Iran and increase sanctions on Russia, as well as nations that buy Russian oil and gas.
11: Fox's Jonathan Sari in Columbia, South Carolina, where there's another funeral getting underway for Graham, who will be laid to rest later today. There's new tension between the U.S. and China.
1: China?
3: The Federal Communications Commission is banning imports of new foreign-made power inverters and humanoid and quadruped dog-like robots. Most of those products are made in China. The FCC says the advanced robots and the remote connectivity of power inverters used in data and energy systems and household appliances pose cyber and national security risks, and that banning imports protects supply chains and encourages manufacturing in the U.S. China's foreign ministry says protectionism does not make the U.S. more competitive, and it will only hurt the interests of U.S. companies and consumers. Many non-Chinese suppliers are expected to be granted waivers, like they have with recent bans on foreign drones and routers. Chris Foster, Fox News.
1: On Wall Street, there is a big sell-off ahead of a Federal Reserve interest rate decision. The Dow is down 800 points. The Nasdaq's down 220 as oil prices surge up more than 7%. I'm Dave Anthony, and this is Fox News.
22: Sunny to partly cloudy for today. It's going to be hot and humid. We'll have highs in the mid to upper 90s with winds out of the south at about 5 to 15. Tonight we'll have partly cloudy skies dropping down to a low near 70 and a good chance for showers and thunderstorms rolling into the area on Thursday. Some much needed rain, especially for the southern valley with highs in the mid 80s. And then we start to warm things back up into the 90s as we head into the weekend. From the Flag Skywatch Weather Center, I'm Chief Meteorologist Dean Wysocki.
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0: 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It is fantastic. I've done it on my car already and absolutely love it. When you're at work, soccer game, whatever, they'll come to wherever you're at and get that oil change done for you. From the text line this morning, Steve, Josh Hawley should propose all of the awards and the cash to Fauci should be taken back. A public disgrace, Fauci. You know, that's not a bad idea. Let's get the money back. I'm guessing he has it. These Somali fraudsters, they go spend their money. You're not ever going to see that again. But Fauci, yeah. Steve, love the Richeson reports with Daryl. Yes, we all do. Good stuff there and great perspective from Daryl today on the show. If you missed it, he talked about some of these temperature records and brought up a topic that we've visited about before here on the Steve Holmstrom Show. that all these airports that have temperature data, well, there's a lot of concrete, steel at the airport. And didn't used to be that way. So a good discussion on the climate records and temperature records there. Steve Darrell said, some people are not being paid. Please explain the monthly salary, standard wages, not including extra hours. Quite a few people think they are owed overtime past 40 hours a week. Base salary covers all your time in 1 month. Not the case. You might be, I don't know if the texter's talking about a certain classification of employees, but in our world, if you work more than 4 hours, you have to be paid unless you are in one of a few select categories. This is federal employment law there. But if you work more than 40 hours, and I would think that's government work too, you get your time and a half. But that's an interesting comment too. Like I think he was talking about the temperature observers. That's kind of volunteer work that he was talking about there. But thanks for the messages and the text messages here today. From the email line, studio@flagfamily.com. Steve, if the Democrats take the House and the Senate this fall, what does it say about the Republican Party? The Democrat Party is a disaster. It's a lawless party at every level. The Republican Party could have done so much under this president, but behind the scenes, they do everything they can to make sure he's not successful. Thank you for that message. Yeah, I have to admit, I thought this was going to be an absolute blockbuster year in the economy, stock market, interest rates, and all of that. And the war has changed that. Not going to say that the president shouldn't be doing what he's doing. But boy, I really thought, I bought a bunch of stocks around Christmas time, finally saved up some money and thought, okay, 2026 is going to be fantastic. A new Fed chair. He's going to try to lower interest rates. That'll make businesses more confident. Stock market's going to go nuts. Against that, we've got the backdrop of all the AI and emerging technology. It's going to be a great year to own stuff. And I'm still up a little bit, but man, it was looking really good for a couple of months. And then there's been some honest questions about the AI trade. And will all of these companies spend as much money as people thought they were going to? And so a lot of these tech companies have taken it on the chin a little bit. Okay, I want to try to get as much of the Fauci hearing here in as we can. So let's dip back into that. They are just getting to a spot right now. Well, actually, it was a couple minutes ago. We're going to rewind the tape here a minute or two for you. And Rand Paul, who is chairing the hearing, is now getting his chance. He's had everybody kind of give their part of it, but as the chair of the committee now, he's getting a chance to have his own moment to put Fauci under the microscope. Let's listen in.
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5: Time has expired. We're going to do another quick round for those who remain, about 5 minutes. Any questions that haven't come up that are pressing, let's try not to go over territory that's already been done. I'll begin by asking unanimous consent to insert into the record documents show that the CIA transferred funds to NIAID through interagency agreement. Hearing no objection, so ordered. We had hoped to hear testimony from Anthony Fauci today. We haven't, but I think it's important that we do hear from him. So we will have a video we'll play in a moment. For years, Anthony Fauci has been the public face of saying this in all likelihood came from nature. He kept saying, it's the marketplace, it's the marketplace, it's the marketplace. He's been saying that on television up until recently. But what we find is that what he was saying in public is different than what he was saying in private. In January, in private, he wrote that looks like the wet market was a super spreader event. It didn't originate there. We know that some of the earliest deaths and sickness came from somewhere else. But then for years and years, we got dishonesty. So let's play the video so we can see a little juxtaposition of the problem we're dealing with.
0: Well, let's hope we can hear this. No, we can't. I imagine this is just speakers in the courtroom. It's not wired apparently into the broadcast sound. It looks like based on what... yeah, it looks like what they're doing is they're taking clips from when Fauci was on the record saying one thing and then talking about how some of these things in his diary were things that contradicted that. So that must be the story going on there. So let's pull out of that, Addison. I don't know how long this goes, but there's no sense us taking that. If you give me Host PC, though, I did see over the top of the hour there was a about a minute and a half segment from Ron Johnson, who has been one of the biggest warriors on the COVID issue from the very beginning. And he has some proof that Fauci said one thing, did another, or knew something to be true and said it was untrue. And let's listen into that.
6: You know, said there's no evidence. There's no evidence that ivermectin is helpful. On that exact same day, and I've got the studies right here.
0: Got a huge stack of papers.
6: There was a website that was tracking the random controlled studies. They're, here they are, showing 60-70% efficacy of ivermectin. The same day you say there's no evidence, there was all kinds of evidence. Loved ones had to go to hospitals, had to sue hospitals. Just, would you try it? So I would want to know, you know, to what extent were you involved in sabotaging hydroxychloroquine, ivermectin, and did you do that because you knew the only way you get an emergency use authorization for these drugs, these experimental gene therapy, was if there was no effective treatment, you couldn't get the emergency use authorization. So is that why you helped sabotage these cheap generic drugs in favor of remdesivir, which, by the way, nurses, are you aware of the fact that nurses called it run, death is near?
4: On the advice of counsel, I respectfully decline to answer based upon my rights under the Fifth Amendment.
0: Yeah, that's what we're getting to every question today. There was a spot earlier where Rand Paul said, do you see that folder in front of you? And he wouldn't even answer that question. So it's like that here today. All right, we'll continue with this. We'll listen in to more of this hearing from Senate Chambers. Coming up next, Steve Hallstrom Show.
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Minnesota Twins are back to 500, half game out of the playoffs right now, and only a couple games out of first place in the division. They won last night on a walk-off hit in the bottom of the ninth. Good for the Twins. We've all been bad-mouthing them all summer, and the players just showed

0: Get yourself a Diet Coke, maybe a Snickers. Finish that bad boy off. 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All right. Ron Johnson is continuing his comments. You heard him excoriating Fauci earlier about how we knew what we had when it came to ivermectin. And that he said, nope, that doesn't work. When there was proof, and Fauci knew it, that it would. So let's pick it up. Johnson continuing his commentary with Fauci not answering any questions. He has pleaded the fifth more than 100 times today. He is not saying anything today. But here's Johnson.
1: Dr. Weissman replies, he said, we still have some concerns over the data after they tested at IM. Now, again, there's more documentation in terms of the FDA blew it off. It's like, don't worry about that. That was the whole thing. That's what Peter Marks did when he was shown that his algorithm was going to mass safety signals. The last thing I want to enter in the record here is, and I want to make the point, you know, why is this important? That they buried the treatment of severely injection injured. The fact that we haven't acknowledged these injection injuries, these people can't get treatment. They're being gaslit by their doctors. So it's all in your head. The rate of the injection injured of suicides is increasing because they've given up hope, because our medical establishment and federal health agencies completely failed them, failing to acknowledge it. So again, Dr. Nath was diagnosing and treating injection injured in March of 2021. This concerned people. So you had Dr. Walter Koroschitz writes Dr. Fauci. One of the points you made, there's been a steady, slow stream of reports to me of post-vaccination neurological conditions. Dr. Nath has been collecting a bunch. He has reports sent out to publish. Well, that alarmed everybody. Boy, you can't let the public know what's actually happening. You can't actually let the public know what the science is showing. So on April 29th, a email from Francis Collins, head of NIH, to Dr. Koroschitz, says, I find this approach troubling and will have the main consequence of feeding vaccine hesitancy and social media overreaction. Then Dr. Lawrence Tabak writes to Francis Collins, I don't understand why Walter does not shut this thing down. Why don't you shut down Dr. Nath, who's actually treating injection injured? Why? Because of vaccine hesitancy. And because we haven't acknowledged that, and the reason I've been advocating for this is because I know the injection injured. I know people who lost loved ones within days of the injection. And we've turned our backs on them. They deserve acknowledgement. They deserve to be heard, seen, and believed so they can get treatment. I also know the doctors whose careers were destroyed because you denigrated things like ivermectin and denied ivermectin to people in hospitals who got their kidneys knocked out by the remdesivir, but got put on ventilators, never got to hug their loved ones goodbye because of those hospital protocols. That's what your science did to people. So, Dr. Fauci, my only question is, based on your lack of testimony here today, based quite honestly on our investigation into the cover-up of safety signals and injection injuries, we have issued letters to a number of former FDA officials to come in for transcribed interviews. You'll be getting a letter today asking for a volunteer transcribed interview. So I'd be asking, will you comply or will I have to subpoena you?
2: On the advice of counsel, I respectfully decline to answer based upon my rights under the Fifth Amendment to the Constitution.
1: Expect a subpoena. Thank you.
3: Senator Scott.
4: Dr. Fauci, did you personally receive any royalty payments connected to COVID-related intellectual property?
2: On the advice of counsel, I respectfully decline to answer based upon my rights under the Fifth Amendment to the Constitution.
4: Given that NIH receives royalty payments from certain pharmaceutical companies,

0: companies. Why would any American believe these financial ties did not influence decisions about which treatments were promoted or restricted?
1: On the advice of counsel, I respectfully decline to answer based upon my rights under the Fifth Amendment to the Constitution.
0: Why doesn't NIAID publicly disclose these payments?
1: On the advice of counsel, I respectfully decline to answer based upon my rights under the Fifth Amendment to the Constitution.
0: Did you partner with Bill Gates on global health initiatives or vaccines?
1: On the advice of counsel, I respectfully decline to answer based upon my rights under the Fifth Amendment to the Constitution.
0: How much did Bill Gates' entities provide in funding to NIAID collectively since 2005?
1: On the advice of counsel, I respectfully decline to answer based upon my rights under the Fifth Amendment to the Constitution.
0: To your knowledge, did Bill Gates partner with China on sensitive research?
1: On the advice of counsel, I respectfully decline to answer based upon my rights under the Fifth Amendment to the Constitution.
0: Specifically, dual-use research such as countermeasures or gain of function?
1: On the advice of counsel, I respectfully decline to answer based upon my rights under the Fifth Amendment to the Constitution.
0: Do you know if Bill Gates' entities partnered with U.S. government classified programs?
1: On the advice of counsel, I respectfully decline to answer based upon my rights under the Fifth Amendment to the Constitution.
0: Do you know if Bill Gates maintains an active national security clearance?
1: On the advice of counsel, I respectfully decline to answer based upon my rights under the Fifth Amendment to the Constitution.
0: Did you advocate a request for Bill Gates to receive a security clearance?
1: On the advice of counsel, I respectfully decline to answer based upon my rights under the Fifth Amendment to the Constitution.
0: Do you have any knowledge that NIAID or NIH through HHS sponsored or requested a security clearance for Bill Gates?
1: On the advice of counsel, I respectfully decline to answer based upon my rights under the Fifth Amendment.
2: All right, let's bring it back here.
0: We're on 20, Tim, I understand.
2: This will continue, and we'll try to check in as we can through the remainder of the program here. The thing that I keep thinking about with this whole story is, why did Fauci keep a diary and write down any of this? And because it looks so bad. I mean, there's two different conversations. One is, did he do anything criminal? And then the second of all is, like, does any of this just look good for him? I mean, does he come out of this? You know, people can argue you did this wrong, you did that wrong, but do you seem like a decent human being out of this? And gosh, it just seems like, oh, this is my moment in the sun. I love it. I'm popular. And the things we heard earlier in the show about making money off of all this, it's just a bad look. Ward Cater is here from Vision Ford Lincoln and Wapato. We're going to talk about car buying trends coming up next.
3: Let's get one thing straight. Hi, this is Nancy Kelly from Labor Masters. And the workers I send out, they're not your typical day laborers. They show up early, 5 a.m. early. 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
6: I'm Bonnie Amistadi. A man was arrested after the SWAT team responded to a North Fargo home last night. Police say Christopher Pankowski, who has no permanent address, was taken into custody without incident. He was wanted on multiple warrants. He's now facing new charges of terrorizing and felonious restraint. If you see emergency vehicles near Liberty Middle School in West Fargo today, don't be alarmed. Police and fire, along with regional public safety agencies, are conducting active shooter training until 5 o'clock today. Following a double fatal head-on crash near Jamestown, the State Patrol is urging you to buckle up. Neither driver in the crash was wearing a seatbelt. Highway Patrol Captain Brian Newen stresses that vehicle safety features rely on seatbelt use.
7: All that engineering, all that money that these car companies have put into to try and help you be as safe as possible if you are involved in a crash, they don't work at all unless you have that seatbelt on.
6: Newen spoke on the Flags What's on Your Mind program. The Fargo Airport Authority is exploring a transition to a regional airport authority, which would expand its governing board to include Cass County leaders. Sean Doberstein, executive director at Hector International Airport, says a change would give rural residents a seat at the table as the airport grows.
8: They would have a voice in the commercial service airport here in terms of its development and growth and strategic planning.
6: I'm Bonnie Mastotti.
9: Sunny to partly cloudy for today. It's going to be hot and humid. We'll have highs in the mid to upper 90s with winds out of the south at about 5 to 15. Tonight we'll have partly cloudy skies dropping down to a low near 70 and a good chance for showers and thunderstorms rolling into the area on Thursday. Some much needed rain, especially for the southern valley with highs in the mid 80s. And then we start to warm things back up into the 90s as we head into the weekend. From the Flag Skywatch Weather Center, I'm Chief Meteorologist Dean Wysocki.
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2: 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That's perfect. Those stadiums are so big, you don't want to be in row number one. You want to be about 25 rows up. Unlimited premium food buffet and alcoholic beverages. Oh, boy. This will be good stuff. So we're looking for caller number five. I see all the phone lines are full. And you've been waiting, haven't you? I know it. And good for you. Get on that phone. And we're looking for caller number five. All right. While Addison juggles a million balls on the phone lines right now, I am lucky enough to have in studio here with me today great partner on the Steve Hallstrom Show, Ward Cater from Vision Ford Lincoln in Wahpeton. I like to have Ward in every once in a while talking about trends, things that are going out there in the car buying, truck buying community, and they've got a new program out there that I have had a chance to experience firsthand. It's fantastic, so we're going to talk about that as well. Ward, thank you for coming in. Good to see you again.
10: Yeah, good morning. Great to be here.
2: So what are we buying? What are people coming in looking for at Vision Ford Lincoln down in Wahpeton? What are they buying?
10: You know, it's really consistent. Fuel prices have inched up, but they've also gone on a little bit, right? We're up and down. So the truck market just seems to hold there. They're very strong, a lot of interest. In our part of the world, we're going to the lake, we're going fishing, we're going hunting. Soon we're going to be helping our kids go back to college and school. So we pull and haul a lot, and with the engines the way they are, the motors the way they're designed, they really get great fuel economy. We have hybrids that are getting well into the 20s, so it's just a good, well-rounded vehicle.
2: That's interesting you say that. I would have thought that during these times, even though you know, okay, this is a wartime thing, it's going to end here at some point, it's not going to be this way forever, because you're going to buy a good truck these days, probably have it for 5-10 years. I would think that people would still be a little nervous about that, maybe want to switch to a sedan or a hybrid or something like that, but we still love those F-150s, don't we?
10: We love the pickup. The F-150 is just on a record pace again nationally, and we've certainly had great luck locally. Even the Lincoln Navigator, they're a large vehicle, but they're a twin-turbo V6. And the point there is they're a large vehicle to get the kids to soccer, to get them to baseball, whatever we need to do, back to the lake again. But you're getting some good, reasonable fuel economy with it. So things are kind of status quo as far as what customers are looking for.
2: Yeah, I'm driving the Navigator, and you guys found a beautiful vehicle for me down there. And I'm getting 20. I'm getting in the low 20s on a trip when I'm on the highway going out to Bismarck or down to the Twin Cities. And I would have never thought that with a vehicle that big. And I'm not getting 35 miles a gallon, but I'm in the 20s, and I'll take that.
10: Yeah, for that type of vehicle, that is definitely a standout. That's a big luxury vehicle going down the highway. But, you know, they're forever changing things, but that twin turbo V6 is a big deal. There's nobody in the industry that's offering that in that size vehicle. And we're also applying that technology just about everything that the Lincoln Motor Company has, and certainly Ford's division also.
2: That Lincoln story is really interesting. For a long time, we kind of forgot about Lincolns. I remember growing up, the Town Car and the Continental were kind of the
10: big boats.
2: Yeah, they were. But the rich banker in town had one of those, you know. They were pretty sweet. And if you had one, life was good. And then they kind of went away for a long time. And, you know, there were some that were out there, and the body styles were kind of quirky. And I'm like, oh, man, Lincoln's kind of lost their touch. And all of a sudden, Lincoln came out with these beautiful vehicles. And the Navigator is one of them. But the Corsair and the Aviators, kind of those midsize, man, they're sharp looking. And we're starting to see them all over here in Fargo-Moorhead. So they're all coming from Wahpeton, I'm assuming.
10: Yeah. We're proud to be the only dealer in the region. And the word is definitely getting out. We see every month grow a little bit quicker, a little more often. And that's fun to see, because we service a huge area. We service well over half the state of North Dakota and essentially the upper half of Minnesota. And it's because it's a reasonably priced luxury vehicle. Mm-hmm. And I stress the word reasonably priced. We actually sell probably 5-to-1 Lincoln Navigators to our expedition. People just love that Navigator. It may even be higher than that. The demand is phenomenal, and it just gives you something that's not in the marketplace. It's finished off incredible inside. Again, you're getting all the safety in the world. You're getting all the convenience. The leg room in the second row and the third room is unmatched in the industry. So it's all those little details that make it such a standout vehicle.
2: Yeah, I drove a Mercedes for a couple of years a while back, and don't ask me how. It was one of those things. I lucked into the right place at the right time. But the Navigator drives better than that did. It's just, if you need fast acceleration, it's pretty responsive for a big vehicle. And it doesn't have that rapid transmission hit when you just go and you step on, like, I got to go. You don't get that lurch into the next gear. And then on the way back down, you know, the braking is really smooth too. And you don't get it braking in stages. It's really smooth. It handles well, that I can turn on a real tight corner. So they've built those cars really well. They perform like they're a much smaller vehicle than what you're driving in.
10: They do. And it's the little things, as you're stating. The turning radius is something I hear about almost daily. People just can't believe how easy it is to park or to get out of a tight parking spot. Just the little designs, the engineering behind those things make ownership a lot friendlier, easier experience. And it's just so well received by the public. It's been a fun ride. To your point, since 2017 is really when the Navigator / Lincoln in general was reborn again. Mm. And that Navigator and that redesign, we could not get them fast enough. We still don't. But that was kind of the reintroduction to the automotive world, and it's carried the rest of the models. Like you said, the Corsair, the Aviator, and the Nautilus, the last 2 years has just been incredible.
2: President Trump has repealed a lot of the EV mandates, and I was talking with a dealership manager here in the metro not too long ago, and I said, is anybody asking you for EVs? He said, nobody, like nobody. What are you seeing down there? Do you still see some requests every once in a while?
10: You know, we are very strong in the EV world. We put a lot of money into our infrastructure, meaning charging stations for the public and for our technicians. So we may see a little bit more than typical, but I would agree with Trump trying to roll back the fuel economy emission rules. That is definitely a window that's changing things. When you don't have the pressure on the manufacturers to make things happen, they do a better job. Anytime any of us are forced to do something, it probably doesn't turn out as well as we would hope or
2: that's
10: think.
2: It's a good way of saying it. When the market says, hey, we want this, and there's a reward for it, you're like, let's go. When it's kind of like, and that's always been my thing. I think EVs are super cool. I hope to have one someday. But when it's rammed down your throat, for you guys as dealers, especially, you know, those that are down across the border on the Minnesota side where there were state mandates as well. Mm-hmm. It's like, okay, who's going to want to do that? And a lot of people really didn't, but felt like they had to.
10: You know, there's no question EVs are not going away. The electric vehicle has its place. History will tell us how long that it works as far as the future goes. But the EV is an incredible vehicle. Right now, you know, Ford has been testing for a number of years vehicles that are getting well over 700-mile range. So that eliminates a lot of the anxiety of owning a EV vehicle because that exceeds anything and then
2: turn combustion. Well, that's on the one charge, 700 miles.
10: One charge, okay. And we're charging them under 12 minutes. That's as of last year. Where we're at today, I honestly don't know, but I'm sure it's only improved. So now that is really as quick as going to a filling station and doing what you currently do. So it's becoming a more reasonable option. And when you can charge at home, I always tell everybody, when you plug your phone in at night, plug your car in. When you get up tomorrow, It's a full tank of gas.
2: Be ready to go. Yeah.
10: No oil to change, no maintenance to do on the driveline, 40% fewer parts that could potentially fail. It's a real positive thing, but the timing is yet to be determined when that's right.
2: The experience for the owner of an electric vehicle, What do they think once they have one? If I buy an EV today and I get to either the end of my lease or it's 5 years or whatever and I want to trade it in for something else or move some, are people like that? Are they buying another EV? Or are they saying, yeah, you know, it was kind of nice, but I think I'm just going to go back to gas? What's the experience like that way?
10: You know, I just recently had a friend bring this up to me, and he's driving a Lightning, which is our 100% electric pickup truck.
2: And Ford, right? The Ford, F-150s?
10: Yeah, F-150. And he just loves that thing. And when I say loves, he is obsessed with it. Because, again, it's so simple. So whether he's driving to the lake, he just plugs it in when he gets there again. You don't have to. You have over 300 miles range, but it just gives you peace of mind to always leave with a full charge. So it's an easy. He travels all over North Dakota, work-related, goes to Minneapolis. It functions very well that way. Can there be some improvements done? Absolutely. But he's experienced the benefit of the electric vehicle and is definitely looking to our next version coming out in the near future.
2: How about the wintertime? If you drive it somewhere and you leave it unplugged or whatever, does the battery get hit by the temps?
10: So it definitely has a drain. And the reason it does, it's designed to heat and cool itself. So the cold isn't as much of an issue as extreme heat.
2: Yeah.
10: Like today, if we hit around 100 degrees, we're getting, you know, pretty warm, but you get down into the Southwest, into Las Vegas during the summer months, or Arizona, once 115, 118, that's really harder on the battery than our 20 below zero
2: here. All right. If you got another couple minutes, I have one more question for you that I haven't got to yet, but they're playing my song here, so we got to move that way. So we're going to be back with Ward Cater, Vision Ford Lincoln in Wahpeton, and a couple of things to touch base with him about car trends and what people are doing, and that I think we need to get in before we finish up today. So we're going to do that when we come back. Steve Hallstrom Show, don't go away. We'll be right back after this.

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0: Continuing our conversation this morning with Ward Cater, and we were talking business in the break, and I think every one of us who are in business have this conversation. And Ward, you were telling me, like, you just always got to keep pushing for the next thing because the playing field always changes. Interest rates might change. Geopolitical things might change. The finance might change. The big plant near your dealership might close down or something. All of a sudden, things are different. How do you try to manage uncertainty in business when you know that it's just a fact of the matter, you're going to get it?
1: 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Do it on your phone. Do it at your desk. Do it wherever you're at. And just keep it simple. It's an amazing process. You need a new battery. If you just need wiper blades, give us a call. We will come and put new wiper blades. We're getting into the fall slash, you know, slush and winter things coming. We think it's a ways away, but it's around the corner. Yeah. It's coming at us.
0: Well, I've used it before, and it's amazing. You're in your office doing work, and all of a sudden you look out and your car is done. And it's so easy. And what you're talking about, Ward, you're not charging people travel. It's basically what an oil change comes to, but you do enough of them and it makes sense and you get out there and get that done. So you've got an offer here too for a limited time. So
1: we
0: tell
1: do.
0: Us about that.
1: You know, we are doing everything we can just to introduce you to the concept. We want you to experience it. It's not too good to be true. It's real. And in order to get that message out there, we're offering the first 50 people a free oil change up to $100 value. So depending on your make and model, things vary a little bit. But $100 should cover a huge portion of anybody's oil change. We want you to try it. I'm basically begging you. I'm bribing you. I'm asking you politely, give us a shot. Don't worry about where we are located. We're coming to you. So whether it's here in Fargo-Moorhead, whether it's in Horace, West Fargo, we want to come to you and offer you an experience you just have never had before. And it's just that simple.
0: Like they say, first one's free.
1: There you go.
0: And this one absolutely is. DriveWithVisionMobile.com. Ward, great to see you again. Thanks for coming up here to visit and hanging around. I know you're in town a lot anyway, so thanks for making some time to come over here and visit, catch up on the car industry and what things are happening down there. So keep up the good work.
1: Thank you very much. Have a great afternoon.
0: Thanks a lot. Ward Cater from Vision Ford Lincoln in Wahpeton. All right, one last news story I wanted to get to here today is that when Kaoli Hur, the mayor of St. Paul, was elected, it was a big deal in the Hmong community where she comes from, and she was a hero to so many. Well, she is now under investigation for sexual harassment, and we kind of thought going in, she seemed like kind of a common sense. She was a Democrat, no question, but common sense and had some good ideas, and she was supposed to be the sane one down there in the Twin Cities, and all of a sudden now we're finding out about a formal sexual harassment complaint that was filed against her by her police chief. Axel Henry, and he filed a complaint against her alleging that her made inappropriate sexual comments toward him and other city employees. And when you read the details on this, I can't even get into it because it's not something I want to read here during this story, during this program here. So It's definitely what you think it is. It is a female employee being very, very friendly with the police chief. So a female to a male. You don't see that happen very often. But they have a number of what they're calling inappropriate incidents involving her. And these things are just, they're creepy and they're weird. And she's in some trouble on this one. I don't know how she gets past this one. If they can prove all of these things, and it looks like they can. Chris Maddle is her attorney. You might remember that he was the attorney for Alpha News in the lawsuit that came against Alpha by the Katie Blackwell, the assistant police chief in Minneapolis after the fall of Minneapolis. So they've got some things to figure out down there. Oh, brother. All right. Well, thanks for being with me here today on the show. An interesting day today with everything going on with the Fauci hearings. It really was just more of Republicans just blasting him for different things and pulling out their evidence of inconsistency and dishonesty in some cases as well. He said nothing. 111 times he took the fifth today. All right, Scott Hennen is live on location day in Sioux Falls. Stay tuned for that coming up next. Have a great day and keep on flying that flag.
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10: He pleads the fifth repeatedly. On Lisa Brady, Fox News. Dr. Anthony Fauci, accused by Republicans on a Senate panel of not telling the public the truth about COVID origins and the pandemic response, with contradictions between his public statements and private diary entries.
11: You did not tell the American people the full story.
10: Fauci, the former COVID presidential advisor who was preemptively pardoned by President Biden before he left office, declined to answer any questions, including ones from the panel chair, Senator Rand Paul.
12: 111 times he invoked the Fifth Amendment. And the thing that I thought was interesting during this hearing is that toward the end, you had Rand Paul, the chairman of the committee, announcing that they were going to have a committee vote next week to hold him in contempt of Congress. They're saying, look, you know, you do have a Fifth Amendment right, but you don't have a Fifth Amendment right if you have been granted a pardon.
10: Fox's Chad Pergram on Capitol Hill. Wisconsin Republican Senator Ron Johnson telling Fauci the panel plans to call former FBI officials and him to give voluntary transcribed interviews.
13: Will you comply or will I have to subpoena you?
14: On the advice of counsel, I respectfully decline to answer based upon my rights under the Fifth Amendment to the Constitution.
13: Expect a subpoena. Thank you.
10: Fauci has previously denied wrongdoing and has accused Senator Paul of having an obsession with calls for his prosecution. A new warning from President Trump to Iran after attempted attacks on U.S. forces.
15: President Trump reacting to that surprise attack launched by Iran against U.S. forces in Jordan. The president told Fox News, quote, "We are going to beat the effing S out of them." He went on to say, "We'll be hitting them hard." And he finished saying, "They're going to get a beating." We know at least five missiles were fired by Iran, breaking the lull in attacks over the past several days.
10: Fox's Trey Yingst in Tel Aviv. 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
10: The U.S. Navy is changing policy and will now limit transfers of those accused of sexual assault and misconduct.
19: Sailors under investigation for sexual assault, stalking, or sexual misconduct will now be relocated to shore command, meaning not deployed to other ships during an investigation. Commanders also must now coordinate such decisions with the NCIS and consult the staff judge advocate. The change comes after sailor Jeremiah Copeland was found guilty of murder in the death of Angelina Resendez, while both were assigned to the U.S. James E. Williams. He'd previously been on the USS Harry Truman and was facing accusations of sexual misconduct from 2024 when he was transferred to the other ship. These policy changes would have prevented that transfer pending the initial misconduct investigation.
10: Fox's Jessica Rosenthal. Former President Obama makes a midterm endorsement playing basketball with his pick in a video.
20: Iowa has one of the Senate seats Democrats are trying to flip, with Republican Joni Ernst retiring.
21: Who's got next?
20: I got it.
21: The Democrats' nominee, State Rep Josh Turek, played wheelchair basketball for Team USA in four Paralympics, winning 2 gold medals.
20: Let's go. We playing horse or what?
22: We're playing Iowa.
20: I know a little something about winning Iowa.
21: That early caucus paved the way for Barack Obama to win the White House in 2008.
20: So you like that three-pointer?
22: Hey, you shoot where you want.
20: All right, let's go.
21: Turek's running against House Republican Ashley Hinson, endorsed by President Trump.
20: I've seen enough. Not only did I get whooped, but you've got here a man of character, somebody who knows how to win. Now the ball's in your court, Iowa. Let's make sure that we send Josh Turek to the United States Senate.
21: Chris Foster, Fox News.
23: Turek's been in a wheelchair since childhood, born with spina bifida. Just getting word, Oscar winner Glenn Hansard has died. The Irish singer-songwriter, best known for starring in the film Once.
24: Falling slowly.
23: And its Academy Award-winning song, Falling Slowly. He died in a motorcycle crash in Ireland early today. Glenn Hansard was 56. America, Lisa Brady, Fox News.
25: Partly cloudy skies for this afternoon. It's going to be a hot one. A heat advisory is in effect up and down the valley. We'll have highs around 97 with south winds about 5 to 15. Overnight, it's going to be a muggy one with humid conditions and lows around 70. And for Thursday, we'll start the morning dry, but we'll see showers and thunderstorms come in as we head into the afternoon with highs in the mid-80s. And those showers and thunder showers will come to an end Thursday night. From the Flag Skywatch Weather Center, I'm Chief Meteorologist Dean Wysocki.
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27: Hey friends, we're in South Dakota today. They had a big runoff for governor last night. Going to talk a little bit about that with the 40th Lieutenant Governor of South Dakota, Tony Van Huysen, today on the program. We have a lot of things to cover about what's happening here in South Dakota and a little bit on that race last night as well. We're also going to talk a little bit about the philanthropy it takes to run a world-class healthcare organization. Learn a little bit about that. Paul Morrow is going to be here. He's a Fox News legal analyst, and we'll see if he thinks that Tony Fauci did okay today in Congress, or if he has more legal peril ahead. And a couple of the races that he's been, or not races, but various cases that he has been following in his role as a Fox News analyst. So that and more, and a lot about what's happening in South Dakota tomorrow. We're at Field Day. Looking forward to that. Of course, APHD puts on that world-class Field Day, 7 a.m. to 4 p.m. tomorrow. We'll be out at Baltic, South Dakota for that, so we're looking forward to that. Right now, I want to welcome to the program the Lieutenant Governor of the great state of South Dakota, Tony Van Huysen. How are you?
28: Great. Good to be here today.
27: Congratulations. We'll start there because you and your running mate did okay last night.
28: We had a good night. Very good night.
27: Yeah. It's been kind of a wild ride this last year, and four candidates and a runoff for the first time. After the four candidates, nobody got to the threshold of state law of 35%. So talk a little bit about that journey.
28: Yeah, it certainly was a wild ride. And, it all kind of started a year and a half ago when Kristi Noem resigned to join Trump's cabinet. And that put Larry Roden, who's lieutenant governor, into the governor's office. The change in power happened 2 or 3 weeks into the legislative session. So a very disruptive time to have your governor change. And I was serving in the legislature, and he appointed me to be his lieutenant governor. So we were off to the races and had a good session, but went through that year really focused on doing the job. And I think for most of 2025, Larry hadn't really decided if he was going to run again or not. Really not until the fall. He was the last candidate to get into the race of the four Republicans. And that, even though he was an incumbent, that put him at kind of a disadvantage on organizing and fundraising and some things. But being the incumbent has some advantages too, of course. So we had another successful legislative session and then off to the races in the primary. And we had a very competitive, tough primary. Four competitive candidates. And as you said, in South Dakota, our law is you have to win 35% or else you have a runoff at the top two. Never in our state's history, that law passed in 1985. And we've never had a runoff. This was the first time that that situation had actually occurred. So we went to a runoff, and it was not a close result last night. We really saw that the anti-Toby Doden vote really consolidated against him, and Larry got a big win.
0: Yeah, 70-30. And,
28: yeah.
0: I don't know. Kind of hard to pull a race like that, I imagine. And
28: yeah.
0: I don't know what you were expecting, but it seemed like a lot of folks thought it was going to be a tight race.
28: Going in, we didn't know what to expect. You know, Toby had actually finished first in the primary with 31%. Larry had 25. And then, of course, a lot of it are just up for grabs because you have two candidates who are gone now. And are their voters going to show up to vote? And who are they going to vote for? What really became clear is it was an eight-week runoff campaign. And as we got into it, it really became clear that Toby had kind of peaked at the primary. And as some of his ideas and proposals got more scrutiny, because I think him finishing first and making it was a surprise to a lot of people. And it was tougher for him to keep going. On the flip side, Governor Roden's been governor for a year and a half. He's doing a good job. People like him. They're happy with the direction the state's going. There were a lot of reasons to just stick with who we have, and the voters saw that.
0: You mentioned that the anti-Toby Doden coalition obviously said, you know what, we're going to go with Governor Larry Roden, steady hand at the wheel, I guess, having been lieutenant governor with Kristi Noem. In addition to being in the legislature before that, what do you think it is that didn't resonate with South Dakota voters related to Toby Doden? Why was there an anti-Toby Doden faction?
28: Well, you know, the election's passed this, so I don't want to keep going on and on about Toby. But when you're in a situation like we are here where people feel like the state is doing well, the state's on the right track. We just had it come out yesterday. U.S. News picked us as the number two state in the country to do business or something. The economy is strong. We have a lot of things going our way. You have a popular incumbent. It's tough for a challenger to make the case, why make a change? And the further we got into the campaign, it just seemed like it was harder and harder for him to make that case.
0: What are the big issues right now? What do South Dakotans care most about?
28: You know, property taxes have been a big issue. We've seen really starting with COVID, we saw a lot of inbound migration into the state, and a lot of our housing values really went up, especially in the Black Hills and here in Sioux Falls and some other places. We actually passed a big property tax relief package during this last legislative session that will take effect January 1. So one of the odd things about this campaign is that Larry was talking about property tax relief that he'd already delivered, but the people haven't seen yet. They'll see it January 1. And so Toby Doden could talk about his, you know, oh, we should get rid of property tax, but never really explained how he would achieve that, how he would pay for that. And so that was a big topic. I think that'll maybe go away to a certain extent now, or at least we need now to let the law that passed kind of work its way through and see how people react to it. But beyond that, workforce is always a big challenge, and I know it is in North Dakota too. We just have a lot of growing businesses and a lot of opportunity here, and our workforce just doesn't grow fast enough to keep up with it. It's just a constant struggle. Even though we're an inbound, you know, we gain more people than we lose. We gain more college students than we lose. You just can't stay ahead of it. It's a good problem to have. It means your economy is growing.
0: Yeah, right. Challenges that come with a robust economy, for sure.
28: Yeah.
0: Talk a little bit about the property tax reform. What is the mechanism here for property taxes? North Dakota will go through the same battle, and I think people are just getting to a point where, you know, they're being forced out of their homes if they're on fixed incomes or whatever, and you know, start at a particular level. How high do you go? And, of course, can you get the – I don't know if you followed North Dakota, but there was a cap this last time that came from property tax reform, said locals, you can't spend more than 3% year over year, or you have to go to your voters. How do you do it here?
28: Well, we've had a cap like that going back 30 years. To when Bill Janklow was governor, that says that what counties spend from one year to the next can't go up by more than 3% plus whatever their natural growth is. So if you grow 2%, say you can grow up to 5%. So that's kept a lid on to a certain extent. Again, what really happened with us that was a problem was housing values going up so fast in a fairly short period of time. So we did two things. The first thing is we had a four-year sales tax The sales tax was cut by 0.3%, but only for a four-year period. And that expires this coming year. So the question was basically, is the legislature, are we going to spend that money or are we going to put it into further tax relief? So we took that money and said, that's going to go into property tax relief. That'll be a savings of 10 or 15% on homeowner taxes. It depends on what county you're in. And then and everybody in the state gets that if you own your home. The second part was to create a local option for counties. Counties in South Dakota have always relied just on property tax. There's never been a sales tax for counties. Cities get sales tax, but counties don't. So we're going to say a county can raise up to 0.5 cent sales tax, subject to a vote of their people, but all that money has to go into property tax relief. So it's really local flexibility for, we probably have 5 or 10 counties that really got hit hard by the valuations going up. It happens, and it makes sense, that those are the counties where there's a lot more tourism activity. You know, you're in the Black Hills, say. Now they can do another 0.5 cent. Like, well, the first county to pass it was Meade County, which is where the Sturgis Motorcycle Rally is held every year. So they'll get a 0.5 cent sales tax off of all these bikers who come through and put it into property tax relief.
0: So it's a way to assure that it goes to the homeowner.
28: Right.
0: Yeah. Give you the ability to tax more, but you got to dedicate it to
28: right.
0: that cause.
28: It goes in a dedicated fund.
0: Yeah, interesting interesting approach. Tell me a little bit about the Republican Party here. It seems in a lot of states right now there's a division, and obviously if there's a four-way race for governor and a runoff, you have it as well. Explain that dynamic here.
28: Yeah, you certainly have your different factions. I think every party's like that to a certain extent, but what we've seen over the last few years was kind of a, I don't know how, I hate to label them almost, but in the legislature, you certainly saw two pretty evenly divided camps, one of them more of a hard right camp and another one a more just kind of traditional Republican camp. And that has kind of ebbed and flowed. In the governor's race, you had four candidates. Simplistically, you could say they were two and two. I'd say it was a little more complicated than that because Toby was more of a populist, almost libertarian in some ways. John Hansen, who would have been seen as the other right-wing candidate, is more of a social conservative, Catholic pro-life. And then Governor Roden and Congressman Johnson more on the other side. But Larry is really the one who I think has the best ability to straddle the divides, which is, I think, why he won as handily as he did.
0: Yeah, I want to talk a little bit about the legislature as well. And you have had term limits in South Dakota that were put in effect in 2000.
28: Right.
0: North Dakota's just getting into that cycle now. I want to see how South Dakota's weathered that, and we'll talk about that more when we continue from Sioux Falls today.
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0: back in South Dakota on What's On Your Mind. Actually, in Sioux Falls today. Baltic, South Dakota tomorrow. Old trivia quiz. You know what Baltic is?
1: Do I know what Baltic is?
0: I know you do, because you know this state as well as anybody. But I don't know if our listeners are familiar with Baltic. But it's a nice little nice little community just north of Sioux Falls, and kind of the epicenter of the Ag PhD Enterprise, which is always fun. They do a nice job, longtime partner of ours, and we appreciate them very much. We're brought to you today in part by our friends at PetroServe USA, where the home cooking is on. Let's see here. We got a Wednesday today, and let's just go down I-94, shall we? Valley City has meatloaf on a Castleton General Tao chicken, Main Avenue exit off I-94, Swedish meatballs or barbecue pork over mac and cheese. Keep going east. You have obviously the Ada location with meatloaf. You have Glendon with

0: the term limit rule here?
1: It is. So everyone in the legislature serves two-year terms, whether you're House or Senate in South Dakota. So it's four consecutive terms in a House. So you can, and a few people have done this, you can do the House for 4 years, and then the Senate for 4 years, and then back. And you can do that forever if the voters reelect you and it works out. But four consecutive terms in a House is the rule.
0: So having had that experience of 26 years of that, has it worked? Is it one of the arguments we hear is, okay, that institutional knowledge walks out the door, number one. And number two, Canada recruitment's not easy now, let alone with term limits. Have you had those issues?
1: Yeah, I would say prior to that taking effect, what you had was, it hasn't really changed the turnover year to year much. Turnover is between a quarter and a third or so every election. That was true before term limits. It's still true. It goes up and down a little, but it's still true. Prior to term limits, you always had, though, in both houses, a fairly small cadre of people who'd been there for 20-plus years, who generally were your leadership and who had a lot of institutional knowledge and had been there longer than whoever the current governor was and, a lot of the people in the executive branch. My grandpa was a senator from DeSmet, South Dakota, for 26 years. He chaired the Appropriations Committee for 12 years, up until 1992 when he retired. So that was an example. And he served with the Senate Majority Leader who had that position for 10 or 12 years, and that was the pattern. What's happened with term limits is the turnover is about the same, about a third. The average tenure has gone down a little bit. Most people don't serve a lot longer than 8 years anyway. They just, for one reason or another, don't want to or don't get reelected. What you've seen is that the leadership turns over much, much faster. And you have people getting into those leadership positions way earlier in their career. Used to be you had to be in the legislature for 10 years before they'd even think about you for majority leader or speaker or something. Now you're getting those positions in your second or third term and changing them, changing majority leader, appropriations chairman, these key positions every 2 or 4 years. And so Governor Roden often says that he's a product of term limits. He was elected in 2000, the year that all of these people were leaving, came in with a huge class of freshmen and was assistant majority leader in his second term and majority leader in his third term. That was the first group of people who moved up that fast, on that trajectory. And so it's different. It's something you'll adjust to.
0: But you're getting the candidates. You're filling the slots.
1: You got to fill the slots, and that's a big job that takes a lot of people doing a lot of work, and you're always going to have a certain number of open seats, and you just got to go fill them with good people.
0: You mentioned earlier some challenges related to property tax, pocketbook pinch from property taxes and also workforce. Now that you and Governor Roden have a four-year runway rather than a two-year runway from the time that Kristi Noem left, what are the biggest priorities? What do you do to address those challenges, and what other priorities do you have?
1: Well, one thing that we're really emphasizing in South Dakota, and the governor announced this in his State of the State and has given a couple other speeches about it, is a real focus on national security as kind of an organizing principle for our development efforts. We have in South Dakota Ellsworth Air Force Base, which is getting the new bomber. We have a very significant cybersecurity presence because of Dakota State University. We have a pretty large firearms and munitions industry. And we have some defense contracting. And all of these things really could be organized and marshaled in a way that we could be a lot more aggressive about seeking opportunity in the national security space. We see that as an area for a lot of growth. The other part of national security is food security. And we have a couple very large food processing projects going on in the state right now, actually more than a couple. And there's growing interest in that, too, that we want to have the entire chain in the United States. We don't want to be relying on foreign countries for our food supply.
0: How is Ag World doing? Obviously, North and South Dakota have that rich heritage, and Ag is always that 800-pound gorilla. In the case of North Dakota, energy is coming up as well. But give us a sense of how our growers and producers are doing.
1: Well, it's a dry year. I think they're doing okay, but they've had a couple years here that have been kind of tight. Of course, the cattle prices are really high. You're in great shape if you've got cattle. We have had some in the last week. It's been so hot, we've actually had some

0: metal producers losing stock because of the just the high heat, which is a bad thing. But you know, there've certainly been worse years. But it's a drought, and it's always on the edge. Ag is always kind of right on the edge, it seems like, and we'll just see how this year goes.
1: You sort of had a lot of tough seasons back to back. Have been the challenge, and now, like you say,
0: my daughter, who is 10, at the end of the school year, they gave her a kernel of corn and said, "Go home and plant this kernel of corn." So in our garden, we have one corn plant.
1: It's doing okay.
0: Well, so she planted it, and she's been watching it grow and watching it grow, and of course, now it's pretty tall. Then we had this wind come through the other night, and it blew it over. And she's just, you know, crestfallen. I said, "Well, now you know what it's like to be a farmer."
1: Oh, man.
0: Just takes one bad, you know, everything has to go just right.
1: Don't control the price. Don't control the weather. Yeah.
0: We were able to save it. You can.
1: Is that right?
0: We propped it up with a stick. Of course, if you were a farmer, you wouldn't be able to do that.
1: But. Right. Yeah, with that one stock, you can do it.
0: Right.
1: That's perfect.
0: Right.
1: Anything else you want to tell us about this state of South Dakota that you helped govern?
0: Well, we got a good thing going here. You know, we're looking forward to the general election now, and then hopefully the next 4 years.
1: Yeah, we're kind of assuming you're winning. The Democratic Party's not real strong here these days, are they?
0: They aren't, but you can't take that for granted. And, of course, we're just the morning after the election here. But I've worked on a number of governor campaigns, and we just got to keep pushing ahead and telling our story.
1: Well, you're a good neighbor, that's for sure.
0: Thank you.
1: And I know our South Dakota listeners appreciate getting an update. It's one of the reasons we came down here today to be with our friends at Lawrence and Schiller and meet some of their friends. So,
0: yeah.
1: Lieutenant Governor Tony Van Huysen, thank you very much. Good to see you.
0: This was fun. Thank you.
1: Yeah, I enjoyed it. Keep cranking.
0: Yeah.
1: All right. More after this on What's on Your Mind.
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7: I'm Bonnie Amistadi. North Dakota State Troopers continue targeting distracted driving following several fatal crashes tied to cell phone use. Captain Brian Neewin says officers frequently inspect devices after major collisions to hold distracted drivers accountable.
8: We had three fatals that happened in 1 month here in my region here that all three individuals were on Snapchat at the time of the crash.
7: A state audit of Valley City State University reveals missing documentation for thousands of dollars in tuition waivers. A report issued by the state says auditors found the university failed to properly record or approve nearly $200,000 in cultural diversity waivers and over $73,000 in rural teacher support waivers. Without required applications, essays, or employment verifications on file, auditors could not confirm if over 190 students were eligible. Extreme heat's taking a heavy toll on South Dakota agriculture. Governor Larry Roden says prolonged temps over 100 degrees are creating severe challenges for producers, with feedlots reporting livestock losses and hay crops falling short heading into fall.
9: We got word yesterday that we lost quite a number of fat cattle and feedlots across South Dakota from the heat.
7: Roden notes that while eastern corn and soybean crops show promise, livestock producers face a tough road ahead as dry conditions persist. I'm Bonnie Amistadi.
10: Partly cloudy skies for this afternoon. It's going to be a hot one. A heat advisory is in effect up and down the valley. We'll have highs around 97 with south winds about 5 to 15. Overnight, it's going to be a muggy one with humid conditions and lows around 70. And for Thursday, we'll start the morning dry, but we'll see showers and thunderstorms come in as we head into the afternoon with highs in the mid-80s. And those showers and thunder showers will come to an end Thursday night. From the Flag Skywatch Weather Center, I'm Chief Meteorologist Dean Wysocki.

0: all things South Dakota today on What's On Your Mind, plus Paul Morrow coming up, Fox News analyst. Tony Fauci is, I don't know if he's digging a big legal hole or what. I guess we'll ask Paul today, but he pled the fifth like, I don't know, 100 times or something today in Congress. So that's been the political theater out of Washington, D.C. We'll ask him about that and lots of other things. You see him regularly on Fox News opining on most things concerning the legal side, so we look forward to hearing a little bit about that and more. Right now, I want to welcome to the program Deb Kosky, Chief Philanthropy Officer for Sanford Health Foundation. We're going to talk a little bit about South Dakota's health care and also a little bit about philanthropy. Deb, nice to meet you. How are you?
1: I'm great. Thank you. So nice to be here.
0: You know, I think people sometimes forget the fact that our healthcare in this part of the world relies heavily on philanthropy, doesn't it? Talk a little bit about that.
1: It absolutely does. We have a very robust fundraising program within Sanford Health and all of our medical centers throughout our footprint, and the generosity is just, you know, frankly, astounding. Sanford Health, as you probably know, has really established itself as the premier rural healthcare organization in the country, and in order to provide healthcare across this vast footprint that we have, we need philanthropy. Philanthropy helps us do the above and beyond things, not just the basic, you know, care that everybody needs, but to do the special things that people make the healthcare experience even better.
0: What are some of those above and beyond things that you wouldn't do, but for the generosity of so many?
1: Great question. There's a couple things that come to mind immediately, and one is our child life programs and services, which really, if you think about a child coming into a hospital to have a procedure done, you know, there are family members that are scared and nervous, other children, maybe siblings who don't understand what's going on. So our child life therapists do things like play therapy. So they'll show them a doll and they'll demonstrate on the doll how, what's going to happen, you know, what maybe the surgery or the procedure, and it just really calms the child down. They do a lot of distraction techniques and things like that. The other thing that we provide is a lot of spiritual care services, and that is not ever billed to a patient. It's just something that we provide because it's the, we feel like it's the right thing to do to make the patient feel comfortable and aids in their healing process. In all of our organizations, all of our hospitals, that's typically supported 100% by philanthropy.
0: And I think people are familiar that the reason Sanford Health is Sanford Health is because of the philanthropy of Denny Sanford, who is this bigger-than-life individual, and I had a chance to meet years ago. But when people think of Denny Sanford, they might think of the name on the hospital. But what gets overlooked about Denny?
1: You know, I've had the privilege of knowing Denny my entire career at Sanford. So I started in 2004 when he made his first ever gift to us to build a children's hospital. And, you know, really in that entire time, I think what I have learned about him is that people think that he was born wealthy. They think that, you know, gosh, well, how easy to give away money. You've always had money, and that's not true. He was born in a very middle-class working family in St. Paul, lost his mom very young at the age of 4, and his dad put him to work in his business. So he's been a hardworking individual his whole life, very self-made. And so, you know, for him to choose to give away, you know, the bulk of his fortune, you know, during his life, but of course after after his passing as well, is pretty remarkable.
0: Yeah, and I mean, it's just, you know, you heard about that, as you mentioned, over the years, how it just kept going to the next level. And what motivated that? How do you approach philanthropy different than others?
1: You know, I heard him, you know, say to people a number of times that, you know, the loss of his mother impacted him pretty profoundly. And so early on in his, you know, journey as a philanthropist, he wanted to give to causes that impacted the lives of children. And part of that included supportive breast cancer services. That's what his mom died of, breast cancer. So he had said many times, I want to make sure that no other child loses their mom like I did, because it affected me and my life. So really, you know, children's causes, wanting everybody to get the best chance in life that they possibly could. You know, I think that's what motivated him, along with, you know, some inspiration by friends of his who were philanthropists. So he started off, you know, first part of his life, very hardworking, you know, building his businesses, building his wealth, became wealthy. And then he said at one point, he was having dinner with another billionaire, He kind of laughed. He said, because that's what you do. And he said, and, you know, I was telling, you know, my friend, we were kind of talking about our business successes, and his friend looked across the table and kind of did a slow clap and said, you know what? Congratulations, Denny. You're financially successful. Now, what I'd like to talk about is how you turn that into something significant. How do you want to be remembered? Because guys like us don't get, you know, really remembered for being just wealthy. We get remembered if we make a difference. And he said that was a turning point for him. He decided, you know what, that is what I want to do. I don't want to hoard this money. I'm gonna give back. So he started to choose healthcare, and we're very fortunate, you know, here in the Midwest, North Dakota, South Dakota, that he chose healthcare to be one of his primary sources of giving.
0: What projects do you think during his lifetime and now after his lifetime will have the most impact?
1: Oh, that is an incredibly difficult question to answer because
0: it's a long list.
1: But you know, I'm going to have to default to healthcare because that's my world and my work and my passion as well as his. And I think just the ripple effect that he's created with you know, the various gifts he's given, everything from, you know, impact on children's healthcare to women's, veterans. Research, you know, maybe talk a little bit about research. He really has established for Sanford and for really the Midwest strength in research and just making sure that we have the clinical trials available to patients here in the Midwest. In the Sanford system, we have more clinical trials available to patients than the national average. So,
0: explain that. When you say available to patients, talk a little bit about a typical clinical trial or what
1: you
0: mean by that.
1: Sure. I'll give you an example then. If you're diagnosed with cancer in the Sanford system, nationwide, if you're diagnosed, you will have access, about 3% of patients will have access to a clinical trial. At Sanford Health, 10% of patients will be able to enroll in a clinical trial for their, you know, particular ailment. So I think that's one thing that he's done. You know, along with that, I think it's the ripple effect of just being generous and giving back and bringing healthcare into the minds of people as a charity, something that, you know, they want to help improve.
0: Yeah, I would imagine that inspired others, right? I mean, just because you had a massive amount of generosity, quite public, he was obviously proud of it. Right. And, you know, that can do nothing but ripple across many others that have the ability to help. Right.
1: Yes. I have the unique perspective of I worked for our local United Way here in Sioux Falls, South Dakota, when I first got into fundraising. And Denny made his first gift to the United Way. It was the largest one we'd ever had. And there was some nervousness at that time that other people would stop giving because Denny had it covered. And in fact, the opposite happened. He inspired others to give, and we had a record year. Well, the same thing has happened at Sanford Health. He has made, obviously, very large gifts. And, you know, there were at times comments like, oh boy, you know, will anyone else give to support the children's hospital? He's already given half. But that wasn't true at all. And throughout my entire career, 20 plus years at Sanford Health, his giving has done nothing but inspire others, motivate others, challenge others. It's been pretty incredible to witness.
0: When he would make a decision to support a particular organization like Sanford, what did he expect? What kind of accountability came with that generosity?
1: Yeah, you know, he could be tough. He considered himself to be an investor philanthropist. And so he, you know, he wanted to make sure that we did what we said we were going to do. And so that's really changed the fabric, I think, in the whole culture at Sanford Health, where we, you know, donor intent is king. Donor intent is very important to us in Sanford Health Foundation anyway. But, you know, I think Denny's inspired even more of that, where, you know, we make sure that what we promise to do, we can do, we can fulfill. He wanted regular reporting back on, you know, the milestones and the things that we had, number of patients we'd, you know, helped, number of services we were able to provide, that kind of thing. So he was interested. He wanted to know. He didn't just give the gift and walk away.
0: You can tell that business acumen there, right?
1: Absolutely.
0: Yeah, I'm going to share my generosity, but I want an ROI. I want it to do what it is accomplished, what it was set out to accomplish. Interesting. You know, he was this bigger than life personality, obviously. What I think would you say best sort of personified that personality in Denny Sanford?
1: Well, he was a lot of fun. He loved, he loved people. I think one of the things that I loved to witness was, when we would have events for him, donor events or whatever, he would literally just sit and people would just, he just attracted engagement and conversation, and he loved it. He did not want to stop talking to people. He loved to engage with patients. One of his favorite things, I saw him get emotional many times when he would talk to a patient and they would say, "Denny, I just want you to know you changed my life," or "Sanford cured me," or, you know, "My child, this happened to my child, and you know, now we're okay. Now he's playing, you know, baseball." He would just get emotional and cry, and he just loved it. That's what motivated him. He really, truly, at his heart, wanted to make life better for people. And anytime he heard that story, he was over the moon.
0: That's amazing. What kind of a lesson do you think going forward? I mean, who's the next Danny Sanford? How does he inspire others going forward?
1: Absolutely. He's one of a kind. However, the number of people who've said to me, my husband and I, or my wife and I, or my family and I want to give back because of what we've seen Denny do. Now, and they always say, we can't give the amount that he gives, but we want to make a difference. And that's what's important. So a gift of any size at any level, if given for the right reasons and motivated by, the desire to make, life better for people, healthcare better, that's living out Denny's legacy to me.
0: Yeah. And long term, can you even quantify the impact and what that'll mean for patients and healthcare in this part of the world?
1: Yeah. Well, the amounts are publicly, are listed, but I think it goes beyond it does really. The dollar amounts aren't what's important. I think what's important is that ripple effect that I started with when we first, began talking. And that's, twofold. One, that the healthcare that we are able to have access to here in the Midwest is, above and beyond what we really should expect living in such a, the state with the population that we have. But it's that generosity that he's seeded in others.
0: Yeah, that's a great story. The life, the legacy and philanthropy of Denny Sanford. Deb Koski, Chief Philanthropy Officer, Sanford Health Foundation. Thank you. We appreciate the conversation.
1: I appreciate being here. Thank you.
0: More from Sioux Falls after this.
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0: Live at Sioux Falls today on What's On Your Mind. Tomorrow, Ag PhD Field Day. Don't forget that, 7 a.m. to 4 p.m. at Baltic, South Dakota. It'd be great. Dalton Nelson will actually be in for me tomorrow on What's On Your Mind from Turning Point USA. I will be in the Morton Building the whole time, so if you come on down, say hi. I'll be emceeing all the different... they got a whole host of activities that are happening and information sessions, so you won't want to miss that. Brought to you today by our friends at No Bull Smokehouse. That's right. The folks that have award-winning barbecue. Do you have a meat tooth? I have a meat tooth. I have a sweet tooth, too, but the meat tooth is, hey, where can I get some great barbecue tonight? And Wednesdays, besides the smoked sausage and the smoked ribs and the, get all of this, fresh buttermilk-infused northern fried chicken fingers. You will not have any better anywhere. The lightly pulled smoked pork, the slow beef brisket, and all great sides. I could go on and on about the sides of the corn casserole, the grandma's potato salad, waffles and syrup they have. But Wednesdays is swine and wine. You buy a bottle or a glass of wine and get one for a penny, which you can drink in or take home. So it's great. They're right downtown across from the old Broadway on MP Avenue, open Monday through Saturday at 11 a.m. So stop in for lunch today. Josh Hawley had an epic takedown of Tony Fauci today. We're going to talk more about that next hour with Paul Morrow from Fox News as well, whether there's any legal peril. He pleaded the fifth over 100 times. So it was a dumpster fire of a hearing. But thankfully, Josh Hawley reminded us of the greatest hits of Tony Fauci. Listen to this.
12: Thank you, Mr. Chairman. Well, nothing says honesty like taking the fifth, huh, Doc? Let's try something. What day of the week is it today?
13: On the advice of counsel, I respectfully decline to answer based upon my rights under the Fifth Amendment to the Constitution.
12: What color tie are you wearing?
13: On the advice of counsel, I respectfully decline to answer based upon my rights under the Fifth Amendment to the Constitution.
12: What color is the carpet in front of you?
13: On the advice of counsel, I respectfully decline to answer based upon my rights under the Fifth Amendment to the Constitution.
12: Let's just get one thing straight. You don't have any rights under the Fifth Amendment because you've been pardoned, as you very well know, as the Supreme Court has been clear for a century and more. Brown versus Walker, 1896. When he has been pardoned, he may not stand upon his privilege. You know that. Your lawyers sitting behind you now shifting nervously in their chairs. They know it. This isn't about the Constitution. This isn't about the law. This is about contempt. Contempt for this body and contempt for the American people. But I think I know why you're doing it. It's because you don't want to answer questions. It's because you did all kinds of terrible things. It's because during the pandemic, you got rich, didn't you? You got rich while people were dying, hundreds of thousands of Americans, over a million in the end, and you were getting rich. And not only were you doing that, you were using federal employees with taxpayer money to apply for and solicit cash prizes for you personally. Cash prizes totaling over $1 million. You did all of that during the pandemic, didn't you? That's a question.
13: On the advice of counsel, I respectfully decline to answer based upon my rights under the Fifth Amendment to the Constitution.
12: You remember Greg Folkers? Who was that?
13: On the advice of counsel, I respectfully decline to answer based upon my rights under the Fifth Amendment to the Constitution.
12: Your chief of staff is the answer. Do you remember Patricia Conrad? Who was that?
13: On the advice of counsel, I respectfully decline to answer based upon my rights under the Fifth Amendment to the Constitution.
12: Uh-huh. She was your personal assistant. And what were these individuals doing in the depth of the pandemic in November of 2020 when millions of Americans were suffering from COVID? What were they doing? I tell you what they're doing. Folkers was on your behalf soliciting and gathering information for a cash award. Let's look at it. We've got his email right here, right over my shoulder. Folkers says, I'm working on this nomination for the Dan David Award for Fauci. We need to beef up the COVID part. Do you have language in the can that you could share that delineates how we responded in new ways to COVID? He sends this to multiple federal employees. What was the Dan David Award? Do you remember, Doc?
0: On advice of counsel.
13: On the advice of counsel, I respectfully decline to answer based upon my rights under the Fifth Amendment to the Constitution.
12: It was a $900,000 cash award. $900,000 cash award. And he got it because he used federal employees to get it. And this wasn't the only award, was it, Dr. Fauci? In fact, you applied for and received at least 8 other federal cash prizes on federal time using federal employees and federal resources. Here they are over my shoulder. Besides the Dan David Award, you've got the Partnership for Public Service. You've got the Adelson Prize. You've got the Smithsonian Award. You've got the National Academy of Medicine's Award. You've got the CDC Foundation. In fact, you turned your staff into a full-time application machine. You actually wrote to people and said, do you think maybe I'd qualify? And you got cash for all of this. And it wasn't just one or two employees, was it? In fact, you used 8 separate federal employees on federal time using federal resources to solicit cash awards. Isn't that true?
13: On the advice of counsel, I respectfully decline to answer based upon my rights under the Fifth Amendment to the Constitution.
12: Here they are right over my shoulder. Here's all of them. The people that you use, federal employees, so that you could go and get cash money.
0: Does this surprise anyone?
12: Part is that you weren't content to even dragoon them into applying for all of these cash awards. Thank you very much.
0: And Tony Fauci making a laughingstock out of these proceedings. Very sad.
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21: A surprise attack leads to a new warning. I'm Lisa Brady, Fox News. President Trump says Iran will get a beating after attempted attacks on U.S. forces in Jordan, where ballistic missiles were intercepted overnight. The president saying U.S. troops had just minutes to respond.
22: Now, the United States has not yet responded to that attack, but overnight, U.S. and Saudi planes conducted a series of airstrikes against Iran-backed Shia militias in Iraq, who were responsible for 30 drone attacks over the past 3 days. President Trump told Fox News those strikes were coordinated with the Iraqi government, and he called these militia groups a cancer on the world.
21: Fox's Trey Yingst in Tel Aviv. The attacks come after reports suggesting Iran has rejected an Omani proposal to reopen the Strait of Hormuz. A Senate panel plans to vote on holding Dr. Anthony Fauci in contempt after the former COVID presidential advisor said this more than 100 times.
13: On the advice of counsel, I respectfully decline to answer based upon my rights under the Fifth Amendment to the Constitution.
21: During a hearing on contradictions in what he said publicly and privately about the origins of COVID and the pandemic response, Democratic Senator Richard Blumenthal says any scientific questions should be addressed, but not in what he calls a show trial.
23: It is an insult to the memory of more than 1 million Americans who died from COVID-19.
21: He read a statement from Fauci's lawyer noting his previous testimony at multiple hearings and accusing the panel chair, Republican Rand Paul, of a personal crusade against Fauci. Paul telling reporters,
24: I heard very few questions today that I would say were unhinged or politically motivated. I don't think any of the questions that I put forward, they were on destroying records and whether or not the research in Wuhan was dangerous.
21: He also questions Fauci invoking the Fifth after being preemptively pardoned by President Biden. same. An hour from now, we get the Fed's latest take on the economy. The Dow is down more than 700 points. 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
21: New laws aimed at reining in ICE agents in Maine.
4: Three new so-called ICE outlaws that were passed earlier this year in Maine have taken effect. They prevent Maine police departments, schools, and hospitals from directly helping ICE agents on immigration enforcement. The laws include ICE out of our homes, which bars landlords from sharing sensitive tenant information. They apply to 253 school districts, 123 law enforcement agencies, two state hospitals, and every public college and university in Maine. Homeland Security officials responded to the laws in a statement calling partnerships with law enforcement officials critical. The new measures take effect in the wake of a deadly ICE-involved shooting earlier this month in Maine. Tanya J. Powers, Fox News.
21: A setback for unions and public workers in Wisconsin.
5: A Wisconsin appeals court overturns a ruling that had restored collective bargaining rights, which were abolished by an anti-union state law. The GOP championed Act 10, which went into effect in 2011, effectively ended most public employees' ability to bargain for increases in other issues and forced them to pay more for health insurance and retirement benefits. In December of 2024, Dane County Circuit Court judge then struck down that controversial law, which supporters say gives local governments more control over workers and the powers needed to cut costs. Unions are expected to appeal, sending the case to the Wisconsin Supreme Court, which is controlled by liberal justices.
21: Fox's Lillian Wu. Just getting word of two firefighters killed in Greece as crews across southern Europe deal with heat, drought, and strong winds. One uncontained wildfire four times the size of Paris, threatening to surge again in southwest France after massive evacuations in France and Spain. Again, ramped up tensions in the Middle East, and that is sending oil prices back up, U.S. crude topping $84 a barrel as the Dow plummets. I'm Lisa Brady. This is Fox News.
17: Partly cloudy skies for this afternoon. It's going to be a hot one. A heat advisory is in effect up and down the valley. We'll have highs around 97 with south winds about 5 to 15. Overnight, it's going to be a muggy one with humid conditions and lows around 70. And for Thursday, we'll start the morning dry, but we'll see showers and thunderstorms come in as we head into the afternoon with highs in the mid-80s. And those showers and thunder showers will come to an end Thursday night. From the Flag Skywatch Weather Center, I'm Chief Meteorologist Dean Wysocki.
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1: How about Josh Hawley asking Tony Fauci, what color is your tie? What color is the carpet in front of you? I plead the fifth. Man alive, what a spectacle. What a circus. We'll talk about that and a few other things with our next guest, Fox News contributor. A lot of legal and criminal justice analysis we see on Fox and Fox Business, thanks to his good work. An attorney that was a commanding officer in New York City's Police Department, Legal Bureau, and also part of their intelligence operations as well. Paul Morrow, welcome to What's on Your Mind. Thanks for taking some time for us today.
2: Thanks for having me, Scott. A pleasure.
1: So I got first to ask you about Tony Fauci. I imagine you watched some of this and saw that 100 times pleading the fifth. I don't know that there's been such a circus in a hearing before. Have you heard people plead the fifth? But obviously they want. I mean, just describe what you saw here and what you think of what happened today in this hearing.
2: Well, obviously it's not a great look. It puts him in the company of some of the worst characters that have ever been paraded in front of Congress, to include people like Roy Cohn and mobsters that were dragged in front of various committees. But I have a little bit of a different take here, and I think it was a missed opportunity, frankly, Scott. Fauci is small potatoes, right? I mean, sort of literally and figuratively. He's a bureaucrat who may have, I think, overstepped in some funding decisions and then got caught up in his own publicity. All right. At a national and international and historic level, the real culprit here is China. I don't think Chairman Xi was mentioned once today in the entire hearing. I could care less about Fauci's diary. As an American who wants to see this nation secure and continue to be the light of the world, our global adversary, created in many parts by ourselves here through some policy decisions we made back in the day, China is what we should be worried about. And from where I sit, China is complicit in roughly, 22 million instances of at least manslaughter, because from where I sit, they either recklessly or negligently allowed a virus to escape that they were working on. And I would be in favor of giving Fauci every bit of immunity you can in order to get some clarity on that issue. And I feel like we've gone for the bright shiny. We got a villain here. You know, we have a Batman bad guy to all focus on. And who benefits from that and who manages to control the narrative, once again, is the PRC, the People's Republic of China.
1: And I guess other than the gain of function funding that did go to China, that's about the only direct connection to, evidently what he, again, he's said that we don't do it, but we've done it. But that'd be about, to your point, the only thing that directly ties him to the Chinese, right?
2: Yes. And look, the received wisdom now on people from people who care about this and who have delved into it and are willing to be nonpartisan about it is that at the very least, the American scientific community, through the auspices of the CDC and Fauci, at the least inadvertently funded some of the gain-of-function research that might have been involved here. But I just got to tell you, look at it, Scott, in the contrapositive, as they say in law. Reverse some of the roles here. Imagine there were three places on Earth that do gain of function. And imagine one of them was in South Dakota. And that virus escaped from that lab and caused 22 million deaths globally. Do you think that we would get such a pass? But because it's China and because of their ability to bribe and manage a narrative, and because it's not doesn't have an anti-American element to it, the global media and the International Criminal Court, which we're supposed to care so much about, is completely disinterested. And that's the part that rankles for me. And I think that to this day, we don't really know what happened there. And when you tell me that there are three places, which is the truth, that there are three places on Earth that do gain a function, and one of them happens to be in Wuhan, I find it awfully hard to swallow any other theory here, like we were originally told about wet markets and bat soup and all kinds of nonsense.
1: Yeah, and you're right. It's sort of gone away. It was some focus on it early on. What legally can we do? What should we do? If you're advising, you know, the FBI or the Department of Justice, what can we do now where we sit today?
2: So Rand Paul says he's going to force a vote next week on contempt of Congress. That's a little bit of a Hail Mary at the federal level because of the immunity grant from Joe Biden. Fauci, you know, has no, he can do this. Now they're going to say, no, you have no danger. So you can take the Fifth Amendment when you're in danger of saying something inculpatory, that is to say, legally hazardous for you. Because he's got the blanket pardon, the argument is you can't take the Fifth because there's no danger to you federally. His argument is going to be, if I give information that's construed against me, I could get charged at the state level. And there are states out there, if I had to guess, Florida, Texas, some very red states, who would be more than happy to charge Fauci on their various legal theories. So his Fifth Amendment ability here, Fifth Amendment right, is a little murky. And a lot of this congressional stuff, is there's no precedent for it. A lot of this stuff has never been fully adjudicated. What I would do is one of two things. What I just said, which is if I'm sitting where, let's say, Governor DeSantis is, I tell my AG, throw together a case. Give me a rock-solid case. I want a full legal scrub on charging Anthony Fauci. And then I throw it into a grand jury. You'll probably get that indictment. He has no immunity. Federal government can't grant immunity for a state charge. That is to say, the Biden pardon doesn't obtain at the state level. Indict him in Florida, indict him in Texas. And let's be frank, Anthony Fauci is not built for state prison in Florida or Texas. Let's be honest here. And do I want to see him locked up? No. I don't necessarily do want to see him. I know a lot of people do. He's an old man. He's a broken man at this point, I would opine. But what I do want are answers. And I don't think there's anybody else in America who could give the clarity on this issue that he potentially can. Now, if there's nothing there, there's nothing there, but at least we should know. If he can't give that kind of clarity, then okay, at least we tried. But the idea that we're not really drilling on down on the origins of COVID, to me, is a missed opportunity. And the other option, because I said there was two, and this is a little bit more radical, arrest him. Arrest him federally. And then he's going to say, no, I was given the pardon. And then use that case in the context of the arrest to go down the lane of the auto pen and say, no, we don't recognize that auto pen pardon. We all heard the tapes of Joe Biden from 10 years ago that came out today where he was incoherent. I said, we don't recognize your immunity. We don't think it was cognizantly given. You're under federal arrest. And then use that case to bring some clarity to the whole auto pen issue, because we all know that's a farce as well.
1: Back to your original point that China ought to be our focus. What is our legal remedy there? Where do we go there? What can we do? What would be the legal potential outcomes of a focus on China as the origin of COVID?
2: Criminally, not a whole lot, right? I mean, what are we going to do? We're going to indict Chairman Xi. That's not going to work. We're going to indict the head of the Wuhan lab for a manslaughter charge, which is a negligence standard at the federal level. Reckless or negligent, I forget. Doesn't matter. The point is, it's not intentional. I don't believe that China intentionally opened the door to let the COVID virus out. I do believe that they have shoddy protocols. They don't have a lot of the protections that we have. And so I think it was inadvertent, but we all know the results. Criminally, sure, you can indict. This used to happen all the time. We used to do these indictments when I was working still. You have one of two options. You either name and shame, that is, you make the indictment very public, you name the guy, and they always deny it, et cetera. But what you could also do is keep it quiet and put a red notice on the guy. That is to say, you give it an Interpol, you give it a Europol, and you give a red notice. And that what happens is when he travels, if he goes to a signatory nation, it trips, and then you can grab him. So if he, let's say, traveled to Switzerland, whoever this person is that we're talking about, you could grab him. All of these are sort of, as I said, Hail Mary options. Your better options are civil, which is to say, if you are able to build enough evidence that the lab was responsible for the leak, and we finally get some real hard evidence on that, There are all kinds of things that you could do civilly in terms of freezing assets, et cetera, that I think are important at this point, because I don't think this nation is still woken up to the threat that China is. We should be looking at this in the same way we looked at the Soviet Union during the Cold War. But there doesn't seem to be any impetus for it, and we don't have a sort of coalition of the willing that we'd had in the past. We certainly can't depend on Europe from where I sit. And if nothing else, you at least concretize the narrative globally that China's the culprit, and that's missing.
1: More of our conversation with Paul Moore. We're going to tap into his legal expertise on the new law in Maine that limits police cooperation with immigration officials. Think of that, protecting the worst of the worst, illegal immigrants. Unbelievable. That and more when we continue on What's On Your Mind.
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0: 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Back with Fox News legal analyst Paul Morrow today on the program. I wanted to ask you about ICE. We nearby in Minnesota saw just absolute anti-law enforcement wave. It was unthinkable, and the treatment of these ICE officials outraged our audience. Something similar has happened in Maine, and now they fast-tracked a law that says, no, you can't cooperate with federal immigration officials, which they claim is going to improve trust to ensure public safety. What's your reaction to this, Paul?
1: It's moronic. The theory here, you know, these things are always conjured by people who have no experience in law enforcement and have no idea how it really works. And they are, in my mind, doubly guilty because they never take the time to engage with law enforcement and really get some answers. So the theory is that the trust that will be built will be between the police and the immigrant community, because the immigrant community now won't be afraid

0: level, and they essentially feel immune. And it just develops into a meme. I can tell you, I'll give you an example. One of the guys that was working for me one time, we were charging somebody federally. I was the boss. And they drove him. We did this cognizantly. They drove him past where we would have booked him at the state level. And then he realized, whoa, what's going on? You're booking me federally? And then all of a sudden, he was more than willing to cooperate. Because you take that card off the table, and now you don't have the leverage of an immigration violation. We're going to send you back to El Salvador. You're going to go into that notorious prison, things like that. So all you really do is insulate these people at the local level. And they already, I'm not, the idea that they all of a sudden now are going to feel very comfortable to come and report crimes to the police if they're victimized is ludicrous. They're not going to do it. They don't do it. Why? Because they're here illegally and they're cognizant of it. So you're not helping in any way, shape, or form, but it makes them feel good. And what's really upsetting is that Minnesota had actually arrived at the end, once Holman got involved, at, I think, the best compromise. While I don't think you should have to compromise under the law with this whole thing, what you really should do here, if nothing else, is what Holman put in place with Jacob Frey and, with the governor, which is to say, okay, give us the worst of the worst and hand them over in a control situation from jail or after they're arrested. You can see if somebody's illegal when you run their name in the computer to see if they're wanted. And the cops know anyway. But you run somebody's name in the computer to see if there's a warrant or, when you're booking somebody, you get the immigration status back. So they'll say, oh, this guy's wanted. ICE is looking for this guy. In that circumstance, all you do is make a call and you're rid of the body. That's it. It's the easiest day a cop can have after an arrest. Or if the guy's in prison, why should the state level have to pay for the care and feeding of somebody who's been arrested 16 times for shoplifting when ICE can just grab him and get him out? And that was the deal that Holman cut in Minnesota, which was supposed to be the mature path forward. And instead, you have infantile posing like we're seeing in Maine, and it just makes everything harder for everybody, including the citizens who are gaslighted into thinking that somehow or other this is a humanitarian gesture.
1: Yeah, and by the way, they're putting ICE law enforcement in harm's way, including that anti-ICE terrorist that did a bomb or whatever he was trying to do to the New York City Federal Building.
0: Of course. And they should be charged as terrorists. The problem is we don't have a domestic terrorism law at the federal level. I've argued for it. Reasonable minds can disagree about that. There are lawyers who say it'll be misused against political parties here. And, I get it. But I think we're past that. And I don't see the point of not enacting a good law because it'll be misused. I think the better take is to enact a good law and make sure it's not abused.
1: I want to go through some rapid fire in the middle, the remaining moments we have. One is on this Nancy Guthrie case, which has obviously been quite the drama. There was a statement from her daughter, Savannah Guthrie, that talked about, we've done our part, which has caused a lot of the pause to say, what does this mean? They provide the ransom? Or what did you take from the latest statement on that case?
0: I really don't know. And I'd be lying if I said I did. I will tell you this, though. I don't buy any of the ransom notes. Real quick for your audience, they all have the earmarks of ransomware, which is, when a Eastern European or some other entity seizes control of your computers and ransoms your company and says, give us $10 million, otherwise you'll never get your data back. I've dealt with a lot of that kind of stuff. These notes with the crypto reference and everything else really had those atmosphere. It's so easy, if you really have her, to provide proof of life or proof of the body. And they haven't or wouldn't do that. Why not? So I don't buy the notes, and I actually don't think they have a whole lot to go on here.
1: So they're being played for fools by this group that has no connection to her disappearance then? Is that what you're saying?
0: Yeah. Now, that said, I don't think they provided any money, so I wouldn't say that they were played for fools. They have, I am sure, the FBI's involved here. They are thinking very much along the lines that I am, which is we don't have any proof of the actual validity of these notes that have come in. And so we have to be very, very careful. I don't see them releasing any significant amount of money. The Guthrie family obviously ultimately has to make the call. And so if the Guthrie family said, okay, let's put $20,000 or something.

0: into that Bitcoin wallet and see if it disappears and see if we get any kind of cooperation subsequent to that. Maybe they did it just to see if they could soften up the kidnappers, if in fact this is the kidnapping crew. But if you were asking me, Paul Morrow does not believe in the veracity of any of those notes.
1: Charlie Kirk, preliminary hearing recently on his killer. Seems to me a kindergartner could realize there's proof beyond reasonable doubt here. Is there any defense for this loser?
0: No, I don't see it. Look, I'm being very unguarded here. Usually, you know, as an attorney, you're supposed to say, well, we have to see, et cetera. But, I'm kind of past that. The evidence is very, very compelling. Don't believe any of these nonsensical theories that are bouncing around online. They're crazy town. My estimation, my opinion, he did it. We should already be into picking a jury because we're well past probable cause.
1: Yeah, it is sad to see, and imagine what the family's going through as well. Paul, appreciate your good work. Thanks for all the analysis today. We'll talk again soon. Keep up the great work.
0: You too, Scott. Thank you, buddy.
1: You bet. Take care. Paul Morrow from Fox News. Good intel there for you.
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5: From the newsroom, I'm Chris Larson. A 43-year-old man was taken into custody last night after a coordinated SWAT response. The Fargo Police Department was called to the 1300 block of 10th Street North at around 7:45 in an attempt to locate 43-year-old Christopher Pankowski, who had multiple open warrants for his arrest. Due to his criminal history and previous law enforcement contacts, police requested the assistance of the Red River Valley SWAT team. At just after 11 last night, he surrendered and was taken safely into custody. He was wanted on outstanding warrants from multiple jurisdictions, and previous attempts to locate him had been unsuccessful. Larry Roden has won the South Dakota Republican nomination for governor. According to the Associated Press, the race was called within minutes of the final polls closing. Roden had received 70.5% of the vote, compared with his challenger Toby Doden's 29.5% at the time it was called, with approximately 25% of the vote counted. It was the first time the primary election was determined by a runoff, because neither candidate received the necessary 35% required to receive the nomination outright in the June primary. And Governor Tim Walz has announced that Minnesota is the second best state for health care in the country, that according to a recent study from Wallet Hub.
6: Partly cloudy skies for this afternoon. It's going to be a hot one. A heat advisory is in effect up and down the valley. We'll have highs around 97 with south winds about 5 to 15. Overnight, it's going to be a muggy one with humid conditions and lows around 70. And for Thursday, we'll start the morning dry, but we'll see showers and thunderstorms come in as we head into the afternoon with highs in the mid-80s. And those showers and thunder showers will come to an end Thursday night. From the Flag Skywatch Weather Center, I'm Chief Meteorologist Dean Wysocki.

0: are back on What's on Your Mind. Hi, friend, Scott Hinnon here, live in South Dakota today. Talking about all things South Dakota after a big governor's race runoff last night. Larry Roden ends up victorious, the current governor. Now we'll go on the November ballot against the Democrats. So that was the big political news down here last night. We covered a little bit of that earlier, and now we're going to talk about some other things that are happening on the, all kinds of other things. Did you know, we're going to meet some folks from Taco John's. Where we're at today, Lawrence and Schiller, is the marketing arm of Taco John's. And Taco John's just received, out of all fast food restaurants, award for best taco in America. How about that? So Taco Bravo! And so we'll talk about that. We're going to talk about South Dakota tourism. And also looking forward to telling you about a great golf tournament down here, the Sanford International, along with a few other things we'll chat about today, including economic development with our sister state, South Dakota. Before we do that, I want to tell you about Wednesday Wheels deal from our friends at Puckledge, North Dakota's home for Chevy. 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You got your heated steering wheel. You got the power folding third row of seats, the heated outboard seats in the second row. You've got navigation and forward collision alert, all those safety things like the side blind zone alert and a lot more. This one is priced at just $41,000. If you tell them, hey, I heard it right here, and with only 43,000 miles on this baby, 2 years old, it's just like you drove it off the lot today. 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So let's talk tourism now. And Alexa Dorn is here. She is the projects manager, marketing campaigns for Travel South Dakota. Hi, Alexa. How are you?
1: Hey, thanks for having me, Scott. Doing good today.
0: So we have a new attraction in North Dakota you've probably heard about.
1: We have been so, so excited for North Dakota, and it's such an awesome partnership. We're right behind you with this Teddy Roosevelt Presidential Library. Huge, huge deal.
0: And, you know, I hear a lot of people saying, well, now you got a trifecta. You could do Yellowstone, you could do Mount Rushmore, you could do the Medora and the Theodore Roosevelt Presidential Library. So nothing but good for the neighborhood, right?
1: It's a seriously an international selling itinerary that we'll be able to push out there, and it'll bring thousands and thousands of visitors to our state. So it's going to be awesome.
0: So South Dakota and tourism, you think of Mount Rushmore, obviously. But overall, the state, because of Mount Rushmore and other attractions, is a significant player in your economy. Talk a little bit about just tourism in general in South Dakota.
1: Absolutely. So far in the tourism season in South Dakota, we're seeing steady visitation for the summer. So we're super happy with that. But we are paying attention to gas prices, as those are definitely dissuading a few travelers from coming our way. We did a recent poll. We saw nearly 90% of Americans are expressing excitement to travel yet this summer. Still have things to do on their list.
0: No kidding, huh?
1: Yes. So we're excited to inspire them to come over to the Mount Rushmore State and spend some time. We're also seeing travelers planning much last minute than ever before. So
0: what do you attribute that to?
1: So we keep an eye on that as far as hotel bookings. I think folks are just deciding last minute to make the decision, jump on the road, and we're ready for them.
0: Yeah, interesting. And maybe just watching the pocketbook a little closer because of the price of gas.
1: Absolutely. Absolutely, Scott.
0: Seeing if I get a little extra in the vacation budget.
1: That's right.
0: And come on down. That's interesting. Where do they go in South Dakota when they come here?
1: Yeah. So, our landmark is Mount Rushmore National Memorial. We kind of call these things our grade eight. So that's like Mount Rushmore. And then we have Badlands National Park, Custer State Park, and we have Wind Cave and Jewel Cave. Those are national parks and monuments. We have historic Deadwood for that rough and tough cowboy history. We have the Missouri National Recreational River. That's where you're going to find a lot of our state parks, beaches, camping. And then, of course, Crazy Horse Memorial, which is the largest mountain carving in the world in progress.
0: How many people carve? How many people that check all those eight boxes? What kind of travel numbers do you see?
1: Absolutely. So in 2025, we welcomed 15 million visitors to South Dakota. So we were super excited about that. Tourism supported over 59,000 jobs across the state and generated more than $406 million to state and local tax revenues. So that's important business and economics to South Dakota.
0: Where do they come from?
1: You know what? They're coming from all over. But of course, our big feeder states are anything that's bordering. So that South Dakota or North Dakota, Minnesota, Wyoming, all of those border states. And then, but throughout the U.S. and internationally, we market and see visitors from all over all the time.
0: Yeah, I would imagine the, again, the draw from all over is going to be, I got to see Mount Rushmore. It's on probably everybody's bucket list, right?
1: That's right.
0: Yeah. And hopefully we add the Theodore Roosevelt Presidential Library. A lot of people think of South Dakota, think of the Sturgis Rally. I don't know how many that draws, but we hear a lot about it. We see a lot of the folks making their way here every August. Give us an update on the rally.
1: Yeah, absolutely. So this year's rally is the 86th annual rally.
0: No kidding.
1: 86.
0: That sucker's been around for 86 years.
1: Can you believe that?
0: Unbelievable.
1: And this year it starts October 7th and goes through this, or August 7th and goes through the 16th. And it's actually the world's largest and most famous motorcycle rally. So we get visitors from all over the globe, hundreds and hundreds of thousands of visitors. Come. And this year, incredible concerts like Youngblood, Lainey Wilson, Megadeth. But with that comes like bike shows and racing and stunt shows, and then scenic rides throughout the Black Hills. So really, if you're a motorcycle enthusiast, this is totally for you. But even if you're just somebody who's looking for an awesome festival energy in the Black Hills, this is for you as well.
0: So if you, I've never been there, but I've you know, known people that absolutely love it and go every year or try and put it on their bucket. I got some Texas buddies that always come up for it.
1: Oh yeah.
0: But if listeners haven't been there, just, you know, you mentioned the what happens. I mean, you got a, you got an event going the 7th through the 16th, so you know, 9 days. Are motorcyclists coming and staying? Do they mainly come and stay, or you know, in and out? What, just kind of describe the whole scene.
1: Absolutely, it's all over the place. There are events from sunup to sundown. A lot of people drive in and then go visit like the downtown Sturgis. So the streets are all closed, and there's just absolutely every block is some kind of race, activity, bike show, and then restaurants and all things happening. And then outside of that, places like the Buffalo Chip have things going on every hour as well. So you'll kind of see people like come in, bring their bikes in, go talk to locals, to go talk to all the enthusiasts, and then also go on regional rides. So people are go through Deadwood and Custer and all throughout the Black Hills, and they have some of their own events that bring people in as well.
0: You know, that's you know, iconic.
1: Crazy.
0: Isn't it?
1: Yeah.
0: It really is. Anything that's lasted 86 years like that is pretty
1: right.
0: Pretty amazing. What else? What else do you want people to know about South Dakota besides the obvious? Sturgis, a big one. Mount Rushmore, a big one. The Buffalo Roundup. Tell me about that.
1: Absolutely. The Buffalo Roundup, that happens annually every year, and it's always the last Friday in September. So this year it's the September 25th. It happens at 9 a.m. in the morning. People go line up at like 6 a.m. But they're going to run 1,200 buffalo over this huge butte and bluff that goes in front of the Custer State Park. They usually have about 30,000 visitors that are in the stands. And I cannot explain it better than like the most Western Americana, pure Western event that you could ever think of. Just like the cowboys and the sounds of the whips. It's just a magical experience that some people need to see it like once in their lifetime.
0: Sounds like NASCAR, but instead of fast cars, you get fast buffalo.
1: That's
0: huh?
1: Right. That's right. Yeah. It's an absolute amazing thing to see.
0: Oh, that is pretty cool. 30,000 people.
1: Yeah. Yeah. That's a very popular event to go check out. Yeah.
0: Wow. And where is that held?
1: And that's in Custer State Park.
0: Okay.
1: Annually.
0: Yeah, every year. Obviously, we're hitting August. You mentioned some people love sort of making those decisions last minute these days. In the upcoming months, besides those events, what else you got going on?
1: Yeah, absolutely. So Badlands National Park was just last week recognized as an International Dark Skies Park. So they worked really hard to get this official designation.
0: Dark Skies Park.
1: Dark Skies Park.
0: What does that mean?
1: So it means that you can see the stars better than most places in the U.S. and the world.
0: Oh.
1: So just wanted to give like the, it's just a really cool opportunity. The National Park Rangers do a nightly stargazing experience every night from June all the way through the end of September. So just kind of an extra new fun thing that we can promote and see in South Dakota.
0: Get a backpack, use it as a pillow, and stare at the sky.
1: That's
0: stare
1: right.
0: At the sky.
1: That's right.
0: Take it all in.
1: We also have the South Dakota State Fair kicking off in Huron over Labor Day weekend. We have the Black Hills Powwow in Rapid City at the beginning of October. And then I just wanted to, for people who are looking for outdoor experiences for upcoming events, we have this awesome program called the South Dakota Passport Program. So you can go to travelsouthdakota.com/passports. And we have passports for any kind of thing people are looking for. So from like, there's an Autumn Adventures passport. There's a Stars and Stripes Celebrating America's 250 passport. There's a Hidden Gems passport. So go check those out. They're like a digital passport and kind of helps you like plan your adventure into South Dakota and see some hidden gems.
0: Oh, okay. What's your favorite hidden gem?
1: Ooh, my favorite hidden gem would be, I love Pickstown, South Dakota, and it's home to North Point Recreation Area. It's one of our state parks. And I just say the water is so clear and great for swimming. It's over 100 feet deep in the middle. But you can swim and see your feet, which I think is always just a magical experience.
0: My hidden gem is Jewel Cave.
1: Yes.
0: It's pretty cool.
1: It is.
0: Yeah. Thankfully, this is rare, but I was there one time when the electricity went out.
1: Oh.
0: And the elevator
1: that
0: didn't
1: is
0: work.
1: Dark.
0: No, and the good part of it was we got a little hike up the side of the, mountain is probably a little strong, but a very steep hill anyway, from the bottom to the top. How's that for a memory?
1: And you know what? That's what we hear from visitors is they'll come for their iconic experience, but they really leave with these awesome stories, whether it's meeting a local, visiting an awesome mom and pop attraction. That's the stories that they bring home, just like yours.
0: That's the best of America.
1: That's right. Really, that's right.
0: And it doesn't have to be summer, right? You've got obviously pheasant season coming up as well.
1: We sure do. That takes place in the middle and end of October and through November and into early December. That is a huge draw, huge economic impact for South Dakota. We have hundreds and hundreds of hunting lodges and guides throughout the state, and they're ready taking reservations. And we just see hundreds of thousands of people every year come boar hunting. Those plains are full.
0: By the way, July 4th was pretty epic out of Mount Rushmore, huh?
1: That was a very blessed event. We had a great time. It was unforgettable. And we got so much beautiful press coverage from it. It was awesome.
0: Yeah, the whole world was watching.
1: It really was.
0: Yeah.
1: Yeah,
0: it was and
1: special.
0: I've been there before, actually. I was there in 2020 for the fireworks show. It was so fun to watch over Mount Rushmore. It's hard to replicate that anywhere.
1: It'll make your heart swell.
0: And you're looking at those great faces.
1: That's right.
0: And the great places of South Dakota. Well, cool. Neat story. Thanks for sharing a little bit of that and giving our listeners who are looking for a little summer vacation destination. They found one right here, Alexa Dorn from the Travel SD. Thank you so much.
1: Thanks so much, Scott. Take care.
0: All right. 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And if you are thinking of selling your home, I want you to talk to my friend Dan Pryne, James Patrick Real Estate. 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

0: Back on What's on Your Mind, we're in Sioux Falls today. Tomorrow, Baltic, South Dakota for Field Day. PhD, remember, cranks up at 7 in the morning, goes till 4. A lot happening there. Check out Egg PhD Field Day online and take it all in. It's the biggest one-day show of its kind in the entire country. And having been there the last, 6, 7, 8, 9 years or so, really come to enjoy it every year. So we're looking forward to being there tomorrow. And if you're there, stop by and say hi. I'll be most of the day in the Morton Building doing a little bit of announcing and introducing all the different information sessions and things that are happening. So Dalton Nelson will be in for me tomorrow. Our newsroom, Chris Larson, reporting that the Grand Forks Police Department has alerted us to an active situation at 515 First Avenue South in Grand Forks. 515 First Avenue South, a barricaded subject is all we know. Police Department has asked us to tell you to stay away from that area, and more information will be forthcoming. But that's just minutes ago, something that came into our newsroom in Grand Forks. Active situation, they call it, 515 First Avenue South. Well, as I mentioned, we're in Sioux Falls today, and some friends of ours at Lawrence and Schiller have taken the story of Taco John's to many people through their messaging. And of course, Taco John's, Taco Bravo, was just named Best Taco in America for the second year in a row, so we said we got to talk about it. So Kevin Flaherty is the Chief Marketing Officer at Taco John's, joins us now to talk about this another milestone in the company's history, thanks to USA Today. Welcome, Kevin. Thanks for taking some time for us.
1: Oh, well, thanks for having me. Really excited to be here today.
0: So tell us about that Taco Bravo. What a deal, huh?
1: Yeah, what a deal. Yeah, we're really excited that you and your listeners helped that product be voted, you know, the best fast food taco in America for the second year in a row. So, you know, it's a product that's been around for a long time, but we really do think it has like a one-of-a-kind taste that, you know, folks obviously appreciate. So super excited to, you know, get recognized for the second year in a row.
0: And Taco John's was at one point a regional favorite, you know, upper Midwest is where obviously you started. And I remember it always growing up in this part of the world is that, hey, Mom, can we go to Taco John's? And she'd usually say yes. But now you're nationally recognized. Talk a little bit about the growth of Taco John's.
1: Yeah, I mean, Taco John's started, you know, 55 plus years ago out in Wyoming. And, you know, since that time, we've popped up all over, you know, the upper Midwest. That's where the brand is really well known and has those heritage links like you're talking about and all those memories that many of our guests have built over the years. We're in, you know, a host of states and, you know, hopefully like news like today of, you know, the best taco in the fast food industry will help us grow even farther. You know, whenever we get someone into Taco John's, they always have a great experience. So we're always looking to bring that great hospitality, that great food, and bring it to those folks that haven't had an opportunity to try it just yet. So hopefully there's more growth on the way.
0: A lot of brand loyalty there. Why do you think your tacos stand out nationally and enjoy that great brand loyalty?
1: You know, I think it really comes down to, you know, our local roots. Like, you know, Taco John's is a franchise concept. Our owners, they live in the communities that they serve. So there's something about that kind of local commitment. You know, they know the people that are walking into their restaurants, and there's just that little bit of, I would say, extra incentive to do really well. And you know, that just has built a lot of real great loyalty over the years. At the end of the day, you know, we serve really great quality food to really great communities, and, you know, we give back and our guests give back in return. And I just think that's a really winning formula in this time and this day and age.
0: Taco Tuesday has been a thing forever, right? How did that become such an
1: goodness.
0: Iconic promotion? Crazy.
1: Yeah. I mean, like Taco Tuesday, if there's probably anything that Taco John's is known for outside of, you know, the Taco Bravo, our potato olays, it's also Taco Tuesday, you know, that brand. We've been behind that idea for a long time. And like so many of our guests and so many of your listeners, every Tuesday, you know, it's just a thing that they've, you know, come to, you know, do over and over and over again. It's just something that people look forward to. They can walk into Taco John's, get a really great value on a Tuesday. They can feed their family, have a great time, and build some of those memories that you're talking about. So, you know, that's something that we're really proud of, and we're going to continue to do because it's just something, you know, our fans really, really love.
0: And one of the reasons we wanted to talk to you today is about the fact that because of that recognition, not only is Taco Tuesday great, but Wednesday's great because today only, I can go in and get a great deal. Tell me about that $1 Taco Bravo today. How about that?
1: Yeah, please drop on by any Taco John's. They will be selling that Taco Bravo, you know, USA Today's best fast food taco for $1. So, you know, stop on by, be sure to pick one up, and, you know, be sure to add some potato olays with it, because, like, that'll definitely complete a really great meal. But I'm really excited for the honor and super excited to have guests come in and give it a try if they've never had one before. It's a really unique product that, you know, I think it delivers crunch, taste, and really, really great value, certainly today.
0: Tough business, obviously, the fast food business. How is it Taco John's has continued to innovate and stay on the top of the field?
1: Yeah, I think, you know, most importantly, we just listen to what our customers tell us that they really want. What they really want is great tasting West Mex food. They want really good value. They want to, you know, get it in the way that they want to order it. So either through the drive through or if they want to come inside our restaurants and sit down. I think, you know, that's the formula that's worked for Taco John's. It's the formula that's going to keep working for us time and time again. So, you know, again, we're just really excited to be able to serve the communities that we're in day in and day out.
0: It's great comfort food for sure. Kevin, thanks for telling the story.
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1: It's time for the Richeson Report, your ag weather focus on the field with North Dakota State climatologist Darrell Richeson.
2: We live in the land of weather extremes. That statement tends not to surprise anyone that lives here. We have 100 degree heat in the summer, and getting down to the minus 30s in the winter isn't uncommon. Yet, when we record these extremes, it seems like a lot of folks get surprised. I'm sure a lot of the comments about the hot temperatures may come from the fact that talking about the weather is common in our culture. But as someone that's made a career out of the weather, I do find the social elements of extreme weather fascinating. I have teased a few people by saying, if we're going to brag about 100 in the summer and 40 below in the winter, then we need to hit those temperatures.
1: That's the Richeson Report, your focus on the field with North Dakota State climatologist Darrell Richeson. Community focused, conservative minded. 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WZFG Dilworth, Fargo, Moorhead, USA. The flag. It's 1 o'clock.
3: President's promising a strong response. I'm Lisa Brady, Fox News. After an attempted attack by Iran on U.S. forces in the region.
4: Using a string of expletives, President Trump says Iran will get a beating a day after U.S. forces intercepted a ballistic missile attack in Jordan. In a phone interview with Fox's Trey Yinks, the president said American troops had only minutes to respond to the surprise attack overnight and successfully shot down incoming missiles before they reached their targets.
3: Fox's Jared Halpern at the White House. This is the U.S. and Saudi Arabia launched strikes on Iran-backed militias in Iraq, accused of firing drones at oil facilities for several days. Two Iraqi militia officials telling the Associated Press at least 20 fighters and six Iranian advisors were killed in those strikes. The final journey for Lindsey Graham. The late senator's second funeral held in his home state, South Carolina, before a private burial.
5: Lindsey Graham always, according to Proverbs 31:8, stand up for those who can't stand for themselves. Lindsey embodied the spirit of that verse, and he did it every single day.
3: Senator Tim Scott also commending Graham's sister Darlene for serving out his term. She's now one of nine Republicans on the ballot for a special election next month to choose a new GOP nominee for November. Former presidential COVID advisor Dr. Anthony Fauci invoking his right to remain silent during a Senate hearing led by Kentucky Republican Rand Paul, who wants to hold him in contempt.
6: Now the full Senate must vote on contempt, but it takes 60 yeas to clear a filibuster. That's followed by a second vote to refer Fauci to the DOJ for prosecution. The Senate has not held anyone in contempt of Congress since 1971.
3: Fox's Chad Pergram on the Hill. A Fox News alert from the Fed, just leaving interest rates alone again, the fifth pause in a row. 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
3: There's a proposal to lower the voting age in Ohio to 16.
10: Two Democrat state reps in Ohio introducing a resolution that would change the minimum age to vote in state elections from 18 to 16. One of the bill's authors, Rep. Sean Brennan, saying the measure is about more civic engagement.
11: I know a lot of people can have a knee-jerk reaction to this when they think, you know, young people voting, that's a dumb idea. So have an open mind about it.
10: Ohio's minimum voting age of 18 was written into the state's constitution. Changing that would require a constitutional amendment, not likely, under Ohio's Republican-controlled legislature.
3: Fox's Jeff Manasso. A company that watches how power is used regionally is proposing to track entities that use high levels of power in communities.
12: PJM is a company that, its website says, coordinates the movement of wholesale electricity across 11 states in the District of Columbia. It's proposing a registry for large load energy users. One example, data centers used by artificial intelligence companies. PJM's plan, released this week, would call for heavy power users to report where their centers are, how much power they need, and if they can supplement the area's current grid. Communities nationwide have expressed concerns over AI data centers and their potential to drain power and affect the environment. The Federal Energy Regulatory Commission would have to approve the proposal. Gernal Scott, Fox News.
3: So recapping the Fed's decision on interest rates, they are leaving their benchmark rate unchanged. It's the fifth pause in a row despite inflation concerns as the central bank weighs uncertainty over Iran. Today, the Fed saying economic activity is expanding at a solid pace despite elevated uncertainty. And stocks are pairing some heavier losses. Right now, the Dow is down 656 points. It has been down more than 900 today. I'm Lisa Brady, Fox News.
13: Partly cloudy skies for this afternoon. It's going to be a hot one. A heat advisory is in effect up and down the valley. We'll have highs around 97 with south winds about 5 to 15. Overnight, it's going to be a muggy one with humid conditions and lows around 70. And for Thursday, we'll start the morning dry, but we'll see showers and thunderstorms come in as we head into the afternoon with highs in the mid-80s. And those showers and thunder showers will come to an end Thursday night. From the Flag Skywatch Weather Center, I'm Chief Meteorologist Dean Wysocki. 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
1: Today in Sioux Falls with What's on Your Mind. Tomorrow in Baltic, South Dakota for Ag PhD Field Day, an annual one that brings us down here. Thought I'd come down today and just learn a little bit about what's happening in South Dakota. Got a lot of great South Dakota listeners. Appreciate them all. And it's been fun to find out a couple of things that are happening. Talk about the legacy of Denny Sanford. And we got a chance to meet the Lieutenant Governor, Tony Van Hoosen, which was an interesting conversation, especially day after the governor's runoff, which was, I guess you never know, but it seemed like a big surprise. And there was a blowout last night on the Republican primary for the current governor, Larry Roden. So, and find out what's happening with the Sturgis Rally and Mount Rushmore and all the other great tourism things. Going to be interesting to see how that North Dakota-South Dakota dynamic works now with the Theodore Roosevelt Presidential Library, obviously drawing more people there and people that are already coming to Mount Rushmore to come up there and vice versa, and Yellowstone as well. So that's been fun. And I don't know. Not every day I get to talk about tacos, but that was kind of fun to hear what the folks at Taco John's are doing. And they're a happy bunch today because the Taco Bravo was named Best Taco in America for second year in a row. So they are that iconic brand. This hour we're going to talk a little bit about the economy of South Dakota, where things are at in that regard with economic development. We're going to meet the new Sioux Falls mayor who won by a whopping four votes for crying out loud in a historic Sioux Falls mayoral election. So, like Fargo, Sioux Falls has a new mayor. And tell you about a company called CJ Swans coming. It's a factory that is here. And then Sanford International Golf Tournament is a PGA Tour stop. Think about that. Closest one to us by a mile. I guess, Minneapolis has one kind of rotating on occasion. But this is a PGA Tour stop that's pretty cool. So all of that we'll tell you about as well. Bill Even is the commissioner of the Governor's Office of Economic Development in South Dakota. Joins us now to talk a little bit about the economy in our neighboring state of South Dakota. Thanks for taking some time for us today, Bill. We appreciate it.
2: Really appreciate that, Scott. Good afternoon.
1: So let's start with the big picture. How would you paint a picture of South Dakota's economy today?
2: We're in really good shape, even though we're an agricultural economy and you go through those ups and downs. It's a bit dry here in large parts of South Dakota, no different than North Dakota, right, where it's feast or famine. You either have too much rain or not enough. But I would say you look at South Dakota's rankings across a whole series of sectors, we're usually ranked in the top five. One of the biggest things that people look at in South Dakota is that our unemployment rate is at 2%, which is the lowest in the country. But equally important, our workforce participation rate is in the top five. And so when people are looking at South Dakota to expand their businesses, they usually ask me, well, we're going to be able to find the workforce. And the answer is, yeah, we'll find the workforce. We'll train the workforce with our tech schools and universities. But take a look at our workforce participation. People here, I'd say in the Dakotas, right, we're not afraid to work.
1: 2% unemployment, lowest in the nation, which, like you say, can give some a pause to say, we're going to do it. How do you find those people? How do you continue to meet the needs of the employers in South Dakota?
2: Well, we've brought close to 80,000 people have moved to South Dakota since COVID. And you can imagine many of the reasons why, right?
1: Land of the free.
2: Land of the free, right. as Governor Roden would say, strong, safe, and free. That's what we stand for. That really attracted a big influx of people into the state. And then you couple that with the fact that we've got four major technical schools, and I'm actually a grad of Lake Area Tech up in Watertown originally, and then went on to South Dakota State University in Brookings as a land grant. And so we're constantly looking for opportunities for those people to stay home, just like I did, my brother, and my son.
1: And when they're coming out of school like you did, or just moving to the state from wherever, Where's the biggest opportunity? What are the economic sectors now that are your high growth area?
2: So anything that supports agriculture is a key part. As Governor Roden said, ag is king in South Dakota, and we're blessed with the great topsoil and the climate and everything else. So things that are related to supporting agriculture. So you think about precision agriculture. You mentioned CJ Swans a little bit ago, Scott. We're really known for production, but now we're also really starting to look at food processing. So Smithfield Foods announced a $1.3 billion new packing plant that are going to build here in Sioux Falls. It'll be state-of-the-art, top-of-the-line in the world. They'll have a packaged meats division. CJ Swans is under construction, and about a year from now, they'll be starting their first production line of food processing. And then the dairy industry in South Dakota is just going gangbusters. We've got a lot of dairy manufacturers. Most recently, Bell Brands, little Baby Bell cheese wheels. They put a big facility in Brookings, South Dakota, that I-29 corridor, and they just announced here this spring that they're doubling the size of that. And so we're seeing things that are now follow on from, you know, milking the cows, raising the hogs, and raising the cattle to processing the food. And I think that's a big opportunity here.
3: Another opportunity for those ag products to stay right here, too.
2: Absolutely. We run a fifth-generation family farm here near Sioux Falls, and so agriculture is part of my background, and you always want to play to your strategic strengths. Probably the other thing I'd mention is certainly national security or national defense. Governor Roden has mentioned that national security is going to be a key industry that he's going to focus on, and so he's looking to our office in economic development to make sure that we've got the connections into the Pentagon that we need and just the innovation that can come out of our entrepreneurs here in South Dakota. One of the main things worth mentioning is Northrop Grumman has built the new B-21 Raider bomber. It's a fifth-generation stealth bomber. The very first base that's going to get that bomber is Ellsworth Air Force Base at Rapid City. And so, you know, joining a sister base up in Minot, for example, of global the ability to, you know, send our troops and our planes around the world. That's a big opportunity here to get a major defense prime contractor like Northrop Grumman located in South Dakota.
3: Interesting. When do you anticipate that mission begins in Rapid City?
2: They'll start bending down those planes here in 2027. So there's a lot of work. They redid the runway and they're building the hangars and everything else. And nowadays you got to worry about drones. And counter-drone technology. If we've seen what's happening both in the Middle East and what's been going on the last 4 years in Ukraine, that's a whole new threat level that we're not used to here in, you know, the Midwest.
3: So agriculture, obviously, and the food processing, the value-added piece that derives from that. You mentioned national security and taking advantage of the Patriots at Ellsworth Air Force Base. What else?
2: So cybersecurity is also a big push. A few years ago, Governor Noem and Lieutenant Governor Roden decided that we needed to get in the cyberspace in a serious fashion. So Dakota State University in Madison, South Dakota, is now one of the top 10 cyber universities in the United States. So think about that. Here in, you know, the upper Great Plains, you can get a first-rate education to understand cybersecurity, cyber warfare, and just, you know, good old-fashioned, how do you keep the internet on and everything running in your home safe? We're building these secure information compartments. There's a big one going in here so that the military can use that as well. And it's also going to be used by our Division of Criminal Investigation when you're looking at phones or laptops that are involved in criminal activity, the ability to analyze those forensically. And that's the people coming out of Dakota State.
3: And that need's just going to continue to grow and grow, isn't it?
2: Yeah, for good or ill, it sure is.
3: Yeah, for sure. How does South Dakota rank nationally in all the key metrics?
2: You know, we, from a population standpoint, we're about 900-some thousand people, which may not seem like a lot if you're looking at, you know, Omaha or Des Moines or certainly Minneapolis. But when you look across the workforce here, our state has got a younger workforce as well, which is kind of unusual. The birth rate in the United States has been declining, not near as dramatic as maybe in some countries in Europe or in Asia. But having a younger workforce, I think, is also a really good harbinger of good things to come.
3: Talk about what's on the drawing board and what you see playing, a bigger role in shaping your economy going forward.
2: Mm-hmm. So the dairy industry continues to grow. There's more interest in dairy processing here in South Dakota. One particular facility that we're looking at, if it moves forward, we'd have to add another 80,000 cows just to be able to fulfill the demand for milk in that facility. So, again, playing to our agricultural strategic base, our healthcare system in South Dakota is, I would say, kind of the envy of any rural state of the upper Midwest between Avera, Sanford, and Monument Health Systems out in the Black Hills of Rapid City. There is a lot of jobs in nursing and healthcare, and there's a lot of expansion in that space also. So if you want to work in blue-collar and manufacturing and supporting agriculture, or if you want to work in these other roles, One last thing I'd mention, Scott, is most people don't know this, but South Dakota's got a huge trust industry with our banks. We are managing around $800 billion here, much of it out of Sioux Falls, nearly $1 trillion under management here. And so wise people recognize we're going to go to a state that's got a low regulatory burden and people that we can trust.
3: Interesting. Well, things are great in South Dakota, and of course, the quality of life. Can you beat that in our part of the world?
2: We've got relatives that live up in North Dakota, and I love them to death, but I like living down here, too.
3: That's right. Sister state, South Dakota. Bill Even, the commissioner of the Office of Economic Development under Larry Roden. Thanks, Bill. Appreciate it.
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11: 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Our LRC Winter Weather Pocket Calendar was such a hit, we're bringing it back with a summer and fall version. 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

0: What's on your mind? 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And they're the professional merchandisers that have 60 billion bushels of farmer grain every single year is what they merchandise. Been doing that for better than a decade. So find out more about them at Lighthouse Commodities. Speaking of Lighthouse, they have something called Birthday Beacon. This is so darn cool. And what they've done is just make sure kids that otherwise wouldn't get a birthday get a birthday. And they partner with a lot of different folks to put on the great birthdays. And they started this just as kind of a company mission, and it's just grown and grown, and other people have come alongside them to be able to provide these birthdays. And they do this, started at least in Bismarck, but of course have grown as well, and others saying, I'll do it in my town. So if you want to find out more about it, go to birthdaybeacons.org. Really innovative, really neat. When I first heard about this, I thought, well, it makes sense. You know, there's kids out there that don't get a birthday, but every child deserves a birthday party, right? So this nonprofit provides the parties to these kids throughout our communities and creates some lasting memories. So you can support by being a nominating partner. You can be a support partner. You can be a party destination. If you want to come alongside the folks from Lighthouse Commodities with Birthday Beacon, I think you'll find them to be great folks. All right, we're in South Dakota today. Tomorrow up in Baltic, South Dakota today in Sioux Falls. And I wanted to catch up with the mayor of Sioux Falls. Got quite a story. Christine Erickson, mayor, welcome to What's on Your Mind.
1: Hi, how are you?
0: Wonderful, and congratulations on that landslide of yours. 4 votes. I love it.
1: I don't know if that's the nickname that I should have, but I appreciate that.
0: Yeah. You made some history with that runoff and that recount, didn't you?
1: We sure did, you know, and, you know, a 4-vote margin was a historic margin for really across the nation, a city our size. But even beyond that, you know, being the 33rd mayor of Sioux Falls, being the first woman, and then also another one is we've never had a city councilor elected to the role of mayor. So someone who had served previously, I've been out for 4 years.

0: serving on the city council or even city government, which has been, I think, helpful. You kind of remove some of that emotion, but we all carry our values and our vision and passions forward. So it's of note, but we've maintained kind of that the red vibe, so to speak, in Sioux Falls still.
1: Come off an election, you get a sense of what people care about. And generally in elections, they're not afraid to tell candidates what their biggest concerns are. What did you find out about the issues that mattered most to voters? What do they care about here in Sioux Falls?
0: Yeah, well, a lot of it is public safety. If you don't feel safe, nothing else matters. People aren't going to want to retire or expand their family or even move their business to Sioux Falls. And so public safety is truly the cornerstone of ensuring a vibrant community. And the other thing that I heard door to door to door was affordability. People care about affordability in our community, making sure that that American dream is there for them to be able to buy a home and afford a vehicle, afford their groceries. And so making sure that we keep our eye on affordability in our community is super important. And that was really, I heard more about affordability than public safety. I think public safety is just an expectation. We expect to be kept safe. And so that affordability is something that a lot of people were passionate on. And then you add quality of life as kind of that third leg of the stool. We do such a great job in Sioux Falls prioritizing that. And people want that. It's what attracts people to move to Sioux Falls, our park system and the amenities, our arts and culture. That's what really attracts people to Sioux Falls. And so those kind of three things are what I heard the most going door to door.
1: You know, growth, obviously, in the size of the city of Sioux Falls is something some people like, something some people don't like. How do you balance that? Keeping your quality of life, but also knowing that there's going to be an influx. You're going to continue to grow. Tell us a little bit about your mission there.
0: Yeah, so what I've talked a lot about through the course of the last year and the campaign has, as we talk about growth, is, you know, what is the role of government, right? What is the expectation in the role of government? And so I've kind of, while it's not a super sexy item, is it's back to the basics. What is the role of government in making sure that we can afford those things as we move forward? And that is infrastructure. Making sure we have infrastructure so growth is able to happen and that we can continue to spread it out over a broad tax base to ensure affordability for all. And so it definitely is a balance. But, you know, when people flush your toilet, they want it to go away. They want the water to come out clean out of their faucet. Those basic expectations is really what the function of government is there to provide that. And that's going to be our focus as we continue to be stretched a little bit and making sure that we're not increasing, you know, property taxes and fees and passing that all on to the consumer over and over and over. And so ensuring it's affordable is important. And so that balance is key for us as we continue to move on.
1: Talk a little bit about the challenges. You come in a new position like this and campaign's over, roll up the sleeves, going to work here. What are the challenges you're anticipating and how do you plan to handle them?
0: Yeah, so when I took office, you know, I'm on day 8 today, and so I'm giving my budget address tomorrow. And so what's crazy about the timing of all of that is anyone who knows that when you're building your budget, it takes many, many, many, many months. And so I'm coming into a budget that has largely been prepared for me and presenting this budget. And so it's kind of this weird place that I find myself in going, is this my budget? Is this not my budget? Where can I make the changes and include my priorities within this budget? And so I am presenting the budget tomorrow. It is a great opportunity for us to share that. And it really, in my budget address, I've challenged our directors to say, back to the basics. Where can we make sure that we're not adding a bunch of shiny things and shiny objects? Because we need to just maintain the growth that we're at. And so I know that there's going to be some budget challenges

0: we move forward. And then, you know, diving into the first week and a half of my administration, we've done a lot of listening. We're reaching out to community members, and we're just really trying to listen.
1: Well, congrats on your victory and mission of being Mayor of Sioux Falls. We'll be watching things closely from up north, and a lot of the same challenges going on right now. Madam Mayor, thank you so much. Appreciate it.
0: Thank you. Thank you. Thank you. Have a great day.
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6: From the newsroom, I'm Chris Larson. Cass County officials are warning residents after a viral social media prank reached Horace. Sheriff Jesse Johnner cautions that kicking in resident doors late at night can easily lead homeowners to mistake the prank for a home invasion.
7: This type of activity can be very dangerous, can be dangerous for the homeowner, and especially dangerous to those that are committing the act.
6: The latest prank gone viral on TikTok is called the Door Knock Challenge or the Door Kick Challenge. The prank involves individuals kicking or pounding on residential doors at night while recording video for social platforms. The U.S. Department of Education has launched a federal probe into the Minnesota Department of Education. The probe centers on parental rights under the Protection of Pupil Rights Amendment following complaints over classroom activities involving transgender dolls. Parents claim they were not given the opportunity to opt their children out. Education Secretary Linda McMahon criticized state leadership vowing to enforce federal law. The taxpayer-funded classroom materials are set to roll out to educators this fall. And the city of Grand Forks says they will spray for mosquitoes tonight. Spraying is scheduled to begin around 9 o'clock, weather permitting. That's checking your news from the newsroom. I'm Chris Larson.
8: Partly cloudy skies for this afternoon. It's going to be a hot one. A heat advisory is in effect up and down the valley. We'll have highs around 97 with south winds about 5 to 15. Overnight, it's going to be a muggy one with humid conditions and lows around 70. And for Thursday, we'll start the morning dry, but we'll see showers and thunderstorms come in as we head into the afternoon with highs in the mid-80s. And those showers and thunder showers will come to an end Thursday night. From the Flag Skywatch Weather Center, I'm Chief Meteorologist Dean Wysocki.
1: 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But 5 cents off a gallon of gas every time you fill up. And, of course, home cooking, grab-and-go convenience. If you're heading out to the lakes, we got about 6 good weekends of summer before we hit September, so load up on everything you need for the lakes, most especially the Karma Rolls. But there's the cookies, there's the muffins, they've got it all. Any snack attack, you're going to want to head to PetroServe USA, grab a Hot Stuff personal pan pizza on the go, whatever you're hungry for. And remember, get that rewards program and save yourself 5 cents off a gallon every time. And I'll tell you what, these days everything makes a difference. The Fed Reserve Chair, Kevin Warsh, and the Federal Reserve Committee have held interest rates steady. And now there's some talk about increasing rates. How about that? And there was a 9-3 vote today on whether they should consider rate hikes soon. So this is an interesting debate we're going to be following today. Tony Fauci was in front of a Senate committee, and it was a, I don't know, a frustrating process to watch. If you did over 100 times pleading the Fifth Amendment, over 100 times, reading from his little script there. His lawyer got kicked out. It was amazing. Now they'll go for a contempt of Congress vote that'll take some time. So a couple of things in the news that we are following for you. In South Dakota today, watching the governor's race. Last night, a runoff between the challenger Toby Doden and the current governor Larry Roden. Larry Roden wins big, goes to the November election, obviously, and a big favor to keep that spot. So we're watching that today. Tomorrow we'll be at Ag PhD's Field Day, 7 a.m. to 4 p.m., Baltic, South Dakota. Hope you can join us there. Talking about some things happening in the great state of South Dakota today. Been fun to learn a little bit about what is happening here on so many fronts. And we want to tell you about an exciting project that actually is historic in the sense that it is the largest private capital investment in South Dakota's history. So think of that investment. It's a manufacturing facility. We talked earlier about food processing being a growing area that they're leaning into in South Dakota. So we're pleased to be joined by the Senior Communications Manager for Swan's Company, Chuck Bloomberg, to tell us a little bit about C.J. Swan's manufacturing facility that's under construction right here in Sioux Falls. Hey, Chuck, happy Wednesday. Thanks Hello, for taking sir. Some time for us. How are you?
9: I'm great. It's thanks for having me. It's great to be here to talk about this amazing project.
1: Tell us a little bit about C.J. Swan's. First of all, a little history on the company.
9: Yeah, it's, you know, C.J. Swan's, we're all about providing U.S. families with great tasting foods like pizza, desserts, Asian style foods. You know, who doesn't like that? You know, we have the number one frozen pizza brand in the country with Red Baron. We have a leading Asian style food brand with Bibigo, which will be a feature in our new facility in Sioux Falls. And we're a leading provider of foods to food service venues like schools, restaurants, and convenience stores.
1: And now, this, as I mentioned, huge investment in South Dakota, yeah. And I mean huge. The construction project right. itself, obviously, but jobs and other things that will come from it. Explain to folks, if they're not familiar, what Bibigo is.
9: Yeah, Bibigo is one of our brands. It focuses on Asian style foods, and it's one of the leading brands in the country. And we've seen a tremendous amount of growth in the Asian food style food category in recent years. And to keep up with that demand, we're building this brand new facility in Sioux Falls. The facility represents a $550 million investment. And it includes a nearly 400,000 square foot building where about 650 people will be making our very popular Bibigo steamed dumplings, as well as pagoda egg rolls and some foods for our food service customers.
1: And by the way, that is a massive facility. I don't know how many football fields that would be. But a lot of acreage and a huge facility when you're talking about a $550 million investment. Pretty amazing. Well, first of all, explain the progress on the construction project and where it's at, when it opens. Give us some details there.
9: Yeah, sure. We're on schedule with construction. We expect to be open mid-2027. The construction is about 75% complete, and we've seen more than 500,000 hours of work at the site. The building is now entirely enclosed, and our teams are in the early stages of installing the equipment that will make our dumplings and egg rolls. That's a very complicated process and will take several months to complete.
1: And tell us a little bit about how Sioux Falls became the spot for this.
9: For us, Sioux Falls, was just an absolutely great location for the project. You know, Right away, we were impressed and energized by the talent, the community, and the commitment to economic development. Another thing that was very important to us was the proximity of Sioux Falls to a network of major highways and available land. So geographically, it was just perfect for us because of our existing infrastructure. We have 17 manufacturing facilities across the U.S., and Sioux Falls is kind of a centralized location for all of that infrastructure. And then lastly, I think it's just something to be said for Sioux Falls, and being a fast-growing town with great amenities for its residents, it's really a place where careers and families can flourish.
1: I want to talk about the job opportunities in a minute here, but, egg rolls and dumplings, you mentioned earlier, obviously, the interest in Korean food is spiking. It's growing. Tell us a little bit about that. How is that trajectory for Korean food and for the brands you're going to be manufacturing right here, processing here in South Dakota?
9: Sure. I mean, Korean food is really on trend with our consumers. We've seen tremendous growth in recent years. Bibigo currently has more than 20% market share in the frozen Asian category. And of that, we have nearly 37% market share with Asian snacks like egg rolls. So it's growing very quickly, and which is good for us because we're building a brand new facility in Sioux Falls.
1: Yeah, and serving markets internationally with this too, I would assume.
9: That's right. We're part of CJ Foods, which has regions globally, and sometimes there's opportunities to import some of our products that are made at one of our facilities here to markets overseas.
1: Once you're open, obviously you need suppliers. Dumplings and egg rolls require agriculture products. Talk a little bit about the ecosystem that we'll build from this being here.
9: Well, sure. We, suppliers and the supporting businesses are going to be absolutely essential. The products, we try to source our products as local as possible. And we just wouldn't be able to get where we are today and meet our goals in the future without those suppliers.
1: And you talk about a $550 million project, something of that size, and the work you have to do. Talk a little bit about the workforce you require. I know there's a low unemployment rate here, but talk a little bit about the careers that are available and the skills that you'll need in your workforce.
9: Yeah, we're going to need about 650 people. At some point, whether someone is starting their career or looking for a leadership opportunity, we expect to have a wide range of positions available. Right now, we are primarily focused on filling leadership roles in highly skilled technical positions. So positions like refrigeration specialists and mechanics, maintenance technicians and planners, HVAC and boiler technicians, electrical technicians. If you are someone like that, please visit us on our job site at schwanzjobs.com. We have a page focused on everything we have to offer on Sioux Falls.
1: How do you recruit these workers? You got a massive, you said 650 people, and beginning that effort now. What kind of recruiting effort do you have going?
9: Sure. Right now, mostly what we're doing is focusing on online job postings and social media. Get involved in some community events. This fall, we will really launch a larger campaign that will fill the majority of those 650 jobs. And once we get into that hiring for the main portion of our workforce, we'll have a mix of advertising on billboards, online display ads, social video, radio, and just about everywhere where you can put an ad.
1: Yeah, and again, in the environment of a low unemployment rate, it's a challenge to recruit a workforce like that, right? I mean, and obviously highly specialized in your case as well. So getting the word out about the opportunities, and again, facility the side, but, you know, run the math. You know, the economic impact here is just from this plan alone is going to be extraordinary, right?
9: Yeah, oh, absolutely. I mean, beyond the $550 million investment itself, we're spending about $90 million with local contractors. And, you know, just the economic benefit of having 650 employees, both at our production facility and our downtown office, this project represents a lasting investment in Sioux Falls and the surrounding region.
1: And the future. What you know, 5 years Absolutely. From now, what's this going to look like? How's this going to grow from here?
9: 5 years from now, I believe we'd all love to see three things. That as a company, we've become a trusted and valued part of the Sioux Falls community, which is something we're working on. That our people have built rewarding careers and successful lives for themselves and their families. And, of course, we're business, so we want millions of people throughout the United States to enjoy the foods being produced every day by our team in Sioux Falls.
1: Great story. 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Thank you, Chuck.
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0: Hi, welcome back on What's on Your Mind. Thanks to our friends at Lawrence & Schiller for hosting us today and learning a little bit more about what is happening in the great state of South Dakota. And appreciate our listeners in South Dakota. Every day we're talking to North and South Dakota and Minnesota and Manitoba and a little bit over in Montana with Flag West. So it's always fun to hit the road and find out a little bit about what's happening. And exciting that we're going to talk a little bit about a PGA Tour stop right here in South Dakota. Been going on since 2018. The Sanford International Champions event, and the tournament director, Davis Trosten, is with us today. Hey, Davis, how are you?
1: Scott, great to be here. Thanks for having me.
0: So we're closing in on another event. You've been doing this about 8 years?
1: Yeah, this will be the ninth annual. So, yeah, we're 39 days out, some odd hours and minutes. And so, yeah, the countdown is on. We don't have an official clock in our office, but our website does. So that keeps us honest, at least.
0: Minnehaha Country Club, the 7th of September through the 13th. And, you know what, I would assume there are a few others, but, boy, it's pretty unique to have a city of this size host a PGA tournament.
1: It's really incredible. I mean, this is kind of the sweet spot for the PGA Tour champions for those events. It's kind of like Sioux Falls' Super Bowl. You know, there's some other great sporting events in our community, but we're the only professional sporting event that has that's going on. And to be able to have something like that that our community really rallies around, and that's why the guys like coming here so much, the professionals do. They really feel that support that we have, that South Dakota hospitality. They love playing in front of crowds. I mean, they're all entertainers. They have egos. They want to be hear the cheers, hear the jeers, and kind of feel that juice when they're coming down the stretch a little bit. And that's the best thing about the Champions Tour is you can stay competitive until you're 70 years old if you're Bernhard Langer and those guys.
0: How do you determine and when do you determine who's playing, who comes?
1: So they all commit to us. So we're always trying to recruit them, make sure we're taking care of those professionals throughout the tournament so that they come back and have a positive experience. But Sioux Falls sells itself. I mean, they love our community. They love coming here and eating in our restaurants, and the golf course is phenomenal. I mean, Minnehaha, what Dave Swift and his crew does over there to keep the golf course in championship conditions is really impressive. And so that holds a lot of weight with them. So we usually get all of our commitments. We're probably 90% of the way committed from all the players that we have attending this year. Still working on some of the bigger guns who wait till the last minute to commit to each event, but we have a great field this year. We've announced that Darren Clark, Ernie Els, David Duvall as a part of the early commitments, along with Retief Goosen, who was our champion last year, Rocco Mediate, Miguel Angel Jimenez, who are our previous champions, and then today we announced that Mr. John Daly is making his return.
0: Oh, my.
1: He's always a fan favorite. He likes to keep it loose out there, and it's always good for Big John to come to Sioux Falls and enjoy the event a little bit.
0: He is iconic, isn't he?
1: He is.
0: He's a free spirit. It'd be fun to have him roam around. He's got a pretty good, you know, is he a crowd, you said a crowd favorite. I mean, he got a massive following on the course.
1: No doubt. I mean, he can be in second place or 75th place, and he'll still have one of the biggest crowds out there. And he's just an entertainer. People want to see him. And now that he's a movie star from Happy Gilmore 2 last year, people want to get a little piece of John a little bit more. But it just really speaks to those guys. And, you know, these are the legends of the game. These are guys that you've grown up watching over the last 30 years or so that really have great stories that played on a completely different tour than the guys do now. And so it's just fun for them to be in Sioux Falls and see, oh, there's Ryder Cup captains. There's major champions. There's PGA Tour winners. And they're a little bit more loose than the guys on the regular tour. So they like to tell some stories.
0: So we mentioned this will be the ninth year. How's it growing? I mean, I imagine when you first announced it, we're like, what? PGA Tour stops Sioux Falls? But in those 9 years, explain that trajectory.
1: Yeah, I mean, ever since the beginning, we've had like a top five well-attended event on tour. And so we have one of the best attendance across all of the events on the Champions Tour. So we've always seen that kind of continue that trend. Our sponsorship support is incredible. I mean, the community really gets involved from hosting clients to branding opportunities to just getting exposed and being in a part of an event that people have like-minded interests with. So we've seen that sponsorship revenue grow. I think we were at $2.8 million in revenue in the first year, and now we'll be up over $4.5 this year. So continuing to see that our event creates value for those partners is a wonderful thing. And then obviously Sanford Health and First Premier Bank Card, and MasterCard as our anchor partners there. It's just great to have such strong ambassadors of the event.
0: Talk about the spectator experience. What could people expect if they... if they buy a ticket and come soak it in.
1: Yeah, we really pride ourselves on being a family-friendly event. You can love golf, and we have an opportunity for you to be from me to you, from some of the best players in the world. Or if you're just coming out and you want to be a part of something that's a community event, it's a great social atmosphere. Minnehaha Country Club is beautiful. There's plenty of activities to do for the entire family. We have a great kids zone. We have different activations throughout the golf course, and so even if you don't like golf, it's great to be a part of the excitement. Great from a networking perspective, from a business perspective. So that's kind of what we pride ourselves on over the last couple of years, and we're working on some new things to kind of keep that going a little bit.
0: And of course there's a great charitable arm to this as well. Talk about that.
1: Yeah, so we're a 501c3. Our event is, so at the end of the year we donate. Last year it was over $160,000 back to charity, 13 different organizations in the area. And so that's the anchor part of the entire PGA Tour, is it's such a charitable organization. So we're proud to be able to commit to that and get other people involved with the event. But it's a good thing for Sioux Falls. I mean, it get some eyeballs on this community, especially as businesses are trying to attract qualified employees. It's a great amenity to be able to offer to some of those folks that are looking to move to Sioux Falls. So we're proud to be able to kind of carry that torch a little bit.
0: And this is a year-round effort. You don't just do this a few months before September, huh?
1: And it's an 11-month planning process for us, right? And so we're kind of getting everything going in November, putting the plan in motion. We're still planning right now. You know, I mean, I think we really turned to our execution mode here in the next couple of weeks, but we're getting things underway. Our build starts at Minnehaha on Monday, which is about a 5-week build process. And we have one of the larger builds on tour. And for a market of our size, that's pretty impressive.
0: Awesome job. Great to hear about it. Good luck this year. Thank you.
1: Thank you. Thanks for the opportunity.
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12: Strong words from the White House. Lisa Brady, Fox News. President Trump says Iran will get a beating after missiles were fired at U.S. forces overnight.
13: Relative calm for the past 5 nights was interrupted by an Iranian ballistic missile attack. Those ballistic missiles headed for U.S. military positions inside of Jordan. U.S. Central Command saying all of those missiles fired from Iran were successfully intercepted. The president vowing to hit back hard.
12: Fox's Steve Harrigan in Tel Aviv. Meantime, U.S. and Saudi fighter jets targeting Iran-backed militias in Iraq after days of drone attacks toward Saudi Arabia. President Trump describing those Iran-backed militias as a cancer. Uncertainty about Iran driving oil prices back up and sending stocks plunging today. But the Fed is leaving interest rates alone, the fifth pause in a row.
14: The economy is showing impressive resilience. Even with recent shocks, the trends are positive and reveal solid growth.
12: Fed Chair Kevin Warsh also insisting the Fed's 2% target for inflation is the only target, even though it's been higher for more than 5 years now. And today's vote was not unanimous, 9-3.
14: There was a lot more interaction between and among my colleagues. It was a real family fight. My view, which you've long heard, is that's the better way to get policy right.
12: An hour to the close on Wall Street, the Dow's down 566 points, but that's a rebound from a drop of more than 900 earlier. Dr. Anthony Fauci, the former presidential COVID advisor, pleading the fifth more than 100 times during a Senate hearing on the pandemic response and contradictions between his public and private positions.
15: Because you refused to answer, citing a privilege that is unsupported because of your pardon, and after being denied to do so, this committee has scheduled a vote next week on a resolution certifying your contempt.
12: The panel chair, Kentucky Republican Rand Paul. 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
12: Senator Lindsey Graham is being laid to rest after a Washington funeral yesterday was followed by a service in his home state today.
19: The casket carrying the late Senator Lindsey Graham was taken into the South Carolina State House before it was taken to the First Baptist Church in Columbia for a service with Graham's family, friends, and state officials. Among those who gave tributes to the late senator were Governor Henry McMaster, former South Carolina Congressman Trey Gowdy, and South Carolina Senator Tim Scott.
20: The congressman who becomes a senator, who becomes a world leader, statesman without any question, I am going to miss my friend, Lindsey Graham.
19: His final resting place will be the Zion Cemetery in the town where he was born, Central South Carolina. Jessica Rosenthal, Fox News.
12: Republicans need a new Senate nominee for November. Graham's sister, now Senator Darlene Graham, who's serving out his term, is one of nine candidates who made it onto the ballot for a special election next month. As wildfires continue ravaging parts of Europe, three firefighters have died in Greece as they battle flames on the island of Crete.
1: Meanwhile, in southwest France, efforts continue to tackle a wildfire four times the size of Paris. 104 degree temperatures and strengthening winds could revive smoldering hotspots, allowing the fire to spread. Today's been the hottest day of the week so far, in a fourth heat wave of a record-breaking European summer.
12: Fox's Jonathan Savage. President Trump and the Justice Department are each asking the U.S. Supreme Court to toss out an $83 million defamation verdict won by writer E. Jean Carroll, who accused him of sexual assault. The new challenge is arguing there's immunity for comments made while he was president. In June, the Supreme Court refused to hear the president's appeal of a separate $5 million verdict, finding him liable for sexual abuse and defamation. Again, the Dow is now down about 600 points. That's an improvement, but the Nasdaq's in the green. I'm Lisa Brady, Fox News.
21: Partly cloudy skies for this afternoon. It's going to be a hot one. A heat advisory is in effect up and down the valley. We'll have highs around 97 with south winds about 5 to 15. Overnight, it's going to be a muggy one with humid conditions and lows around 70. And for Thursday, we'll start the morning dry, but we'll see showers and thunderstorms come in as we head into the afternoon with highs in the mid-80s. And those showers and thundershowers will come to an end Thursday night. From the Flag Skywatch Weather Center, I'm Chief Meteorologist Dean Wysocki.
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24: 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I don't know how to put this, but kind of a big deal. People know me.
25: I'm very happy for you.
0: Jay Thomas Show, good afternoon. Welcome to the program. Let me change that. Coming to you live from the Tylo Sauna Studios. Good Lord. Oh, how's your studio?
26: Oh, we're raising poinsettias in here. It's, yeah. Feel like a dull pineapple.
0: Holy
26: right now.
0: Holy smokes. I wonder if it's probably colder outside.
26: Yeah. I mean, this begs the age-old question. What would you do for a Klondike bar?
0: This is about as... this is probably hotter than Rand Paul was this morning when Dr. Fugazi did the fifth thing. 111 times.
26: Yeah, or when Dr. Fugazi's lawyer tried to involve himself in the process. You are not recognized,
0: Well, he's
26: sir!
0: Not. He wasn't even supposed to be sitting at that table.
26: Yeah. I don't know how security doesn't...
0: Oh, man.
26: I mean, I sat
0: this
26: in one...
0: This government's a mess.
26: I sat in one of those years and years and years
0: what?
26: Ago.
0: A
26: congressional hearing?
0: Really?
26: I was not supposed to be in there.
0: How'd you get in?
26: I happened to be wandering through the halls, and right about the time they were about to close the doors, I'm a high school student on a close-up government trip, so I'm like, I just sneak in. Yeah, I just kind of strolled in there behind a couple people, And I find a seat in the back, you know.
2: Come on.
26: Here's the then Senator Ted Kennedy chairing the hearing. I can't remember what it was on, but I snapped a picture with my disc camera because I'm like, this is cool.
2: Oh, my God, the old disc camera.
26: Yeah, I'm seeing government in action. Right away, they were on me. Are you a member of the press? Well, I'm sorry, you can't take pictures, all this kind of stuff. I sat through the...
2: Could they not look at you and really go, this is a teenager?
26: Didn't have a badge, anything. I sat through the 45-minute hearing, and then I left when, like was, everybody else was, when it was okay, over.
2: Enough of that crap. Yeah, I want to know, what was the hearing about?
26: I can't recall what it was over, but there were six... I think it was a six-person panel.
2: Wow. So, Holy Roddy.
26: Yeah.
2: Stumbles into a congressional hearing.
26: Yeah, and then I went over, I want to say it's the, maybe I'm getting it wrong, the Dirksen office building, or so it was one of the congressional office buildings, and I had a meeting with a staffer for then-Senator Byron Dorgan.
2: Okay.
26: And I was doing a high school paper on gun control at the time.
2: All right.
26: And I told him I needed everything the Library of Congress had on statistics, gun-related deaths, all this stuff from the FBI. And they're like, that's it? That's all you need? And I said, well, yeah. A week after I get home from the trip, here's a giant manila envelope in our mailbox.
2: Wow.
26: Of all of the Xerox faxed copied documents that I needed for my report.
2: Wow. We're all living through Roddy today. The Adventures of Roddy. That could have been a show back in, TV back in after school, ABC After School special.
26: If I could have only the thought Adventures of that Roddy. And monopolized it then.
2: Today, Roddy, today's episode of Adventures of Roddy, he finds himself closed doors in a congressional hearing where he should not be.
26: I was a walking after school special back then, okay?
2: That's a good topic.
26: Yeah.
2: Ever been somewhere that you should not have been? Yeah, at a congressional hearing, just stumbled in there. 701-293-9000, our Thor Building Studio Line, Post Frame Construction. 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Teresa and crew take good care of you. Open 7 days a week, noon to four on Sundays. Yeah, of course, the custom fit orthotics. They do the whole accessory thing, and they don't even do repairs, man. So we'll check them out. A little work going on over at PetroServe USA next door, so... They just want to let you know it's kind of a little extra something to get in there. But they're open, man. They're there for you. Jeff in Fargo starts things off this afternoon. Jay Thomas Show.
3: Hi. Talking about wandering into situations you shouldn't be in.
2: Yeah.
3: I was coming home from work one afternoon, and they had my block blocked off from traffic. I had to walk a block to my house. And there was a SWAT situation with a shooter.
2: Uh-oh.
3: And so I just, kind of meandering around, what the hell's going on here? I got the, Salvation Army set up. You got SWAT teams, people coming and going, and I'm meandering around and I'm talking with people and they're all like extra cops keeping perimeter and stuff. And then finally, all of a sudden, one of them asked me, so what agency are you with? I live right over there. You need to go there and stay there.
2: What agency are you with? As you should have said, the Department of Me. Okay, that's who I'm with.
3: With the garage party.
2: So exactly. So, I love that. So you're just sitting there watching it. Hey, what agency, sir, are you from? Ghostbusters.
3: With the cops.
2: That's funny.
3: Minding my own business, and they are too. And I was like, hey, finally, who are you?
26: Fantastic. You see the cops strategically positioned behind a building, just holding court. Jeff walks up with a beer. Hey, what are you guys doing?
2: Hey, what's going on, man?
26: Yeah.
2: What are you doing?
3: I got some great pictures with the SWAT team unloading their
2: fantastic.
3: Robot and back in the day and stuff. And yeah, it was fun.
2: That's great, man. Jeff, appreciate the phone call. That's a good way to start the program, man. 701-293-9. We'll get to the hearings today. Actually got some audio from the hearings. We're going to play for you. Believe it'll be worth the wait. 701-293-9000. Ever been somewhere? This wasn't even on the docket, Ronnie. Ronnie just blurts out that he just happened when he was a teenager to wander into a congressional hearing in Washington, D.C. Slipped into the doors. And what did you say? It was Senator Kennedy?
26: He was chairing the hearing. I can't remember what it was about.
2: And Ronnie's taking pictures with his disc camera. Yeah. Excuse me, what agency are you with? What, are you with the press? No. I'm surprised they didn't throw you out at that point. Hey, Ben, Detroit Lakes, Shane Thomas show. Somewhere you ever been somewhere where you probably should not have been there?
4: Well, there was one time, I don't know if I probably shouldn't have been there, but I was at a Twins game, and I was walking down to my seat, and it was already taken, and the people that I kind of was in the group with were all going to, like, this the VIP spot right off first base, front row.
2: Yeah.
4: And I just kept walking with him, and then I get stopped, and the guy goes, can I see your ticket? Showed him my ticket, and he's like, all right, keep going. And my ticket was, like, for 13 rows back, so I got down into, like, the little VIP area for just walking with the group I was with.
2: That's fantastic. Yeah, you probably should not have been there. That's almost shoplifting, man. I love it.
4: I kept walking with those guys, and just was like, okay, well, I'm going to see what happens. Well, it was like a rain delay game, so there wasn't a bunch of people there. Yeah. But still, he's like, can I see your ticket? Then he just let me keep going down in there.
2: That's awesome. So, hey, what's the worst they would have said? Sorry, you can't go there. Go back to your seat. You took a chance and you won.
4: Rows up. So, I mean, it wasn't the end of the world.
2: Yeah, exactly. True, exactly. I love it. Ben, appreciate the phone call. 701-293-9000. Email studio at wdayradionow.com. Crystal, Jay Thomas Show.
5: Well, hey there. I want to talk to you about a political adventure I had down in South Carolina many, many years ago.
2: That you should not have been at?
5: Well, it was open to the public, so I kind of went there and I got to shake hands with Lindsey Graham. We were having cookies and milk and ice cream reception because he was running for, I think it was his second term at the time.
2: No.
5: And I even got to shake hands with Nikki Haley, who was part of the legislature at the time. So it's interesting here now, years later, to watch his funeral yesterday and the tributes to him dynamic man.
2: His death, I think. Thanks, Crystal. Shocked the world. I'd cut you off, but I got to get to Dean here. Shocked the world. Basically, I mean, he was here today, gone tomorrow. I mean, that's life, man.
26: Yeah, body lied in state yesterday, funeral in D.C., and then today continuing in South Carolina, and an Air Force veteran.
2: Hey, Dean, ever been somewhere you probably should not have been? We got this because we were talking about the hearings there. Find out that young Ronnie, when he was about 16 years old, just happened to stumble into a congressional hearing in Washington, D.C. that he should not have been in.
6: Whoa.
2: Got to sit there for the whole thing. Nobody said anything to him except when he started taking pictures with his disc camera.
26: Are
6: you serious?
26: There was literally one click and immediately an officer was, excuse me, are you a member of the press? No, I'm not.
6: Do you want me to be?
2: Yeah, I am. I'm with Scouting News.
6: Yeah. Does jail count?
2: Yeah.
6: Does that count?
2: No.
6: Okay, then no.
2: No, you probably should have been there, so no, it doesn't count. Everybody's telling stories, I'm trying to think if I've ever got myself in that situation. And the only thing is the story I told a couple weeks back when I was scaling up the side of Mount Rushmore when I was about 11 years old.
6: What?
2: Yeah, we were on a family trip, and nobody's paying attention, because they have all the rock that's left over, when they chipped it all away. Right. I'm like, well, hell, I found an opening in the fence. I'm going to climb up that thing, and oof. Ooh, that was not good.
6: I bet.
2: Ooh.
6: I don't know
2: who scared me more, my mother or the National Park Ranger. I don't know which one, but man, I got chewed, man.
6: I bet you did. Me and my buddy in college, I'll just say we crashed somebody's wedding reception. We had no clue.
2: Oh, a wedding crasher.
6: Yeah.
2: Oh.
6: And we had fun, though.
2: Well.
6: We had fun. Nobody said anything.
2: I wonder how often that happens. Some of these big weddings, you get people.
6: It was open bar. It was open bar. We got food. It was
2: outstanding.
6: It was fun.
2: Jason, Jay Thomas Show.
7: So I got one for you, Jay. This is about 5 years ago. I had ordered something overnight on FedEx, and it never got to me. So I decided this was on a Saturday. I would drive to the FedEx hub in Fargo, put on a shirt and tie. I was able to sneak into the building past security and pretended I was a guy, a driver, and I'm getting my package.
2: Are you serious? Nobody even questioned you?
7: No, I had a suit, not a suit, I had a tie and a nice shirt on. I was holding the clipboard. They just thought I worked there.
2: Oh, God, that is fantastic.
6: That's awesome.
2: What was it that you needed so bad that you were willing to break the rules to get it? What was it?
7: Flight gear for my gaming cockpit.
2: A true Minnesota rock and cow guy right there, man. I love it. Thanks, Jace. Appreciate the phone call. Did you catch any of the hearings today? I watched the whole thing. I got up this morning, and I can tell you right now, there was one massive F-bomb that came out of our house that probably woke the neighborhood up. As soon as Dr. Fugazi did the fifth, I'm like...
6: On everything.
2: Mother!
6: Yeah. What color's your shirt? What color is the carpet?
2: Well, they're trying to get him. They're trying to catch him.
6: But I'm like, he couldn't answer one thing.
2: No, because
6: like
2: if
6: you said he couldn't.
2: If he answers, he took the fifth. If he answers one question from what I understand.
26: It opens him up.
2: It opens him up. Then it's saying, sorry, your fifth pleading is over. You're done. You just, nope, no. Now everybody's asking what's next. We'll get into that a little bit later on. Did you see any of the hearings?
6: Oh, yeah.
2: Okay.
6: It was start
2: to finish?
6: No.
2: Okay, I'm going to say this, and if this offends people, well, you know my attitude. I don't care. Next time you're going to have one of these hearings, and I got to believe millions viewed in for this thing because they just wanted to see what Fugazi was going to do. Do not put one of the hottest blonde women on the planet behind the two senators, okay? Could we not do that?
6: I didn't see that.
2: You didn't see that?
6: I guess I wasn't watching it close enough.
2: My wife is beautiful. Don't get me wrong. She's gorgeous. This gal, I'm like, she walked out from the door behind Rand Paul and looked like she handed him something. Then she sat down. And I can't believe there's not stuff all over the internet
6: right now.
2: And she was right between him and Johnson sitting in the back. So she's somebody's aide or something. And it's like, I don't know what they're saying. Oh my God, who is she?
26: If you listen real close,
2: somebody had to say it.
26: You can hear the sound of Google firing up everywhere to search
6: the blonde? Exactly.
2: Oh man, I will. While you're doing the weather, I'll type in. I'll show you a screenshot from the hearing.
6: Okay.
2: And the cameras are just right because the cameras are focused either on Johnson or on Paul, and she's like right between them, sitting back there. Somebody's aide, and it's like, move the camera. Would you please move the camera? Move the camera. I can't take this anymore. I'm dead serious. I want to play this audio because I don't think the networks picked up on this. I don't know if they missed it or what, but let's see if they're going to see. She would have been right. Come on, pan that camera. Oh, it's gone. Networks, I don't know if they didn't catch this, Ronnie, or what, but you and I caught it right away.
26: Yes.
2: And this is when Dr. Fauci came out. Roll that audio.
8: I said there are so many amendments in the Constitution of the United States of America. I can only choose one. I can only choose one. I plead the fifth. I plead the fifth. Five. One, two, three, four, fifth. You say fifth. Go ahead, ask me a question.
6: Did you?
8: Fifth. I have a secret document that I think you need to say.
6: Hey, who is that?
2: Media missed Dave Chappelle.
6: Is that Chappelle?
2: That's Chappelle.
6: All right. Okay. All right.
2: I can't believe the media didn't catch that. Roll with that this morning. Fantastic. I plead the fifth.
6: That's awesome.
2: You can only choose one. Okay. Dean, weather hot.
6: Woo, man.
2: I'm typing
6: the
2: word hot right now.
6: We've got a heat index outside that's hotter than that blonde on the Fauci hearings. That's how hot it is out there. We've got heat index readings of It's about 103 outside right now. That's what it feels like, with dew points in the low 70s. It is uncomfortable out there. And we'll make it up to 97 today with those heat index readings, about 105 or so, with the heat advisory in effect from Fargo northward through the valley. Tonight, partly cloudy, low 70s. And tomorrow,

0: maybe Wahpeton and then over towards Fergus, those areas could get an inch and a quarter. So we'll see how this all lines up. But most of this activity along in south of 94 tomorrow afternoon and evening. Mid-upper 80s tomorrow, upper 80s on Friday, right around 90 on Saturday, and mid-upper 90s on Sunday. Monday night, another chance of storms on a cold front, and then Canadian air looks like it moves in here for the middle and possibly extending until the end of next week. We'll see if it lasts more
1: What would that mean?
0: Low 80s and 50s overnight.
1: Really?
0: That would be a nice change. Now, we're getting some indications for WeFest weekend. We heat it back up, so we'll see.
1: Oh, really?
0: Yeah, we'll see.
1: How hot for WeFest?
0: We're getting some indications well back into the 90s.
1: Oh,
0: man. And a couple of our other models keeping the Canadian air in here. So we'll see. We'll see how that it's over a week away, so it'll change between now and then.
1: Just don't come over here yet. Don't come over here yet.
0: All right.
1: I've got a picture of her up here from today's hearings.
0: Okay.
1: And I want you to be prepared.
0: Okay.
1: And like I said, move the camera. I can't take this anymore.
0: All right.
1: Come on over, watch hockey. Right there, baby.
0: Well, that looks like that reporter that was just on there.
1: No, that's not a reporter. That's one of their aides that's sitting behind them.
0: I dated her back in
1: You dated her.
0: I dated her back in college.
1: So again, I won't say it on the radio. Yeah, I was going to say something I shouldn't. All right.
0: Yeah. I'm sure Google can find her name. Find out who she is.
1: I thought we found it earlier. I think she's got to be an aide to Johnson.
0: Yeah.
1: Because she was closer to him. I don't know, but it's like, I'm trying to watch this hearing. It's like, okay,
2: if it's
1: enough.
2: The correct person, a LinkedIn profile image I saw mentioned something about being a lawyer or aide to someone.
1: Yeah, she's definitely an aide because she came out that door behind where the senator's sitting. She handed some papers. I can't remember. Yeah, she handed some papers, I believe, to Senator Paul. Then she went and sat down.
0: See, I'm sorry. Alex is much hotter. Sorry, buddy.
1: Well, I didn't say she wasn't. I'm just saying you can't have that in the hearings when we're trying to focus and watch what's going on.
0: That's true.
1: Just saying.
0: Yeah, that's true.
1: I'm just saying, man. Holy smokes. Why are you sucking up to the old... What? Really? You really want... Just go use the pool. My God, man. Good Lord. All right. 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And I can't take this anymore. It is so hot in here, Ronnie. I am sweating. Holy smokes, is it hot in here.
2: It's not quite that bad.
1: Come walk in here.
2: I think only because I've got a very small fan in the back of the room.
1: Oh, you got a fan going in there?
2: Yeah.
1: Hey, go see our buddies at Moving Team 6. 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So he's going to explain what that would mean for us taxpayers in Cass County. 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
0: I choose one. I choose
1: fear. Oh, and a crazy story out of some guy urinating on business doors in Grand Forks.
2: What?
1: Oh, yeah, we got to talk about that, too.
2: Oh, man.
1: Oh, yeah. And have you ever been somewhere you should not have been, like Ronnie? All that coming up, Jake Thomas Show.
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3: From the Flag Family Newsroom, I'm Chris Larson. As midsummer temperatures soar across the northern plains, record high readings at regional airports have generated significant discussion online and among weather watchers. However, according to North Dakota State climatologist Daryl Richardson, numbers recorded at official airport weather stations don't always reflect the broader climate reality on the ground.
4: A lot of our temperature sensors that are used are not necessarily in good placement for climate.
3: Richardson points out that official weather stations located at airports carry an inherent upward temperature bias. Artificial intelligence company XAI LLC has filed a lawsuit in federal court against Minnesota Attorney General Keith Ellison, challenging a new state law designed to curb AI-generated notification. The complaint, filed July 27th in U.S. District Court, alleges that House File 1606 violates the First Amendment by imposing overbroad content-based restrictions on AI image generation tools. And the North Dakota Housing Finance Agency has announced $240,000 available for lower-income households. It's through the Helping Housing Across North Dakota program. From the Flag Family Newsroom, I'm Chris Larson.
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7: Partly cloudy skies for this afternoon. It's going to be a hot one. A heat advisory is in effect up and down the valley. We'll have highs around 97 with south winds about 5 to 15. Overnight, it's going to be a muggy one with humid conditions and lows around 70. And for Thursday, we'll start the morning dry, but we'll see showers and thunderstorms come in as we head into the afternoon with highs in the mid-80s. And those showers and thunder showers will come to an end Thursday night. From the Flag Skywatch Weather Center, I'm Chief Meteorologist Dean Wysocki.
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16: God, Larn. I'm so flustered over this blonde gal. Oh, man. So if you go now, oh, yeah, she's all over Twitter, man. I mean, all over Twitter. The comments are hilarious. And she is one of the chief of staffers for Rand Paul.
17: Oh, okay.
16: Kelsey Cooper is her name.
17: Okay. Whew.
16: Maybe it's not hot in here. Maybe it's just me. 43 years ago today,
17: yes.
16: This movie debuted in theaters.
17: Kind of along those same lines, you saw Christie Brinkley pass by the station.
16: I wonder if this. I wonder if this Kelsey Cooper drives a red Ferrari.
17: Before we get to
16: Lawn and Garden Radio, we have got Stevie's up in beautiful Warren, home of the drive-in movie theater. That's Warren, isn't it? Yes, it is.
17: Yeah.
16: Steve, Jay Thomas Show.
18: Yeah, talking about being in the wrong place.
16: Sorry, yep, sure. Yeah, should have been there.
18: Well, back in the early 80s, I'm an executive with a steel company, and we had a meeting in Houston, and our plane was supposed to take us back to Ontario, California, but it got canceled, so they could only get us into LAX.
16: Okay.
18: So I was traveling with the big boss. So the big boss picked up the phone and called the corporate office and said, send me a helicopter to take me from LAX over to Ontario. So sure enough, helicopter shows up, lands on the parking garage out there, and the blades are turning a little bit. This is my first time getting a helicopter, so.
16: Oh, no.
18: Yeah, the pilot, he's grabbing our briefcases. You had a briefcase at that time, you know. It had to have leather on it, latches and things like that.
17: Yeah.
18: And he's getting our briefcases, putting them in the back. Well, I just jump right in the right side of the helicopter and sit in there and start putting my seatbelts on. And I didn't know that in a helicopter, that's where the pilot sits.
17: Okay.
19: Oh, whoa.
18: He come over and he opened the door and he said, sir, he says, I'd appreciate it if you get out of that chair and go on over to the other side.
17: Yeah, unless you want to fly right. This big boy.
18: That's right. So yeah. I was definitely in the wrong place that day.
17: I love it. Steve, appreciate the phone call. Don Kinzer, NDSU Cass County Extension Horticulturist Lawn and Garden Radio, brought to you by Valley Landscaping. 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Thank God I keep T-shirts in my office, Ronnie. Oh, yeah. Man. I mean, I'm sweating. I'm, whew. Cars Tree Service, Premium Flooring, Pro Lawn, Cheyenne Gardens, Comfort King, and Critter Crumbs. Our boss just hit me up for Critter Crumbs. You know, we got Steve hooked up. He's got some critter issues. You can get them Critter Crumbs Max. You can get them everywhere, man.
19: Yeah, I keep forgetting love to them. Ask you for a bag. I need some myself.
17: You know, let me know. Yeah. Don, you ever been someplace that, ever been somewhere you should not have been?
20: Well, I have, but it's
17: the Jay Thomas Show. I don't know why I keep showing up here.
20: But it's kind of a long story.
17: Well, you've got 15 minutes, buddy.
20: We had a house fire in 2013. Happened, and it was an electrical issue, old 1895 house wiring. Okay. And happened 5 in the morning. Okay. And so, my wife, Mary, smelled smoke. We got out. Called the fire. The police were the first to arrive. We all got out. And it occurred to me the front door was locked.
17: Uh-oh.
20: And this is an original 1895 doors, stained glass, the whole thing. I think, oh, my God, when the firemen get here, big fireman acts, they're going to probably have to chop these doors down. And a police lady was saying, okay, everybody back. And it was dark, and I thought, gosh, if I could get inside and unlock that front door.
17: Oh, my God, Don, really?
20: Unlock the door from inside, then they can get in. I mean, I wouldn't have gone through blazing fire, but I crept around to the back door, went in. There wasn't blazing fire. I snuck in, unlocked the front door, so the fire then got back out, and the firemen could get in without chopping down that beautiful front door. But again, I would not have done that. I would not have done
17: the
20: that.
17: Hell with
20: I
17: the door.
20: I would not have run through blazing. But yeah, I kind of was not supposed to be in there.
17: Yeah, no. There's a fire in your house. You're not supposed to be in there, Don. That's what firefighters are for.
19: Yes.
17: They're paid to fight fires. Yeah, there's another place you've been that you should not have been. I was on a ladder with a chainsaw, Don.
20: Well, that's true. That's true also.
17: Oh, man. All right, Lawn and Garden Radio. Hey, sometime between now and 3 o'clock. Listen for that sounder for our Las Vegas getaway to see our favorite green and gold team play Allegiant Stadium.
19: Yes.
17: Tickets to the game, VIP, airfare, all that fun stuff. Coming up here. Listen for the sounder. All right, Don, really nothing to talk about. It's the same as last week.
20: The heat is causing lots of
17: my
20: stress.
17: Yard is done. It's done.
20: For example, our birch tree, our river birch, is starting to lose some yellow leaves. Okay, so I put soaker hose on, to get moisture down in it. We can water. Not much we can do about the heat.
17: Yeah.
20: I'm getting lots of emails about tomatoes that just are not ripening.
17: Yeah, Alex, she's got beautiful
20: the
17: cucumbers
20: cherry tomatoes. Yeah, cherry tomatoes are ripening. Yeah. These standard type tomatoes are slow. But when the temperature is consistently above 85 degrees and hot at night, tomato ripening is a growth process. And when temperatures get above 85, growth kind of stops on tomatoes. So they don't ripen. You would think hot weather, boy, they'd really ripen. But actually on some things, they don't. Cucumbers, they continue to to blossom.
17: Alex last year got
20: pretty good.
17: Alex got one cucumber last year. It was tiny. It looked like a gherkin pickle. This year, big, beautiful cukes. Fantastic. Yeah.
20: One thing that can sometimes happen is if it gets really, really hot and you're not getting a good set, like on cucumbers or certain things, sometimes the pollen can be affected by hot temperatures. But it seems like people's cucumbers are doing pretty good. One thing I should mention are apple trees. Apples are increasing in size, so if you've got an apple tree, let a good soak down, not just next to the trunk, but kind of out under the drip line of the tree so that the apples have good moisture. Some apple trees are shedding apples.
17: Oh, mine is shedding like crazy.
20: They'll all oftentimes do that a little naturally. The tree has kind of a self-preservation where they'll get rid of excess apples. Oh. But now when it's hot and dry, they'll shed a few extra. Or a young plum tree, which should have... had lots of nice plums on. That has shed a lot of its plums. So it's been a challenging growing season.
16: It has. All right, let's get to it. Doug, you're up with Don Kinsler.
0: Hello, Don. Okay, here I got a 3-foot copper pipe hooked to a garden hose that I, in the last, 20-some years, shoved down in the ground, and I flooded the roots. Lately, I just kind of got lazy, and I just unhooked the hose and let it hang over this bush roots. Am I doing any justice here?
20: You are. The main thing is that a person gets the soil from wet, moistened, good and wet, from the surface down. Most roots on trees and shrubs are in the upper 24 inches or less of soil. So a person doesn't have to really get down deep, deep, deep, as in 3 to 4 feet. But, you know, if we can get the top 18 inches or so around a shrub or a tree, if we can get that, even 12 to 18 inches, because the moisture will continue to go down. So if we can get that root zone, we're in good shape. So I like your idea of that slow trickle, the hose slowly running, maybe moved around. I like soaker type hoses that you can kind of spiral around the entire tree or shrub.
0: All right. I'm glad it does work. I thought I'm just wasting my time here from the old method that I proceeded to go through. But all right.
16: All right, buddy.
0: Appreciate that.
16: There you go, Doug.
20: Thank you.
16: Go check out Rand Paul's senior advisor. Email says, 701-293-9000. Got a question for Don Kinsler. Email studio at wdayradionow.com. Again, 701-293-9000. Don, my San Marzano tomatoes are showing blossom end rot. Someone suggested dissolving Tums to spray on the leaves. Ron, does that work? Don, take it away, because we talked about this last week.
20: We haven't. San Marzano is kind of a Roma-type, paste-type tomato, and they are even more susceptible to that blossom end rot, you know, the lesion on the lower part of the tomato fruit. And it is a lack of calcium in the plant, but there's usually plenty of calcium in our soil, but that calcium has to be in a liquid form so that the roots can drink it on up. Mm-hmm. So applying calcium, applying Tums, add some calcium, but unless the moisture is consistent, the roots still can't drink it up. So because there's plenty of calcium in the soil, the best thing we can do for blossom end rot is to just try to keep that soil consistently moist, which is a challenge in this heat. And so Tums, eggshells, Epsom salts, all of those types of things don't really work. We still need to have it moist enough. A common question. One thing that can be done for the calcium, locally owned garden centers do sell a calcium product that can be sprayed onto leaves and developing fruit. That gives kind of a quick absorption of some calcium, which can supplement, but we still need to keep that root zone as moist as we can.
16: 701-293-9000. Don Kinsler, Lawn Garden Radio. Got a question? Pick up the phone, ask it, or email us, studio at wdayradionow.com. Again, I didn't think we'd get a whole lot of calls or anything today because there's nothing going on. You can't do anything. Everything's basically going dormant. I do have a question for you. Now, we could see a quarter to a half an inch of rain tomorrow with these storms that are coming through. Is a half an inch of rain, what's that going to do for us?
20: Yes, a quarter to a half an inch would be better than nothing, and here's why.
16: Sure.
20: A lot of our lawns have gone dormant. Our own, we don't have a sprinkler system, so ours is brown and crunchy, a lot of boulevards.
16: So is ours, yeah.
20: They can go dormant. That's self-preservation. And then when conditions get cool and moist, they'll green up again. But there is a point of no return.
16: Yeah, so turf scares me.
20: Yeah, turf research has shown that every 4 to 5 weeks, lawn needs a quarter inch of moisture just to stay hydrated. It won't turn green again, but it'll at least stay hydrated and won't die. And so if we would get a quarter inch, that would save me from having to get the sprinklers out, because at some point here, I don't remember when the last rain was.
16: We're still within that 4 to 5 weeks, but we're getting close.
20: Yeah, we're getting close. So at a certain point, my own lawn that's brown and crunchy, I'll need to do something. A quarter to a half an inch would save me from having to do that on our lawn.
16: Good, because I was out, and this happens every year. Every year, it's like clockwork with Alex. Oh, honey, can you go out and water the flowers? I've got this or I've got that. So it's like, okay, I every year it happens. She's all gung-ho to put the flowers out about midway through summer, and the dog days of summer show up. All of a sudden, She's got things going she can't do for this. Anyway, boy, I was out there walking across the lawn. I'm like, okay, I'm not even going to walk across my backyard anymore. I'm just going to walk through the landscape rocks because it is so dry.
20: That's an important point. Ooh. Because when the lawn is dry and crunchy, things that can make it worse are traffic on that because it is so crunchy that you can physically kind of destroy the little crowns. And the crown is the part between the grass blade and the roots, which is pretty tender like this. So a traffic kept off of a dormant lawn is good.
16: Let's see. Email Don. We have a small yard, so the dogs kill most of the grass over the winter. I always overseed and then cover with a layer of peat moss. It sprouts fast, grows well until about this time of the year. Then it starts to die off in patches. We have irrigation, so it's not getting dry. Would the urine from the winter eventually kill this grass? I use good Agassi seed. The area is partly to mostly shaded.
20: I don't think that the dog problem, if the dogs were causing a problem that was persisting in the soil, I don't think the grass would have germinated and grown. It would have been fried off as it sprouted. So it's probably something else going on. An Agassi seed is a great lawn seed company. Their mixes are great. And so why exactly that is, it's sometimes hard to tell what might be going on with that, but I don't think it's residue from the dogs.
16: I still think, because there's just not that much grass in our backyard anymore because of all the landscaping and all the water features. I'm so tempted to go with artificial turf back there and just call it a day. It just, because I love having just a beautiful dark green, and this year the yard started out just beautiful, and now it's just it's horrible looking. It's embarrassing.
20: I'd be curious if the emailer would send me a photo kind of overall of that lawn. Maybe I can kind of look for some clues.
16: What do you mean you'd be curious? Why don't you just ask him, Don?
20: Yeah, send me an email.
16: Send Don an email.
20: And the email address is donald.kinsler, KINZLER, @ ndsu.edu.
16: How much time do I got, Ronnie?
19: About 3 minutes and 15 seconds.
16: Oh, okay. All right. 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
20: Yeah, send me the email, donald.kinsler, KINZLER, @ ndsu.edu.
16: All right.
20: And I'll tell you one thing that is thriving in these conditions, and that is thistles, quackgrass, crickets.
16: Oh, dude.
20: Because many of our lawns are under stress, of course, and weeds, deep-rooted and vigorous. Of course, many of the weeds in our lawns are worse than ever.
16: I have nothing, thanks to ProLawn, but my neighbor, and she passed away here a couple months ago, and her son's, they're going to sell the house and everything, but he comes and takes care of it. I got home yesterday, and I noticed, because she always kept a pristine lawn, and I noticed that, boy, I had a lot of thistle popping up, so I'm out there with my weed puller pulling in this heat for about an hour, popping thistle out of the boulevard in her front yard.
20: So this September will be an important time to control some of those weeds, especially that have gotten a good toehold.
16: All right, Don, appreciate it as always, buddy.
20: Well, yeah, and stay. It is warm in here, Jay.
16: I know. I'm going to go put a T-shirt on. I can't take it anymore. Ronnie, fire it off.
20: It warm.
19: I will do that. Pulling it up, and here we go.
16: Bingo.
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16: We're looking for caller number 9, 701-293-9000. Caller number 9, that's going to get you qualified for the ultimate gridiron getaway to Las Vegas. We will give the grand prize away on the 17th of September. That'll be at Kingpin's. 701-293. Well, I am giving the number because the phone lines are full. How much time do I got there, Ronnie?
19: We are about a minute and 10 seconds away from break.
16: Caller 1, try again. Caller 2, try again. Caller 3, again. 4, 5, 6, 7. Damn it. 7. Oh, so close. Number 8.
19: Oh.
16: Oh, I know. Caller, what's your first name?
4: James.
16: James, congratulations. You're caller number 9. You, my friend, are a qualifier for Vegas.
19: Please hold on.
16: Yeah,
19: do not hang up.
4: All right.
16: Yeah, brother, do not.
4: I will not.
16: So you got qualified, and you get an 8x10 glossy of Kelsey Cooper. No, I'm kidding.
19: Wow.
16: Hold on. Ronnie's going to get some information from you. When we come back, Rick Berg joins us next. Jay Thomas Show.

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11: The president doubles down on Lisa Brady, Fox News. After pausing U.S. strikes on Iran for several days, President Trump is signaling there will be a response to an attempted attack overnight on U.S. forces in Jordan.
12: We're going to be hitting them very hard because it's our turn to hit them. They know it's coming. They're asking us not to do it.
11: Just telling reporters in the Oval Office.
12: We had five rockets shot going 8,500 miles an hour, and all five rockets were knocked down to the ground. But they nevertheless took a shot, so it's our turn.
11: Though also saying a deal is still possible at some point, the U.S. and Saudi Arabia launching strikes earlier in Iraq, targeting Iran-backed militias. President Trump also says he's been briefed on an incident in Egypt, where a British maritime security firm says drone strikes sparked fires on two natural gas vessels at an Egyptian port. A contentious hearing for the man who helped lead the nation's COVID response.
13: Dr. Anthony Fauci not answering questions.
14: Based upon my rights under the Fifth Amendment.
13: Over what Homeland Security Committee Chair Republican Rand Paul says was a man-made COVID-19 epidemic from a lab in China that he says NIH, through Dr. Fauci, funded.
14: To many Americans who lost family members, who lost trust in our federal government, you're not a hero. Unfortunately, you're a villain.
13: Florida Senator Republican Rick Scott, as Democrats, including Connecticut Senator Richard Blumenthal, call the hearing.
15: The campaign to vilify you, Dr. Fauci, is just one part of this larger campaign against science.
13: Fauci's attorney also removed from the hearing after repeatedly attempting to intervene.
11: Fox's Jeff Benasso. The committee is planning a vote on holding Fauci in contempt, questioning his Fifth Amendment rights after a preemptive pardon from President Biden. A sell-off on Wall Street. The Dow down 1,152 points at the bell, hitting session lows after briefly paring losses earlier as the Fed meeting wrapped up. 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
11: In a court fight over ballots, a judge in Wisconsin rules voters who have already returned their absentee ballots for the state's primary are not allowed to void those and request a new one. The ruling deals a blow to Democrats who filed a lawsuit seeking to give voters a do-over because of a chaotic party primary in the Wisconsin governor's race. That court fight, however, can continue with an appeal. Five states agree to accept nuclear waste from around the country in exchange for federal help developing nuclear energy sites, potentially creating thousands of jobs.
18: Tennessee, Louisiana, Oklahoma, Utah, and Idaho will agree to host storage sites for the country's nuclear waste. In exchange for taking on the radioactive spent nuclear fuel, the U.S. government will aid those states in developing nuclear power plants. The announcement comes as President Trump plans to quadruple U.S. nuclear energy production due to increased power demands with the advent of artificial intelligence and the need for so-called data centers. Congress will likely need to approve and fund the initiative. Eben Brown, Fox News.
11: The Fed is holding off on interest rate action, leaving its benchmark rate unchanged for the fifth meeting in a row, even though inflation is still running over the central bank's 2% target.
19: We have begun a new chapter, and we understand that the 5+ years of inflation above target cannot be cured in 9 weeks, or by a single month of modest price decreases.
11: Fed Chair Kevin Warsh says today's discussion was robust and the vote was not unanimous, 9-3. Tomorrow, the latest reading on the Fed's preferred inflation gauge is due out. So the Dow was down more than 900 earlier in the session, then pared some losses before finishing down more than 2%, over 1,100 points. The NASDAQ plummeting more than 400. I'm Lisa Brady. This is Fox News.
20: Partly cloudy skies for this afternoon. It's going to be a hot one. A heat advisory is in effect up and down the valley. We'll have highs around 97 with south winds about 5 to 15. Overnight, it's going to be a muggy one with humid conditions and lows around 70. And for Thursday, we'll start the morning dry, but we'll see showers and thunderstorms come in as we head into the afternoon with highs in the mid-80s. And those showers and thunder showers will come to an end Thursday night. From the Flag Skywatch Weather Center, I'm Chief Meteorologist Dean Wysocki.
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24: Really? I thought you'd play Jet Airliner by Steve Miller. Come on, man. Is the heat getting to you too, Ronnie?
25: No, you've been talking about this all day, so I just thought this was more appropriate.
24: Oh, tempted. 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Shoes and a case. I said to her, do you think she would join the garage party?
25: I think you should send an application.
24: No application needed.
25: There's always a chance.
24: Yeah, exactly. Oh, hour number two of Jay Thomas Show. It's 306. 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Who is our next qualifier, Ronnie? What was the name?
25: Is James I.
24: All right, James I. Again, congratulations, yeah. Dude. You are in the running. Don't forget, tomorrow's our big auction extravaganza. We've been saying 2 to 4, but there's so many items on this auction, from DeWalt tools to greenhouses to you name it. So we're going to go till, we'll have to go till 5
25: tomorrow. Bonus hour.
24: Yeah, exactly. So, and we're blowing all the commercials out, I guess. So It'll be myself, Steve Hallstrom, Chief Meteorologist, Dean Wysocki. Yeah, and also Janae White, your partner from the coffee club.
25: So, yeah.
24: Speaking of earlier, we had the topic, and Ronnie started it because Mr. Berg will get a kick out of this. Ever been somewhere you should not have been? Email says, Chief Meteorologist Dean Wysocki shouldn't have been at the church the day of his wedding.
25: Wow. Owie.
24: Wow.
26: Jay, at what point during the day do you decide to be an ass?
27: When I wake up.
24: That's right, man. Exactly right. Yeah, that wasn't an email. That was me, man. So you were in politics for years. You kind of still dabble in a little bit. Rick Berg joins us now. So we were talking about the Fugazi hearings today. I called Dr. Fugazi because he's such a damn phony. And Ronnie, just out of the blue, told us a story. When he was a teenager, he was in Washington, D.C., and he ended up in a congressional hearing by accident in the audience.
25: Yeah, go, Ronnie. It was a close-up trip, and, you know, after we took our picture with, I believe it was Ken Conrad, we just kind of, okay, everybody, we meet back at the Smithsonian at such and such a time. So I'm wandering through the halls of the building, and here's this, the Beavis. Open doors, all the hearings, and I mean, out of everybody that was there, I knew who Ted Kennedy was, and I saw him walk in the room. I'm like, oh, just cruise in here.
24: Sit down.
25: Sat in the back and took in a 45-minute hearing, and nobody said anything until I reached up to take a picture with my disc camera, and right away, are you a member of the press? You can't take pictures in here.
24: Yeah, you should have said I'm with Scouting News. I'm with Boy Scouting News.
28: Absolutely.
24: Rick Berg, you're the Fargo Authority chair, right?
0: I am.
24: How long you had that position for?
0: It seems like 10 years. Jeez, but it's been 6 months.
24: Do you like
0: six
24: have, months. Do you have any free time? Let's see, weren't you the interim president at NDSU for a while?
0: That was an absolute hoot. I just really enjoyed that.
24: How long
0: that.
24: Did you hold that for?
0: It was about 4 months, three and a half months.
24: Did you ever think of actually going for it, or you're just too busy?
0: You know, it's kind of one of those things where at first you're like, wow, how am I going to do this? And it's an honor, and you get into it, and pretty soon you think, hey, I can handle this.
24: Yeah.
0: Well, then the candidates started coming through, and I'm like, oh, yeah. I'm out of here.
24: I guess I'm done.
0: No, it was wonderful. We've got a great group there, a great leadership group, and I'm just a big fan of the new president, Marshall Stewart.
24: So what are you doing now with your time other than the airport authority? What else you got going on?
0: Well, I do have a real business.
24: Yeah, that's right. You do, don't you?
0: Great States Construction, and so we're in the real estate business. And actually, it was kind of really, you know, when I put my name in to be the interim chairman, I was like talking to my key leaders and they encouraged me to do it. And I was like, well, you know, what if there's a problem? And they go, well, we'll give you a call. In the first month, they didn't give me a call.
24: Okay.
0: And I thought, well, I've really felt good. You know, I helped mentor some real good leaders that are doing well. In the second month, they didn't call either. And I'm like, oh, maybe they don't need me anymore. So, but obviously my inbox piled up, so I've been wading through a lot of that stuff. But
24: yeah, because do you still have that old pickup truck?
0: I do.
24: So I got to tell this story. So years ago when I was when I got out of radio, and I had to stay out of radio because of contract stuff I can't remember what the years were, but it was for a few years. I went and worked for Goldmark, and you were on the commercial side. But I remember we had to go do something in one of your buildings, and I remember going in there, and you were there, and you had that old beautiful truck in there. I'm like, oh my God, man.
0: Yeah, it was.
24: Was it your dad's or something?
0: It was my grandpa's.
24: Grandfather's truck.
0: 1960 Chevy.
24: Yeah.
0: And I think he bought it new, and then it stayed on the farm, and it became a spray truck.
24: Okay.
0: And my uncle had an auction, sold it, and a guy bought it, and I called him up because I was interested in it.
24: Piece of family history.
0: Yeah, I said, what are you going to do? And he goes, oh, I'm going to fix it up and sell it. So I said, okay, well, I'll tell you what, how about I buy it? And so it worked out really well. But anyway, it's like, you know, 1960 pickup doesn't drive like a 1990 pickup or a 2000 pickup. So
24: no, not even close. Yeah, that's, if you notice too, at this heat, I'm not seeing a whole lot of classic cars running around. Unless they've been resto-modded, then they've got all the modern technology. But yeah, mine sitting in the garage, ain't coming out in this heat. Forget it. That ain't happening. Governing board behind Hector International Airport may expand beyond Fargo to include county leadership. This is April Baumgart's article in the Forum. Fargo Municipal Airport Authority proposed last Thursday to the Cass County Commission creating a regional airport authority. The move would extend the tax base to the county as a whole while giving the commission and Cass County residents a voice at the airport authority's table. And that's what you were telling April. Fargo allocated about $1.9 million for the 2027 budget. That's according to Sean Doberstein, executive director of Hector International. Every penny of those property tax dollars that we receive from the city of Fargo citizens goes to infrastructure, he went on to say. No money goes towards the day-to-day operations of the airport. We are 100% self-sufficient with operations of the airport. If the commission agreed to create a regional airport authority with Fargo, Cass County residents, you would contribute property taxes to Hector, according to Sean Doberstein. That would increase the amount of money the airport receives for projects. So just in everyday garage party, common man terms, what does this mean for taxpayers in Cass County?
0: Well, what we're trying to do is really would be, you know, right now the city of Fargo is the only entity that supports the Fargo airport. And so really for taxpayers who are outside of the city of Fargo, they really don't have a voice in the airport commission. So if it would go to the kind of the plan would be, that's the first priority, is how do we spread the tax base so the people that are using it not only, you know, share in some of those operational costs, but also are, you know, have a voice in that government. And really what you know, it's like highway money. Mm-hmm. So we have to come up with 10% of the money typically for any new runway, expanding the runway, improving the runway, you know, for freight, for the air flight, for all those things.
24: Which, so, I believe you guys are doing or working on doing.
0: Yeah, it's all a big part of the airport. A lot of people don't hear about. So I guess the, you know, what level that tax is set for, you know, that's up to the county commission. But this really, this move is not necessarily to raise more money, but it would, you know, spread that amount throughout the whole county. And I'm not sure exactly what it would be, you know, throughout the county. If it, it also, every township and city has the ability to put mill levies on for the other airports. So like Castleton and Kindred and some of those smaller airports, it would have no effect on that.
24: Okay, so it doesn't touch them. Like, no. Like a little airport out in West Fargo that right. I've never seen.
0: Yeah, yeah.
24: All right.
0: But I think what it'll do is it'll help have collaboration between all those airports. I mean, you understand government pretty well.
24: Yeah.
0: And there's a lot of things that are coming from the FAA and the feds that it's really tough for these small airports to deal with because they don't have the staff and the experience. It's a bunch of volunteers that are primarily running those. So I hope that there'll be more collaboration between everyone so we can help in that way as well.
24: So if I'm living out, let's say, in Mapleton or Tower City or whatever, am I going to see an increase in my taxes because this authority was extended, this tax base?
0: If you're not paying anything towards an airport, then you would see an increase.
24: Do you think you're going to get a lot of pushback on that? People feel like they're being taxed. And I'm for this because... And I don't pay now, but I would because I live in West Fargo, so I'd be affected too. But I just never understood. It's not just Fargo residents that are using this airport.
0: Exactly.
24: Yeah.
0: Yeah.
24: So.
0: And I think it's really an economic engine for the whole city. You know, we have a lot of business flying out of there, freight. And we've got the trade zone. So, and again, you'd have to go through each one because a lot of the townships and cities are paying an airport tax, but that would be going to the West Fargo airport or some of these other airports. So. Depending on what the level is set, it may not affect someone that's already paying to support an airport.
24: Oh, okay. So if you're saying if you're already paying to support an airport, you may not then be affected.
0: Correct.
24: You'd be out of the loop.
0: Right.
24: But if you're in an area that, hey, you're not paying anything to support an airport, then you would be part of the picture. Do you think it would be a big hit people would see or just minuscule? Or
0: no, it's going to be pretty small.
24: Yeah.
0: Yeah.
24: And that money is just for the what? Just for the...
0: Yeah, I would say the way to think about it would be for the local match for improvements to the facility.
24: Okay, so, not the day-to-day operations.
0: No,
24: would just be, okay, we're putting up a parking ramp, which, by the way, I think is gorgeous. So is that. Ronnie, have you been in the airport since all the remodeling?
25: Yes, I have.
24: Oh, my God, man.
25: A couple of times. And,
24: nice.
0: What do you think?
25: I mean, I'm telling you, it's like I felt about Target Field after the Metrodome. That boy, this place makes it look like a dump.
24: Yeah, exactly.
25: But this is really something. The expansion, more seating, more food options, bathroom. I mean, it's
24: possibly
25: incredible.
24: I can take my Miller J Life and I'll walk around the airport. It's getting closer too, I believe.
0: Well, I tell you, that's what's really exciting for the board. We've done a lot of improvements. Got a major expansion. And parking lot, general aviation, as well as the terminal. And now we're ready to, I think, launch to, our goal is to increase the number of direct flights we have.
24: Okay.
0: Increase the number of seats we have flying out of Fargo.
24: Which I love the direct flights.
0: And we get more competition, that's going to lower the cost. So that's really our goal, is really to serve this whole community, this whole region, with more flights, more direct flights, and hopefully lower airfare costs.
24: Who does direct flights right now other than Allegiant? Is there any other?
25: Frontier, I know.
24: Oh, does Frontier fly out of here?
25: Yeah.
24: I didn't know. Oh, yeah, that's right, because they've handled a couple of our Vegas vacation giveaways.
25: Yeah, I went and that's a lot. Well, other than Honor Flight, the most recent flight I was on, I went to see my brother in Denver.
24: Oh, you're on Frontier for that one. So what's the next step now to turn this local Fargo Airport Authority into a county authority?
0: Well, it's going to be probably two steps.
24: Okay.
0: Right? So for the next year, it'll be connecting with those leaders in those cities and communities, explaining the details to them, probably coming up with an agreement between the city of Fargo and the county.
24: Mm-hmm.
0: And if that can be done, then probably a year from now, I'll be looking at what's a change in the mill levy, which would take effect, you know, two years from now, 2028.
24: Is there, Rick Berger, is there any concern with the 3% cap that's been put on? I know that actually, I believe that hits counties harder than it does cities because counties don't have as many options for taxing as a city does. Is there concern that the county may go, hey, we're capped and things are so tight right now, we can't give up any of these tax dollars?
0: Yeah, I don't really think that's an issue.
24: Okay.
0: You know, at this point, we're not really looking for additional revenue.
24: Okay.
0: You know, we're basically debt-free other than the parking ramp.
24: Yeah.
0: Where we got a $400 million loan from the Bank of North Dakota, which really brings up another important thing for us.
24: Hang on, callers.
0: Another important thing is if we do a bond, and we kind of had a bond, we borrowed the money from the Bank of North Dakota, but you need a public entity to back it up. And so right now that's the city of Fargo. If we do a bond, or if we redid that one and spread it over the county, it's just a bigger tax race.
24: You're going to get a smaller interest rate, right?
0: Well, that's a hope, yeah.
24: Yeah.
0: Better terms and a lower interest rate.
24: Oh, okay, that makes sense. Carla, you're up on a Jay Thomas Show with Rick Berg. Go ahead.
1: Hi, Jay. Hi, Rick.
0: Hey, Carla.
1: I just want to say we fly solely out of Fargo, number one, because we have always had great service, great staff. TSA is pleasant, and the new construction is beautiful. I only have one complaint. We flew out at 5 a.m. and the coffee bar wasn't open yet.
24: So oh, my God.
1: That's my only complaint.
0: Well, and it's still under construction.
1: Well done.
0: Still under
1: construction. Well done. We have just been so pleased with it.
0: I had a funny thing happen here probably 2 or 3 months ago.
24: Thanks, Carla.
0: I was flying out and talked to this gal that runs the gift shop there. And she said last night a lady came in, an elderly lady, and she'd left before the new part of the airport was open. And came back a week later and walked in the new part, and she came in the gift shop just bewildered. And she said, is this Fargo?
24: When were we in there? I think it was March, because we were flying to Vegas to go film for Rise, and that had been the first time. I'd been the last time we were in there. Alex and I were in there, and we were flying down to Florida, and it was all still a mess, everything. So I had no idea that it had been, you know, basically done. We walked in and it's like, are you kidding me? This is unbelievable, man.
0: Yeah.
24: It does not look the same.
0: Well, it's kind of the front door for Fargo, in West Fargo in our metro area. Yeah. And we want people impressed when they come here, and we want people to feel good about it as they leave.
24: So the next step, this is not going to happen overnight. This is going to take a while to turn this. If we go down the road of making it a county, would it be like a county authority instead of a?
0: Well, yeah. I mean, the goal right now would make it a county authority rather than a Fargo authority. Mm-hmm. I mean, ideally it would be more of a region. Include, you know, Clay County, maybe include other counties.
24: Sure.
0: Grand Forks, we're not breaking new ground here.
24: No, they do it, don't they?
0: Yeah, Grand Forks has regional airport authority, and they have a multiple number of counties in there. I don't think Minnesota's involved in their authority.
24: Mm-hmm.
0: But again, I think it's just a step really to, again, broaden the support, broaden the tax base if we're going to do a bond. And also, again, have people that are using the airport have say in the governance. So that would be one of the things is right now all the airport authority members are all selected by the city of Fargo.
24: Okay. This way, it would be selected by...
0: Yeah, we'd have to work out, you know, how the county would have some members on the board and things like that.
24: So I got to believe you, the county could be like somebody from West Fargo or Castleton. Yep. I'm just spitballing towns out there and stuff. So it'd be a bigger board, but there'd be representation.
0: Correct.
24: On that board. Well, we'll see what happens. Was this tried before? Or had it been talked about in the past?
0: Well, we've talked about it for the last 3 years, but it was tried like 20, 30 years ago and just kind of fell flat.
24: Yeah, times are a lot different, though, now than then. So let's go back before we get out of here. Let's go back to the airport. So how many gates are being added to Hector?
0: Well, we're going to have nine full gates.
24: Okay.
0: And we've got the four new ones that will be on the west end or the east end. And then, of course, all the ones we had before.
24: So now, are those gates taken for? Do we have new airlines looking at us?
0: Well, that's why we're going after more airlines.
24: Okay.
0: Yeah, we need more airlines.
24: So you're going after them.
0: Absolutely.
24: Well, what's on your call sheet?
0: Well, you know, that's one of the challenges. You know, I never realized this until I served on the board. But, of course, you've got all the airlines that are serving it right now.
24: Mm-hmm.
0: And they really don't want more competition.
24: Of course not.
0: So you got to be careful about sharing who you're prospecting and who you're working at.
24: Yeah.
0: Because you'll get pushback from those.
24: Yeah.
0: So, you know, it has to be a little tight-lipped till we get to that point. But I think the two areas where I'd like to see another direct flight would be, you know, Eastern United States. Mm-hmm. And also, in California.
24: Alex and I, like I said, we go down to, except we didn't go this year. We skipped this year. But we usually every year we go down to St. Pete's Beach in Florida.
0: Okay.
24: And we direct flight down there on Allegiant, or we direct flight on Allegiant to Vegas. I wish Allegiant was

0: people in Winnipeg.
1: Well, about I suppose they're not, in the boondocks.
0: They're not happy about some of the flight options that have been removed from the Winnipeg airport. We're 4 hours from Minneapolis. With the growth we're experiencing, I mean, this is a real opportunity for Fargo to get a major airport and hopefully lower costs.
2: 100%. I mean, that's got to be our number one focus is, you know, getting more flights out of Fargo.
1: Yeah.
2: And as we do that, that competition is going to make it better for consumers.
1: Another emailer says, hey, guys, I flew out of Fargo last spring, and I am so impressed. It looks like a real live airport now. It's absolutely beautiful. Yeah, people are loving it. Have you guys looked at Alaska Airlines? Has Alaska Airlines looked at a direct to Seattle? It's popular in Billings.
2: No, absolutely. I mean, that would be the other area we'd like to get to, is getting, you know, to the West Coast, farther up in Seattle as well.
1: Yeah. Do more with Montana. That way I don't have to take a 21-hour train ride out to Whitefish, Montana.
2: Well, it can be pleasant, too.
1: Well, Alex and I was on our bucket list. We did it to go out there for a wedding, and then the train got canceled coming home. So I had to scramble to get a flight out of Glacier International.
0: Oh, my goodness.
1: Well, I was able to get a flight, but believe me, it wasn't cheap last minute. But it was Glacier International to Denver. I can't remember how long the layover was in Denver. And then it was Denver to Minneapolis. So, yeah, get some more directs out to Montana, dude. All right, buddy, anything else before I let you go, man?
2: No, just, again, appreciate all the support the community's had. There's been a lot of effort put forward in the last couple of years, and just appreciate their support. Encourage people to fly more.
1: And again, if you haven't been out to, no, heck, you got to go check it out, man. It's not the same airport.
2: Well, and what's going to be cool is next March we'll finally finish the Skyway.
1: Yeah, going from the ramp to
2: right.
1: The
2: so you can park in the ramp, walk in the Skyway, and walk right to security. The other goal we have is to put a hotel connected to the airport.
1: Oh, that's right.
2: And so I think for people that are flying out early or flying back late, it'll be another opportunity for them to stay overnight.
1: That's a fantastic. Hey, Commissioner Turnberg, she's on that authority.
2: She is. She just came on.
1: Yeah, don't let her bully you around. She likes to bully. I'm kidding, Michelle. You know I'm giving you a bet. Now she'll start sending me nasty grams. What are you doing to me?
2: All right, I am excited for her to be on the airport.
1: This would be good to have her on there. All right, listen, buddy, keep up the great work out there. Like I said, I just wanted you to come on and explain to people so the rumor reel doesn't get flying.
2: Absolutely.
1: Oh, my God, my taxes are going to go up like crazy at a damn airport. Now, that's not what this is about. Rick Berg, the authority chair for Hector International Airport. Thanks, pal. Appreciate it.
2: Yeah, thanks for having me.
1: All right, it's 27 minutes after 3 o'clock. Jay Thomas Show, 701-293-9000. 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
2: From the Flag Family Newsroom, I'm Chris Larson. A mental health crisis in West Fargo ended safely Wednesday thanks to work of trained police negotiators. The West Fargo Police Department responded to a home in the 1300 block of 4th Street Northwest about a mental health call with weapons known to be inside. Negotiators arrived to make contact with the individual, who soon exited the home without incident. They were taken to a local hospital for mental health care. South Dakota Governor Larry Roden and Lieutenant Governor Tony Van Hyzen are celebrating a decisive victory following the state's first ever Republican primary runoff. Securing a 70-30% win, the incumbents are advancing to the general election. Van Hyzen reflecting on the sudden shift in state leadership after former Governor Kristi Noem resigned last year.
3: Went through that year really focused on doing the job, and I think for most of 2025, Larry hadn't really decided if he was going to run again or not.
2: And three people have filed to run for mayor in Moorhead. According to the city's website, the deadline ended at 5 o'clock yesterday. Running are former Mayor Delray Williams, current city council member Lisa Borgen, and challenger Crank Whaley. All four wards will also feature contested races. I'm Chris Larson.
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6: Partly cloudy skies for this afternoon. It's going to be a hot one. A heat advisory is in effect up and down the valley. We'll have highs around 97 with south winds about 5 to 15. Overnight, it's going to be a muggy one with humid conditions and lows around 70. And for Thursday, we'll start the morning dry, but we'll see showers and thunderstorms come in as we head into the afternoon with highs in the mid 80s, and those showers and thunder showers will come to an end Thursday night. From the Flag Skywatch Weather Center, I'm Chief Meteorologist Dean Wysocki.
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16: Sure, you catch me, I got a mouthful of cantaloupe. Ronnie, next time I suggest that we have a cheat lunch and I say, let's have pizza, tell me you'll pound sand.
17: Okay.
16: I am so dehydrated from that pizza we had.
17: Well, I must say, wow. It was, I thought it was pretty good. The cheese was, yeah, especially good, yeah.
16: Well, I'm feeling them. So Trump is saying that Iran is going to take a beating now.
17: Good.
16: We'll see. Been a lot of tough talk. He says it's our turn to hit Iran.
17: Well, it has, and I mean, I think it was Monday, maybe it was yesterday. I saw a report from the Admiral. Was it Admiral Brad Cooper? Maybe I'm wrong.
16: He's an actor.
17: Running these.
16: Wait, that's Bradley Cooper.
17: Right, yeah. Running one of the strike groups in the area. It's like we are running out of high-value targets to hit, but I don't know how that really is true either, because if that's the case, they shouldn't be firing anything but spitballs.
16: Well, you'd think.
17: But yet they're still launching missiles at Jordan.
16: Yep.
17: At I mean, I think we got to start pounding bridges and power plants and everything. Like, it's time to make them hurt.
16: We'll see. We'll see.
17: So,
16: hey, our big summer savings spectacular, our live radio auction happens tomorrow. Originally from 2 to 4, we're going 2 to 5 because we keep getting more and more big ticket items on this auction. So here's how it's going to work. It'll be myself along with Dean Wysocki, Janae White, Steve Hallstrom. We're going to be running this auction. We'll be streaming video on Facebook Live and our YouTube channel. Now, you cannot bid at those locations, but you can see the items as we're talking about them.
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16: 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I'm going to keep my eye on that one, actually. 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
17: Well, that'd be great for people to, you know, get around to the grocery store, on their sidewalks, things like that. 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
16: 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I mean, we even have a Rinnai tankless water heater. There's so much stuff on this. Again, tomorrow, 2 to 5, right here on this very program. And if you want a list of all the items, go to WDAYRadioNow.com or AM1100TheFlag.com. All right, let's get back to some topic stuff. Matt Fargo, Jay Thomas Show.
18: Hey, guys. So you guys are just talking about Hector International. I haven't been there yet from the updates, but I am actually going on Saturday. I made a spontaneous trip to Poland.
16: What? Who makes a spontaneous trip to Poland for what? Just to go hang out?
18: Yeah, I'm a history teacher, history nerd, okay. And my mom's side is all from Poland, so kind of getting back to the ancestral roots.
16: Cool.
18: So I'm there for 12 days, going to four different cities, and so hopefully Russia doesn't bomb Poland like some experts are warning while I'm over there.
16: Yeah, buddy, you're right next to Russia, man. That's for sure.
18: Yeah, so it'll be a good time. Warsaw, Krakow, Zakopane, which is basically their Aspen, and then Gdansk. So I'll be up in the Baltic. I'll be down in the southern portion by Slovenia. So that'll be a good time.
16: So how long is the flight from Fargo to Poland, man?
18: All right, so I start off Fargo, get to Minneapolis, and then there's like a three-hour layover, and then I go from Minneapolis to Amsterdam.
16: Oh.
18: And then from Amsterdam, I go to Krakow.
16: Wow, man, you got a lot of airtime in front of you, that's for sure.
18: Yeah, hopefully I can fall asleep on a plane. I don't think I'm going to be able to, though.
16: Dude, now when was the last time, Matt, you were actually at Hector International Airport?
18: Oh, boy, that would have been 5 years ago.
16: You are not going to. Have you even
17: it's
16: been?
17: Completely different.
16: Have you even been on the property in 5 years?
18: I picked up somebody from the pickup area, so I have been on it. The parking lot and all that, the exterior. So I've seen that, but no, not in the inside.
16: You're not going to believe it when you walk in this place, dude. You're going to go like, this is amazing, man. It is.
18: Yeah,
16: it is.
18: It's going to be.
16: They even have one of those virtual reality rooms in there. The whole room
17: is
16: sensory.
17: Really. Sensory
16: room, yeah. Where you can be like on a roller coaster or, you know, whatever, walking on cliffs. It's great. And that stuff's all free. You're not charged for it. So, all right.
18: That's awesome. Just one thing quickly on just the cost and all that stuff. So my hotel, my flight, and my transportation between all the cities, $2,100.
16: That's it?
18: That's it.
17: That's pretty good.
16: Wow, that is cheap, man. And that includes your round-trip airfare?
18: Yep.
16: Holy smokes, did you get it? Did you book it yourself or you go through a travel agent?
18: I booked it myself. Like I said, I was just sitting having a beer in my parents' backyard, and I go, let's go to Poland.
16: Uh-oh. Why do stories like this always, somewhere in there, I was having a beer.
17: Are you going to stay in a hotel or a hostel?
18: Hotels. I got every place that I'm staying at is in old town cities, and they're pretty fancy hotels, and I got them for like $100 a night.
16: That's very nice. Fantastic. I know our son Ty, he hasn't lately because he's been busy with everything, But is him and his buddies the same thing? Just on a whim, they'll decide, hey, you know what? Yeah, let's go to Ireland for a week and go hit all the pubs. Or one year was like, hey, what are you doing? Well, I'm in Germany. I'm at Oktoberfest. I'm like, what? Yeah, we decided to go to Oktoberfest. It's like crazy, man. Yeah. Nice to be young. All right, listen, have fun and have a safe trip, brother.
18: Absolutely. Take care, guys.
16: Thanks, Matt. Don't forget you, Matt, you can take us to Poland with you, too, with the app.
17: You sure can.
16: Once you get that app, then you can listen to us on the plane, trains, automobiles in Poland. All right, let me get caught up on emails here, and then, Jay, the hearing today, what repercussions will happen to Dr. Fugazi now since he didn't want to answer any of the questions? I have that information, actually, and I'll get to it in a second. Let's see, Jay, millions of dollars in investigations over the last 6 to 8 years, countless dog and pony shows in front of Congress, Governor Walz proven to know of fraud in Minnesota, AG Keith Ellison the same, Adam Schiff, James Comey, the queen of fraud, 8 proven felonies, Ilhan Mohar, John Brennan, James Clapper, countless Obama and Biden administration officials, including Obama and Biden. No one will ever go to jail, including Fauci. Who outdid Hitler, Stalin, and other mass murderers? I've said this for how long? These hearings are a waste of tax dollars. It's just a big dog and pony show, like this emailer said. I've been harping on this. Ronnie, you have too, for how long now?
17: Yeah.
16: Nothing ever happens. It's basically, hey, let's see if I can get a zinger in there today, and I'll be all over the internet.
17: Soundbite on Hannity tonight.
16: Yeah, I'll have all the news outlets calling me to be on the talking head shows. Nothing gets accomplished. And I'm going to tell you what I think is going to happen to Dr. Fauci. Nothing. I think this, if let's just say he did something here, not perjury, but, contempt of Congress, whatever they call it, that wouldn't even see the inside. I don't even think he'd be alive to see the inside of a courtroom. He's 85 years old.
17: Right.
16: They will drag it out for years. I'm telling you right now, Fauci walks away from this thing. He walks away.
17: I don't even
16: with
17: think
16: the with the money that basically he stole.
17: Right.
16: He ain't doing any jail time. But you're right. It's a dog and pony show. Exactly what it is. Let's see. Jay, check out who is behind Dr. Fauci. I know it was Laura Ingraham. I watched the whole thing today. Behind his left shoulder in the second row, Laura Ingraham, Fox News. She said on her show last night she would be there today.
17: Watched a whole lot of nothing.
16: Well, not really.
17: Yeah.
16: I'll get to the blonde. I got more information on the blonde. Okay, so what's going to happen? All right. I got time. So based on what happened today, it's not over, but it's also, it's too early to know if Fauci is, in any kind of legal problem or, legal jeopardy right now.
17: Mm-hmm.
16: So here's the way things stand as of now. So Fauci, of course, invoked his Fifth Amendment 111 times. What color's your tie, sir? As per my counsel, blah, blah, blah.
17: Mm-hmm.
16: He declined to answer anything. He nothing. Because once, if he would have answered, then that's what they were doing. They're trying to play, gotcha. I gotcha. You just answered it. Now your invoked Fifth Amendment is no good. I believe that's how that works. He did have that constitutional right. And lawyers are going to tell him, they're going to advise you, use your Fifth Amendment, don't perjure yourself. The fact that President Biden issued Fauci that pardon for potential federal COVID-related offenses does not necessarily eliminate all Fifth Amendment concerns.
17: Well, keep in mind that there is still a very valid legal question about the nature of the pardon. Because it was preemptive.
16: Yep. And
17: first of its kind.
16: You're going to have to get in front of the right judge.
17: Exactly.
16: Pardon does not automatically protect someone from every possible legal risk. There can still be concerns about state prosecutions, prosecution for conduct outside the scope of the pardon he was given, or whether testimony could expose the witness to other legal issues. Those are some of the reasons legal experts have said a pardoned witness may still have valid grounds to invoke the Fifth, and in this case, he did. And Senator Rand Paul did say he intends to pursue a contempt of Congress vote against Fauci. And it looks like the committee is expected to consider that next week. What comes of that? Who knows? If a court ultimately determines Fauci had a valid Fifth Amendment privilege, then holding him in contempt would be damn near impossible. It'd be difficult. If a court were to determine Fauci had no valid Fifth Amendment privilege for those questions that were asked today, then refusing to answer could potentially create legal problems. But that issue has not been resolved. So, again, don't hold your breath, man.
17: Well, and the thing that concerns me, and I'm sure it concerns a number of other people out there as well, but what this has now become is for all of these hearings. Well, it has, but for all of these hearings that actually may have some kind of legitimacy, it has turned this into a mockery of that process.
16: Well,
17: and it's just you're 100% right. It is members of both houses, various committees, making sound bites when we need to be getting the business of the people done.
16: And it ain't getting done. It is not getting done. Okay, is Fauci in trouble? The legal here's what the legal people say. There are really three possibilities. Nothing further happens legally. The hearing remains largely political, no criminal charges brought, and I think that's where it's going to go. Two is Congress continues investigating, more hearings, document requests, or litigation over the Fifth Amendment could follow. So in other words, wasting away more tax dollars and more time. A criminal investigation develops. That would require prosecutors to conclude there is evidence of a specific crime, and as of today, there has been no public announcement of charges against Fauci. So... you can't really call today's hearing a nothing burger, right? But boy, it's close to a nothing burger.
17: Yeah, and I still belabor the point I made yesterday about the fact that
16: it's a political event.
17: There is some testimony that shows that he may well have, in previous testimony, perjured himself.
16: Yep.
17: About stating that I did not order these things. I had no idea they were all this stuff. They've got audio and documented proof showing that
16: that's why they wanted
17: the opposite is true.
16: That's why they wanted him today to you know, speak, not take the Fifth, because that's what they would have, you know, questioned him on.
17: And I mean, it's tantamount to, you know, Al Capone for tax evasion, maybe bad example, but perjury is not an unserious crime.
16: No, it's not. It's not. But let's be honest. We here in the Garage Party feel that nothing's going to happen here.
17: Yeah.
16: It's just going to be more hearings.
17: He won't even wear an ankle bracelet. No. Nothing.
16: Like I said, he's 85 years old. I don't think he'd ever live long enough to see the inside of a courtroom, because lawyers would drag it out for years to come. So, but again, the big takeaway from the hearings today was, that'd be Kelsey Cooper. It is all over the interweb now. I'll read some of these tweets when we come back. They're hilarious. You know Gutfeld's going to be all over this tonight.
17: Oh, yes. Yes, it will be an entertaining Gutfeld show.
16: It usually is when I catch it. I catch it all the time. But you know Gutfeld's going to be, he's going to be talking about this Kelsey Cooper like everybody else is on the interweb.
17: Well,
16: here's one from she's pretty good looking too. Natalie Danielson, I don't know. Not to change the subject, but the woman sitting behind Rand Paul is gorgeous. It's all on Twitter. Anthony Fauci, here's another one. These are all women posting this stuff.
17: Yeah.
16: Anthony Fauci's being questioned by Senate and Homeland Security today, and nobody can follow any of it because of the hot blonde behind Rand Paul. These are all ladies that are tweeting this stuff out.
17: Wow.
16: Oh, man, I got more for you. 354-701-293-9000. You feel different about the hearings today, you're more than welcome to weigh in, but yeah, it's nothing's coming of this. Jay Thomas Show. Other than we know he's even more evil than we thought.
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1: It's our turn. I'm Lisa Brady, Fox News. That warning from President Trump, who says Iran knows it's coming after missiles were fired at U.S. forces in Jordan overnight, all of them intercepted. This followed a pause in U.S. strikes on Iran for several days, allowing time for talks.
2: And we'll see if we get there with an agreement at some point, but we're going to hit them very hard.
1: This after the U.S. and Saudi Arabia targeted Iran-backed militias in Iraq over drones fired towards Saudi oil facilities.
3: But so far, U.S. officials are not saying if another drone attack today in Egypt on a U.S.-owned LNG tanker is Iran-related or indicates the war is expanding. The president said he's been briefed and it's a little more of the same and it's going to be straightened out before revisiting his plans to hit Iran.
1: Fox's Jackie Heinrich at the White House. The president also telling reporters it would be surprising if China was sending rocket launchers to Iran after reassurances from China's president about not helping Iran.
2: He told me very strongly he wouldn't partake. But he knows I'd be quite disappointed. Yeah,
4: President.
2: And he's coming here, I think, on September 24th.
1: There's a report the rocket launchers are going from China to Iran through Pakistan, which has been one of the mediators in talks between the U.S. and Iran. A man already convicted on state charges in an attack on author Salman Rushdie has just been convicted again in a federal terrorism case. A federal jury in New York State finding Hadi Mattar guilty on all counts. Rushdie was stabbed on stage during an event in 2022, slashed 15 times and gravely wounded. He lost sight in his right eye. Mattar did not testify. Reassurance from Fed Chair Kevin Warsh as the central bank leaves interest rates alone again, despite persistent inflation above their 2% target.
5: This Fed will not waver. Our credibility rests on performing our duties and delivering on our responsibilities.
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1: A lot of laughter and tears in South Carolina. This family, friends, and colleagues say a final goodbye to Senator Lindsey Graham in his home state.
28: After being taken to the South Carolina State House, the casket carrying Lindsey Graham was taken to the First Baptist Church in Columbia, where former Congressman Trey Gowdy told everyone they'd been wrong about Lindsey Graham.
29: Blessed are the peacemakers. He was on a trip, what turned out to be his last trip, trying to broker peace in a war where hundreds of thousands of people had lost their lives.
28: But Gowdy had story after story as well, highlighting Graham's sense of humor.
29: Tim and I looked at polls and we see that we're like double-digit disapproval and we're on the phone with our therapist. Lindsey sees 55-45 and he thinks he's got 5 points to play with.
28: Graham is being buried in his hometown of Central South Carolina.
1: Fox's Jessica Rosenthal. Oscar winner Glenn Hansard has died. The Irish singer-songwriter best known for starring in the 2007 film Once.
30: Falling slowly.
1: And its Academy Award-winning song, Falling Slowly, also for his role in The Commitments in addition to his music career. He died in a motorcycle crash in Ireland early today, leaving behind a wife and three-year-old son. Glenn Hansard was 56. The American Red Cross declares a national blood supply crisis, only the second time they've ever done that, appealing for the public's help as blood donations this summer hit a four-year low.
4: According to the Red Cross, extreme heat across the country has made it more difficult to hold blood drives and that many donors are out of town right now. Plus, there's been an uptick in patients at hospitals needing blood, a trend which typically happens during the summer months when people are more active.
1: Fox's Matt Gordon. Max Gordon, they have less than a one-day national supply of the most common blood for transfusions, type O positive. Worst day in months for the Dow, dropping more than 1,100 points. I'm Lisa Brady, Fox News.
8: Partly cloudy skies through the evening hours. We'll see temperatures falling off into the 80s before bottoming out overnight around 70 with south-southwest winds about 5 to 15. For your Thursday, we'll see increasing clouds and we'll see showers and thunderstorms pushing in from the west as we head into the afternoon with highs in the mid-80s. Those showers and thundershowers end by midnight. Could pick up a half inch or so with heavier amounts of rain in the far southern valley and in the southern lakes country. From the WDAY Radio Skywatch Weather Center, I'm Chief Meteorologist Dean Wysocki.
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16: Hey. All right, we got Adam and Marion going to be first.

0: I'm looking there. I'm looking right behind Rand Paul. I'm not the only one. All right. 406-701-293-9000, our Thor Building studio line. 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Let's go to Adam in Marion. Hey, Adam, J. Thomas Show.
1: Hey, how you guys doing?
0: Good. What's going on? Trying to get through the heat. I just checked. It's 96 here, and the heat index right now is 107.
1: Well, it feels like at least 100 out here.
0: Oh, it's hot. It's hot, brother.
1: Oh, yeah, it ain't getting any better. Yeah. But, yeah, you guys are talking about Fauci there.
0: About the what's that?
1: About Fauci.
0: Yes, Dr. Fugazi, yes. What about him?
1: Yeah. Well, you know, I would love...
0: Well, that's, you know, I don't know if they can or not. I mean, what they can do is, I mean, I don't know if how much of the hearings are, if you saw any of them today, but he had a whole slug of lawyers behind him. So, I mean, you know, they could tie him or try to tie him up in court for years, and those lawyers would be burning through all those millions that he got. He, right now, that came up in the hearings. He is now worth, I want to say they said just over $12 million, Adam.
1: Oh, yeah.
0: Yeah.
1: We'll just keep going after him. Yep. Lawsuit after lawsuit. Burn up them lawyer money. Yep. You know, just like make them broke. They're trying to do what they did to Trump.
0: That's, yep, exactly. And that might be in the game plan. Because I don't see this guy with a pair of bracelets on him or in jail. They'll drag it out in courts. But if they drag it out in courts, that can financially wipe him out. And he needs that after he financially wiped out millions in this country with his BS. Right. Yeah. Thanks, Adam. Appreciate the phone call. 701-293-9000.
2: Yeah, I mean, and I don't know, you know, if there was a way to do this, I don't know how you would, but it would be nice to take that $12 million instead of lawyers getting it and all this. It'd be nice that he, as a response to what he's done to America, he has to take that money and donate it so that people have health care. $12 million to a health care fund.
0: They don't have any at this point.
2: I know there's no legal way to do that, but yeah.
0: But that's, you know, like dragging them through the courts.
2: Yeah. I still say, I mean, you humiliate, just take away his medical license.
0: Yeah, well, we'll see what happens.
2: If he still holds it.
0: Well, he's what is it? Is it, which university is that? George Washington?
2: I don't know. That would be a D.C. university.
0: He's a professor at one of them, and we know how liberal they are. They're not going to let him go. 701-293-9000. Back to this Kelsey Cooper. Now, again, you know, I'm going, wow, holy smokes, I'm not the only one, but because evidently a lot of other people caught her during the hearings today, but these tweets, Twitter, what do they call now? X. And these are from women. These aren't guys tweeting this stuff out. These are women that are sending these tweets out. Here's another one. I have to give Rand Paul credit. He hired one, if not the most beautiful staffer in DC history. You think the camera angle is just random at this hearing? Exactly. Here's another one. Blah, blah, blah. Who the blank is this?
2: Wow. And these are all from women, huh?
0: Yeah.
2: These are. Okay. Yeah. That's...
0: Forget about Rand Paul. Who is that blonde hair baddie in the background?
2: Yeah.
0: Here's another one. I know this is a super serious hearing, but how about that woman behind Senator Rand Paul? So,
2: brave new world we live in.
0: I guess it didn't take long for the internet to track her down either. Yeah. That's how we found out who she was, just staffer for him. So
2: everybody's got a LinkedIn profile these days.
0: I have LinkedIn. I have no idea how to get on it. I haven't been on it.
2: Really?
0: I bet. When did LinkedIn come out? LinkedIn.
2: Oh, long time ago. Early 2000s.
0: Okay, well, then that's the last time I was on it. Roger, J. Thomas Show.
3: Yeah, talking about justice never being served here in this country. This thing was a worldwide epidemic, and I'm wondering if our United Nations had any guts at all.
0: Well, there's the key.
3: They'd step in, probably, and put this man up on humanitarian genocide charges for the lives that were lost because of his work. And, you know, we could probably get somebody else to help us with this.
0: Well,
2: there you go, Jay. Have Mom Dami issue an arrest warrant.
3: Yeah, right.
0: Boy, Mr. Tough Man Mom Dami, Netanyahu stepped on New York soil. He sure did back off real quick, didn't he, Mr. Tough Guy?
3: Mm-hmm.
0: Yeah, this is you're never going to get the any other country to step in on this. There's just not. We just have to face the facts that we can watch all the hearings we want, and it's just like the one emailer said, we've been saying for a long time, it's a dog and pony show. It's all it is. It's all it is.
3: Yeah.
0: Our tax dollars being wasted. Thanks, Raj. Appreciate it. Jay, the pretty lady. Oh, yes. This is from a female listener. Oh, yeah. She was gorgeous. But her gum chewing was quite surprising, to say the least. A distraction, for sure. I didn't notice her chewing gum.
2: I didn't either.
0: I'll have to look closer.
2: Oh, you'll have to rewatch the video.
0: Oh, here's an email. I got a bunch of these from guys saying, Jay, thank you for the heads up on this gal. Stop it. Let's see. This is, thank you, Jay and Ronnie, for removing my WTH lines from my face this afternoon. Oh, this is when we were talking about...
2: wrong place, ever, wrong time?
0: No, all that, or have you ever been somewhere you should not have been, like Ronnie? I have... this is good. I have only been in one place at the wrong time. I walked in on my parents.
2: Oh!
0: I'm sorry, Amy. Oh. I'm sorry, Amy.
2: Scarred for life.
0: Let's see, Jay, I would tell you about the time we crashed a Cargill party, but on the advice of counsel, I respectfully declined to answer based upon my rights under of the Fifth Amendment to the Constitution.
2: Yes.
0: I think we heard that 111 times today.
2: We did hear it 111 times today.
0: All right. Let's see. Another one. Come on, Thomas. Quit complaining about your lawn. A sprinkler system is good. Good grief. You got to be worth $50 million by this time in your life. That radio contract you have has to be worth at least what Sean Hannity makes on Fox.
2: Whoa. I don't even think you're in that same hemisphere. That's wow.
0: If that were the truth, I'd be hanging with my new friends in Malibu. Well, maybe not Malibu anymore.
2: We've just heard from that Cargill hearing.
4: Constitution of the United States of America. I can only choose one. I can only choose one. I plead the fifth. I plead the fifth. Five. One, two, three, four, fifth. Anything you say, fifth. Go ahead, ask me a question.
5: Did you?
4: Fifth. I have a secret document that I think you need to say.
0: I can't believe I've never seen that Chappelle skit.
2: Oh, it's a whole... Yeah, he goes on for a good probably 5 minutes in the whole skit, yeah.
0: One of the funniest men on the planet, Dave Chappelle. Jay, shame on you. You're like a dirty old man. Miss Cooper is young enough to be your granddaughter. Will you look up her age, please? No, I'm kidding. Tisk, tisk, tisk, shaking my head. You better ask Alex for forgiveness for your bad thoughts. Just kidding. Have a good day, buddy. Let's see, Jay, this is just random. I was caller number 8 today for our qualifier. The places I should have never been are all the bars in East Grand Forks and Grand Forks since I was larger than most and underage. Nice. I have to ask, is the Crystal that calls your show the same Crystal that would call Ed Schultz all the time on his local radio show? Yes, that is the same Crystal. She used to call when I worked News and Views with Ed. I remember Ed's first show when he went to national on two stations, KNKD in Langdon and a station in Needles, California. He had two callers that day, Crystal and Dennis from Langdon. Ed was surprisingly cordial to her that day. Well, that's a heck of a memory you got there,
2: wow,
0: buddy. Wow, I'm impressed.
2: I thought I could remember stuff, yeah.
0: Jay, nothing will happen from this dog and pony show, but I believe the court of public opinion has already convicted him, and the next trial will come in the next life, and I believe he will be found guilty by a court he can't claim the fifth to. He might be right. Jay, I was walking along the beach the other day, and I saw these seashells, and they spelt out... Oh, wow, what does this mean? Okay.
2: Yeah, who could forget that, what was it, Call Me, 86, 46.
0: I just stumbled across these on the beach.
2: Yeah, yeah, they were laid out exactly.
0: Okay. Yeah. Jay, the longest flight I have ever taken was my trip to South Africa, LaGuardia to Cape Town, 18 and a half hours.
2: Oh.
0: There is no way. My buddy Dave, he and his wife went to
2: foreign country of some kind?
0: Yeah, not Polynesia, not Philippines.
2: Oh, the Philippines, yeah.
0: And I can't remember how long he said that flight was. And I'm like, are you nuts, Dave?
2: I have always had it's on my bucket list to someday go to Australia, but I heard that's like a 14, 15 hour Australia.
0: Hello, mate. No, that's horrible.
2: Yeah, yeah. Good day.
0: Good day, mate.
2: Is it Kelsey Cooper? Is that the right... Senator Rand Paul, aide, 2009 Berkeley graduate.
0: She graduated in 2009 from Berkeley.
2: Yeah.
0: Oh, okay. Jay, what happened to Deborah Bricks? She was Fauci's right hand. Why do I not remember that name?
2: Yeah, that's the woman who came to Florida and said she was in a press conference appalled about the openness of.
0: Yes,
2: I was at a retail store and
0: Governor
2: no
0: disgusting.
2: Mask. Yeah, yeah.
0: Well, like we were talking yesterday, Alex and I, we got out of here. We're like, we're done. Masked up on the plane, which was horrible. She didn't. She's breaking the rules. Had to be her lookout. And we got off the plane at Pi Airport, and boom, as soon as you walked out, and there's you walk off the plane and across the tarmac and then into Pi Airport.
2: Mm-hmm.
0: No masks. Nothing. Everything was open.
2: In the free state of Florida.
0: Yeah. It was outstanding.
2: Yeah.
0: Outstanding. Jay, you said something about people not being able to understand Rand Paul because there was a hot blonde behind him. Are you living proof that men with hot blondes can still be understood? I am. And yes, Alex is a very, very, very hot blonde. Okay, I think I'm caught up on everything. Yeah, all right, I am. 19 after. Real quick, Ronnie, have you seen the Tony Romo DUI arrest?
2: I have not. I just heard that it happened.
0: People, if you haven't seen it, watch it. It's hilarious. Romo gets pulled. He's in Milwaukee County, so I'm guessing that's probably in Wisconsin, right?
2: Yes. Yeah.
0: Milwaukee County Sheriff's pull him over, and he's trying to call his lawyer. You know, she's telling him, get out of there. Have you been drinking? No, I haven't had anything to drink. And they check the backpack, and there's some shooters in there. And she's like, well, there's shooters in here, Romo. He's like, yeah, well, are they opened?
2: Wow.
0: But when she's telling him to get out, he goes, well, let me call my lawyer first. She's like, no, it doesn't work that way. You need to get out now. No, I got to call my lawyer. She's like, sir, get out of the vehicle. You need to get... Anyway, so he gets out, and when they're going to do the field sobriety stuff testing, he's... it looks like he's getting ready to do a combine workout. He's stretching his... But here's the thing. It's pretty funny because never once does he pull the, do you know who I am? He just plays it like he's a normal citizen. I'm quite sure the arresting officer, they've got his driver's license.
2: Yeah.
0: But she may not know who he is. And then they're asked questions like, have you had any head injuries recently? And it's just funny because Romo is going, well, not recently, but... But I've had many over the years, you know, just kind of like, but he wouldn't say, yeah, I'm a court. He wouldn't say any of that. It's pretty good.
2: Yeah, I'll have to. I'm sure it's out there somewhere.
0: Oh, it's everywhere, dude. You'll find it.
2: I'll have to check it out. I still think, and I said this on the morning show, you're an idiot. You have a $80-90 million+ deal as a color man on CBS television. You can't afford a driver or an Uber. I mean, you're an idiot.
0: That's just like Paulie Pelosi got nailed again.
2: Yes. But he's facing charges, isn't he?
0: Well, because he took off.
2: Yeah.
0: But it's like you're worth a gazillion dollars.
2: Yes.
0: Get a driver, dude.
2: Yeah.
0: And you're right, Tony Romo. How much was the contract you just signed with CBS?
2: Yeah, it was between 80 and I mean, maybe it was more than that, but it was. I thought it was between 80 and 90 million.
0: Well, no wonder they had to get No wonder they had to get rid of their radio news.
2: Yeah, right, to do football games. Yeah.
0: So yeah, it's like, dude, you're gonna go out drinking. You can afford an Uber.
2: Yeah.
0: Or you can afford a personal driver.
2: It's called pre-planning. The rest of us who want to go out and get lit up have to pre-plan. For the, you know, as well. So
0: that's why I stay in my garage.
2: Well, yeah, if you're not walking but from the house to the garage, then you're golden, you know?
0: Not always. No, I'm kidding.
2: Well, yeah.
0: I'm kidding. Another email, it says, in Fauci, remember the process as part of the punishment. Also, I flew Atlanta, Johannesburg at least a dozen times at 17 hours. Dubai to Houston, 17 hours. For Ronnie, LAX to Sydney, Australia is 14 to 15 hours.
2: Okay.
0: None were my beginning point or final destinations either. I could not be on a plane that long.
2: Ooh. Now, I'm trying to think, is it Qatari Air or some? Every once in a while, I see airlines on the streaming services. For one that advertises seats because they have flights that long. Now, I don't imagine these seats are cheap, but they have, it's basically you're in an enclosure that looks like you got a couch and all this, like you can go to sleep.
0: Well, that's, while you're, you I don't know. Know, that's got to be some over-the-top fancy airline.
2: Yeah.
0: Because first class now on most airlines is just you get a little bit more leg room. That's
2: wider,
0: it.
2: Wider not seat.
0: It's not in the, you know, back in the day where, yeah, you had this big comfortable luxury. You're literally, closed off
2: towels,
0: from the rest of the
2: champagne. I mean, you might get a warm meal in a box, but.
0: Yeah. None of that. None of that anymore. That I know of, usually we fly, it's Allegiant. Once in a while, we'll take Delta.
2: And I mean, it used to be back in the day, too. Wouldn't they give you, like, at least you'd get the free airline bag of peanuts and a drink? Like, even
0: well,
2: now,
0: you
2: it's...
0: Well, you still get a complimentary bag of peanuts. You do on Allegiant.
2: Okay, well, it's... I thought they charge you for that stuff now. Well, even like a soda pop. Or,
0: No, you get a complimentary beverage and a complimentary snack.
2: Oh, okay.
0: But after that, then you're paying.
2: Okay.
0: You don't fly Allegiant?
2: I have, but I don't recall them being complimentary.
0: Yes, they're complimentary, Ronnie. Okay. The first one.
2: Well, I have a buddy.
0: That little baby bag of pretzels with like four little mini pretzels in it. That's complimentary. Yeah.
2: I have a buddy who has a little trick that he usually does with the stewardesses. He usually gets them a

0: contract is a 10-year contract for $180 million.
1: All right, so add 100. I was close.
0: Or says, or Jay Thomas's yearly salary.
1: Nice.
0: Yeah. 180. And what's he doing? Play by play for the NFL CBS?
1: He was doing color with, I believe, Jim Nantz on CBS football.
0: And you're getting, get paid that much to be the color guy.
1: Yeah, well, look at Tom Brady's salary.
0: Well, this is unbelievable. And then people wonder why sports are so expensive. Holy smokes, man. $180 million to sit in the booth. Give me a break. I'm not holding against Rome. If you can get it, good for you.
1: Yeah.
0: I just can't believe you're getting paid that kind of money. Matt J. Thomas Show.
2: I don't fly as much as I used to, but I was platinum with Delta. And let me tell you something, that doesn't get you a whole heck of a lot. I get upgraded every once in a while, but first class is what coach used to be. In fact, flying in general now is like basically what taking a Greyhound was in the 70s.
0: Yeah.
2: It's a cattle call. Not good. I'll take the Allegiant staff every single time.
0: Oh,
2: you know
0: yeah.
2: what I love about them?
0: Yeah.
2: I don't mind paying. They push drinks and snacks on you. I would rather have that and be paying for it on my card and get good service than get a bunch of free nothing and it's hard for them to come back. I'll order two beers at a time, and they don't bat an eyelash on Allegiant.
0: That's
2: they
0: what I do.
2: Side eye on Delta.
0: Yeah, that's what I do on Allegiant, Matt. I'm out of time. I got Ross. Same thing. I'm with you, Matt. I love flying Allegiant. The service is fantastic. And I do the same thing he does. I'll order two beers at once. Like, yeah, okay, fine, whatever. All right, 427. Geez, $180 million to be a color guy?
1: Yeah. You see
0: CBS?
1: What they did here, Jim, and they just circle on the telestrator.
0: Unbelievable, man. 427, Jay Thomas Show.
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9: From the newsroom, I'm Chris Larson. Cass County officials are warning residents after a viral social media prank reached Horace. Sheriff Jesse Johnner cautions that kicking in resident doors late at night can easily lead homeowners to mistake the prank for a home invasion.
10: This type of activity can be very dangerous, can be dangerous for the homeowner, and especially dangerous to those that are committing the act.
9: The latest prank gone viral on TikTok.

0: is called the Door Knock Challenge or the Door Kick Challenge. The prank involves individuals kicking or pounding on residential doors at night while recording video for social platforms. The U.S. Department of Education has launched a federal probe into the Minnesota Department of Education. The probe centers on parental rights under the Protection of Pupil Rights Amendment following complaints over classroom activities involving transgender dolls. Parents claim they were not given the opportunity to opt their children out. Education Secretary Linda McMahon criticized state leadership, vowing to enforce federal law. The taxpayer-funded classroom materials are set to roll out to educators this fall. And the city of Grand Forks says they will spray for mosquitoes tonight. Spraying is scheduled to begin around 9 o'clock, weather permitting. That's Check Your News from the newsroom. I'm Chris Larson.
1: Lisa Damuth, a Republican who delivers results.
2: And I led the charge in rooting out billions in fraud and waste.
1: To stop the fraud, you need a governor who won't back down. 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Lisa Damuth understands, to make Minnesota affordable again, we must fight fraud. Lisa Damuth knows, to create good-paying jobs for Americans, we must stop payments to illegal aliens.
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1: In the legislature, Republican Lisa Damuth fought the fraudsters. Now, Lisa Damuth's running for governor.
2: Let's start our Minnesota comeback right here and right now.
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3: Partly cloudy skies through the evening hours. We'll see temperatures falling off into the 80s before bottoming out overnight around 70 with south-southwest winds about 5 to 15. For your Thursday, we'll see increasing clouds and we'll see showers and thunderstorms pushing in from the west as we head into the afternoon with highs in the mid-80s. Those showers and thundershowers end by midnight. Could pick up a half inch or so with heavier amounts of rain in the far southern valley and in the southern lakes country. From the WDAY Radio Skywatch Weather Center, I'm Chief Meteorologist Dean Wysocki.
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0: 437 Jay Thomas Show. That's a custom truck and auto shine time check. More than just a detail shop. They'll come out, though, and they'll do your fleet vehicles. They'll do your semis. How do you know what it is?
1: Yeah, it's somebody calling in for the contest because they heard the promo and it wasn't the sounder.
0: How do you know they're calling for God? Let me find out.
1: I will get on it.
0: Caller, what's up?
2: Hello.
0: Hi, how you doing?
2: Oh, I was calling for the March is on.
0: The March, Ronnie.
1: The March is not on.
0: No, that was a promo. That was a promo.
2: Oh, that's a promo.
0: Yeah, doing the 2 o'clock. We doing the here. I want you to write this down. So then, this will never happen to you again. So we do it in the 7 o'clock hour, and then we do it.
2: Yes, I already tried that one.
0: Okay,
1: 10 o'clock.
0: Then we do it in the 10 o'clock hour. Did you try that one?
2: Yes.
0: Okay, and then we do it again in the 2 o'clock hour.
1: Mm-hmm.
0: Those are the times every day. Those hours. In those hours. That's when we do
3: 7:10-2.
2: But that's it.
0: That's it.
2: Oh, crap. I was driving back from the lake.
3: She thought she got it, too.
0: Oh, man. Oh, I feel bad. Yeah, your call is 340. All right. Good luck next time. I'm being told that Tony Romo is coming back from the golf course, guys. I'll deal with golfing.
1: We know he's a terrific golfer, but you're still an idiot. Like,
0: yeah. Well, I know exactly. That's what we're saying. You just signed a $180 million contract to be a color guy, a color analyst for CBS. Get an Uber.
1: Yeah.
3: I mean, I just think it's ridiculous.
1: I mean, Jay, let's go to the tape. You're an idiot.
3: Yeah.
1: You know?
0: Exactly.
1: I mean, that's, yeah.
0: I plead the fifth.
3: Well, and it just doesn't even make sense for anybody this day.
1: No.
3: It doesn't matter how much money you have. You literally can afford that.
0: Yeah, yeah. Well,
1: and most of us, I mean, you're an adult when you plan to hang out. Like, make alternate plans.
0: Yes.
1: We all do that.
3: Right.
0: Email says, hey, Jay, I did some more digging. With Tony's contract being 10-year, $180 million, that's $18 million per year. Jim signed a long-term contract extension with CBS Sports in March of 2021, Jim does NFL games along with the Super Bowl. He's the lead voice for the Masters for CBS, along with host/announcer for NCAA March Madness. Jim's new contract was kept confidential, but it is estimated to be $7 to $10 million per year. So it's $11 to $8 million less than Tony Romo's contract. Who's that? Jim Nance?
1: Jim Nance, yes.
3: College. Maybe it got to his head and he just thought he was too untouchable.
0: Well, they want these former football because they know the game, so they don't sound like, you know, you don't have a color gap there. It sounds like a moron.
1: Yeah, and he's a smiley personality that does a ton of national ads. You got an agent that's pushes for more money. I get it. But, I mean, if I'm Jim Nance, I'm going, I'm firing my agent and getting a new one.
0: Well, if I'm Jim Nance, I'm going, I don't care. I'm still making millions a year.
1: Yes. Yeah, that's true.
3: But that's probably not how they see it.
0: No, they don't see it that way. They're looking at how much they lost. They're looking at how much they lost or how much more they could have got.
1: Mm-hmm.
3: Right.
0: Email says, hey, guys, I flew a puddle jumper in Alaska. All I got was an umbrella, a 30-30, and a hearty handshake. Not doing that one again. let's see. I got the flight length thing beat. Here's another email. Coming home from Singapore, flew from Singapore to Dubai, which is 8 hours, then less than an hour layover to get on a flight to Dallas that was 16 hours long, 3 hour layover in Dallas, then a 2 hour flight to Fargo. When we landed in Fargo, I was so tired I couldn't remember my name. I could never spend that much time on a plane. There's no way.
3: I can't even imagine.
1: Well, not
0: even my little nicotine pouches. I'm going, no.
1: And not being in the.
0: I will make the news.
3: They're going to do a crash landing.
0: I will make the news, put it that way.
3: Right.
1: I pay the extra, I think it's 40 some dollars per seat to be in an exit row to get the extra.
0: That's what I've been doing.
1: Room and all that stuff. I mean, it's worth it.
0: That's what I've been doing lately, get the exit row.
1: Because I didn't do that on Frontier and I could barely walk when I got off the plane in Denver.
0: That's what I do. Same thing. Exit row, you get all that extra legroom with all that extra responsibility. boy, thank God I had. I always keep a t-shirt in my bug out bag, man. Thank goodness it's still warm in here.
1: Is it really?
0: Yeah.
1: It's,
0: It's cooling down, but it's still warm.
1: Okay. Yeah, it's beautiful in here.
3: It's been like 80 degrees at the store.
0: Has it? Yeah, it was really hot.
3: With everything, all the freezers and coolers running. And
1: sure.
0: Yeah, I bet.
3: And then the front of the store was getting warm just because of the windows. And yeah. I mean, it is 99 degrees outside or something, right?
0: Now I got to remember to put a fresh T-shirt in the bug out bag when I get home. So I don't forget. I always have one in there. Alex thinks I'm nuts.
3: Note to self.
1: That definitely is probably hard on the.
0: What else you got in there?
1: The freezer and the coolers in the meat store when it's this hot.
3: Yeah, it's hard to keep up with stuff. We've got to really be on top of things. You know, we have USDA in there, so they have certain guidelines, and it's got to be cut in a certain amount of time, get back in the cooler. I mean, we got to be really on top of it when it's warm like this. The door's opening, you know, I mean, constantly people coming in and out. Yeah. So.
0: Ronnie, you don't carry a bug out bag, do you?
1: No.
3: What's a bug out bag?
1: I mean, I might start.
0: Well, if you ask my wife, she'll say it's a MERS. No, it's not a. Oh, what do you got in your MERS today? It's like, it's not a MERS.
3: In trouble with your wife bag or something? No, I'm just kidding.
0: Yeah. No, it's a duffel bag, but I take it everywhere I go. It's got everything in there.
1: Yeah.
0: I keep like
3: yeah, it's a MERS.
0: It got so hot in here. It's not a MERS.
1: For a guy who didn't like MASH, but he calls it a bug out bag.
3: Do you have it in a backpack at least, or is it in a bag?
0: Well, it's bug out bag or got a go bag, whatever you want to call it, Tom. Yeah. I don't know. What do I got in that? Well, I keep T-shirt. I keep, I don't want to say it I got in there because then it does sound like it's a MERS. What do I have?
3: Got your like chapstick in there.
0: I do. I got chapstick in there.
1: You got some hard candy.
0: I got a Macintosh top in there.
3: Pistachios.
0: I do. I have a bag of shell pistachios in there. I got some beef jerky in there.
3: It's all your favorite things.
0: I have a first aid kit in there, believe it or not, a small one.
1: It might be a MERS.
0: Stop it. I have dental floss in there.
3: Okay. This is starting to sound like...
0: I keep a
1: satchel.
0: Phone charger in there. I've got some gum in there. I've got my Opus or whatever, my small video camera.
3: You got all in there.
0: A bunch of, I got some pens.
3: Only one shirt?
0: Pens in there, just pens.
3: Extra pants?
0: Sometimes I got a pair of pants in there.
3: Shorts.
0: What else do I have in that? What else is in there?
1: Sounds like there's a lot.
3: How big is this notepads. Bag?
1: Yes.
3: How big is this bag?
0: Well, it's an old classic one, too. It's a Winston Racing.
3: Literally, that's what I was picturing when you were talking
0: it's
3: about
0: It's a Winston Racing. Actually, when I carry it to the airport, I've had guys come up and go, man, that's a classic old duffel bag, man.
3: Right? That or the Marlboro one.
0: It's a smaller one.
3: Yeah.
0: What else do I have in there? I think I might have a
3: that thing is
0: small cologne. Small cologne in there.
1: Well, you can never go anywhere without cologne. I mean,
0: lipstick. No, I'm kidding. I don't have lipstick in there. A couple of Sharpies.
1: Eyeliner.
0: It's just got everything you need.
3: I like it.
0: Got everything you need.
3: It sounds like a men's diaper bag.
1: Yeah.
0: It's not a diaper bag or a MERS.
3: Just kidding.
1: Well, you know,
0: many guys have carry bags with all this kind of stuff in there. You got it all. I got an extra pack of cigarettes in there, a couple extra lighters.
3: Thank God.
1: Do you know?
0: I got nicotine pouches in there. Mm-hmm.
1: On the big spectacular, Summer Saving Spectacular tomorrow, there is a bag almost
0: It's a coach bag for women.
1: It's the same size.
3: He's like, Leah, this has your name right on it.
0: This is a duffel bag.
1: Okay.
0: A men's duffel bag.
1: Might have as
3: Did
1: much
3: storage
1: space.
3: Did you get it from like your Winston points back in the day or something?
0: I got it from listener Mike, his sister... worked for it must be RJ Reynolds.
1: Oh yeah.
0: I've got so many Camel Joe racing t-shirts, brand new from the early 90s.
3: Ooh. You could sell those things online.
0: I've got a bunch of old Camel Joe lighters that like during the holidays they'd give you bought a carton of Camels and you get the holiday lighter set with all the lighters. I got those on open.
3: Like Zippos or regular lighters?
0: No, just regular like Bic lighters. But each one's a different Camel Joe design.
3: Right.
0: I got the Camel Joe pool table ashtray that looks like a pool table. I got all kinds of cool stuff from Mike.
1: And
0: that duffel bag.
3: And
0: that duffel bag's in really, really, really. It's getting really tough shape.
3: Oh, I thought you were going to say it was in mint.
0: It was when I got it. And then it's got a zipper pouch, and I keep a winter cap in there.
3: Oh.
0: Huh? So.
3: He is really on top of it.
1: He is.
3: goes and, you know,
1: whatever.
3: You gotta
1: be ready for anything.
3: Yeah.
0: I got it all in there. Email says, hey, Jay, for your female guests, they're a bug out bag is specifically a type of survival bag that has everything you need in an emergency that you can grab quickly. The term originated in the military.
1: Yes.
0: Exactly.
1: Yeah, exactly.
0: Exactly.
1: You know what else is on that big summer savings spectacular?
0: Sometimes there's a Glock in there.
3: I know there's some Alsager things on there.
1: There are, yes. And
0: is that a whole side of beef? Two whole sides of beef?
3: It's like our version of a quarter cow. Okay. So it's like about 100 pounds of meat without the extra, you know, like soup bones and different things that people don't always want or that ends up at the bottom of your freezer. You know, it's like we eliminate the stuff that you just like
0: don't
3: wait
0: want.
3: Till the end, you know, or end up giving away or something like that. So, it's like roughly 100 pounds of meat. So it comes out to be like $9 per pound.
0: Nice.
3: When it's 900 like that. So it's great. People are like, love it. And it's nice too, the way we package our ground beef, you know, it's flat squares. Mm-hmm. So like, you know, before when you'd get it, it would be round tubes when you get from a meat place or whatever. Yeah. And so it's like stacks in your freezer really nicely.
0: I keep one of those in my bug out bag too. I'm kidding. Well, that'd smell good, right?
3: I was going to say, don't open that.
0: Oh, I got to tell you a story.
3: What?
0: So my neighbor, she also owns a farm and she's out at the farm a lot. Well, she's got big, big dogs and she gets delivery of like liver from cow livers and everything, like 40 pounds at a time.
3: They are huge too when we get
0: it's
3: them.
0: Liver and everything else. Well, she had a friend of hers or house guest, whatever. It's like, hey, this delivery's coming to the house. I need you to get over there and put it in the freezer in the garage.
3: Immediately.
0: She must have misunderstood her because she put it on the freezer in the garage.
3: Oh, my gosh. The smell of that.
0: Our neighborhood.
3: Oh, your whole neighborhood.
0: Oh, my God. 40 plus pounds of rotting liver.
3: Well, that happened.
0: The smell
3: to me
0: is finally gone. But it's like, oh my God, it's like, oh.
3: Oh, and I bet it was just blood all over.
0: Oh, yeah, she sent me pictures of her garage.
3: It looked like she was a murder scene there, I'm sure.
0: That was so bad, so bad.
3: Especially a liver, because those, like, so when we get them from the ranch or whatever, or we get them from Audubon, it comes, it's huge. You know, I don't know how big a liver, but I mean, they're big.
0: All right,
3: and the second they start defrosting, they just get, like, mushy. Like, you have to literally cut them frozen.
0: I just got a message from Commissioner Michelle Turnberg. Knock it off. She says, oh, Jay, that's a full purse. It's not a purse. It's not a purse. It's a bug out bag.
3: A full purse.
0: Turnberg.
3: Good job, Michelle.
0: That's payback for me ripping on her earlier when I had Rick Berg in here.
3: Then there's payback.
0: What do you guys got going on over at All Sagas?
3: Well, actually, this Friday in Breckenridge, from 11 to 2, we have our $5 Broughton hamburger meals, so you can get one or the other. And that's only in Breckenridge this Friday.
0: Only Breckenridge.
3: Yep. Friday, July 31st, 11 to 2.
0: All right.
3: And then actually starting this Sunday, or no, Saturday, August 1st, we're doing snacks for students. So it's helping local educators start off their year right by donating much-needed snacks for their classrooms. Because I guess a lot of kids don't have snacks when they come, and the teachers end up having to provide that.
0: Okay.
3: So it's donating to the store of your choice. We're all going to have boxes out August 1st through the 20th. Like, it says ideas would be like goldfish, granola bars, Cheez-Its, crackers, fruit cups, that kind of stuff.
0: Cool.
3: So, and we're actually doing like a competition to which store can collect the most snacks. So
0: nice.
3: So bring into your favorite Alsager.
0: What else you got going on?
3: And then coming up here, we have our, grand opening for Jamestown, which is going to be August 14th.
0: How's it going over there in Jamestown? People are loving it.
3: Yeah, they love it. It's been really good. For such a small community, it's good.
0: Fantastic.
3: And so that's going to be August 14th. We're doing $4.99 ground beef, limit 3, some samples, I think, and then a brat cookout $5 meal from 11 to 2 there as well August 14th in Jamestown. And then we'll have all of our amazing other stuff too, of course.
0: You guys are fantastic.
3: And like Ronnie always mentions our bundles and everything. So the bundles are the best. That Lake Day bundle is like really great.
0: Yeah, people are loving that one.
3: Yeah, because you can get it, like it comes with the buns, but you can get it without the buns,
0: said
3: you know?
0: Buns.
3: And so, you know, you get 2 packs of brats, 2 packs of burger patties, 2 pounds of bacon, 2 pork links, eggs, and then buns if you want them.
1: Well, and the nice thing, too, is you've, for anybody's budget, I mean, you've got various bundles for whatever price point you're looking for, you can get into a bundle.
3: Yeah, it's true. And that's literally what someone told came in. And there was someone that came in recently too, and she gets one, and she literally keeps like a couple things for herself, and then she pays like her handyman with like the rest of it, and she's like, it's like the best deal because it's worth more than you're actually paying for it, in a sense, you know.
1: And we got 2 huge bundles on the auction tomorrow. Yeah,
3: the 2 ranchers.
0: Yeah,
3: reserves.
0: This show tomorrow, 2 to 5, we'll be doing the summer spectacular auction. No reserves on anything.
3: So, are you the auctioneer?
0: Me, Steve Hallstrom, Dean Wysocki, and Janae White will all be in here.
3: Ooh.
0: Taking bids. Bids will only be on the phone, and you can watch.
3: So you call in and you...
0: Yes, and you can watch it, though, on our YouTube channel or Facebook pages, so you can actually see the items.
3: Mm-hmm.
0: So,
3: oh, that's awesome.
0: What are you dragging that quarter of a cow up here so we can show that?
3: Yeah, I know, right? I'll be just, like, holding it here. I think we have pictures. We have pictures, right?
1: Yeah,
0: that's what you're seeing online.
1: Terrific-looking graphics.
0: I think we do have some of the items here in the building.
3: Yeah, and the pictures are actual meat. It's not like stock photos and stuff like that.
0: It's actual meat. Oh,
3: our
0: very
3: actual
0: cool
3: stuff. That's what we made.
0: How many pounds is that? You get
3: it's about
0: 100.
3: Roughly 100 pounds or so.
0: Okay, All right. I got to rock and roll real quick. Locations.
3: Fargo on Veterans Boulevard, Timber Creek off of 52nd Avenue. We have Breckenridge, Audubon, and Jamestown.
0: There you go. All soccer mates love it.
1: Tomorrow, your chance to win 100.
0: Not tomorrow.
1: I'm sorry.
0: We got the auction.
3: So we're not doing that.
0: You and Friday.
1: No, we are doing a best of Fridays.
0: That's right. I'm filming in Tower City Friday.
1: Monday.
0: We'll do it Monday.
1: Yes.
3: Okay.
0: We'll do it Monday.
3: Monday. Right. Listen for Cheeseburger in Paradise on Monday, and you can win a $100 All Sager Meats gift certificate.
0: Love it. Love it. Thanks, Aaliyah.
3: You're welcome. A J.
0: All right. I got a rock and roll love. Flag listeners. You get the great one, Mark Levin, next. You know what he's going to be talking about. And here on 970 WDAY, 90 minutes of Valley News Live. Big summer spectacular auction tomorrow. 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
17: Iran on notice. I'm Lisa Lucera, Fox News. President Trump warns another big hit is coming after Tehran fired missiles toward U.S. troops in the Middle East.
18: President Trump says after 5 ballistic missiles were fired at U.S. troops in Jordan, it is the U.S.'s turn to hit back.
19: It was a different group than we're dealing with. They've already apologized. But, you know, we got to smack them a little bit.
18: Despite the escalating attacks between the U.S. and Iran, the president says a deal to end the war is still possible.
19: And we'll see if we get there with an agreement at some point, but we're going to hit them very hard.
18: Drone strikes have also hit 2 natural gas ships at a port in Egypt. It is not clear yet who is responsible. President Trump says he has been briefed.
17: Fox's Jared Halpern at the White House on a report that China was selling weapons to Iran. The president said President Xi told him he would not partake. The president with the comments during an announcement about plans to renovate Dulles Airport outside Washington. The price tag, $20 billion.
19: You'll walk right across the street and you'll have a glass bridge, a number of glass bridges that will go right into the terminal.
17: The president says the project also calls for adding gates and a new garage that'll accommodate 30,000 vehicles. A judge has ruled Wisconsin voters who have already returned their absentee ballots for the state's primary are not allowed to void them and request a new one. For the 5th straight time, the Federal Reserve decides to leave a key interest rate unchanged.
20: The economy is showing impressive resilience. Even with recent shocks, the trends are positive and reveal solid growth.
17: Fed Chair Kevin Warsh, some economists had predicted the central bank would raise rates by 0.25 percentage point. Wall Street stocks sank after the Fed chose to not raise the rates. The Dow lost 1,163 points. The Nasdaq off 433. The S&P minus 112. 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
17: Japan's prime minister says rescue teams are in a race against time, with 13 people confirmed dead from yesterday's earthquake.
21: Prime Minister Sake Takeuchi says people are still waiting to be rescued. Calling it a race against time, she promised all available resources are being committed. A shopping mall and a paper factory are among the locations being worked on. The quake hit the country's Kumamoto prefecture in the southwest yesterday with a locally reported magnitude of 7.1. 750,000 people have been sent to evacuation centres. More than 36,000 homes are without power, with temperatures reaching a humid 93 degrees. Jonathan Savage, Fox News.
17: Oscar-winning actor Jared Leto is denying allegations of sexual misconduct and assault after four women came forward in a BBC documentary. The four women say Leto was an adult and they were teenagers when the assaults occurred between 2002 and 2016. The BBC says it corroborated the women's accusations. Video released of former Dallas Cowboys quarterback Tony Romo's OWI arrest in Milwaukee last week.
22: Returning from a golf outing to his parents' home, Wisconsin native Tony Romo pulled over in Milwaukee on I-43 Thursday.
23: How many drinks have you had?
22: Body cam shows Romo later taking a field sobriety test at the Milwaukee County Sheriff's Office.
24: Did I pass this test?
23: You turn around?
24: No, I didn't. Huh?
22: The 46-year-old former star QB never mentioned his celebrity status before or after he was later booked, then released for a first offense OWI and refusal to take a breath test. Jeff Manasso, Fox News.
17: Romo was given a September court date, though Wisconsin law does not require him to show up in person. A first-of-its-kind study suggests invasive mold infections may be an underestimated and potentially deadly threat. I'm Lisa Lucera. This is Fox News.
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1: Partly cloudy skies through the evening hours. We'll see temperatures falling off into the 80s before bottoming out overnight around 70 with south-southwest winds about 5 to 15. For your Thursday, we'll see increasing clouds and we'll see showers and thunderstorms pushing in from the west as we head into the afternoon with highs in the mid-80s. Those showers and thundershowers end by midnight. Could pick up a half inch or so with heavier amounts of rain in the far southern valley and in the southern lakes country. From the Flag Skywatch Weather Center, I'm Chief Meteorologist Dean Wysocki.
2: He's here. 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

0: America. Mark Levin here. Our number, 877-381-3811, 877-381-3811. We can't possibly fit into the 3 hours of this program everything I want to get to. That said, I want to focus a bit on Fauci and the COVID virus, because what the nation went through was quite horrendous in so many respects. And covering up for the communist Chinese and their lab and the funding that our government provided that lab is really unacceptable. It was Tom Cotton who first raised the possibility of the lab. It was my show on Life, Liberty, and Levin with a guest, a man who was formerly the New York Times science writer, Nicholas Wade, who had written a long piece, who I brought onto the program that pushed this really into the national mindset in a very significant way, because he is a very serious writer for a very liberal newspaper. And he was retired, but he was very, very concerned about what was taking place in the reporting. And I gave him the first national platform that he had. And people don't remember how free speech during that period of time was under attack, like everything else in terms of our civil liberties. But most TV hosts and radio hosts were too worried, too nervous, too stressed to take a firm stand. And I'm not talking about the nut jobs and the conspiracy nuts. I'm not talking about that. I'm talking about legitimate, substantive positions. So Nicholas Wade was on Life, Liberty, and Levin on May 23, 2021. I don't normally do this, but I need to do this because it's very important. Our history is very important, especially when it comes to this virus and the lack of civil liberties. Cut to go. Our guest is Nicholas Wade. The question is the origin of COVID-19. This was brought to my attention by a friend of mine, David Berlinski, one of the smartest people I've ever met. He's been on this program a few years back, and he said, Mark, you got to read this article, and you need to have Mr. Wade on your program to talk about this. That is the origin of the coronavirus. And Mr. Wade is an investigative science writer. He's formerly New York Times science writer, a formerly writer with Nature and Science, so he knows something about these subjects. And I want to thank you for coming on the program. The first paragraph, sir, of your piece, which is published in something called the Bulletin of Atomic Scientists, so it sounds like it's quite legitimate. The first paragraph says, the COVID-19 pandemic has disrupted lives the world over for more than a year. Its death toll will soon reach 3 million people. Yet the origin of pandemic remains uncertain. The political agendas of governments and scientists have generated thick clouds of obfuscation, which the mainstream press seems helpless to dispel. So I want to go through some of this so it's understandable to all of us, some of the institutions, some of the names, and you can fill it in for us if you don't mind, sir. So let's begin with identifying some of the institutions and actors. What exactly is the National Institute of Allergy and Infectious Diseases in Washington, D.C.?
1: Well, that's a branch of the National Institutes of Health, and it awards grants to scientists in the U.S. and abroad who study matters of interest to allergy and infectious diseases. And in particular, it supports research into animal viruses that seem to have the potential of spilling over into humans, and that includes these bat viruses called coronaviruses.
0: Is it a big bureaucracy? Is it a heavily funded bureaucracy? Do you know?
1: I don't know for sure, but all these components of the NIH, the National Institutes of Health, have a lot of money to give out. They fund lots of research. It will be hundreds of millions of dollars, if not approaching a billion.
0: So who is the director of the National Institute of Allergy and Infectious Diseases?
1: Well, that's Dr. Anthony Fauci.
0: And he's been there a long time, about 37 years by my calculation. Now, what is the Wuhan Institute of Virology?
1: So that is the leading center in China for studying coronaviruses. And it's in Wuhan, and The chief scientist there is called Dr. Zheng Li Shi, who is an expert on bat viruses.
0: In fact, in your piece, and others have called her the Bat Lady. That's how expert she is on bat viruses, correct?
1: That's right. She's been collecting these viruses from the caves in southern China and elsewhere where bats hang out for many years, and she has an enormous collection of them.
0: Who is Ralph S. Barrick?
1: Well, Ralph Barrick is her counterpart in the U.S., you might say. He's a very distinguished coronavirus researcher. He trained Dr. Shi in many of his techniques, particularly those for genetically engineering coronaviruses, and he's a leader in his field.
0: And I'm going through this. I want the American people to know so we understand the individuals that you write about, we understand these institutions, and then we can draw some more information out about them and what's been taking place here. What is gain of function, or GOF research?
1: Well, this is anything you do to a virus that increases its pathogenicity. So it's long been possible with new techniques of genetic engineering to make changes in a virus's genome and to add properties to it that it didn't have before. And that is called gain of function, if you make it more pathogenic.
0: Is this a controversial area of research, getting viruses and making them more lethal?
1: Yes, it has been controversial because of its obvious danger. For a period from 2014 to 2017, it was under a U.S. government moratorium on funding such research. And the moratorium was lifted, but it was replaced by a sort of reporting system. If you were funding research of this kind, you were meant to report into the government that you were doing it.
0: And what is the theory behind research like this, making viruses more lethal, particularly lethal for human beings?
1: Well, that's right. It sounds crazy at first sight. But the rationale is that many of these viruses are going eventually to jump over from animals to humans anyway, once they acquire sort of a couple of mutations that allows them to make that jump. And so if we could define those mutations in advance, we would get a jump on the virus, or a jump on what it was going to do naturally, and that would give us a leg up in trying to predict and prevent future epidemics. That's the rationale for conferring gain of function on these viruses.
0: So basically, create in a lab more lethal viruses from the original virus, so you can try and figure out what to do with it, should it become more lethal, and jump into human beings. Is that about right?
1: Yes, that's right. With one exception is you're not always working with the original virus. You are often swapping into it bits and pieces from related viruses that may be able to do something better or spread the range of hosts the virus can attack.
0: Now, this expert, this Chinese expert scientist at the Wuhan lab, you say she set out to create coronaviruses with the highest possible infectivity on human cells. Is this what she's known to do?
1: She's not known just for that. She's known as a sort of general expert on coronaviruses.
0: Now, I assume if you're going to be messing around with viruses and making them more lethal, that there's some level of safety you need to have at these labs. And you say there are 4 degrees of safety, designated BSL-1 to BSL-4, with BSL-4 being the most restrictive and designed for deadly pathogens like the Ebola virus. And you write, the Wuhan Institute of Virology has a new BSL-4 lab, but its state of readiness considerably alarmed the State Department inspectors who visited Beijing. Much of her work, gain of function in coronavirus, you write, however, was not performed in the highest safety level of BSL-4. It wasn't at BSL-3, it was BSL-2. And you get the input from an expert from Rutgers by the name of Professor Albrecht, and he says, it's clear that some or all of this work was being performed using a biosafety standard, biosafety level 2, the level of standard in a dentist's office. In a dentist's office? Well, that raises some issues, doesn't it, sir?
1: Yes, it does. I mean, they're rather general issues because these were the internationally agreed rules for working on coronaviruses. If you are working on the two coronaviruses that caused the two previous epidemics, the SARS-1 epidemic and the MERS epidemic, you had to research those only in BSL-3. But if you are working on any other coronavirus, you could work in BSL-2. So Dr. Shi was following the international rules. It's just that to outsiders, it seems there's an illogicality there, because if you create a particularly dangerous coronavirus in BSL-2, your safety precautions may be inadequate and it may well escape.
0: So in this lab, the Wuhan lab, they're working on viruses. I'm putting this in Mark's plain English. Viruses that could become more killer viruses, more lethal viruses to human beings. The level of safety in this lab, 1, 2, 3, 4, 4 being the highest, is a 2. I want to ask you a couple other questions related to this, sir. Who is Peter Daszak?
1: Okay, so Peter Daszak has an important role in this story. He is the president of an organization in New York called the EcoHealth Alliance. And its main concern is to study animal viruses around the world that might turn into human pathogens. Now, the NIAID, as we've discussed, that gave the grant, it did not give the grant directly to Dr. Shi at the Wuhan Institute. It gave it to Peter Daszak. So he is the prime investigator on this grant, and he then subcontracted Dr. Shi to do the work on coronaviruses.
0: All right, we're live now. I have to take a break. This is very important. It was important when we did this over 5 years ago, and it's important tonight, right now. I will pick up where we leave off when we return.
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0: Let's pick up right where we left off. Go.
1: Let me get this straight, because this is important, I think, to the American people. Our official federal infectious disease office, Director Fauci, runs it. They gave a grant to this intermediary organization, Eco Health Alliance in New York, run by Peter Daszak. They, in turn, gave a grant to Dr. Xi in the Wuhan lab to do exactly what?
2: Well, her task, which we know because the abstracts of the grant have been are a matter of public record,

0: in December 2019, just before the pandemic hit.
1: So we're funding, in part, this lab in China, run by Dr. Xi, through a party in New York run by Peter Daszak. And the purpose of this funding is to increase the lethality of coronaviruses, theoretically for the purpose of trying to figure out what to do with these more lethal viruses should these more lethal viruses become manifested, correct?
0: Well, I think that's basically right, but I think I would put the emphasis in a slightly different place. I mean, first of all, it was definitely the duty of Dr. Fauci and the NIAID to explore these viruses and see what kind of danger they presented, because they had already generated two pandemics, the SARS-1 and the MERS epidemic, so it was a very legitimate subject of research for him. And that was the overall purpose of the grant. It wasn't in itself to create the most dangerous virus. It was to explore the infective possibilities inherent in the natural viruses circulating in bats in China.
1: Would it be the responsibility of a government agency to make sure that a lab that's getting ultimately federal dollars for this sort of research has the security and safety measures that it ought to have? Apparently the State Department didn't think it did.
0: Well, I think that's a very interesting question, and probably we can't answer it quite yet. I mean, if we supposing there'd been a virus escape from a lab in the US, a lab that was funded by NIAID, I don't think we'd immediately say, well, you and NIAID are responsible for that. I think, first of all, we'd look to the director of the lab and say, was he following all applicable safety rules? Did he take all necessary precautions?
2: All right, we're going to take a little break here as I continue to press this matter. Press it a little harder with Nicholas Wade when we return. We'll be right back.

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4: Iran on notice. I'm Lisa Lacera, Fox News. President Trump warns another big hit is coming after Tehran fired missiles toward U.S. troops in the Middle East.
5: President Trump says after five ballistic missiles were fired at U.S. troops in Jordan, it is the U.S.'s turn to hit back.
6: It was a different group than we're dealing with. They've already apologized, but, you know, we got to smack them a little bit.
5: Despite the escalating attacks between the U.S. and Iran, the president says a deal to end the war is still possible.

0: And we'll see if we get there with an agreement at some point, but we're going to hit them very hard.
1: Drone strikes have also hit two natural gas ships at a port in Egypt. It is not clear yet who is responsible. President Trump says he has been briefed.
2: Fox's Jared Halpern at the White House on a report that China was selling weapons to Iran. The president said President Xi told him he would not partake. The president with the comments during an announcement about plans to renovate Dulles Airport outside Washington. The price tag, $20 billion.
0: You'll walk right across the street and you'll have a glass bridge, a number of glass bridges that will go right into the terminal.
2: The president says the project also calls for adding gates and a new garage that'll accommodate 30,000 vehicles. A judge has ruled Wisconsin voters who have already returned their absentee ballots for the state's primary are not allowed to void them and request a new one. For the fifth straight time, the Federal Reserve decides to leave a key interest rate unchanged.
3: The economy is showing impressive resilience. Even with recent shocks, the trends are positive and reveal solid growth.
2: Fed Chair Kevin Warsh, some economists had predicted the central bank would raise rates by a quarter of a percentage point. Wall Street stocks sank after the Fed chose to not raise the rates. The Dow lost 1,163 points. The Nasdaq all 433. The S&P minus 112. 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
5: Partly cloudy skies through the evening hours. We'll see temperatures falling off into the 80s before bottoming out overnight around 70 with south-southwest winds about 5 to 15. For your Thursday, we'll see increasing clouds and we'll see showers and thunderstorms pushing in from the west as we head into the afternoon with highs in the mid-80s. Those showers and thundershowers end by midnight. Could pick up a half inch or so with heavier amounts of rain in the far southern valley and in the southern lakes country. From the Flag Skywatch Weather Center, I'm Chief Meteorologist Dean Wysocki.
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0: MacGuffin, an unapologetic patriot and unapologetic constitutionalist. You can reach him at 877-381-3811.
1: All right, we're going to pick up where we left off because I want to try and pack it all into this hour if we can. Remember, it's Nicholas Wade, formerly of the New York Times and the science editor, the science writer there, about COVID and where it came from. Go ahead.
2: So I think the responsibility lies first and foremost with the lab director. And then if you wish to go one step back, in this case, you arrive at Dr. Daszak. He was the principal investigator on the grant. And maybe, though I don't know exactly how the regulations are written, but just sort of in general terms, you would think he would be the first sort of oversight person responsible for making sure that his sub-grantees, like Dr. Shi, were working in safe conditions. But now, if I could take it one step further back than that, as I've mentioned, Dr. Shi was working in this, exactly the same rules as are followed by virologists all around the world. So now you could argue, well, the virologists have set these rules far too low to be easy on themselves. They don't like suiting up in a bubble suit for the BSL level 4. That's what you see the pictures of Dr. Shi around the internet. She's wearing one of these bubble suits. Right. Those are not the conditions she was working in. So it may be that responsibility is also shared, or it should be looked at in terms of what the virology community as a whole was recommending in terms of these safety levels.
1: Here with Nicholas Wade, who is a well-known writer about science and worked for the New York Times, Nature, Science magazines, all these expert sort of areas, and wrote a piece that has really drawn my attention, the attention of a lot of people, in something called the Bulletin of Atomic Science. So it sounds pretty important. And so I took a look at this, and I want to get into this again further. Peter Daszak, you said, he's the president of the Echo Health Alliance of New York. He got a grant from our infectious disease federal department. He used a grant to fund some of the research at the Wuhan lab. Well, let me ask you this, Mr. Wade. Daszak, there's a publication called Lancet. And what did Daszak and Lancet wind up doing in turn when the pandemic first broke out?
2: Well, when it first broke out, there were two very reasonable scenarios for the origin of the virus. I mean, one, it could have jumped naturally from animals, and the other, it could have escaped from the lab, which, after all, right in the middle of Wuhan is the Wuhan Institute of Virology, as we've said. But right from the beginning, public perception favored natural emergence over lab escape. And that perception was very much shaped by a letter that appeared in The Lancet and derided lab escape as a conspiracy theory and said that natural emergence, of course, was the way this virus had emerged and we should all stand shoulder to shoulder with our Chinese colleagues on the forefront of fighting the disease. Now, this letter, it later turned out, had been drafted and organized by Dr. Daszak, who, of course, if the virus had indeed escaped from the Wuhan lab, he might certainly be perceived as being at fault for not overseeing it better. So he had a clear conflict of interest, which unfortunately was not declared to the readers of the Lancet. And indeed, his letter ends, "We declare no conflict of interest."
1: And this was cited by a lot of the media at the time, as I recall, and people who said, well, maybe we ought to look at the lab and so forth, as you point out. They were dismissed. Some of them were dismissed as kooks. President Trump said maybe we should look at the lab, and maybe that had an influence on the media in our country. Who is Christian Anderson?
2: Well, he's a virologist, and he was the author of a second letter, which also was widely influential in shaping public perceptions. And this second letter also said that the virus could clearly not have been manipulated, and therefore natural emergence was the best solution. But in fact, there was no good scientific basis for his statement. He was assuring the public of something that he could not know for sure, and that is something that, in general, scientists, in my view, should not do.
1: So we have these scientific journals, we have these scientists, we have sort of these groups of scientists. In the case of Danzig, he had 35 signatures. We have the second one from Anderson, 5 signatures. The media basically used these letters as an argument that it had to be from animal jumped to human beings. Why do you think the media was so incurious? I mean, people are getting ill. This is a pandemic. If you were back at the New York Times and so forth, wouldn't you say to your editor, I want to know how the hell this happened?
2: Well, I agree, Mark. It's very puzzling to me why the media, headed by the science journalists that are on the staff of most mainstream newspapers and networks, didn't run after this story, which by any standards was one of the biggest science stories of the decade. I am perplexed to know why they didn't see through the rather large holes in the Anderson and Daszak letters that so much shaped a public opinion. But with the science journalists sort of going along with the natural emergence theory, the editors, who I guess sort of depend on their advice, went along too. And in addition, the whole issue became horribly politicized, essentially by President Trump saying the virus escaped from the Wuhan lab and not providing any evidence. Now, I'm pretty sure, my guess is, that what his intelligence service said to him was exactly the same as they've been saying under the Biden administration, namely that we cannot rule out the possibility of lab escape. And Mr. Trump, I fear, dropped all those caveats and announced it as if it were an outright fact. So, therefore, everyone who was with President Trump sort of favored lab escape, and everyone who was against President Trump refused to consider it. It seems to me to be a reflection of how sort of politicized our whole public discussion has become, that these political attitudes prevailed over what should have been scientific curiosity.
1: Well, let me say two things about that. If I'm Mr. Xi in communist China, and if President of the United States says it came out of a lab, then why wouldn't I provide the data that you indicate in your article that the Chinese have but they won't release to prove otherwise? And I suspect President Trump may have been trying to goad the communist Chinese into providing that data. He said it came out of the lab. All the communist Chinese had to do is say, wait a minute, here's our data, have access to our lab. Isn't it interesting that the Chinese will not, as you say in your article, release any of the data related to this research?
2: Yes, I think it is. One has to sort of bear in mind that the sort of knee-jerk reaction of authoritarian regimes is to suppress data, and the Chinese did suppress data after the SARS-1 epidemic, which had a perfectly natural causation. Nonetheless, I think what we see here is a very systematic and relentless cover-up, in that all the records of the Wuhan Institute have been concealed, all the databases with information about bat viruses have been closed down, and I think the trickle of information that the Chinese have let out has been mostly either false or designed to mislead and misdirect.
3: So ladies and gentlemen, seems like a good time to tell you. This is from May 23, 2021, Life, Liberty, and Levin on Fox. That's Nicholas Wade, who is an expert on so much of this, and in fact was the New York Times science writer, formerly writer with Nature and Science. At the time we were talking about this, there was a lot that was swirling around, but I wanted to dig into this piece he wrote because nobody else had, and I jumped right into it so we could find out what was going on, because it was becoming apparent, quite clear to me, that this had come out of a lab. Go right ahead.
1: You're watching what's going on. I mean, you see your former profession. What caused you to write this article? It's a very substantial article. What caused you to do this?
2: I first got interested in this about a year ago when I read an article posted by a man called Yuri Dagin, who's a Russian-Canadian, and he wrote a very long article showing in detail how this virus could have been manipulated. He didn't say it was, he just said it could have been. And that started me reading everything I could find about the situation and gradually accumulating evidence until I found I had enough to write a very, very long 11,000-word article.
1: And why do you think you're one of the few people who was curious enough and motivated enough to do this? I mean, there are people still at the New York Times and the Washington Post. There are people at CBS and NBC and ABC. You're talking about a virus that has killed an enormous number of people, that shut down our economy, that changed the way we even govern ourselves. And the media will pick up stories on things that are of no consequence whatsoever. And yet here you are, I guess you're semi-retired, and here you are, you're looking at this saying, you know what, I'm going to get to the bottom of this. I mean, what accounts for that, do you think? You were in this industry a long time.
2: Well, I think we see a sustained Chinese propaganda effort at work. But, you know, more than that, it was just the blindness, if I could put it that way, of our media. We're too polarized to see scientific issues for their own sake without putting a political gloss on them. And everyone was sort of blindsided right from the start by these two letters we've just discussed into thinking that natural emergence was the only possible solution. You know, in fact, you know, there are two possible scenarios. We have no direct evidence for either of them, so we must keep our minds open. We don't know for sure the origin of the virus. It's just we've got these two possible scenarios. But if you look at all the evidence and ask yourself, well, which scenario explains all these facts better? On present evidence, it seems to me at least that the lab escape hypothesis explains it a lot better. So that's where we are, but it's a sort of complicated conclusion to arrive at, and I can only assume in answer to your question that the media was blindsided, they didn't do the work that was necessary, they failed to take off their political glasses and look at just news, which seems sort of so old-fashioned nowadays, and thus they failed to at least present the two possibilities in the way I tried to do in the article.
1: Don't you think, even though there's not a direct connection, as you pointed, don't you think the National Institute of these Infectious Diseases or the National Institutes of Health, these entities that the American people have had a lot of faith in, they've put a lot of reliance on, I know I have over the decades, that they have a responsibility to try and figure out how this happened. I hear nothing from those institutions about where they think this virus came from, other than they dismiss people who have thoughts and comments and so forth. It just seems to me, if you're going to be in the business of grant giving, I don't care if it's three levels below or whatever it is, at this point you know something horrific happened. Shouldn't they have some responsibility to try and get to the bottom of it, including saying, look, we're trying to get the data, but the communist regime in China won't give it to us?
2: Mark, I think that's an excellent point. The National Institutes of Health, even more so than all the media, surely had a duty to investigate the origin of the virus as carefully as it could, to lay out its role in it, to explain why it continued funding this research, even during a U.S. government moratorium on funding it. And there are lots of questions that I wish the NIH had addressed a year ago and been upfront about and invited public comment and scrutiny and just laid out everything they knew and tried to see what had happened and explain it to us.
3: We're going to have to break here. We're back live. We'll leave it at that. I believe it came out of this lab. The conversation goes on. I've linked to it on my social sites if you want to check it out. And this was really the first national rational discussion about this. And basically it was covered up by the very people who were funding it. And that would include Fauci. They didn't want to pursue it. They didn't pursue it. The letters that the gentleman talks about were intended to throw everybody off track and to throw them off track from the lab that we were funding in communist China. So I believe to this day it came out of that lab. The Chinese still have not allowed us to get a hold of the data. But the fact that it jumped from bats to humans, I never really bought into that. Even after reading all the arguments for it, didn't make any sense to me. We'll be right back.
0: Mark Levin.
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0: 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Folks, make the switch. Save the money. And join the rest of us with a great patriotic company. Stop being ripped off. Next hour, I'm going to play for you. It's certainly not as long. It's a few minutes. A call we received out of the blue from a lady who identified herself as Elaine. She was the medical supervisor, administrator at a nursing home. We now know her name to be Elaine Healy. And she talked about a memo, an order, that had come out from the governor's office, I would be Cuomo at the time in New York, directing nursing homes to accept, without excuses, without challenge, individuals who were being released from hospitals who had the COVID virus. Many of you remember this. But I'm going through this because Mr. Fauci took the Fifth Amendment on every single matter. And so we want to fill in the gaps that he left out. It'll only be a 7 or 8 minute clip. I've trimmed it down. But it's something you need to remember, something you need to hear about what was taking place at the time. The hearing today in the Senate was eye-opening. It was eye-opening because of what Fauci wouldn't say, which was he wouldn't say anything. Anything. Putting aside the law, putting aside the pardon, putting aside the legal issues, which I'll address on Life, Liberty, and Levin probably. But for now, I want to focus on the substance. Because virtually every one of you was affected, every family was affected, and many of you were infected. We know I was, and many others were as well. But many people didn't survive these decisions that were made by our government. And this is one of the reasons I say when Bernie Sanders says, government should control our health care, Medicare, and all that, I say not so fast. Better think hard and fast about this. We'll be right back.
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6: Warning for Iran. I'm Lisa Lacera, Fox News. President Trump putting Iran on notice after Tehran targeted American troops in the Middle East last night.
7: We're going to be hitting them very hard because it's our turn to hit them. They know it's coming. They're asking us not to do it.
6: The missile attacks from Iran were intercepted. Still, the president says he's optimistic Iran will come to the negotiating table. And on the SAVE Act, the president says he would like the Senate to skip the August recess and get it passed. And he said Senate Majority Leader John Thune is wrong when he said they don't have the votes to pass it.
7: That's too bad for him. I mean, that's too bad for him and too bad for the Republican Party.
8: Do you believe that?
7: He's got the votes. He should get it done.
6: Democrats have said the ID restrictions for voting put a heavier burden on people of color and married women. It was all questions and no answers on Capitol Hill in a contentious hearing for the man who helped lead the nation's COVID response.
9: Dr. Anthony Fauci not answering questions.
10: Based upon my rights under the Fifth Amendment.
9: Over what Homeland Security Committee Chair Republican Rand Paul says was a man-made COVID-19 epidemic from a lab in China that he says NIH, through Dr. Fauci, funded.
10: To many Americans who lost family members, who lost trust in our federal government, you're not a hero. Unfortunately, you're a villain.
9: Florida Senator Republican Rick Scott, as Democrats, including Connecticut Senator Richard Blumenthal, call the hearing.
11: The campaign to vilify you, Dr. Fauci, is just one part of this larger campaign against science.
9: Fauci's attorney also removed from the hearing after repeatedly attempting to intervene.
6: Fox's Jeff Manasso, a man already serving 25 years on state attempted murder charges in the stabbing of author Salman Rushdie, is now convicted on federal terrorism charges. A jury has found Hadi Mattar guilty on all counts in the 2022 attack near Buffalo, New York. Rushdie has faced a decades-old death threat over his 1988 novel, The Satanic Verses. 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
6: Senator Lindsey Graham laid to rest today in South Carolina.
14: After being taken to the South Carolina State House, the casket carrying Lindsey Graham was taken to the First Baptist Church in Columbia, where former Congressman Trey Gowdy told everyone they'd been wrong about Lindsey Graham.
8: Blessed are the peacemakers. He was on a trip, what turned out to be his last trip, trying to broker peace in a war where hundreds of thousands of people had lost their lives.
14: But Gowdy had story after story as well, highlighting Graham's sense of humor.
8: Tim and I looked at polls and we see that we're like double-digit disapproval and we're on the phone with our therapist. Lindsey sees 55-45 and he thinks he's got 5 points to play with.
14: Graham is being buried in his hometown of Central South Carolina. Jessica Rosenthal, Fox News.
6: The Justice Department has asked the Supreme Court to dismiss an $83 million defamation verdict won against President Trump by writer E. Jean Carroll after she accused him of sexual assault. The DOJ invoking the Westfall Act, which shields government employees from being sued for doing their jobs. In June, the High Court refused to hear an appeal of another verdict for $5 million. A popular food delivery service wants to airlift your order to you by drone.
15: DoorDash has the okay from the FAA to launch a drone delivery program. It's called DoorDash Air and was built by DoorDash Labs, the same robot team that created Dot, the company's ground delivery robot. Walmart and Amazon are already experimenting with drone delivery in some markets. DoorDash expects drones to cut delivery times along with meeting increased consumer demand. The service says its autonomous delivery platform will match orders to the most effective delivery method in real time. It didn't reveal a timeline for when drone deliveries could start.
6: Fox's Jenny Casola. I'm Lee Silicera. This is Fox News.
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17: Partly cloudy skies through the evening hours. We'll see temperatures falling off into the 80s before bottoming out overnight around 70 with south-southwest winds about 5 to 15. For your Thursday, we'll see increasing clouds and we'll see showers and thunderstorms pushing in from the west as we head into the afternoon with highs in the mid-80s. Those showers and thundershowers end by midnight. Could pick up a half inch or so with heavier amounts of rain in the far southern valley and in the southern lakes country. From the Flag Skywatch Weather Center, I'm Chief Meteorologist Dean Wysocki.
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0: Hello, America. 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Our number, 877-381-3811. 877-381-3811. All right. Elaine Healy is a wonderful lady. We've since gotten to know her better over the years. She called into this program on March 26, 2020, called into the radio show right here, and conveyed to us some shocking news. Now, apparently it appeared earlier that day in the Wall Street Journal. I had not seen it. But nonetheless, here's what she said, and this was a big, big deal, and it went nationwide very, very quickly as a result of this radio show. Cut one, go.
19: Elaine, New Rochelle, New York, the great WABC, go. Now, that's the EPA of epicenters. Go ahead.
20: Yes, hello. Thank you very much for taking my call. I wanted to bring to your attention and the listeners' attention what is about to happen in New York with respect to nursing homes. And the governor has ordered that all nursing homes must accept COVID-positive patients that are actually potentially still infectious into their facilities. And this will put our residents, our long-term care population.
19: Wait. Are you pulling my leg seriously?
20: No.
19: Why would you send somebody who has this virus into a population that can kill people?
20: Thank you.
19: Are you serious?
20: I am serious.
19: Why would he order this? It doesn't make any sense.
20: Memo. Well, because the hospitals Well, first of all, I will point out that nursing homes are in the habit of accepting patients from hospitals to continue their care after their...
19: They may be in the habit, but they must realize now that the most vulnerable people among us are senior citizens. And nursing homes, these are people that have issues. And so I'm trying to understand the point of this. What is the point of this?
20: I'm looking at a directive from Andrew Cuomo and Howard Zucker dated March 25th that is ordering nursing homes. It says nursing homes must comply with the expedited receipt of residents from hospitals. They are deemed appropriate to go into the nursing homes by the hospitals, and we cannot discriminate based on the presence of COVID. And that's it. And that's how he's been managing this crisis. He has been dictating. He's been sending out memorandum and orders and executive orders, and there has been no coordination on the ground level. Here I'm speaking from Westchester and New Rochelle. We had the first COVID positive case in New York, and we were for a time the epicenter. Now, of course, it's shifted a little south of us. But basically, as you know, the hospitals are overwhelmed. They want to discharge patients somewhere else so they can take in new patients. And that's what the governor has ordered. Now, our National Association of Nursing Home Medical Directors, when I sent this memorandum to them, has issued a statement saying that this is extremely dangerous, unsafe, that it will increase the risk of transmission in nursing homes, and we all learned from Washington how catastrophic that is. It will destabilize the facilities, potentially increase the flow back into hospitals, overwhelm capacity, endanger healthcare personnel, and escalate the death rate. So, but you can't get through to anybody down here. You can't talk to anybody. We don't have support. There's nobody coordinating the response at this level, certainly at the county level. And I know from my prior
19: Have you given this information to local media?
20: That's why I'm calling you.
19: But I'm not local media.
20: Yes,
19: have you given this information? These reporters show up at these press events where Cuomo does these, kind of dance, song and dance moves there, always demanding that somebody else do something else. This needs to be in the hands of a reporter who is at that conference in Albany and reads it to him and asks him how he can explain this.
20: Yeah, that's a good idea. I mean, it's not my line of work, but I got it to, we got this information to the Wall Street Journal, who published something today. So that's the first thing, first time we've got it out to the media. And, you know, it's not what we generally
19: do. So in other words, it's available for all these cable stars and all these reporters at the New York Daily News and the New York Times and the rest of them. They know it's out there.
20: Well, if they read that article, I don't know who else picked up on the story. We got it. It was published today in the Wall Street Journal, one article. So now our executive organization, the executive director, this afternoon issued the statement, stating that our organization was against this.
19: If we wanted to find that, do you know where would we go to find the link?
20: I can send it to you, but it's the American Medical Directors Association. It has a longer name that I'll give you in a moment, and I'm sure it's on its website. You might have to be a member to get it, but we can get it to you through our executive director. It's the Society for Post-Acute and Long-Term Care Medicine.
19: Just go on my Facebook site and post it. Post the link.
20: Okay.
19: All right? Mark Levin Show Facebook or Mark Levin Show Twitter, either one.
20: Yes.
19: And then the whole country can look at it and draw conclusions from it.
20: And I just want to say, if I could, you know, nursing homes and people that work at nursing homes are such a dedicated group of professionals.
19: Oh, yes. Yes.
20: And we really want to help. But
19: so you're a doctor?
20: I'm a medical director. I'm a physician medical director. I'm both.
19: Yeah, yeah.
20: I'm an administrative medical director plus a clinician. And our home is a wonderful facility, but you know it's going to affect all area nursing homes any minute now.
19: Well, and if this is right, this is exactly the wrong thing that he's doing.
20: Yeah, I mean, understand, and he's backed himself into a corner here, and all of this should have been planned out. As I believe
19: I've talked about it over and over and over again that, look, you can never be fully prepared for these things, but you could be better prepared. And since these things are really, the states want to control their hospitals, their beds, their ventilators, their MRIs, their CTs, their medical institutions and so forth, and they do. And so the question is, he's been there some time now, why didn't he at least prioritize health services? In case there's a pandemic. He was aware of it. There's been reports put out that New York is sorely unprepared. He's had opportunities to order significantly more beds and ventilators over the years, but he hasn't done it.
20: He hasn't. Not only that, he's closed. I mean, in my neighborhood...
19: And you're telling me you can't even get to him.
20: Oh, we can't get to anybody. You can't get to anybody. There's supposed to be somebody at the county level.
19: But wait a minute. He keeps putting out phone numbers and websites during his press conferences. You are the medical director of a nursing home. This order goes out, and you can't reach anybody.
20: You can't reach anybody. And not only that, there's supposed to be someone at the county level that's coordinating. Let's say, it is not a good
19: idea. I only
20: idea.
19: Have 30 seconds.
20: All right. There's no coordination of the response here in Westchester. It's just a series of directives. He's behaving like a dictator. Executive director's orders.
19: He wanted Trump to nationalize businesses.
0: Well, ladies and gentlemen, this was the beginning of the end, I think, for the governor, among other things that he was accused of, but I'm not getting into that. And this is something that we highlighted, and this is something we caused to go national. Just as we caused the Wuhan lab issue to go national with our Fox interview. This was our radio program right here. She called into WABC, called into the show, and she heard it on WABC. And we got into this issue, and it went viral, and it should have. And she's a great hero for having done that. Very courageous. We'll be right back.
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0: Well, say the last hour and 20 minutes or so, you have been brought up to speed on what took place, right? Particularly some of the most important issues related to the virus and so forth. And basically, we had Fauci today, who was taking the fifth throughout, as he said here, cut eight, go.
1: Although it pains me to do so, because of the respect I have for the legislative branch of government and my decades-long record of cooperating with Congress, under the advice of my attorneys, I will invoke my right under the Fifth Amendment of the Constitution to refrain from answering your questions.
0: And the response from Rand Paul, the chairman of this committee, was cut nine, go.
2: The chairman has denied your assertion of privilege and directed you to answer, but you nonetheless refuse and stand on privilege despite the existence of the pardon. The committee will have to consider after this hearing what appropriate action should be taken against you for the failure to testify after being directed to do so. It's against the law to obstruct an investigation of Congress. There will be repercussions to your refusal to testify today.
0: Now, this isn't so clear-cut, to be perfectly honest. I'm just trying to be objective and pass real information on to you from the constitutional perspective. He was given a pardon for everything that's taken place or anything that may take place. That's my understanding. It's a very broad pardon. And so what Rand Paul is saying, what his lawyers are saying to him, I suppose, is that under those circumstances, he can testify. What Fauci's lawyers are saying, no. Because if he says something that you claim is not accurate or is, you know, criminal in nature, then he can be charged independently of that pardon. Which might be true. So this probably will wind up in the courts once they pass their contempt resolution. And that's what it is, a resolution. And it may have to go all the way to the Supreme Court to sort this out. So there is some ambiguity here. I'm just being honest with you. You know, people will say, well, why doesn't he just tell the truth? Then there's no problem. Which is a good point. But his lawyer, no doubt, is whispering in his ear, no, because somebody may say, even though you think you're telling the truth, you're not telling the truth, and they may make a criminal referral, and you may not be protected anymore. So if you're the lawyer, you can understand why the lawyer might say that, would say that. But you can also understand the perspective of Rand Paul and the committee Republicans saying, excuse me, you have this broad pardon, and we want to hear what you have to say. These are important issues. Fauci pleads the Fifth Amendment repeatedly. Now, he's asked about, well, let's do it this way, and I'll explain it to you. Let's go to cut 13. Go, Josh Hawley.
3: Well, nothing says honesty like taking the fifth, huh, Doc? Let's try something. What day of the week is it today?
1: On the advice of counsel, I respectfully decline to answer based upon my rights under the Fifth Amendment to the Constitution.
3: What color tie are you wearing?
1: On the advice of counsel, I respectfully decline to answer based upon my rights under the Fifth Amendment to the Constitution.
3: What color is the carpet in front of you?
1: On the advice of counsel, I respectfully decline to answer based upon my rights under the Fifth Amendment to the Constitution.
3: Let's just get one thing straight. You don't have any rights under the Fifth Amendment because you've been pardoned, as you very well know. As the Supreme Court has been clear for a century and more, Brown versus Walker, 1896, when he has been pardoned, he may not stand upon his privilege.
0: All right, that's I'm well familiar with that case. It's not exactly on point. Now, again, I'm not trying to take a side on this in that respect. I'm just telling you. Go ahead.
3: Sitting behind you now, shifting nervously in their chairs, they know it. This isn't about the Constitution. This isn't about the law. This is about contempt. Contempt for this body and contempt for the American people.
0: Now, does anybody know, do you know, Mr. Producer, why he wouldn't answer questions about the color of this or the color of that? Because if he begins testifying, he may give up his privilege. Well, if you can tell us the color of the floor, you can tell us the color of your tie, then why can't you be factual and tell us about what took place on this date and that date and this date and that date? You understand what I'm saying? This is why I'm here explaining it to all you folks out there. Whether people like it or not, that's the issue. Now, the problem is the guy lied to the American people, and he lied badly to the American people based on what he wrote in his own diaries. And he was an egomaniac. He sought out and was so excited about getting media attention, pictures in the front of magazines, talking to actors and actresses. He actually had dinner with Jake Tapper and his wife, which is pretty outrageous. Pretty outrageous. And so this will have to be sorted out one way or another, quite frankly. And contempt, real contempt, is it's not that it's impossible to prove. It just requires certain standards to be met as well. So if there's a legal conflict, that's probably not a basis for

0: just for some reason are in love with Putin. Putin is a killer. Putin is old KGB. Putin not only assassinates his opponents and journalists and others and so forth, he's led to the death of a million, million and a half Russians. And for what? And he invades Ukraine. And Zelensky and the Ukrainians, man, they are putting up a hell of a fight. In fact, if you really look at it, they're the ones going on the offensive now because of their technology they've developed, very smart people, very smart culture. And these drones, these long-distance killer drones, and they don't really have a great way to stop them, that is the Russians. And so now they're blowing up their oil refineries deep into Russia. They're blowing up other facilities deep into Russia. Russia's paying a price. These drones are destroying their tanks, and they have great tanks, and they're destroying them as they move. And there are really what's called now dead man zones, where when the Russians move into a certain zone area close to the Ukrainian border, they're getting blown out by these drones, and they're able to send thousands of them at once. The Ukrainians have changed the battlefield, I think, for all countries for all time. We shall see. But I want to pick up on this because I'm seeing in the administration and in the public generally a shift that's beginning in support of Ukraine and Zelensky and against Russia and Putin. We'll be right back. 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
3: A warning for Iran. I'm Lisa Lacera, Fox News. President Trump putting Iran on notice after Tehran targeted American troops in the Middle East last night.
4: We're going to be hitting them very hard because it's our turn to hit them. They know it's coming. They're asking us not to do it.
3: The missile attacks from Iran were intercepted. Still, the president says he's optimistic Iran will come to the negotiating table. And on the SAVE Act, the president says he would like the Senate to skip the August recess and get it passed. And he said Senate Majority Leader John Thune is wrong when he said they don't have the votes to pass it.
4: That's too bad for him. I mean, that's too bad for him and too bad for the Republican Party.
5: Do you believe that?
4: He's got the votes. He should get it done.
3: Democrats have said the ID restrictions for voting put a heavier burden on people of color and married women. It was all questions and no answers on Capitol Hill in a contentious hearing for the man who helped lead the nation's COVID response.
6: Dr. Anthony Fauci not answering questions.
7: Based upon my rights under the Fifth Amendment.
6: Over what Homeland Security Committee Chair Republican Rand Paul says was a man-made COVID-19 epidemic from a lab in China that he says NIH, through Dr. Fauci, funded.
7: To many Americans who lost family members, who lost trust in our federal government, you're not a hero. Unfortunately, you're a victim. bit villain.
6: Florida Senator Republican Rick Scott, as Democrats, including Connecticut Senator Richard Blumenthal, call the hearing.
7: The campaign.

0: To vilify you, Dr. Fauci, is just one part of this larger campaign against science.
1: Fauci's attorney also removed from the hearing after repeatedly attempting to intervene.
2: Fox's Jeff Manasso, a man already serving 25 years on state attempted murder charges in the stabbing of author Salman Rushdie, is now convicted on federal terrorism charges. A jury has found Hadi Mattar guilty on all counts in the 2022 attack near Buffalo, New York. Rushdie has faced a decades-old death threat over his 1988 novel, The Satanic Verses. 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
4: Partly cloudy skies through the evening hours. We'll see temperatures falling off into the 80s before bottoming out overnight around 70 with south-southwest winds about 5 to 15. For your Thursday, we'll see increasing clouds and we'll see showers and thunderstorms pushing in from the west as we head into the afternoon with highs in the mid-80s. Those showers and thundershowers end by midnight. Could pick up a half inch or so with heavier amounts of rain in the far southern valley and in the southern lakes country. From the Flag Skywatch Weather Center, I'm Chief Meteorologist Dean Wysocki.
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0: Lady Liberty? 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
1: 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I don't know of any other gold company that does that, by the way. I don't know of any other gold company that does that. But then again, I am with Monetary Gold because I think they're the best. I truly do. All right. There's an article in the Washington Examiner by Byron York, and he kind of has been picking a scab with the late Lindsey Graham. Maybe I'm wrong. I don't think so. I think he views him as some kind of a warmonger, a war hawk. He doesn't put it that way, but here's what he's written. He said, quote, "He never saw a war that he didn't like," unquote. "Never speak ill of the dead," quote, unquote, is almost always good advice. It's even followed in Washington, at least some of the time. But what to make of President Donald Trump's remarks on the day of the Washington funeral for his friend and key political ally, Lindsey Graham? An appearance on Fox Tuesday morning and at the National Cathedral funeral that afternoon, the president said a lot of good things about Graham, but Trump also said something apparently based upon the many, many times Graham recommended that Trump pursue this or that military action. And certainly the times Graham urged Trump to attack Iran. He said Lindsey liked war on Fox and Friends. He liked war, and I jokingly say, and nothing funny about it, he's never seen a war he didn't like. It was a striking moment in which viewers might have been expecting an anecdote about, say, playing golf with Graham. They got that when Trump said Graham loved to play the game and worked hard at it. But he wasn't born to be a golfer. Still, Iran and the issues of the moment, two wartime leaders, Israeli Prime Minister Netanyahu and Ukrainian President Zelensky traveled to the United States to attend the funeral, were always top of mind. In his remarks at the funeral, Trump gave Graham fulsome praise, but Trump, with world events weighing heavily on his mind, returned to the subject of the war. This time, he put Graham's enthusiasm for war in context of patriotism. Still, even in that context, saying someone never saw a war that he didn't like is just not a terribly positive observation. In the past, Trump used to describe one-time National Security Advisor John Bolton, who Trump said has never seen a war he doesn't like. He didn't mean it as a compliment. Tuesday in Washington was filled with talk of Lindsey Graham. After all, Netanyahu and Zelensky were at the White House on that day only because of Graham, and most tributes to Graham spoke well of him, as befits the occasion. But Graham's most consequential achievement in his many years in the Senate, successfully pushing for a war in Iran, has not so far worked out as he told Trump it would. And that fact was visible all day on Tuesday, even as Washington paid tribute to one of its most powerful lawmakers. I would say to Byron, you don't know what Graham told Trump about this war or about how to pursue this war. I can tell you that after the first 2 weeks of the war, when we went immediately into a ceasefire, that he and General Keane and people like me were troubled by it. We were troubled by it because we were on the offense. The Iranian military was on its back. And Graham was also troubled by, as I am in many respects, this on-again, off-again, on-again, off-again. And I speak for enormous number of people in this audience. We spent, almost 2 hours yesterday taking calls on this, and to a person, you all were insisting that we get this over with and defeat the enemy. And we all agreed that a deal will not be upheld. It will not stop this enemy, certainly not in the mid and the long term. So I'm not sure what pulse Byron has out there, what pulse he's touching and feeling and understanding. I'm not sure what most of these people are. But I believe conservative talk radio does have the pulse, certainly of conservatives and MAGA. And conservatives and MAGA want us to defeat this enemy. And we do not believe this enemy can be trusted. And I know Lindsey Graham believed the same thing. And I'm not sure he agrees with the way that this is being handled, necessarily. And I don't say that as an attack on anybody. I just point out that there are differences of opinion, which is natural, which is a good thing, where people are giving their opinion on what they think should be done or how things are being done. But the sort of the last sentence of this particular piece gives away its premise, I believe. I don't think it's the first time I've seen this from our friend Byron, just pointing it out. But I want to get back to, let's see here. Bear with me, America. Bear with me. I will not tell you that my printer's not working. You're probably tired of hearing things like that. Let us go back to the audio. Now, February 24, 2022, started a full-scale invasion of Ukraine by Russia. I went on the air and I said the following. Now, again, I want to remind you that there seems to be a change in attitude toward Ukraine since they're winning, both in the White House, on Capitol Hill, and I think generally among the American people. But here's what I said, I guess it's 4 years ago, more than 4 years ago, 4.5 years ago. Cut 15, go. I am deeply disturbed and frustrated by the fact that we haven't unleashed crippling sanctions. These salami tactics don't work, and they're not going to work. This is me criticizing Biden. Go ahead. And frustrated that we are not pouring weaponry, enormous amounts, into the Ukraine. We've stood up to the Russians before. We've stood up to the Soviets before. You know, there was a West Berlin. Harry Truman stepped up to the plate. And, of course, West Germany. And we could go on. Now, not by our choice, by Putin's, we need to see the Russian army bogged down in Ukraine. And the Ukrainian people are brave people. And they have a very smart, democratic, courageous leadership in Zelensky. It was really quite remarkable to hear Putin say he wants to denazify the Ukraine. Ukraine's president is a Jew, and he was elected overwhelmingly. And one of the reasons he was elected overwhelmingly was to stop Putin and a corrupt government that preceded him by two presidencies. Now, I don't know, but I just cannot understand why we are not, in fact, unleashing crushing sanctions against Putin directly. I don't know why we have at least 15 areas of his economy that we're not going to touch. I don't know why we're not pouring weapons, defensive and offensive, into Ukraine to protect not just the Ukrainian people, but protect the NATO allies and to protect the United States, for God's sakes. Mm-hmm. Let's go to cut 17. Go. And these same neo-con artists, if you will, neo-appeasers, neo-sellouts, that don't put America first, and they don't care about your kids and your grandkids. They're the Tokyo Roses of our time, giving aid and comfort to the enemy, as far as I'm concerned. No one in particular, just as a general matter, because they come to the defense of the enemy. All right, we're going to take a break. We'll be right back.
0: Mark Levin. The march is on. 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You and a guest could be living it up in Vegas October 10th with AM 1100 The Flag.
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0: Zelensky on Fox News yesterday with Sean. Cut 18, go.
1: We want to stop this war. We're asking, you know, President Trump wants and the Europeans want, Putin doesn't want. We're asking to stop this war each day, to minimum to negotiate ceasefire for some period of time and give possibility for diplomats to negotiate. But Putin doesn't want. So this is the problem. That's why we need to respond, be tough, be strong. Not only we count on sanctions. By the way, Lindsey's bill was very important.
0: Mm-hmm. Now we move to New York quickly, where Netanyahu is under attack by the disgusting Islamist Marxist mayor. But Netanyahu is very tough. He's not going to back down to some weasel like Mamdani. Cut 19, go.
2: But I'm definitely going there. I'm going to speak the truth in front of this, you know, this just hate-spewing elected official who's pitting one group of New Yorkers against the others. He's turning them against New York Jews. I mean, what are we, in the 1930s? What is this, you know? Mm-hmm. So much hate, so many lies.
0: Mm-hmm. So much hate, so many lies. You're not kidding. As he destroys the city. 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It's a great blessing that you can make here, ladies and gentlemen. It's very, very important. Very important. How much time left, Mr. Producer? Okay. Let me go here. We've got a lot to cover, so I said we wouldn't get it all done in 3 hours, and we're not going to, but I want to move on to a few other things here. President Trump has said, New York Post, we will beat the effing S out of Iran after the surprise missile attack. This evening, he's saying, look, they've told us they're very, very sorry that there was another group that ordered the attack and so forth, but we will attack back. They attacked us, they shot us, and we'll shoot at them. Kind of downplaying it, don't you think, Rich? From what he originally said. Meanwhile, the U.S., our Air Force, and the Saudis have launched joint strikes on Iran's terrorist proxies in Iraq, and also the Houthis in Yemen. So that's going on as well. I guess they didn't tell the Saudis to stand down, and they're not sidelined. Certainly not now, anyway. And then we have our good friend, Mr. Xi. Exclusive Iran to get Chinese shoulder-launched missile systems in weeks, sources say. And this is from Yahoo News through Reuters. Iran is expected to receive within weeks a first shipment of the 400 Chinese-made shoulder-fired air defense missile launchers. Three sources, familiar with the deal told Reuters as it rebuilds its defenses amid war with the United States. This could be a huge problem. Huge problem. To have these shoulder-fired air defense missiles, that's what we gave the Mujahideen, the Northern Alliance, in Afghanistan to take out the Russian helicopters. The purchase, valued at $60 to $70 million, is one of Tehran's largest known efforts to strengthen its short-range air defenses since the outbreak of the war with the U.S. and Israel, which exposed gaps in Iran's ability to protect military sites and strategic infrastructure. See, to me, we should be arming the Iranian people. It's long overdue. We should be arming them heavily now. If we're arming them now, obviously, we're not doing enough. We should be arming the Iranian people to take on the regime inside the border, and that is the borders of Iran. Again, we've done this before, and we've done it to great effect. Reuters has the specifics, really incredible. The contract covers the purchase of between 300 and 400 man-portable air defense systems, that's called MANPADS, including Chinese-made QW-12 FN-16 missiles. The deal was signed with... Anyway, it doesn't matter who it was signed with. The sources spoke on condition of anonymity because of the sensitivity of the matter. Iran's foreign ministry did not immediately reply to a request for comment. Of course not. China's foreign ministry said, quote, the relevant reports are completely groundless. China's consistently played a role in promoting peace and ending the conflict. Yeah. They talk out of both sides of their mouth, just as the Islamists do. Just as the Islamists do. Iran needs to rearm after months of fighting. This is what happens when we have these gaps in negotiations and so forth. When you have your foot on the throat of an enemy like this, you finish him off, in my humble opinion. We'll be right back.
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6: We live in the land of weather extremes. That statement tends not to surprise anyone that lives here. We have 100-degree heat in the summer, and getting down to the minus 30s in the winter isn't uncommon. Yet, when we record these extremes, it seems like a lot of folks get surprised. I'm sure a lot of the comments about the hot temperatures may come from the fact that talking about the weather is common in our culture. But as someone that's made a career out of the weather, I do find the social elements of extreme weather fascinating. I have teased a few people by saying, if we're going to brag about 100 in the summer and 40 below in the winter, then we need to hit those temperatures.
5: That's the Richeson Report, your focus on the field with North Dakota State climatologist Darrell Richeson. Community focused, conservative minded. 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The flag. It's 7 o'clock.
7: be a big hit. I'm Lisa Lucera, Fox News. President Trump promising the military will react after Iran's plot to attack U.S. forces in the Middle East last night.
8: President Trump vowing a forceful response after Iran launched a surprise attack on U.S. forces in Jordan and Saudi energy infrastructure, breaking a days-long pause in the fighting that had come, Trump said, at Iran's request. Trump's first words on it laden with expletives and the message that Iran is going to get a beating. CENTCOM says the assault was thwarted by U.S. and Saudi fighter jets.
9: It's our turn, and we'll see if we get there with an agreement at some point, but we're going to hit them very hard.
8: But so far, U.S. officials are not saying if another drone attack in Egypt on a U.S.-owned LNG tanker is Iran-related or indicates the war is expanding.
7: Fox's Jackie Heinrich at the White House. The president responding to reports China is giving Iran weapons using Pakistan as a middleman.
9: Well, that would be surprising. I mean, things like that happen. But that would be surprising. He told me very strongly he wouldn't partake. But he knows I'd be quite disappointed.
7: Pakistan's acting as a mediator in peace negotiations. And the president said President Xi is set to come to Washington in September. And Russia striking Kyiv, Ukraine with ballistic missiles as the city's mayor urges people to seek shelter. Some U.S. troops may have to turn in their cell phones.
10: Service members currently in the Middle East may have to surrender their devices following a memo from CENTCOM Commander Admiral Brad Cooper, which stated that sharing videos online can actually help Iran target U.S. military bases. In the memo, Cooper told troops that Iran is benefiting from their sharing photos and videos of Iranian strikes, giving the Iranians more detailed information on whether they hit their targets and how close they came or didn't.
7: Fox's Kevin Uretsky, the interim president of Howard University, says over 200 of the more than 500 first-year incoming students who are unenrolled have been re-enrolled. America's listening to Fox News.
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